0: nation for dad.
1: And that's okay because I'm wired for that to be okay.
0: That's true.
1: That so how was your Father's Day?
0: It was good, man.
1: I need some details.
0: I got to sleep in.
1: Hey. See, I admire you that you can even do that. That's I can't do that. My body's just like, it's 5:45, you're up, let's go.
0: Son had a 9 a.m. AAU tournament game in Thousand Oaks, which is about 25 minutes away from us.
1: Also known as 1,000 minutes away.
0: Right? And my wife took him and let me sleep in.
1: Oh, my God. Wait, a youth tournament and you didn't go?
0: Happy Father's Day.
1: And you didn't end up coaching it?
0: Happy, because I coached the games yesterday.
1: Okay, I was going to say.
0: Not my team. I coached them anyway.
1: No, you usually go, and then that's what we find out at 6 o'clock is that you actually ended up, like, I don't know, like a bat signal went up, like an Ephraim light just went into the sky.
0: Never fails.
1: You came out of the stands and coached the team to victory.
0: Never fails. Hey,
1: that's the way it usually goes.
0: Running a little late.
1: Yep.
0: Running a little late.
1: Running a little late.
0: Do you mind if you fill in the blank?
1: Yeah. Yeah. So, those club coaches are always running late because they're coaching 17 teams.
0: Yeah, a lot of teams.
1: Anyway.
0: So.
1: You about to say something.
0: No, I did. I woke up about, 10:30-ish.
1: Holy crap.
0: Yeah, that's my Father's Day.
1: Wow. That's like my day's half over.
0: How about this? My
1: 10:30.
0: Yeah. My 14-year-old wakes up at 1:30 p.m. And by now, my wife and my mother-in-law and my younger son are back home from the tournament. And I'm just on the couch watching the Dodger game. And he comes, he sits down. I'm like, what's up? I call him Sleepzilla because that's all he does is sleep.
1: Okay.
0: He was like, hey, so it's there about 40 minutes. And he was like, oh, it's Father's Day. Happy Father's Day. I was like, hey, man, thank you. I appreciate that. Mind you, rewind back to a month ago.
1: Mm-hmm.
0: At 7:45 a.m.,
1: yep.
0: I go into their room and wake them up and say, hey, it's Mother's Day.
1: That gets work.
0: We have some things to do before the moms wake up so I went to the store, get the balloons, get the flowers.
1: Mm-hmm.
0: We're making breakfast together, making the mimosas, setting the table up, clean that up. Nope, pick up the boom, boom, boom, boom. All right, so... like at 9:30, it's all ready to go. And then, you know, go get the moms, bring them in. Cards, gifts, balloons, flowers, everything. 1:30, he looks over at me and said, no, it was closer to 2. It was actually about 2:15. Oh, it's Father's Day. Happy Father's Day. I was sitting there like, wow, this is crazy.
1: Brother, I wish I was lying.
0: This is out of control.
1: There was a year I got a text at 11:15. Hold it. P.M. P.M.
0: It's out of control. Oh, I don't get it.
1: Oh. Wait a minute. Do you want to hear a line that just got said to me about an hour and a half ago?
0: What?
1: No bleep. No bleep. So my kids are 19, 17, and 12. All right? We went out, and I got to play 9 holes today with my 2 sons. Actually, I got to play 9 holes with my youngest son, and the oldest one works at that golf course, and then he got off work and came and joined us and played for the last 3 or 4 holes. So really fun. We have a beautiful, beautiful day out there. But when we started the round, my son is working the front desk, and so he checks us in, and he goes, Dad, I have something for you, and maybe we can do that after the round. We'll go, I have a gift for you. And I'm like, oh, that's very nice of you. That sounds wonderful. And then we're walking out to the first tee, and the little one, he looks at me and goes, I didn't get you anything.
0: Mm.
1: And I'm like, I know. And I go, and he goes, you know, I would have, but I just found out yesterday that it's Father's Day. So I didn't have time to get anything. So I'm like, nor do you have the resources, because you can't go anywhere that I don't take you. But this young man, sweetheart, and spent the day with me, and we had a great time, and as has already been established, I expect nothing. That was what he said to me. I didn't know that it was Father's Day until 24 hours ago. And I think, to your point, the world doesn't let you do that with Mother's Day.
0: What?
1: The world, my God, we're in sports radio. Do you know how many, like, I almost take offense to this. Do you know how many advertisements happen leading up to Mother's Day that are not even built just for advertising? It's almost like alarm, reminder, don't be a doofus, Mother's Day is coming. That happens for 3 weeks leading up to Mother's Day, every commercial break. But Father's Day, they'll just surprise you with it.
0: Have you seen a commercial for Father's Day or heard a commercial?
1: Not a one.
0: Now look at us, two grumpy old men complaining about. But listen.
1: But we're not. Because it's okay.
0: It's not okay. Going to change, and no, it hasn't changed.
1: It's just funny.
0: I was sitting there on the couch today alone, which was okay.
1: Do you want it that way, or would you rather they were around?
0: I mean.
1: Okay.
0: So my wife gave me a choice, brunch or dinner, right?
1: Okay.
0: And so she was like, after we take Elijah to his games, we'll come back and make brunch. And then she called me at like, 12:30 and we'll say, hey, I know you got to go to work soon. By the time we get there, let's just make it a dinner. Oh, okay. All right. Well, that's fine.
1: Yep.
0: So, you know, I'll have some type of dinner waiting for me.
1: Something.
0: When I get home after.
1: At 8:30 tonight. Yeah. Yeah.
0: But you know what I'm going to do? I'm going to take myself to a movie tonight after I eat.
1: Good for you.
0: I'm just going to go ahead and take my Father's Day movie. Alone.
1: What are you going to go see?
0: I have zero idea. Doesn't matter.
1: You probably don't even care.
0: Don't matter. Doesn't matter.
1: Popcorn, candy, or both?
0: No. You know what? I'll just a drink. Have a little beverage. And then
1: just a drink. Okay.
0: Just enjoy whatever I decide to see.
1: Amen.
0: Alone.
1: I know that you're a really, really good one. I know that you're a really good one. So happy Father's Day.
0: Man, I feel the same about you. At least other fathers recognize fathers. It's a thankless job.
1: Oh, my gosh.
0: People say being a mother is a thankless job. That is not true.
1: That's not true.
0: We're thanking moms all the time.
1: All the time.
0: So much so in the AAU world, you can't find an AAU Mother's Day tournament. You can't find a game on a Mother's Day Sunday.
1: Brother.
0: But guess what? We have the Father's Day Bonanza. Father's Day Explosion. Father's Day Showcase.
1: I think I told you a couple months ago that my son's Little League team always practices on Sunday. And this is kind of our fault to a degree, because I was like, I saw that and I'm like, well, he's going to cancel that. And then we got close to the week and it's still sitting there on the little schedule. It's just looking at me like it's in neon. And I'm like, by the way, our practice time is 11 in the morning. I'm like, he's not going to, I'm just like, we're just going to make plans, because we're not going. I know we're not going. That's going to come over like a lead foot. So we're not going, and anyway, he gets to like Saturday morning, and then sends out a note and goes, "So I've gotten a lot of messages about tomorrow's practice, and based on seemingly the thoughts of the group, we're going to go ahead and cancel practice tomorrow at 11 a.m. on Mother's Day."
0: Yeah,
1: and I was like. It took you the whole week of hearing passive aggressive, coach, Is there practice at 11 o'clock in the morning on Mother's Day? Because we might have some plans. This is always my question on a Mother's or Father's Day, because you're taking yourself to a movie. Would you rather they're all around you, or do you want to be alone?
0: Just leave me alone.
1: Yeah, that's all what I
0: saw. Unless you plan something.
1: Right. I saw when we were leaving the golf course today, I saw on the first tee, as we're coming off the course, on the first tee is like three dads, and they're surrounded by what appeared to be about eight kids, and nobody was more than 5 years old. And they are all swinging golf clubs, and balls are going everywhere, and kids are going everywhere, and people are being picked up by their clothing and thrown over shoulders and walking along. And I just looked at the whole thing, and I was like, that I don't think that they chose that. And where's mom? Mm. What's mom doing right now? Better check the nail salon.
0: Spa. I like massage.
1: What are we doing?
0: Gee whiz.
1: Anyway, I say all of this with a big smile, because it ain't my first Father's Day.
0: No.
1: And this is how it goes.
0: That's it. And
1: that's just fine.
0: It is what it is.
1: Because we're wired for it to be fine. But happy Father's Day, dude.
0: Happy Father's Day to you, brother. Seriously.
1: Hey, did you happen to watch, speaking of Father's Day, did you happen to watch the end of the U.S. Open?
0: No.
1: Okay. That's a good, honest answer.
0: No.
1: That wasn't
0: at the top of my bingo card.
1: And I get that. And actually, it wasn't, you know, I watched In and Out all day, and, you know, but it's not like the number one thing. But something happened at the end of it that I want to describe to you, because it's pretty freaking cool. It's pretty freaking cool. So that's coming up next. Maybe Giannis will get traded during the show. We'll find out. We're broadcasting live from the Fox Sports Radio studios. That is Dad Salam. I'm Dad Willard. 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
13: From ABC News, I'm Wayne Cabot. Rocky start to peace talks, the Iran delegation reportedly walking out on Vice President J.D. Vance. But now a senior U.S. diplomat engaged in these negotiations says talks are taking place. The dust-up happened when President Trump said on Fox that the Iranians will have no country to return to if they stop shipping, as they threaten. ABC News foreign correspondent Tom Sufi Burge is on the scene of what we're now told are all-night talks in Switzerland.
14: Vice President J.D. Vance leading the U.S. delegation and striking an optimistic tone, calling the talks historic.
15: What the president has asked us to do is turn over a new leaf to transform our relationship with the people of Iran.
14: The vice president playing down fears that Israel's continuing attacks against Iranian-backed Hezbollah in Lebanon could derail the talks and jeopardize that memorandum of understanding to reopen the Strait of Hormuz, which President Trump signed just 4 days ago.
13: And right now, oil markets have new uncertainty about the freedom of shipments after Iran said that it would close the strait. That doesn't seem to have happened, but crude is up 1.5%, foreign and domestic. Gas Buddy thinks the slow decline in pump prices will continue. Trump Energy Secretary Chris Wright on ABC wouldn't say if prices should return to pre-war levels. What a stormy summer start. ABC meteorologist Leslie Lopez.
16: We do have severe thunderstorm watches, also tornado watches, same places that we saw tornadoes break out over into Illinois. That was Effingham, Illinois. We have more rain on the way, even flash flood risk in the area. This is a 2 out of 5 level threat for the plains all the way out towards the Midwest. Large hail, isolated tornadoes, all very possible. And then we head out towards the east. This all moves into that direction by tomorrow, anywhere from Charlotte, North Carolina, up to southern New Jersey.
13: And an early start to summer swelter. Triple digit from Las Vegas to Phoenix, 107 now in Phoenix. Getting hotter every day into next week. 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

0: So we get to say hi to DeSager in about 7 or 8 minutes. 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We'd like a thumbs up icon. Comment away. 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Again, you search Fox Sports Radio on YouTube and subscribe. So Wyndham Clark won the U.S. Open for the second time in 4 years. He won it in L.A. in 2023. He wins it in New York here in 2026. Had a big lead, held on for dear life, needed to par the 18th hole, and had a long two-putt that he needed to make, and he did. What the broadcast did a really cool job of, as he's coming up 18, is sort of explain the story of what's going on with Wyndham. And I was in and out and watching in a public place, so I didn't have all the sound on and catch all of the reasons behind it. I'm sure Steve will fill us in more, but his dad had hopped a red eye from somewhere far away last night in order to be there today. And I didn't really get too far into the whole question of like, well, why would he have not been there the whole week? Like, I didn't catch that part of it, but there were clearly reasons. But anyway, he hopped a red eye to be there in person, and Wyndham didn't know he was there. So the camera shots on 18 keep going to Clark, trying to execute his shots, and then there's his dad, who has made it to the tournament, and all of his friends and other family members are kind of hiding dad, because this is like the big surprise that they're going to build up to. And then Wyndham executes it, taps in, and then here comes his wife, and then here comes, boy, just tons of friends and family members, and everybody's celebrating. And then while all that's happening, they kind of on the other side of the green, they bring up his dad behind him to do the big reveal. And Wyndham turns around, and it's just like, oh, my God, you made it. You can read his lips. And, dude, you know, we joked, and you joked that we sounded like a couple of, you know, old grumpy dudes there in the first segment. The hug that Wyndham and his dad shared was so long, so tight, so joy-filled. I was like, I needed to see that on Father's Day. It was really, really cool. So for those of you who have not seen that yet, I tell you, you'll enjoy it if you go find that online and watch the way the 18th hole played out.
1: Did you get a hug today for Father's Day?
0: I did.
1: I haven't gotten a hug.
0: I did. But I cheated because I played golf with both of them. And on the 18th hole, or in this case the 9th, you take your hat off and you handshake, but when it's my son's,
1: I hug him.
0: Yep.
1: Okay. Did you initiate the hug?
0: I mean, it's kind of an understood thing, so it felt like a double initiation.
1: It was
0: part of the deal. Okay. And then we went and got an afternoon coffee together afterwards, and then I got what I would consider an even better hug as we departed after that.
1: Maybe I'll get my hug when I get home.
0: Yeah. I bet you will. None?
1: I don't know.
0: Is there any chance that they happened and you just can't remember?
1: No, I
0: won't. Okay.
1: By myself for the majority of the day.
0: And it sounds like for a good portion of what's still ahead, too.
1: Look, it is what it is, man. It's funny to me because I was filling in on the Odd Couple on Thursday.
0: Oh, cool.
1: And I issued an experiment.
0: Okay.
1: I was telling people, if you don't believe what I'm saying, because I was speaking like I'm speaking now about Father's Day and how unimportant it is to everyone but fathers, here's a little test. At 8 a.m. on Father's Day morning, just go to the grocery store. Just go stand in whatever your local grocery store is and see what's going on in there. Mm-hmm. And I can guarantee you it won't be very busy at all. Now, next year at 8 a.m., the morning of Mother's Day, go to your local, that same grocery store.
0: Uh-huh.
1: And see what's going on in there. And you would think it's midday prime shopping time.
0: It like the Knicks just won the damn ring or something.
1: It's balloons and yep. flowers spring through the aisles. All the fruit is gone. The cards are all disheveled, and half of them don't have envelopes anymore. It is the good luck finding sparkling champagne and orange juice.
0: It is
1: literally, because yep. I've been in there. I've been inside of that, the mayhem.
0: Of course.
1: On Mother's Day morning. There is no mayhem on Father's Day morning.
0: No. And actually, you want to know what's even worse?
1: Is there any Father's Day balloons? I don't even know if they make Father's Day balloons.
0: I mean, you probably could get some pre-ordered. But you want to know what's even worse? Is when you do that, the Mother's Day one, when you go into that chaos, there's always going to be at least one employee in the grocery store who might be a mom.
1: Mm-hmm.
0: And she's shaking her head at everybody. She going, God, look at you. Y'all waited till the last minute.
1: But you have to do that for Mother's Day.
0: So
1: you know why?
0: We don't even.
1: No, but do you know why?
0: Yes.
1: Because it's a surprise.
0: Right.
1: Where are you going to stash balloons and flowers inside the house that you live in with the mother of your children?
0: But it's an expected surprise.
1: Yes. It's an expected.
0: It's a demanded surprise.
1: Yeah. So that's, you know. The only surprise we're going to get on Father's Day today is Steve DeSager and his sultry voice.
0: Let's go.
2: Good evening, gentlemen. Good to hear you both.
1: And happy Father's Day, Steve.
2: Happy Father's Day to you, Dad. Meanwhile, the story about the American Wyndham Clark winning the U.S. Open. It was by one stroke, by the way. He was up by six to start the day. Shot a final round 73 in New York. His mom had passed away of breast cancer over a decade ago while he was attending Oklahoma State. And no, he did not expect his dad to be in person in Southampton, New York, to see the final round in person. This is a guy who has now won the U.S. Open two times in his career. Apparently, the father, Randall, had open-heart surgery 2 years ago. And this was the sound of what you were describing on the course right after. Dad with the big embrace. So happy Father's Day, everybody.
0: It was a good hug. It was a good long hug.
2: Sam Burns finished second. Scottie Scheffler fell to a tie for fourth place. We've got one more World Cup game on the Sunday schedule coming up at the top of the hour, half hour away from Vancouver hosting New Zealand against Egypt. Egypt has literally never won a game at the World Cup. This will be its ninth World Cup match all time. 0-5 with three ties. And then there's Cape Verde, ladies and gentlemen. In its first ever World Cup, it had somehow tied Spain in its opener, and it just tied Uruguay 2-2 in Miami. Spain started today with a win in its second game of the tournament, 4-0 over Saudi Arabia, as the 18-year-old superstar Lamine Yamal did start and scored a goal in the 10th minute, still not playing the full 90 minutes due to a recent hamstring injury. Belgium and Iran wound up 0-0 in L.A., even though Belgium was the better side for much of the game, even sometimes after getting the red card in the second half. And as for the WNBA, Las Vegas a winner easily over Golden State 92-73, and it's final, the second game of the day. Washington wins at Minnesota 84-79. Minnesota had been 13-3 underway. LA is hosting New York. The Atlanta Hawks are re-signing CJ McCollum to a one-year deal. The IndyCar winner was Christian Lundgaard at Road America in Wisconsin. This weekend, NASCAR made its inaugural visit to San Diego with street races at Naval Base Coronado. They just created a course right by the ships and the water. It is the Navy's 250th anniversary. Corey Heim has won it, his first ever Cup Series victory. Serena Williams will play singles at Wimbledon. She accepted a wild card invite. The Ottawa Senators are trading Brady Tkachuk to Florida, where he'll play alongside his brother Matthew. North Carolina took Game 2 of the College World Series, beating Oklahoma 6-2 to stay alive. It's a best-of-three series in Omaha. Oklahoma yesterday, taking game one 9-3 over the Tar Heels. In Major League Baseball, the Toronto at Cubs game was rained out. It'll be made up in August. The game that's played tonight in Philadelphia has the Phils up 5-1 over the Mets in the top of the fourth with Zach Wheeler on the mound. Texas and Minnesota with victories. Detroit in 10 innings edged the White Sox 5-4. St. Louis was a 12-10 winner at Kansas City. Cincinnati beat the Yankees 4-1 in New York. Baltimore a 12-1 winner at the Dodgers. Seattle won. A's lost. The Mariners, the first place team in the AL West, now a game and a half over the A's. And gentlemen, we've still got one more game in group play this week for USA Soccer, which has already clinched first place in its group even before it plays 0-2 Turkey on Thursday night in LA. So the Americans will, on paper, face an easier opponent in the round of 32, July 1st, since they'll be group champs. They'll be staying on the West Coast for games as well. There are big advantages for the good start they've had. A start that literally no one has ever seen before. The Americans had not won their first two games at a World Cup ever, or had any two-game winning streak at a World Cup ever until this summer. Well, since the very first World Cup, I should say, but that was almost 100 years ago when it was a very small tournament. How small, you ask? It was a 16-team tournament. It got expanded to 48 this year. And 16 teams didn't show up in 1930 for the first World Cup in South America. The two Asian entrants declined for some reason, but I read that Egypt was due to go, and they missed their boat. So they weren't in the tournament either. Hello. Christian Pulisic did not play on Friday for the U.S. due to his calf injury. He'd been practicing on the side after he only played the first half of the opener. One advantage for the U.S. by already clinching first place in the group. They don't have to rush him back into the lineup. And they don't have to risk another yellow card for the guys that already have one. Because if you get a second this week, then guess what? You're sitting out the following game. And one final note, with the ticket prices, let me just say conservatively, crazy in pretty much every city. The demand has been enormous even before the tournament started. Once the U.S. won its first game, ticket prices for this Thursday's game in L.A., USA versus Turkey, went from about $1,000 in the upper level to $2,000, and they're still sitting around $2,000 on the resale sites. This is not some Joe at the corner. These are the official prices that you are getting. Even FIFA, which of course originally sold the tickets in every stadium. Believe it or not, there was once a face value price to all of this. FIFA is an official resale page, so they take another, 10-15% cut on the resale after the fact as well. There's some things that there's just too much money to be made. It's never going backwards. What's the expression? The toothpaste is out of the tube.
1: Can't put it back in.
0: Not going to put it back in.
2: Expanding the tournament, for starters, that's never going back under 48 teams. And the other thing is these hydration breaks, basically end of first quarter, end of third quarter of these soccer games. Fox is making a mint on these commercial breaks. I mean, they're paying for a large portion of their rights fees just by these added commercial breaks during the game that they didn't expect to have. That's not going anywhere either in the future. Back to you.
0: That's some expensive water is what that is.
2: And of course, some purists are very upset that Fox usually leaves the stadium to go to a regular commercial break and doesn't have the double box that Fox NASCAR would use, or, you know, Telemundo in this country based in Miami very proudly will tell you, we don't leave the game during the hydration break. You can see the coach yelling at the player or whatever, you know.
0: And watch them.
2: That's
0: drink
2: like a
0: water.
2: Tactical thing for them. Yeah. It's like, you come watch our coverage, dudes, because we're not leaving.
0: Well, nobody.
1: Doesn't Fox own Telemundo?
0: Yeah, well.
2: No, NBC, Peacock, that's
1: okay.
2: All there.
1: Yeah. Like,
0: and no, nobody ever accused FIFA of being a bastion of morality.
2: Right, there's money to be had.
0: Yes, and they will have it.
2: Yeah, well, I mean, there was a reason the last World Cup was held in Qatar, for crying out loud. There was money involved. Money had changed hands, yes.
0: A little bit. Yeah. Hey, as they call themselves, this Capo Verde thing, that was really fun to kind of make fun of all of it the first day when they tied Spain. But now, and the other thought was that was a nil-nil tie, and everybody's like, Cape Verde just kind of sat back, and their goaltender was great and whatever. But now they're out there scoring goals and getting a draw with Uruguay. Hold on a second here. Are they actually good?
1: I love it. I think
0: if they beat Saudi Arabia, they're probably going to move into the knockout stage.
1: It. Yep. I love the underdog story,
0: man.
1: And events like this, the World Cup, the Olympics, all of that. Love it.
2: And this is a team that had already, end of last year, Cabo Verde, played Egypt 1-1 tie, played Iran 0-0. I mean, if you look at who they actually beat in qualifying, there are some countries that you've never heard of, and yet they're here, and holy cow, what is going on? And keep in mind, with the expanded tournament, it's not just a couple of third-place teams that will advance. It's a majority of the third-place teams.
0: Yeah, they could get a wild card.
2: Yeah.
0: They could get one of those wild card spots. So that's fun. That's a real fun side story going on. And hopefully in this match that's going to start here in about 20 minutes, New Zealand and Egypt, hopefully someone will win it, because I'm looking at the board.
2: Everybody's tied.
0: No, of all 8 teams that have played today, there is a sum total of 1 win in the entire tournament.
2: No, I mean, in that group that's playing
0: tonight. Which
2: was
0: Spain, right. Spain.
2: Everybody.
0: Correct. Yes, correct. Belgium, Iran, New Zealand, Egypt.
2: Belgium twice now. Iran twice now.
0: Nobody has won a match.
2: So, you know, if the tiebreaker comes down to, well, we've played head-to-head, but we've tied head-to-head, then it's your goal differential, which, of course, is tied.
0: Will be zero, yes.
2: So then it will be, how many goals have you actually scored?
0: Which for Belgium and Iran today was none.
2: But Belgium did score a goal in the opener. So
0: correct. Yeah.
2: Still have a chance to advance.
0: And this is one of those things that, and I, you know, like I love to try to be a some sort of an aid to American sports fans getting over the things that we need to get over about soccer. And a lot of ties bother a lot of Americans.
2: Well, there aren't going to be any after this week.
1: And that's why I say this is when it really, that's why the World Cup is awesome, because once you get out of pool play, then
2: somebody has to advance.
0: Correct.
1: And you get the penalty kicks. Ooh, that's sweet spot
0: It's pretty exciting. It's pretty exciting. It does have there's always that thing where we're like, man, they're playing for almost, you know, they played for over an hour and a half, and then we just decided by penalty kicks. Feels a little bit like the runner at second in extra innings. But, you know, what are you going to do? It is exciting. To your point, Ephraim, it's very exciting.
1: Oh, I love it.
0: It's fun.
1: I love it.
0: Yeah. So, all right. Great stuff, Steve. And,
1: Thanks, Steve. And
0: good evening to you. We'll talk to you again here in a little less than an hour. Steve DeSager, everybody, and we are live in the Fox Sports Radio studios. Can we set the table coming up next for Giannis?
1: Yeah, let's do it.
0: Because I saw my friend Ramona Shelburne say on her report yesterday, now, it's a soft deadline, the draft. The Bucks might be willing to wait till after. And I was like, ooh, the Bucks told her to say that. There's no way in hell this deal doesn't go down before 5 o'clock Pacific time on Tuesday, I think. But let's talk that out. Coming up next with Ephraim on Mark on Fox Sports Radio.
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0: right, we're sitting live in the Fox Sports Radio studios with Ephraim Salaam. I'm Mark Willard. What do you think is about to go down with the Giannis situation? Where? When?
1: It'll be soon.
0: Yep.
1: It'll be before the draft.
0: Agreed.
1: Not quite sure where. Now, there are teams that can offer the best package. But I don't know if they'll pull the trigger. Like the Oklahoma City Thunder.
0: Okay.
1: They can offer Chet Holmgren, the other Jalen Williams, and 4 first round draft picks.
0: Okay.
1: I don't know if you're going to get that level of talent or capital from anywhere else.
0: But if I'm the Thunder, why? Why am I doing
1: number
0: that?
1: Number one, Chet may not be the answer you need.
0: Okay, that's fair.

0: right? It's now. Look, Chet is a good young player. He's got a lot to learn. But when you're in a win now situation, we saw it happen with. Remember when the Warriors were going for, I think their second championship. Harrison Barnes.
1: Mm-hmm.
0: Could not make the open corner three.
1: Yes.
0: And what did they do promptly after that?
1: They went and got Kevin Durant.
0: Yes. It's one of those. Now, Harrison Barnes has turned out to be a fine player.
1: Yeah.
0: And it at the time that was right now, they didn't have the time. They didn't want to wait. Right? Because, you know, they weren't going to take the chance that Harrison Barnes was going to get in the lab in the offseason and get that shit. Like, they were like, nah, boop, we're going to do this.
1: Yeah.
0: If we can do this, then we know what that can turn into. So when you have a team like OKC, to me, that has a two-time MVP and you know, a deep bench and all the assets that they have, they got two first-round draft picks this year. Like, where's everyone going to play?
1: Well, that's a fair question, but that also seems to accelerate the high-level finances even more. Like, Shea's deal is about to get uber big.
0: Yeah.
1: And then Giannis is, like, he's got only one more year, and then you're going to have to redo his, extend that. And I don't know where that leaves J-Dub and anybody else. You're right. You got a couple of draft picks in the first round in this great lottery, so you can do some things with them.
0: Can I just to your point?
1: Yeah, go ahead.
0: Everybody keeps hearkening back to, well, what if Giannis doesn't sign back? And you've given up all of that and he doesn't sign. Well, I think they have like 14 or so first round draft picks in the next few years. They have a ton of draft picks.
1: Yeah.
0: Now, remember what Toronto did? Toronto was like, yeah, we don't care if he doesn't sign here. With Kawhi.
1: With Kawhi, yeah, and he didn't.
0: We don't care that this is a one-year rental. We don't care.
1: But they got a ring out of that.
0: They got a ring out of it. So
1: Oklahoma City already has one.
0: They have one.
1: And they were within a breath of getting an opportunity for another.
0: So let me, yes, and let me ask you this. If Giannis goes to OKC and they're a better team than the 64 wins that they had, and they're the number one seed in the West or the number two seed, depending on what the Spurs do, and they're in the Western Conference Finals with the Spurs, and Giannis is the thing that gets them over the hump, and they're in the championship, and then they play whoever from the East and win the championship, and they have Giannis's deal is up. I mean, it's not like he's adverse to small market teams.
1: Correct.
0: Like, what does that look like? Hey, we can get a couple more of these, because that's all he wanted in Milwaukee. All he wanted in Milwaukee was help. Right? That's all he wanted. And it never really came.
1: I mean, they tried.
0: Yeah, but they didn't try the right way. Like, Sam Presti has done in OKC.
1: Sure, he's built depth. I mean, but like, it's not like
0: players on that team who can start on other teams.
1: Sure. I mean, Dame Lillard was a thing, and he was actually really good there until he had a catastrophic injury.
0: It was like 3 years too late for Dame.
1: Yeah, maybe.
0: Right?
1: Maybe.
0: So now the pressure isn't on Giannis because you have Shea.
1: Sure.
0: Right now, he's never been a compliment. He's always been the meal.
1: I don't think he wants that.
0: I think at his age,
1: I really don't. I don't think he wants that, and that matters.
0: Well, now that does matter. That does matter.
1: Which is, by the way, why I do not, for the life of me, understand why the Miami Heat seem to be the leader in the clubhouse. Everybody's like, "Yeah, we're gonna pair him with Bam."
0: Why?
1: What, like, you're gonna get rid of all your good young players
0: and your shooters,
1: right? And Giannis and Bam, and that's supposed to scare people? That doesn't scare anybody. Giannis and Bam. Okay.
0: Good luck with that.
1: Go ahead.
0: See, good luck with that.
1: See how the New York. No wonder the Knicks fans were all partying in the streets. They didn't just win one, but they're like,
0: steamroll. Please do that.
1: Right. I can think of a bunch of teams in the East that are better than a core of just Giannis and Bam and nothing else to speak of at all. That one doesn't make a whole lot of sense to me. So we'll get back to that as the night unfolds for sure. Three things. Our top observations of the week, though, are coming up next. We are
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19: 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Partly cloudy sky setting up through the night after a few early showers. We're dry through the night. A couple of afternoon showers set back up late Monday. High in the low to mid-90s. Clearing out Monday night, mid-70s. Tuesday, mid-90s. Only a slight chance of a late-day storm. This is Precision Weather Meteorologist Phil Spivak for WNZF.
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20: And here's what you need to know.
21: They're just getting underway in Vancouver, the final World Cup match of the night, Egypt versus New Zealand on FS1. In Miami, Cape Verde stunned Uruguay 2-2. Spain started the day with a 4-0 win over Saudi Arabia. And in L.A., Belgium and Iran played to a 0-0 tie. American Wyndham Clark won the U.S. Open by one stroke. He was up by 6 to start the day. Sam Burns finished second. The Atlanta Hawks are re-signing C.J. McCollum to a one-year deal. The IndyCar winner in Wisconsin was Christian Lundgaard. NASCAR had a weekend of street races in San Diego at the Naval Base there, Coronado. Corey Heim, the winner of the Cup Series race for first time in his career. Serena Williams will play singles at Wimbledon this summer. In baseball tonight at Philadelphia, it's the Phils in the sixth, leading 6-1 over the Mets. Baltimore won 12-1 at the Dodgers. Angels 9-7 winners at the A's. I'm Steve DeSantis.
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1: Off we go into the night. There is more Giannis to discuss, and we haven't even really gotten to whether or not my guy Ephraim thinks, like many seem to, that the United States of America might actually compete at this World Cup. And I mean like late. That's the word on the street after the U.S. dominates its first two matches to the point where the third match is a kick your feet up and light a cigar match. Don't even need it. Don't care. And so we're going to get to all of that. But at the top of our second hour, 6 p.m. in the West and 9 p.m. in the East, we always do three things. Our top observations around the world of sports from the week that was, and sometimes off the beaten path. And here we go. I'll go first so Ephraim can go last. This is something I've seen a few people throw out there, and I didn't even know how much I agreed with it until they said it. And I'm like, God, yeah. Yeah, so in honor of the New York Knicks and all teams who win championships and all teams who will win championships, as a fan, when said team wins the championship, I like to focus on the players and a little bit the coach. What I don't really care about is who bankrolled it. So I know there's no way around this because owners are going to own. But when it's championship time and there is so much in the way of blood, sweat, and tears and emotion pouring out onto courts and fields and diamonds, can we please, leagues and broadcast entities, can we focus all of our energy on those who have sacrificed and worked and performed and executed and spend less time on some rich dude who wants to stand up there and act like they just did something special? Now, is a good owner a part of the deal? Of course. Of course, a good owner is a part of the deal. So are a lot of people. And I don't see them up there on that stage. Owners are going to own. I get it. But could we move you to the back instead of the front? Because all I'm telling you is your audience doesn't think that you did this. That's all.
0: That was very tone deaf. You know,
1: you talking about what I said or what they did?
0: No, what they did. No.
1: Okay.
0: No, you're good.
1: Okay. I was like, oh, that's not what I thought he was going to say.
0: I get what you're saying. You know, look, owners, billionaires are billionaires.
1: Exactly.
0: Right? It's his own species. You know, the amount of bodies buried for you to become a billionaire is, you know, unethical. So
1: usually
0: across the board.
1: Yep.
0: You know, someone has to suffer deeply somewhere.
1: Uh-huh.
0: But that is the culture that this country has embraced. We're run by a now billionaire, but was a fake billionaire before he took office.
1: Uh-huh.
0: And now it's generated laws and deals that now has quadrupled his net worth.
1: Unbelievable.
0: He and his family, but no one cares. No one cares. Great soundbite. America. Anyway.
1: Yeah.
0: My first one is, let's talk about the rumor. And I don't know if you've heard this rumor. It got me a little bit excited, but then I was like, oh. And we're talking NBA.
1: Okay.
0: And there's a rumor that there may be a three-team trade happening.
1: Mm-hmm. I saw this rumor.
0: Between the Wizards, the Utah Jazz, and the Los Angeles Lakers.
1: Mm-hmm.
0: And in that, the Lakers would receive Anthony Davis from the Wizards, Ace Bailey from the Jazz. The Jazz would get the first pick in the draft because they want A.J. DeBonta. And some other, you know, compensation, other first-round draft picks. The Wizards would get the second pick, plus Vanderbilt and some other pieces, stuff like that. And I was thinking to myself, huh, what would that look like? Right? So say LeBron James takes a team-friendly deal. You re-sign Austin Reeves. You bring in Anthony Davis. And then you have a 20-year-old athletic wing in Ace Bailey. What does that look like? Does that give the Lakers an opportunity to be contenders? What do you think?
1: I would say it gives them an opportunity. There's two questions I have first. Obviously, there is the fingers crossed nature of this, because I don't need to tell a Laker fan that Anthony Davis limps off the court a lot. So there's that aspect of it.
0: I will say he was as healthy as he's ever been playing for his time in L.A.
1: This is true. You guys got less frustrated by it when he started being even more hurt for everybody else. Also, throw in the fact that I think Anthony Davis and Luka on the team together would really make Mavericks fans' heads explode.
0: Suicide watch.
1: Right, so there's that aspect of it. I'm trying to figure out how that money works, though. Like, because you're basically talking about Luka and AD both being near max players.
0: Mm-hmm.
1: You're calling for LeBron to do a team-friendly deal. I get that. Austin Reeves is going to need a healthy chunk of change, and it feels to me, without really diving into those metrics, like that might be way into the second apron.
0: Yeah.
1: So I don't know if that all adds up. But if you're doing it for, you know, 1 year with LeBron – ha, maybe, but it feels to me a little bit too, like the Lakers want to build for the future around Luka, and that feels very...
0: Right now-ish.
1: Very now-esque.
0: But so who is the center? Know, where there are no centers. I guess Mitchell Robinson is a hot button center that everyone's talking about, but...
1: That's more money now.
0: There are not a lot of bigs out there at a time where you actually need a big.
1: I think to what you're saying is that that sounds really fun and flashy, but I don't know if the X's and O's all add up.
0: Right. And that's why I posed the question.
1: Yeah. Yeah. I mean, it'd be a good basketball team, but that's a lot going on.
0: It's a lot.
1: That's a lot going on.
0: And it's almost like they're falling back into their old trappings. You know what I mean?
1: Well, Laker going to Laker now.
0: Laker will Laker.
1: Yep.
0: We got new ownership, so maybe it's different. I don't know.
1: Maybe. Maybe. I think it's going to be a fast-paced 48 hours. I can tell you that.
0: It's going to go real fast.
1: Yeah, yeah, for sure. Okay, here's number two for me. I want to throw some numbers at you and see if you got any idea who I'm talking about. Okay, you ready?
0: Yep.
1: It's a baseball player. Three-time All-Star in his career. He has led the league, if you count this year, actually, yeah, if you count this year, he's led the league in home runs. Three out of the last 5 years, led the league in RBIs last year, leads the league in total bases this year, has a Silver Slugger Award, was second in the MVP running last year, and is as durable as they come. Before this year, let me give you the last five on game totals. 155, 160,
0: wow.
1: 150, and 162 last year. Did not miss a baseball game. Do you know who I'm talking about?
0: No.
1: His career OPS is 853.
0: Wow.
1: Last year, it was 928. And this year, it's 963.
0: Oh, God.
1: I mean, it sounds like I'm talking about Shohei or Judge, right?
0: Yeah.
1: I'm talking about Kyle Schwarber.
0: Wow.
1: And I'm trying to figure out why this dude is not more considered one of the true game-changing elites of this sport. He's like an afterthought beer softball league reputation. I know that he strikes out a lot, but welcome to 2026. This dude is like, he's a star. He's an absolute star. He's never been considered the best player on his own team. Yeah, he had 56 home runs last year. Whoa. And has 28 this year, less than halfway through the season. Kyle Schwarber. Why don't we talk about him more?
0: Because that's what baseball does.
1: I guess.
0: That's what baseball, and this is, look, And to that point, we always talk about this. Baseball has no idea how to market their greatness.
1: Yep.
0: At all.
1: Yep.
0: Now, to be fair, some of the people, Mike Trout has no desire.
1: That's fair,
0: too. To be the face or of anything.
1: Yep.
0: That's a real problem. There are very few personalities left in baseball. And I think that's something that they desperately are trying to navigate and fix, because without personality, there is no marketing.
1: Yeah.
0: You gave me all those numbers. No one knows.
1: Nobody knows.
0: No one knows. No one knows. If you put him in the lineup right now and said, point to Matt, the majority of people who are not baseball fans wouldn't know who he was.
1: Yeah.
0: That's a problem. Whether you like basketball or not, you can point LeBron James out. You can point Wimby out. You can point Luka out.
1: Sure.
0: Right? Football. You can point Patrick Mahomes. Whether you like the sport or not. Like there's a marketing problem with baseball that they refuse to address. For me, I want to do World Cup.
1: Let's go.
0: I want to say shout out to the United States, even without their captain for the second game, Pulisic. This looks different. This looks different.
1: I agree.
0: The energy on the pitch, the speed.
1: The speed.
0: The thing that I used to always say around World Cup is, oh, you can see the difference between U.S. soccer and world soccer. The speed is on a whole nother level. Before, when you used to watch the USA play, and then you watch France or Brazil or Argentina play. You're like, oh, they ain't even playing in the same. Is this the same age group? Right? Like, the speed was so much faster everywhere else. And what we're seeing now with U.S. soccer, the national team, not only the talent, but the quickness, the speed of the players is on par with the world. And I think even resting everyone, they're going to rest. I believe they're going to win this last game and go 3-0 in group play, which means they already have a very favorable matchup in the round of 32, which could essentially get them to 8. And then we'll see how this thing shakes out. Like, I'm extremely excited. I love that it's here. And, of course, most home nations, the host, they get a boost. Mexico looks like a juggernaut playing all their games in Mexico.
1: Yep.
0: Canada playing in Canada. And the United States playing in the U.S. and may not have to travel outside of the West Coast. It's brilliant. And, you know, people are buying in. Steve talked about the price of the tickets earlier. I love it. I love it. I love competition, but I love this form and iteration of our U.S. national team. It's unbelievable.
1: This, you are so spot on. The second I turned on the first match, I'm like, oh, this is a different group. The athleticism and the speed jumps off the TV set in ways that it never has in my life in international soccer. Never. I've never seen the U.S. look like France.
0: Never.
1: Look like Spain.
0: I'm telling you, man.
1: Yeah. I'm not telling you they're going to win this thing, but there's very little that's going to surprise me. They can play with anyone. There's no question. There's no question. It's awesome. We'll talk more about that coming up. Here's my last one, E. And this is about the U.S. Open, but it's actually bigger. I'll use this year's U.S. Open as the example. Look, I get that cultures are what cultures are, and we've got a bunch of them here in the United States of America, and that's part of what makes this country so beautiful and big and vast and wonderful is all of the different things that can come out of one country. But I really would love places like New York, and I'll give Philadelphia and Boston a nod too, but stop congratulating yourself for being rude to athletes. It's not cool.
0: No.
1: Like this whole, like, yeah, we boo. You know what? That doesn't make you cool. It makes you rude and drunk. And especially in the sport of golf, which is built on the idea of being able to essentially root for everyone. There's no problem if you want to pick a player, root for that player. Maybe you laid a bet on that player. Go for it. Have fun. But that does not mean that we start to heckle and throw things at other people. And please get over the whole idea that the dude's got a temper and took it out on a locker a year ago and act like that's the worst thing you've ever seen in sports. Because some of y'all been out here rooting for Ray Rice to break through in the red zone. So please, miss me with this. It's cool to be rude and boo and get wasted and lose your damn mind because, yeah, we're hard like that in New York. You're not hard, you're jerks. So the way that Wyndham Clark was treated at the U.S. Open this year for mistakes that really did not affect any of you at all in any way, and then he came out today and apologized for it. Like, do not pat yourselves on the back. Y'all be ashamed of yourselves.
0: Yeah, I think fans, this fandom has always, you know, fanatics. That's what fan is short for. But it's getting to a level now where it's gross. right? Now, look, I get New York is New York. Okay? Win it all, lose it all, they're going to burn the city down. But attacking fans and stripping them of their teams, the team that they're cheering for, their jersey, or beating them up in the street, it's too much. It's too much. And to your point, like, it can't just be this. It's not cool. It's not cool. And, you know, people have been getting hurt, and it takes the fun out of it for everyone else. It does, and something has to change. My last one is, so this is the first show that I'm doing as a 50-year-old.
1: Oh, damn! So I'm upset that I didn't know that.
0: Friday, June 19th was my birthday.
1: Happy birthday, man.
0: Thank you, man. I appreciate that.
1: Happy birthday. What a weekend.
0: Right? And I planned my whole day of what I wanted to do. And I did everything on that list. I said, it's my 50th birthday. This is what I want. And that's what I did. But I say that to say we finished the evening off, and I went to the Dodger game. You know, me and my whole family are big, big Dodger fans. Even my mother-in-law, who's a Cubs fan technically, loves the Dodgers. Loves Shohei. She doesn't love the Dodgers. She says she doesn't love the Dodgers, but we catch her secretly cheering. And we all went to the game, courtesy of my brother. He got us tickets, really good seats and all of that. And what a hell of a game to go to. That Friday, I don't know if you know, that Dodgers game on Friday was unbelievable. Came down, Dodgers. There we go. That Dodger game came down to the last inning, the last out.
1: Bottom of the ninth.
0: And Dalton Rushing, the most unlikable man in all of baseball.
1: Way worse than Wyndham Clark. That's
0: right.
1: True.
0: Way worse. Stepped up and hit a single that drove in two runs. And it was unbelievable. Dodgers win by one. And my family and I got to experience that on my birthday, which was unbelievable. I mean, you can't pay for moments like that, man.
1: Nope.
0: My kids will always remember Dad's 50th birthday and what they were doing and where they were. And we got to spend it together, which is all I ever want to do. My wife was like, it's 50. We got to do a bit. I said, I don't want to do a nothing. I just want to be with my family. I just want to play video games when I wake up. I want to eat breakfast together. I want to play more video games. I want to go to the movies. So me and my sons went to see Toy Story 5.
1: Yep. We went last night too.
0: Right?
1: Yep.
0: We came back. I played video games. Then my wife and I played a card game. Then we went to the Dodger game and saw a tremendous win and came home and had cake and ice cream. Bro, it was one of my best birthdays ever.
1: Dude, good on you and happy birthday. And for those of you who get kind of mentally weird about 50, take it from this 51-year-old. It's all good.
0: It's all good.
1: Ain't no thing. But no wonder your kids and nobody's hugged you for Father's Day today.
0: They got a lot of energy.
1: Yeah.
0: Look, they
1: don't warm out on
0: these
1: Friday
0: have
1: night.
0: Been, this is they've been
1: yeah,
0: on the same day before.
1: Every year. Sure.
0: Juneteenth. Father's Day
1: and your birthday.
0: And my birthday have been all on one day before.
1: That's a lot. It's a lot coming at you.
0: Yeah, that's like being born on Christmas. It's like, ah, that's not cool.
2: You can buy yourself anything you want now, Ephraim, and just blame it on a midlife crisis.
0: Right.
1: There you go.
0: Just video game consoles, man. I'm still a gamer. I'm going to go and play some Halo when I get home tonight.
1: And remember, some people They make that birthday last for as many groups of friends as they have.
0: No, man, we
1: so
0: good.
1: You could do it all month if
0: no,
1: you want.
0: No, no, no, I'm good, man.
1: All right. All
0: you
1: right.
0: know why? Because my 20th wedding anniversary is in 2 days.
1: Oh, for crying out
0: loud.
1: And
0: my son's 12th birthday is in 3 days.
1: Yeah,
0: yeah, this is the end for me. Oh, and my wife's birthday is in 8 days.
1: Oh, my goodness.
0: So there's
1: oh,
0: that.
1: You got, boy, your June is like my January.
0: It's awful.
1: It's just
0: too much.
1: Too much. All right. Speaking of anniversaries, that's funny that you said that because now I want to share one with you. But I do that coming up next. Great three things. Happy birthday, dude. And welcome.
0: Thank you,
1: welcome,
0: brother.
1: Welcome to Club
0: I'm
1: 50.
0: Here. I'm here now.
1: Welcome to Club 50.
0: I'm here now.
1: Ooh, look at you. 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He's 50. And I'm Mark Willard, whatever. It's Fox Sports Radio.
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35: From ABC News, I'm Wayne Cabot. With eyes bleary and fingers crossed, diplomats are reportedly pulling an all-nighter at the Iran peace talks in Switzerland, a senior U.S. official denying that Iran walked out after President Trump threatened annihilation if they don't behave, and after Israel pounded Lebanon again. At the talks, ABC News correspondent Tom Sufi-Burridge.
4: On the ground in Lebanon, there is no ceasefire. New figures from Lebanese officials said 49 people had been killed in Israeli strikes in just a 24-hour period this weekend. In response, on the eve of today's crunch talks, Iran saying it was once again closing down the Strait of Hormuz. President Trump firing back, telling Fox News Iran won't have a country if the critical waterway is shut down. President Trump also demanding Iran stops Hezbollah from, quote, causing trouble, posting, if they don't, we'll hit Iran very hard again, just like we did last week. Only harder.
35: And about the Strait, New York Times White House and national security correspondent David Sanger on ABC News this week.
5: We could be in a situation, we don't know yet, where access to the Strait just gets turned on and off by the Iranians or pushed up and down in its level, depending on what's happening in Lebanon and elsewhere.
35: Traders hate uncertainty. Crude is back up again about 2%. Just hours into summer, it's sweltering in the usual places unusually early, says ABC meteorologist Leslie Lopez.
6: The West is dealing with some heat. We're talking about triple-digit heat, anywhere from Las Vegas to Phoenix, 111 in Phoenix, and then into Portland. Temperatures on Tuesday getting into about 90s, mid-90s by that point. And I mean, that's pretty early for this summer start, so heat is on.
35: President Trump said this afternoon that repair work will begin immediately on fixing the $15 million repair on the reflecting pool, a White House official now saying five people have been arrested on vandalism charges, one for touching the peeling liner. You're listening to ABC News.
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0: I do.
1: I mean, Isn't that kind of what you would call what we do at the bottom of every hour?
0: Yes.
1: Yeah. This is a live experience with Steve DeSager. It is live most days. Yes, it is. By the way,
36: you may be aware of what Iran is, in their words, going through in this World Cup. Is they did get visas for all their players to get this World Cup. Apparently some for management were denied, and they switched their training camp from Tucson to Tijuana. So they're actually traveling from Baja California to L.A. for each of their first two games, and they can't stay. They have to arrive before and leave straight back to Mexico the way things are going. However, ever since the Islamic Revolution took power in 1979, there have been a lot of people that left the country of Iran and now live in Los Angeles. So if you've seen the crowds for the two Iran games, it's like Iran home games at the LA Rams Stadium, these first two, including today, which was a 0-0 tie against Belgium. It took me a little bit to figure out what was going on, because these first two games Iran has played in Los Angeles, when they get to the national anthem before, there's booing in the stadium. And it turns out some, again, expats, I guess you would call them, are bringing the old flags of Iran before the Islamic Revolution, sneaking them into the game with them and waving those. And when the PA guy announces, and now the anthem for the Islamic Republic of Iran, the boos cascade throughout the stadium. So let's use the word unavoidable, but I think we can at least explain what's going on. And yes, there is, especially West LA, a fair amount of Iranians living in Los Angeles. Spain started the day with a win in Atlanta, 4-0 over Saudi Arabia. Spain led 3-0 after 25 minutes. They are the defending Euro champ, ranked number 2 in the world in the last official ranking. By the way, continuing to see full houses and beautiful grass fields at these NFL stadiums.
1: It's just ridiculous.
36: It's just, it's a great
0: thing. The grass looks so good.
36: It does. Absolutely.
1: It looks so comfy to fall on. Man. It's like I want to buy a ticket just to go fall on the grass.
36: At places like Atlanta, where Spain won, and 68,000 fans there, and a sellout in L.A. of 70,000, and 64,000 in Miami to watch Cape Verde beat Uruguay. So it felt like a win, didn't it?
0: Oh, yeah. It was a win.
36: Two through the fight. It's like that headline with Harvard-Yale back around 1970 is, what was the final, whatever the final score was, Harvard beats Yale 17-17. It was like such a huge comeback at the end. It felt like a W. Cape Verde is in its first ever World Cup. These are islands off the west coast of Africa. So when they tied Spain of all teams in the opener, yeah, that felt like a W as well. And now they play a 2-2 tie against Uruguay tonight. Cape Verde plays its group finale against Saudi Arabia, which didn't deserve to be on the field today against Spain. It was very lopsided. So when that comes up Friday in Houston, I can't believe I'm actually saying this out loud, Cape Verde has a legitimate chance to advance to this new round of 32 with the expanded tournament. There used to only be 32 teams total. Now it's a field of 48 that qualifies for the World Cup. Well, upgrade your FIFA World Cup 2026 setup. Build it like Beckham from living room to lawn with the Home Depot, and take the fast free delivery assist. The Home Depot, official FIFA World Cup 2026 supporter, subject to availability. There is a game going on in Vancouver on FS1 right now. New Zealand has scored to lead Egypt. It's 1-0 in the 37th minute. New Zealand had tied its opener 2-2 against Iran. And a reminder, the U.S. has already clinched first place in its group even before it plays 0-2 Turkey on Thursday night in L.A. American Wyndham Clark won the U.S. Open by one stroke. He was up by 6 to start the day, shot a final round 73 in New York. The Atlanta Hawks are re-signing C.J. McCollum. The Suns are due to re-sign guards Jordan Goodwin and Colin Gillespie. WNBA wins for Las Vegas and for Washington, which surprised Minnesota 84-79. The IndyCar winner was Christian Lundgaard at Road America in Wisconsin. A NASCAR victory for Corey Heim, a part-time driver. This was his first Cup Series win. Still counts for Jordan's team. Only his 13th start as a driver in the Cup Series, by the way. And Bubba Wallace finished second, over 10 seconds behind, on that street course they created, NASCAR did, in San Diego at Naval Base Coronado. Serena Williams will play singles at Wimbledon, not just doubles with Venus. The Ottawa Senators are trading Brady Tkachuk to Florida for draft choices. Baseball, Toronto at the Cubs was rained out. Tonight's game's in Philadelphia. Seventh inning stretch fills up 6-2 on the New York Mets. Bryce Harper with a home run, and Kyle Schwarber has hit his 29th of the season to lead all. He is with 3 RBIs tonight, up to 52 RBIs on the season. We are not yet to July. Texas and Minnesota with wins. Reds beat the Yankees 4-1 in New York. Baltimore over the Dodgers 12-1 in L.A. And guys, we have the final TV ratings for the NBA season out. The playoffs as a whole, all the national TV postseason games averaged up to 6.3 million viewers. But that includes whopping numbers for the finals. The five highest rated NBA games of the whole season were the five games of the NBA finals that involved the Knicks and the Spurs. The first two games of the finals were getting about 16, 17 million viewers. The next two games of the series, 21 to 23 million viewers. The clincher for the Knicks, 24.5 million viewers.
0: Ooh, football numbers.
36: Yeah, absolutely it is. And this ad that watching Fox's coverage of Friday's U.S. soccer win, nearly 14.8 million viewers, plus another 6 mil on Telemundo in this country. That's over 20 million viewers for a day game on a Friday, wow. Not prime time. And the TV ratings for the Americans' opening win, which was prime time, was enormous. About 18 mil on Fox TV, plus almost 9 million on Telemundo in the U.S. So, yes, the opening game for Team USA had a larger TV audience than any NBA game the entire season, including the finals.
0: Love it.
1: Wow.
36: Back to you.
0: Love it.
1: Wow. That's a big factoid right there.
0: And you know why? Woo. You know why?
1: Go ahead.
0: Because it was at a time where we could watch. Right? When the World Cup is abroad and they're 12 hours ahead or behind, whatever it is.
36: World Cup in Russia, World Cup in Asia.
0: I'm going to catch it when I catch it, man. I don't know if I'm waking up at 2:30 in the morning to watch them play Istanbul.
1: Right. No, that's fair. Although it doesn't need to be perfectly placed in primetime either. Like, I heard some people criticizing the Friday at noon start. Which was, by the way, also it was a holiday.
0: It was a holiday.
1: Turns out it was your 50th birthday.
0: My birthday.
1: Which is also reason for it to be a holiday.
0: It was a great day.
1: But, like, it's a Friday. People love to duck out of work at noon and go to a bar in the middle of the day for World Cup.
36: World viewers, like tomorrow's schedule, they're putting Argentina and France as the first two games of the day. So those are the primetime games in Europe. So the Jordan versus Algeria game is bringing up the rear at 11 p.m. Eastern time tomorrow night.
1: I loved it. I loved it. I love these matches, and we'll see if maybe the numbers dip a little bit for the next one because it's kind of lost its urgency. But I kind of doubt it. As Steve said, the ticket prices aren't dipping.
0: No, they're not dipping. Look, I can tell you one thing. Americans love a spectacle. They love a show.
1: They love
0: an event.
36: Yeah.
1: This is true.
36: This is all that and more. Yeah.
0: Yeah. And so.
36: And I love what you said specifically about the team, because in my lifetime, almost never does the U.S. have an offense in men's soccer.
0: You start watching and then you're like, man, why don't we look like them?
36: Changes everything.
0: You know, and like that was the first game that I was like,
36: the first game was four goals in the game for the U.S., which they had never done in any World Cup game.
0: I was like, oh my goodness, this is different.
36: There was a stat, guys, that in all of the World Cups that the U.S. has been to, about half of them, they didn't score. Where they only scored four goals or less total for all the games in the tournament. Here we got four in the first game.
1: Well, and this new habit of having the other country's defense play offense for you as well is also really working
0: out. Gotta love that.
36: But it really was the speed that forced the goals.
1: Yes,
36: the
1: I know. Six goals by America and four of them scored by America. So that's fun. No, but you're not wrong. Yes, that action was forced on them. Okay, great stuff. Steve, thank you. We'll talk to you in a little less than an hour. We're live in the Fox Sports Radio studios. All right, we'll get to some Giannis at the top of the hour. Let's dive into this a little bit further coming up next. Like, I do think a lot of people, they want to believe that there's actual contention here, but there is some trepidation. Are we getting ahead of ourselves? I'd love to talk this out with you. Let's do that coming up next with Ephraim Salaam. I'm Mark Willard. It's Fox Sports Radio.
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All right, we're live in the Fox Sports Radio studios. Ephraim Salah, Mark Willard. We are watching the final match of the night. And New Zealand ahead of Egypt 1-0. And they are approaching the break. First half stoppage time underway. Keep you up to date. Steve will do that as well. Glad you're with us tonight on Fox Sports Radio. Man, it was Zlatan who literally was put on the spot on the Fox Studio broadcast. Forget can Team USA move to the knockout. Forget can they win the group. Forget can they win a game or two in the knockout stage. They're like, can they win the World Cup? And he stopped, and he's got a great kind of dramatic flair. And, well, hell, here,

0: 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Take a listen.
1: Zlatan, I want one word from you. Can the US win this World Cup, yes or no?
2: Yes.
1: Okay, Zlatan has spoken.
0: There it is.
3: Zlatan has spoken.
0: Oh, gosh. Yes. Do you buy that?
3: I do.
0: Win the whole damn thing.
3: I do. And the reason
0: I... That was a good pause.
3: No, because I know what lightning in a bottle is.
0: Okay.
3: I know what happens when it just goes right. It starts to change who you are as a team and as individuals. I've been a part of it. I know what it does. The impossible no longer becomes impossible. Everything I've done in my life has been impossible. So when you're faced with those insurmountable odds and you look around and you're in a room full of people who don't care and who are playing maybe better than they've ever played before, anything is possible. And I think it's just been two games.
0: Right.
3: But these two games have looked different than any other two games, first two games the U.S. has ever played in the World Cup. So what do you do with that as a team? Do you build on that or do you rest on that? And if the U.S. national team builds on it, then yes, of course, they can win the World Cup. Is it going to be probably one of the most difficult things on the planet Earth? Yes.
0: Yeah.
3: But is it impossible?
0: It's not impossible.
3: And that's why the answer is yes.
0: Yeah, it's not impossible. I mean, it's improbable, obviously, for all of these nations. It's further improbable for the United States of America, but you're not wrong. Anybody with eyes who has watched a World Cup before knows that this team looks different. They just look different. They just do, and therefore they just are. And I'd also like to remind everybody what I do sort of feel like everyone's forgetting, because they have had such success and such a smooth road, because five of their six goals have come in the first half, and these have almost been stress-free matches for the United States. People are forgetting that three of the four halves, they didn't have their best player.
3: Yep.
0: They didn't have their best player. So, like, would you look at France differently if you're like, okay, this is how they look, but Mbappe wasn't even out there? Would you look at them differently?
3: Yes.
0: You would.
3: You would.
0: You would. We do that with all teams, right? The Lakers made the playoffs, and Luka wasn't there. And we make note of that.
3: They won a playoff series without Luka.
0: Without him. And that's notable. So the fact that the United States hasn't just won these matches, but Pulisic in the half that he played looked dominant and then didn't play. And the United States continued to look dominant, I think is being underplayed. And the value now of them being able to rest him, potentially even just give him a little taste of the third game and then sit him again, is huge.
3: I wouldn't give him a taste.
0: Well, Look, I don't know where that injury is going to be. But, you know, maybe just a light sweat if he's healthy.
3: You
0: if
3: want a light healthy, sweat, there is a bike.
0: Hey, I ain't against it.
3: There is a bike in the fairway there. You just go on and get all the sweat, you Peloton class and all.
0: I got you. I'm not against what you're saying by any stretch. All right, Giannis, when, where? Let's get to that coming up next.
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21: 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Partly cloudy sky setting up through the night after a few early showers. We're dry through the night. A couple of afternoon showers set back up late Monday. High in the low to mid-90s. Clearing out Monday night, mid-70s. Tuesday, mid-90s. Only a slight chance of a late-day storm. This is Precision Weather Meteorologist Phil Spivak.
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23: Halftime at the World Cup game in Vancouver. New Zealand leading 1-0 at the break against Egypt on FS1. Cape Verde tied Uruguay 2-2 in Miami. Iran and Belgium tied 0-0 in L.A. Spain started the day in Atlanta with a 4-0 victory over Saudi Arabia. Spain is undefeated in its last 33 games over the last 2 years. American Wyndham Clark won the U.S. Open by one stroke. Sam Burns finished second. The Atlanta Hawks are due to re-sign C.J. McCollum to a one-year deal. WNBA wins for Las Vegas and Washington. NASCAR victory on the street course at the Naval Base in San Diego. Corey Heim the winner. IndyCar win for Christian Lundgaard at Road America, Wisconsin. Serena Williams will play singles at Wimbledon. In baseball tonight at Philadelphia, it's Phil 6-2 over the Mets. Bottom of the eighth, wins for Seattle and Baltimore. I'm Steve DeSager.
0: This is Fox Sports Sunday. Fox Sports Sunday is on. The plays, the interviews, the players, the coaches, the breaking news, the top stories. When it goes down, we will cover it all.
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13: Do this. We got a lot still to get to. By the time we meet again, not only will Ephraim be well into his 50s, the NBA draft will have come and gone. I believe that this is the final hour of you and me and Giannis in a Bucks uniform. So let's talk it out a little bit, because this is going to be yet another interesting week. We're broadcasting live from the Fox Sports Radio studios. Our friend Ramona Shelburne says there are three teams you hear about the most. It's the Miami Heat, it's the Boston Celtics, and it's the Minnesota Timberwolves. And as is always the case when it comes to NBA stars, they've got a choice, because they can flatly tell any of those teams, well, I'm not re-signing with you, and therefore that's going to take that team sort of out of the running. You made an interesting case for Oklahoma City earlier, and maybe they are in a spot where they wouldn't mind just short-term Giannis. But these other teams, they're not going to give up 3 or 4 years of draft capital for someone who's not going to stay, which is why I still, for the life of me, can't figure out why the Miami Heat are considered the favorite. Because if I'm Giannis, I'd be like, I have no interest in me, Bam Adebayo, and a bunch of I don't know what's going on.
24: Look, we're operating under the assumption that this is about winning the championship for Giannis.
13: Interesting take.
24: Well, that's what everyone. That's why we're constructing these deals and these trades, and the Celtics, okay, if they get Giannis, then yes, they're a contender. OKC, if they get Giannis, yes, they put themselves back in the hunt to go back to the finals. Everyone but Miami, even Minnesota, right? They become a contender. They're already contenders in the West. The only outlier and the only team he's actually said he wanted to go to isn't in a place to compete. And that's Miami. So why are we on the other side of that coin trying to put the best packages together to places he has pieces around for him to win a championship, opposed to beautiful landscapes and no taxes and weather and city life and all the things that come with living in Miami? Maybe that's the part we're missing, because we keep trying to figure out, well, why Miami? Well, why not Miami is probably what he's saying. Maybe he's picked out a place already. Maybe he has a house in Miami already. A lot of guys do. A lot of players do. Maybe his wife wants to live in Miami. He's got a championship. He's won two MVPs. What if that's enough? It's a different take.
13: It's a different take. And by the way, I have a long history through my career talking into microphones of not coming down people's roads for that. Because the world doesn't like that. But I think it's weird that the world even has a take on that. Like, you just threw some things out there that are, those are real life things.
24: Real life things.
13: You know what I mean? Like, let's trace this back to Kevin Durant choosing the Warriors. Oh, he's a cupcake. Is he? Like, we can look back at how it's played out since then and sort of go, huh, like, interesting guy. And we can have opinions about his effect on the places he's gone and the burner accounts. That's a little different if you ask me. But if you're simply talking about, and I know this isn't free agency because I know he's under contract, but if you're talking about situations where the word free is attached, free agency, that's a big word. That's a big word. And you are free to let anything in the world make you tick. And if that's winning, that's great. If it's the sunshine and Greek food, good for you. If it's where your wife wants to live, awesome. Happy wife, happy life. Great. So I don't care what makes you tick. What I always reach for, though, is authenticity. And that's where I'm starting to have a hard time with Giannis Antetokounmpo. Because under the surface of all this, there seems to be a consistent theme with Giannis. The whole NBA world knows that for 2 years, behind the scenes, he's been telling the Bucks, look, it's probably time for me to get out of here. But anytime it ends up in a spot where Giannis needs to confirm that, he won't. And now we've arrived at a spot where literally these are the kinds of sentences being uttered. I want to leave the Bucks, but I don't want to leave Milwaukee. It's so inauthentic to me. And it's this sort of attempt that I feel like so many players go through, which when they've had a career where they haven't had a lot of controversy or fans against them, LeBron went through this. Maybe Wembanyama's going through it right now, where it's like, oh, everyone's always been on my side. I really want to keep them all on my side. How do I go about making my next move without losing the positivity of the fan base? And, like, you just turned 50, and you know what turning 40 and 50 are about to me? It's about finally getting in touch with what makes you tick and giving zero bleeps about what anybody else out in the world thinks about it. That's what I wish for Giannis. I don't want to hear that you want to stay in Milwaukee, but you want to leave the Bucks. Like,
24: I think Giannis is caught between what Milwaukee has meant to his family. Right? If you watched his documentary, you can see just how much Milwaukee means to him and his family. His father, who had passed away before he was able to win the championship, but they all came and they lived there. They showed his parents when they arrived, his brothers. They've employed both of his brothers. They allowed him to win a championship with one of his brothers. All three of them have championships. And so in that aspect, Milwaukee has meant so much. But you can outgrow a place. But that doesn't mean you outgrow the fans. And I think he's on that line, doesn't know how to articulate that. So you start making these random weird statements like, I'm done with the Bucks, but not Milwaukee. Like, it's like, wait, what? Because he's endeared to those fans. Those fans love Giannis. But I know he wants to move on. I'm sure his family wants to move on. Like I said, we don't know what the conversations are at home. But Miami's nice, big, you know, Greek population down there. It's beautiful weather. Completely different climate. More things to do now that he's, you know, on the other side of the greatness that was once young Giannis. Still great, though. And so I understand. It makes sense to me life-wise, lifestyle-wise, why Miami and not OKC, right? Mm-hmm. Like, that would be chasing a championship. And look, if Kevin Durant doesn't do what he did, guess who he becomes? James Harden and Westbrook.
2: Mm-hmm.
24: Think about that.
2: His teammates.
24: All MVPs, mm-hmm. all tremendous talents, all first-team Hall of Famers. If he doesn't go to Golden State, then he's just like James, just like Westbrook. There's no getting around that. That's what it is. And so he made a choice. I want championships. Giannis got his. Giannis got his in Milwaukee. That may be enough. That may be enough.
13: And that's fine.
24: Defensive player of the year, two-time MVP, finals MVP. Okay, well, the standard we've set for these athletes is a standard we've created in our minds for them. Right? Okay. Everyone is chasing 4 or 5 or 6.
4: Right.
24: That's the standard. Like, oh, well, he's got to get more. Wait, what?
4: Right.
24: I wish I got one.
13: Yeah, no, I'm, and listen, I do, like, I am not, you know what my least favorite phrase in sports is? Championship or bust. I hate it. I hate it. We've all bought into it, and it's kind of stupid. Like, to me, if you're a good franchise, there's never any bust. What I want is annual relevance. So, I'm with you. I'm not hanging that around Giannis's neck. I don't need you to, like, want this, that, or the other. I want you to want what you want. Mm-hmm. And if it's Miami, go to Miami. But if that's sort of the way that plays out, then let me ask it from the other direction. Explain to me exactly why Miami wants it. And I get marketing dollars, name value, etc. But knowing that if you are a franchise that's about to get Giannis, you're going to have to gut the youth on your roster and your ability to make draft picks probably over the next 4 to 5 years. Would you do that if you, quite frankly, in my opinion, know damn well that his presence is still not going to put you all that close to the top?
24: Do you know why?
13: Why?
24: Number one, it's in the East. Number two, it's a well-coached and well-run organization.
13: That's all
24: true.
13: Look
24: at what Miami has done with zero stars. Jimmy Butler, who was subpar in the regular season, has taken a play-in team all the way to the final.
13: Right, but that means it was still a play-in team. That means now.
24: Hold on, wait.
13: But we're buying
24: in. I got it. Let me finish.
13: All right.
24: The biggest thing is this year may be a wash, but guess who else also loves Miami and wants to be in Miami? Everyone else. So now if Giannis is in Miami, now the door is open for other free agents to want to come. So take this year, right? If you took Rory, who's a free agent, right? You took Austin Reeves, who has a player option that he's going to take. And say Giannis was there. And then they went after, would you go to Miami? With Giannis?
13: Yeah, like in theory, yes, but here's the problem.
24: Austin Reeves, would you go to Miami with Giannis there?
13: I'll tell you why my answer is going to be no. And this might surprise you, but an NBA, let's just say, person told me not that long ago that with the new collective bargaining agreement and the new apron rules, it is going to make it very difficult for NBA teams to have three players on their roster that are all basically making $40 million plus.
24: That's not what Rui's going to get.
13: No, but it's what Austin Reeves is trying to get.
24: That's fine. And that's so one. That's him and Giannis are making that.
13: And Bam Adebayo.
24: Bam.
13: Bam is making $50 million this year, 53 the year after that, and a player option in 28, 29 for $57 million. Mm. If you match Giannis and Bam, you dead, my opinion.
24: Yes.
13: You dead.
24: All right, so look, take Austin Reeves out of that equation, right? I was just using that as...
13: Sure. Right? I get that.
24: That could be anybody.
13: You can get mid-level dudes.
24: That could be anybody.
13: Yeah.
24: But those guys are more likely to choose Miami.
13: Agreed.
24: With a Giannis there and the location and all of that. That's why Miami is like, yes, please. Because they know what that it unlocks. It's like a cheat code.
13: Yeah, except like the issue for me, like Bam's about to turn 30, Giannis already has. What I see is a lot of times these guys, they try to use all their leverage to go to a place and they're like, I'm the dude and you're all gonna build around me. Well, you can't build around them that easily anymore. And quite frankly, Giannis, what you've shown over the last 3 to 4 years in this league is you're not the dude anymore. He needs to go join someone great, not have other people join him. That's why if I'm him, and again, whatever makes you tick, if you don't want to be in cold weather, go to Miami. But I'd love to see Giannis want to join an Anthony Edwards or a Jason Tatum, mm-hmm. because that way you don't have to be the center of the universe. Because I don't know if your body and your age is really going to allow you to do it anymore.
24: So anyway. Who do you give up in that the Minnesota trade?
13: Well, unfortunately, that's the pickle for them.
24: Rudy goes.
13: Absolutely. Jaden McDaniels.
24: Oof, I don't know if they're going to play with Jaden McDaniels.
13: Well, Milwaukee's not doing it without him.
24: Well, what about...
13: It would be Randall for money purposes.
24: Randall.
13: It would be McDaniels.
24: Ooh, I don't know if that would
13: be I know. That's the problem is you gut yourself.
24: Especially not after this year.
13: This is the issue. Like, the apron rules have made it such that
24: And teams... he's making himself a max player.
13: Exactly.
24: So I don't know if you can even put him in the deal. Jay McDaniels, you want to talk about increased worth.
13: But not yet. So you can do it now. But I'm
24: telling you, the OKC deal is the best one.
13: I don't hate it. I don't hate it.
24: Put him with Shea,
13: I know,
24: and Hartenstein and Jalen Williams and
13: Hartenstein's gonna have to go. There's no money room for the like you can't fit all that.
24: Oh wow, Egypt. Beautiful goal, beautiful header.
13: Oh, that's nice.
24: Beautiful header.
13: Okay. The equalizer. Very, very nice.
24: 1-1.
13: Yep. It sure is. It sure is. Right off the top of the start of the second half here. Egypt draws even with New Zealand 1-1. All right. So we're going to be watching that as that continues to unfold. Steve DeSager 10 minutes away. Brandon Ayuk's on Instagram again. So let's play that for you. Coming up next. That's Ephraim Salaam. I'm Mark Willard. Fox Sports Radio.
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30: ABC News, I'm Wayne Cabot. Looks like the diplomats are done at the Iran peace talks in Switzerland, but Iran and the U.S. have agreed to continue lower-level technical talks. The mood has been tense. At one point during the talks, Iran's delegation left in protest of President Trump's threats of annihilation if they don't keep open the Strait of Hormuz. Crude oil as much as 2% higher now on this uncertainty. Before any conversations about the Strait or nuclear enrichment or frozen assets, Iran is demanding Israel stop the fighting in Lebanon or the Strait will close. Trump reacting angrily on Fox News.
31: In the Iran case, I think he believes that he has so crippled their military that they will now fold on all of the rest of these issues. And that's what we're about to discover in the talks in Switzerland.
30: New York Times, White House, and national security correspondent David Sanger on ABC News this week. Late word from Iran's foreign minister of major progress to end the Lebanon war, thanks to mediation by Pakistan and Qatar. A White House official says five people have been arrested on vandalism charges at the reflecting pool. One was handcuffed after touching the peeling liner. President Trump saying that new repairs will begin immediately on the $15 million pool repainting.
32: The companies that renovated the pool were awarded no-bid contracts worth nearly $15 million, despite having virtually no federal experience doing federal contracts. And the cost to taxpayers now even higher. Park Service is paying more than $1.7 million to an Ohio company to install a nanobubble system to kill the algae. Workers also battling the green muck with vacuum pumps and strainers.
30: ABC Selena Wang. Summer's off to a swelter in the desert southwest. Triple-digit heat from Las Vegas to Phoenix. Phoenix forecast for one teens all week long. 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

0: So we're live in the Fox Sports Radio studios. 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Steve DeSager is just a few minutes away. Do you want to hear the latest from your friend Brandon Ayuk?
1: Oh, boy.
0: Wide receivers get a tough go on this show sometimes, but they've earned it. So just to give people the absolute quickest kind of recent summary, Brandon had been kind of totally dormant on Instagram for a long time. And then, I don't know, we got World Cup action.
1: Egypt scores again.
0: Okay, there it is.
1: Wow.
0: Down 1-0 moments ago. They put two beautiful shot right there in the zone, left side of the goal, 2-1. Egypt takes the lead over New Zealand. And Steve is along here in just a couple. Anyway, a couple weeks ago, you kind of did what seemed like it was like this passive-aggressive kind of abstract way.
1: Rambling, non-coherent.
0: But, like, didn't name the Niners. And then,
1: incoherent.
0: Then there's a few more days, and then he's like, I'm going to name the Niners. And it was, they're mad because they're stupid, because they gave me all that money. And so now it's every couple of days. And we have a new one today. And so we thought maybe all of you out there in radio world would like to hear it. Here's the latest from Brandon Ayuk on Instagram.
2: Man, what's up, everybody? I had a great Father's Day. And before I lay down and go to bed tonight, I just wanted to say, go Commanders! Go Commanders, man! Go Commanders! Raise hell, man! Take command! What's up, man?
0: Okay, so it's no secret for a long time now that Brandon Ayuk has wanted to be a Commander. He and Jaden Daniels are very good friends. And also there are front office members in Washington that were with the 49ers at the time of drafting him. He's built himself this cocoon where seemingly the Commanders are the only team that can bring him in. I guess for the life of me, Ephraim, I can't figure out why they would want to. And I don't for sure know that they do. But there's been this game of chicken of, you know, we're going to wait for the 49ers to release him. And the Niners are like, how about a 7th-round pick? And the Commanders are like, no. And they're like, then we're not going to release him. And everybody goes off and goes on vacation for June and July. And so it just sits there. And now Brandon seemingly gets frustrated, bored, Instagram. What do we got?
1: We got a player who was trying to end his career because he doesn't know how to communicate and control himself and be professional. Mm-hmm. These are problems he created. So you can't expect people to jump to solve your problems on your timetable. And I think that's the biggest thing young people need to learn is people aren't as invested as you are in your chaos. And he did create chaos.
0: Yep.
1: He wanted the money. They gave him the money. Now he wanted to give the money back and do something else. So at that point, it's like, well, now you get what you get. Now it's, you know, a problem.
0: Does it make sense to you that even if he's released, the Commanders bring him in?
1: I don't know if oh my, oof. Egypt's on attack. They are attacking, and speaking of that, we need to know what's going on. Steve DeSager, come on in.
3: The legendary player for Egypt, Mo Salah, gets the go-ahead goal, a 2-1 lead over New Zealand now in the 71st minute. This World Cup game going on in Vancouver on FS1. Egypt scores goals about 10 minutes apart here in the second half to take the 2-1 lead. 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Earlier in Miami, Cape Verde tied Uruguay 2-2, a country that's in its first ever World Cup. Cape Verde had also tied Spain in its opener. Spain won game number two of its tournament, dominating Saudi Arabia to start today 4-0. Spain led 3-0 after 25 minutes. And in L.A., Belgium 0, Iran 0 the final. Belgium outshot them 23-7, despite a second-half red card, had double the possession, still could not get the W. In fact, Belgium has not scored on its last 53 shots in World Cup play, dating back to its only goal at the previous World Cup 4 years ago. We'll get to the U.S. Open and Wyndham Clark's win in a moment. We do have three little items from the NBA. Is Shams Charania, and it is getting Shams time, isn't it? We got the draft this week.
0: Big week for Shams.
3: He says Oklahoma City's finalizing a deal to send guard Aaron Wiggins to Atlanta for 2 second-rounders, and also that C.J. McCollum is re-signing with the Hawks 1 year, $21 million, and the Suns are due to re-sign guards Jordan Goodwin and Colin Gillespie. Three WNBA games tonight in L.A. The Sparks have just beaten New York 98-97 on a three-pointer at the buzzer by Neka Ogwumike. This after Breonna Stewart at the other end had missed one of two free throws. Washington won at Minnesota 84-79. Minnesota Lynx were 13-3. Vegas up to 12-4 this season after ripping Golden State 92-73. Vegas has won 8 of its last 9. The IndyCar winner at Road America in Wisconsin was Christian Lundgaard. A NASCAR victory for Corey Heim, a part-time driver. Serena Williams will play singles as well as doubles at Wimbledon. The Ottawa Senators are trading Brady Tkachuk to Florida for draft choices. That means he will now play alongside his brother, Matthew. The Sunday night ball game at Philadelphia went to the Phils, beating the Mets 6-2. Kyle Schwarber homered again. Three-run shot early, his 29th of the year. The win to Zach Wheeler, who is 7-1. Cincinnati pitcher Chase Burns, 9-1 after beating the Yankees in New York. 4-1 the final. Chase Burns has an ERA of 2. The Yankees are first in the AL East, 2 games over the Rays, who did win at home, 4-3 over Washington. Seattle won. The A's lost. The Mariners, the first-place team in the AL West, now 1.5 over the A's. Baltimore's Pete Alonso with a 3-run homer. Orioles 12-1 over the Dodgers in L.A. St. Louis won 12-10 at Kansas City. And the finale of the College World Series is tomorrow night, because it's a best of three and it's now tied at a game apiece. Oklahoma won Saturday. North Carolina took game two today, 6-2 over the Sooners to stay alive. And yes, Wyndham Clark is the winner. An American takes the U.S. Open. He was up 6 to start the day, won by 1 stroke with his final round 73 in New York. And as you mentioned earlier, Mark, yes, you could tell that New York fans were on hand. This was definitely held in New York. As Clark said afterwards, New York didn't really like me this weekend. I get it. Some of it's self-deserved. I did some unfortunate things last year that I really regret, and I've been sorry multiple times, and I'm still sorry, so hopefully I can win you guys over eventually, end quote. He does become the 9th wire-to-wire winner of a U.S. Open. A closing 73 did make it interesting. But he did say afterwards, man, those fans definitely did not want me to win. For a major to have fans kind of boo against your shots or cheer for bad shots, that was tough. Clark played the final round with Scottie Scheffler, the world's number one golfer. Scheffler got happy birthday serenades from the fans in New York. It was Scheffler's 30th birthday. Sam Burns finished 2nd, 3 under. And after a 67, he gets his best finish in a major. And Tom Kim had failed. Well, he had to qualify just because the world rankings weren't enough for him. He's down to 141, so he finished 3rd after an even par 70. And as far as Clark, he said, yeah, it was tough, but I'm proud of myself that I battled through because things really could have gotten away from me. You think? Because he would have been the first golfer to lose more than a 5-stroke lead at a U.S. Open. Greg Norman, famously the only player to lose a 6-shot advantage at any major. That was the 1996 Masters. And Dad was there at the end. I believe it's Father's Day. His father, Randall, as we talked about in hour one, who had open heart surgery a couple years ago, was not expected to be in New York in person to watch the final round of his kid, Wyndham Clark, but without telling his son, reportedly took a red eye to New York and got to witness the finish and surprise him on the final green. So USGA had announced earlier in the week total prize money would be even higher than before, up to $22.5 million. So here's the rundown. The 69 pros who missed the cut for the weekend will still get a $10,000 stipend. The winner, Clark, $4.5 million today. Sam Burns in second, almost $2.5 million. Third place Tom Kim, $1.5 million, and the three guys who tied for fourth, including Scheffler, each over $900,000. Even Matt Fitzpatrick, 22nd place, got almost $250,000 from his U.S. Open finish today. The PGA Tour will be in Connecticut next weekend. LIV Golf is off for another month still until an event in the UK, and then they are still scheduled to have an early August event at a Trump course in New York. Back to you.
0: Great stuff tonight, Steve. Awesome. Mm-hmm. All the way around with everything going on. Yeah, beautiful. And it's funny, some of the stuff that you and Ephraim have been talking about tonight. I just went to one of these prediction market sites.
3: I've heard of those.
0: Yeah, maybe you have. they're kind of doing away with all the books, and now we've got these prediction market sites and whatnot.
3: Where you can bet on anything, essentially.
0: Correct.
3: Who's the next person to walk down the hallway? It seems like just about everything is game.
0: Let me search on the next person to walk down the hallway.
3: They'll have that shortly, I assume.
0: What do y'all think? First of all, there's two things I want to mention to you. One is to ask you what you think Team USA winning the World Cup. What do you think that would what do you think that would pay you?
3: Like
0: what do you
3: current,
0: think
3: that, like yeah, today.
0: What's the percentage chance that the United States wins the World Cup?
1: 30, what? Go ahead.
3: I'm going to say whatever the number is, it's got to be an all-time high.
1: Yes.
3: Because even a week and a half ago, I'm sure it wasn't that good. Because there were those of us in the last few months saying, please don't embarrass us. Just don't embarrass us. The U.S. is hosting the World Cup. Please do something.
0: This is a wild figure to me, and more
3: it
0: so.
3: It can't
0: than
3: be as good as, you know, Spain, Argentina, the usual.
0: No,
3: suspects.
0: No, no. There's all the usual, but that's the point. It's the usual suspects, and then the United States, and they're right there.
3: Wow.
0: In other words, I am looking at a board right now that tells me that the United States of America is only half a percentage point, one half of one percentage point less likely to win the World Cup than Brazil and Germany.
1: Wow.
3: Than Germany? That's a little silly.
0: Germany, 5.7%.
3: Germany that won its opening game 7-1. That
0: correct.
3: Germany, yeah.
0: Germany, 5.7. Brazil, 5.7. The United States, 5.2.
3: Can I just mention that Mexico is also co-host of this tournament, and Mexico has already won its group as well, and Mexico, therefore, is going to be playing a third-place team in Mexico City in the round of 32. Win that. Guess where they play next round? Mexico City. Are they anywhere on the list?
0: 2%. They're behind Morocco, Norway, and Japan, and then Mexico.
1: Wow.
0: Yeah.
3: I don't believe Japan is co-hosting. I've seen many a game. I do not believe they're co-hosting this summer.
0: No, but they did score some goals the other day, so people are excited about that. Here's the other prediction market that I want to play with, and I've had it sitting here in front of me the whole show for obvious reasons. The Giannis Antetokounmpo next team odds. And throughout the entire show, obviously, very heavy favorite, the Miami Heat. With Boston second. What has been third all along is stays with Milwaukee or retires.
3: Retires?
1: Wow.
0: Yeah, that one's a funny one to me because I'm like, I don't think either of those are happening at all. And then right after that is Minnesota. You know who momentarily made a massive jump up into the 20s like 2 minutes ago and then shot all the way back down to 2% right behind Minnesota? The Oklahoma City Thunder.
1: Ooh.
0: And I'm like, Are these market sites? Are they listening to our show? They might be listening to the show right now.
1: They're listening.
0: You brought Oklahoma City up to your fires through the roof.
1: Hey, man, it makes sense.
0: And then it shot right back down.
1: It makes sense.
0: Yeah. Yeah, but it's moving a lot right now. In fact, literally as I'm just talking, they just jumped back in front of Minnesota.
1: OKC?
0: OKC.
1: Yeah.
3: This is a little volatile for me.
0: It's a little volatile.
1: Yeah.
0: Yeah, yeah. But I've been told the market can be that. So. Anyway.
3: So, you know, kids, there is a stock market and you have retirement funds and so forth. So let's not get crazy.
0: Let's not.
1: Another one.
3: Speaking of crazy, Egypt 3-1 late in the game.
0: Wow. Boom. Boom, off of a corner.
3: This is a country that's literally never won a World Cup game over all these decades.
0: Well, they're about to, it would seem.
1: And the only group, the only team in the group to win a game.
0: Yeah.
3: What you asked for earlier in the show.
0: And we did it, I think. It's not over yet. We got about 15 minutes to go in this match. But Egypt now has a 3-1 lead over New Zealand.
3: So that's bad news for Belgium, which has been a complete disappointment to this
0: Totally. Yeah. Totally. Yeah. So check on Belgium's trading market. But anyway, all right, Steve, great stuff. Thank you.
1: Thanks,
0: great
1: Steve.
0: Night, as always. Appreciate you. If you missed any of today's show, you're going to want to catch the podcast. 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Back with some more with Ephraim Salaam. I'm Mark Willard on Fox Sports Radio.
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14: 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After a few early showers, partly cloudy through the night, down to the mid-70s and mid-90s on Monday. A sunny start, a couple of afternoon showers and storms possible, chance of rain 30%, much lower chance of rain Tuesday, mainly sunny, low to mid-90s. This is Precision Weather meteorologist Phil Spivak for WNZF.
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0: fun show, my man, live in these Fox Sports Radio studios. Let's see, you turned 50 2 days ago. It's Father's Day. It sounded like you have 12 birthdays and celebrations coming within the next 5 days.
1: Not going on.
0: Peep this. Next Friday night, my parents celebrate 60 years.
1: Wow.
0: 60. What?
1: Wow.
0: What? Oh, gosh. Next month, I'm celebrating one.
1: I got 40 more to go.
0: 40 more. Yeah. You ain't seen 90? Nothing yet, dog. Exactly. 60 years. Wow. Yeah. And they're kind of like you. They're Christy and I are going to fly down there. My sister, we'll take them to dinner. And they're like, that's good. We don't need to, right. We don't need to go anywhere. They're not moving so great. Like, but
1: We're good. We're good at home.
0: Yeah, we're just, food. Just get a little food and probably go to bed. So.
1: 60.
0: 60 years, dude. Crazy, right? So I wanted to ask you this just because it's sports and it's Dad's Day and you have so many great stories.

0: is on this front. What's your favorite, like, youth sports dad memory that you've got?
1: Of with me and my boys?
0: Sure. Or wherever your mind goes.
1: Oh, man. So
0: I know,
1: many.
0: Right? There's so many.
1: My 11-year-old playing back when he was 9, playing baseball. And we had a game in the semifinals that we were losing 10-1 or 10-2. And we were coming up on the inning where it's the mercy inning.
0: Got it.
1: And we had to score a run to keep it going. And we scored a run. And we were running out of pitchers. And the coach said, Elijah, do you want to go pitch? And he said, yeah. And he goes up there and gets three outs. And then we come up the next inning. And we score 7 runs to tie the game.
0: Come on.
1: The funny part is our number 9 batter, bless his heart, he spent the entire, as most 9-year-old kids, the entire season stepping out of the box because he didn't want to get hit with a pitch. My beautiful Finn. I'm the first base coach. I said to him, Finn, it's 2 outs. It's like 10-4 or something like that. I said, Finn, no, it was closer than that. It was closer than that. I can't remember the score, but I said, Finn, whatever you do, just don't move. You don't have to swing, just don't move. The first pitch hits him.
0: Oh, gosh.
1: He gets on base. The top of our order comes up, and we start. They ran out of pitchers. That's why he got hit. They ran out of pitchers. And the final score of that game was 21-10. I'll never forget that in my life.
0: Oh, my God. You're
1: There's
0: down 10-1.
1: There's no
0: one.
1: Way we win that game. I don't even know how that happened. And it was unreal, and we, you know, the next the championship game we won. I don't know, 12-3 or something like that. But I'll never forget that.
0: What did Finn say to you when he got to first base after
1: when
0: getting
1: he
0: hit?
1: Came? He was like, "I didn't move, coach. I didn't move." I said, "You won the game for us, Finn." Shout out to Finn.
0: Happy Father's Day, everybody.
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16: 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Partly cloudy skies setting up through the night after a few early showers. We're dry through the night, a couple of afternoon showers set back up late Monday. High in the low to mid-90s. Clearing out Monday night, mid-70s. Tuesday, mid-90s. Only a slight chance of a late-day storm. This is Precision Weather Meteorologist Phil Spivak for WNZF.
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18: In the World Cup's late game tonight in Vancouver, it's finishing up on FS1. Final minute or so, Egypt leads with three goals in the second half, 3-1 over New Zealand. Egypt about to win its first ever World Cup game. This is its ninth match in its World Cup history. It had never won a game until apparently tonight. Meanwhile, Cape Verde in its first ever World Cup tournament. It tied Spain in the opener. Cape Verde tied Uruguay tonight, 2-2 in Miami. Spain started the day with a 4-0 win over Saudi Arabia. Belgium tied 0-0 against Iran. American Wyndham Clark won the U.S. Open by one stroke. The IndyCar winner in Wisconsin was Christian Lundgaard. On the streets of San Diego's naval base, a NASCAR victory for Corey Heim, a part-time driver. At the College World Series, North Carolina stayed alive, taking Game 2. Major League Baseball, Kyle Schwarber, a homer, Phillies 6-2 over the Mets tonight. I'm Steve DeSager.
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11: The top stories. The sounds of the game. The interviews. The breaking news. When it goes down, we'll cover it here. Your Fox Sports Sunday is right now.
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20: Oh, let's go, stinking genius.
21: Let's go, big boy. Let's go. Let's
20: you
21: go.
20: You still on a championship high?
21: Yeah, I don't know what to do with myself after that championship. You know what I mean? I still feel it. I'm feeling the afterglow of it, but I don't know what to do with myself until football season comes around because the Mets are pretty much done.
20: Oh, yeah, I was going to say. Didn't take you guys long to let that glow of a championship be stained by the awfulness of the Mets. Holy smokes, dude. Holy smokes. Sorry about that.
21: Yeah, it's bad. It's bad. So, I mean, I just have the summer to just sit around, lounge around. I was going to get out of the house this weekend. A lot of events going on in the area. We'll get to that later on. So, but happy Father's Day, by the way. I hope you have a good Father's Day.
20: Same to you, Arnie.
21: Yeah.
20: You know, they call it the least celebrated holiday of all the quote-unquote major holidays. I actually did. I had a great holiday.
21: Good for you.
20: Outside of Oklahoma losing to North Carolina, which is, you know, can't really control that. But you know that excitement you had for the Knicks and winning a championship. I mean, it's a different scale, right? I mean, we're not going to sit here and talk for 3 hours about Oklahoma being in the College World Series. It's college baseball. And don't worry, Shady Sean 420. I understand the niche nature of a college baseball conversation. But it was a team with a bunch of dudes that I love and that I work with and I'm around a lot and I'm a big fan of, and I thought they were going to win a championship today. And then as soon as they lose, right, it's kind of having a game seven forced.
21: Right, right.
20: Man, that sports anxiety kicks in, right? See, I haven't felt that from my teams in a while, right? I haven't really felt that true sports anxiety from my teams. And I've got it leading into tomorrow night's game three of the championship.
21: I remember when I was
20: series.
21: All into the baseball last year when Arizona
20: you were.
21: Was.
20: Oh,
21: yeah,
20: World Arizona. Series.
21: Yeah, now that Arizona's not into it, I'm happy.
20: You don't care.
21: It, yeah, it don't matter.
20: TV ratings are good, but listen, I know our viewing options are dwindling by the day because I guess right now all we have left is baseball, right? Baseball.
21: And World Cup, yeah, World Cup.
20: World Cup short term, but I'm just thinking kind of long term until football. Let me challenge you tomorrow night, Monday night, Central Time Zone, or I guess the Eastern Time Zone. We're an hour away from Monday. Give the College World Series Game 3 a watch. It'll be at 6 o'clock Central Time. I think, Arnie, I'm thinking ahead a lot. I've thought about this a lot during the last week. You know what baseball's getting ready for, right?
21: What, the All-Star break.
20: Well, in larger picture.
21: Okay, what?
20: Work stoppage.
21: Oh, yeah, that right, exactly, yes.
20: I mean, there is a chance we could see a relatively and fairly prolonged work stoppage. What are we going to need if baseball putters out on us to start 2027? We're going to need something to fill that void. Maybe college baseball can move up a notch. I'm never going to get to the level of college football or college basketball, but I don't know. If baseball fails us next year, this might be your next best option. So give it a watch. I think you guys will be entertained, and Arnie, I know you won't be watching because Arizona's not in it, and you probably have an episode of what Law and Order you got to catch up on that you would watch over my Sooners in the championship series.
21: No, I actually tuned in. I actually looked up the score to see.
20: Of course,
21: you
20: did. Did you pick us or something? Is that what happened?
21: No, I'm like, you know what? I wonder if Plank's team won today. I wouldn't keep track of the game or anything like that. So I'm like, you know, I look up the score, see how that, and then I saw you lost. Like, okay, one more game to go. Let's see how they do tomorrow.
20: What was up with you this weekend? Like, why was I getting a rundown from you yesterday at like 9 a.m.? Like, were you just ready to go? Did you?
21: I was ready to go, man. So much of the World Cup had me going, and you know, Father's Day was tomorrow. I didn't want you to worry about it. I figured you had lots going on for Father's Day, and I didn't do anything. I just got up, okay. Got out, went out a little breakfast. My kid had a hockey camp going on in Vermont, so I didn't get to see him, and I just had a relaxing day. I had a nice little nap, didn't do squat today, you know what I mean?
20: But I have to know, like, you were shooting everything that you would typically do on a Sunday morning, like Saturday morning. Did you get your days confused again? Have you been partying that hard since the Knicks won that you didn't realize what day it was?
21: We didn't really have to wait for any scores, you know what I mean?
20: Usually that's true.
21: Yeah, wait till the games. There was no games to wait for. except for the USA game on Friday. That's the only game I really needed to see. So I wanted to see, you know, I wanted to get it done early and get some good. I did you notice I have 22 topics?
20: Yeah, like half of my Roman thing are numerals. Fake stories.
21: I know that. There's a lot of fake stories. I felt for everything. Everything. It's horrible out there on Twitter. It's like every other story is fake. It's unbelievable.
20: The Matt Rhule one was my favorite, and we'll get to it later if you missed it. But I read.
21: I thought that was going to be a great topic too. I'm like, oh, this is going to be a good one.
20: It was going to take over college football, college sports, college talk, and it basically said that Matt Rhule was going to make a rule that everyone makes the same amount of money. And everyone and their brother kind of fell for it. And I started to, and I was like, let me click one more time. And you're like, oh, that's no3.com, not on3. But it didn't stop it from going viral and having people fight.
21: No, it didn't, did it?
20: But what was the other one? I guess, you know, I was looking. The Dylan Harper one isn't a fake. But he hasn't gone and said, start me or I'm wanting to get traded.
21: No, but I guess they came out of his camp said that that wasn't true, though. So
20: yeah, exactly. So that was, but I have your back on that one. I don't necessarily think that was a fake story because that was out there. But, you know, I think that's about it that you got fooled on, right?
21: Maybe. Well, there was other ones I just didn't put in there that had, like, fake
20: trades. No. Hold on. I just realized this. Roman numeral 16 was a fake story.
21: The Kyrie Irving to Boston? Damn.
1: It's almost like a game to sift through the Roman numerals and see how many we...
20: I was so excited when he sent the Roman numeral rundown because me trying to explain it to my wife and how much fun it is and how Arnie's always so prepared for the show. So when I get it, I always like to look at it. And as soon as I saw what you sent yesterday and there was like three or four fake stories, I was like, let's go on the air now. Because the Kyrie to Boston was literally – and you sent it to me too and I told you it was fake.
21: I'm like, well, I don't care. That's a good one though. I'm like, please tell me that. Roman numeral 19 is not a fake story.
20: Let me double check here. Roman numeral 19. What is Roman numeral 19?
21: The Brandon Marshall story.
20: Brandon Marshall and his son at 2 a.m.
21: Yeah.
20: Well, I don't think Brandon Marshall is a guy that's so mainstream that you can get fake stories out there about him.
21: Okay.
20: Like, I feel like, what'd we miss? I didn't see that.
21: Well, there was actually video of it, so I didn't know if it was real video or not.
20: Yeah. Well, we'll talk about what fooled Arnie.
21: Yeah.
20: What kind of fooled Arnie and what didn't. But how was championship week? Now, let's go ahead. Speaking of the Roman numeral rundown, Roman numeral number one, did you go to the championship parade? Did you experience the madness? What'd you do?
21: I wanted to go to the championship parade. I was going to go to the championship parade because all the guys from my basketball league were going to go. We were going to meet up in the morning. We were going to take the train in. And one of the guys had like an office building we can kind of meet up at. My nephew also has an apartment there. My nephew had an apartment 5 minutes from Madison Square Garden.
20: Oh.
21: He went downstairs with some buddies. They couldn't move. They stood still right outside his apartment for like a good 45 minutes. And they're like, we're out. We just went back upstairs. I wanted to go. And then I heard the parade was at 10 a.m.
20: Mm-hmm.
21: So people were getting up at like 2 a.m. I'm like, no, I'm not doing that. I'm not getting up at 2, 3 o'clock in the morning taking a train in. Though some of the guys that I know, they still did it. One or two of the guys, they took videos and pictures of themselves standing in line. One guy looked like death because he got up so early. But he was right there like front in line and was there to like gave a high five to Alvarado and had a good time. But that was too early for me. I couldn't get up that early, Chris.
20: So you made the decision to say no.
21: No, I'd have to get up at like 2 o'clock in the morning, 1:30 in the morning. What's wrong with you guys?
20: Well, let's play a little game here because we know that you did not go to the parade.
21: No, I didn't go to the parade. Chris, would you have gotten up at 2 o'clock in the morning to go to the parade? What's wrong with you?
20: I mean, probably, but I mean, I'm a bigger fan than you. The second thing that's coming up is Wednesday's NBA draft.
21: Yes.
20: Will you go to the NBA draft? I'll
21: answer
20: that.
21: That's guys from my basketball league. It's in Brooklyn.
20: Right.
21: A bunch of guys said, who wants to go? They're getting tickets. You got to get tickets. So it's not like going to be a big crowd or anything like that. I want to go to that, okay?
20: Okay.
21: I'm planning on going to that. Unfortunately. No, I'm serious. My wife is going out of town tomorrow with her new job. and she's going to be gone Monday through Thursday. The draft is Wednesday. And you know I would have gotten on TV because I would have wore my Knicks thing and then my Arizona hat, two Arizona guys getting drafted in the first round. But I have to sit here and make sure that the dog's alive when my wife gets back. So I got to take care of the dog. That's stressing me out. So no, I don't think I can make it.
20: But there was another event kind of in your backyard at Shinnecock Hills. Did you make it out to the U.S. Open this week?
21: Now, that was this weekend.
20: Right.
21: And if somebody would have told me it was going on, I would have.
20: Stop.
21: I could have taken the ferry over from Milford, you know, from Dan Patrick's neck of the woods, because I only live like 5-10 minutes away from there. But no, I didn't make it to Shinnecock either. I didn't make it. I know you're kind of surprised, right?
20: I'm not surprised at all. I am blown away by how there was like a. What's the movie, Goodfellas, where they're in and out of the car like 20 times to kind of meet up with each other? I didn't realize that was going to be the path for you to get to the Knicks victory parade. I didn't know you'd have to take a train, or you had a guy you'd stay here. You'd get there at 2 in the morning. But it was good TV.
21: I want to go to the draft. I really would like to go to the draft.
20: I'd love to go to a
21: Wednesday.
20: Draft.
21: Yeah.
20: I don't know if the draft in-person experience is as good as the TV one, at least with the NBA. I know the NFL has reached the point where it's like a party, and I want to go to that now.
21: Right.
20: But the NBA always seems kind of sterile. You know, it just kind of seems like it's the players and the teams, and that's it. Like, there's not much juice to it. But you'd probably like that.
21: If it was in Madison Square Garden, I think I'd have a lot more fun, and a lot more people would want to go. I think it's in Brooklyn. At least that's what the guys were telling me, because they were telling me how much tickets
1: it's,
21: were.
1: It's at Barclays Center in Brooklyn.
20: Yeah, you're right, Arnie. Yeah.
21: So, you know, I actually would enjoy it because, like I said, two Arizona guys getting drafted in the first round. The Knicks will have the bottom of the first round pick. It seems like a good time going with the guys. I can't leave the dog that long. I'd be gone like 5 hours. It's like from 7 p.m. to 10 p.m. or something to that effect.
20: Who would have thought? Who would have thought the stinking genius, the man who runs his household, who has his wife shoveling snow for him, who is a trophy husband.
21: I made her get a new job just so she could make more money to, you know, take care of my expenses. You know what I mean?
20: And yet here you are.
21: Yeah.
20: The week of your New York Knicks. We are the New York Knicks.
21: We are the New York Knicks.
20: And you're having to alter and amend your plans because of a dog.
21: Yeah, Wilson. Yeah, he's a terror too. Yeah, he just
20: look at you. What is
21: happening in the
20: you?
21: House? Going all over the house and still hasn't learned anything.
20: You can't leave him with anyone. Oh gosh, I hate that. It's the worst. I'm sorry, but congratulations. Now, real quick. So the parade you weren't at, but I'm sure you watched.
21: I did watch. I liked Brunson's speech. I wish he would have, you know, thrown dirt at people or, you know, pointed fingers. He said that it's not even worth it. I think he was talking about Becky Hammon, I'm guessing. How come nobody wants to say how she's wrong? If I would have said something like that, I would have had 52 million people on Twitter telling me how wrong I was, Chris.
20: You probably did. If we wanted to go back and find the tape, I'm willing to bet that there is a point where you said that. But I do. It's crazy how that. You know how many people have that same opinion and probably said it? She just gets throttled for it. So was he defending? I mean, I guess I don't remember too much of what.
21: He was just saying that it's not worth bringing up their names and stuff to that effect.
20: She's taking some heat for it. I mean, and understandably so. But
21: you know,
20: I
21: do have to tell you what bothered me about the whole thing.
20: Go ahead.
21: Was the Dolan comments.
20: Why is that?
21: I think he was on with Craig Carton.
20: Uh-huh.
21: And saying that, you know, already he's talking about next year and that he makes it sound like he can't keep the team together. Doesn't want to fall into that. What do they call it? The tier two or whatever the hell they call it. So you don't have to pay extra money. Now's not the time to be talking about that and enjoy the first championship in 53 years. You know, bask in the championship, enjoy it. You know, keep everybody happy. Here's the one time you have the chance to become popular. You haven't been popular ever. So finally you have a chance to people be on your side. And you have to talk about next year, and we're probably going to miss a couple people. Read the room and find out when to tell people that, and that wasn't the right time.
20: How about your boy getting mistaken for a fan?
21: What, Tyler?
20: Kolek.
21: Kolek. Can you believe that? And you know what? When I saw it, he looked like a regular fan. I think I would have made that mistake also. And I watch all the Knick games. I don't know what the hell he looks like. He was wearing a T-shirt and a hat. I would have grabbed him, too. If he would have told me, I would have said, you know, I watch all the games. I don't think I recognize you. What's your name again? No, that guy's taller. I don't think that's you. No, seriously, he just looked like a regular guy running around. I don't blame the police on that. Like I said, I watched most of the Knick games, and I couldn't point him out. He just had that white championship hat on and looked like he, you know, climbed over the barrier and was running along the side of the float. They couldn't tell where exactly he came from. That's why they were harassing him. But I thought that was funny. That was hysterical. You know what I mean?
20: In fairness, I don't think he stepped on the court in the finals, did he? In fairness. Now, he did play the playoffs, but yeah, I thought that was funny. Well, congratulations, man. Did you gear up? Did you buy all the championship shirts and all the things necessary to celebrate your team's title?
21: I went to the local Dick's store. They were sold out. I went to the local Costco. They were sold out. I didn't make the trek into Manhattan because it was too crazy out there, though. Some people were sending me videos. I do think I want to steal. Did you see the trash cans in Manhattan?
20: I did.
21: I want one of those. I'm going to go ahead and empty the trash on the street and bring one back. They painted them blue and orange. So I think I want one of those. I'm going to take that. And then I'm going to go to some local sporting goods stores in Manhattan and see what they go for. And then online there was a couple of them, too. I don't like the busy ones. You know what I mean? It has the whole year, the championship, and who they beat.
20: Right.
21: I kind of just like the regular New York Knicks thing and long sleeve one. So I'm just going to get some basic T-shirts. I don't know if I'm going to get all the writing on it or stuff like that.
20: Well, congratulations. The sports world now moves forward.
21: I did hear something kind of disturbing me. I don't want to call people out.
20: Go ahead. You want to do it now or you want to do it after the break?
21: Well, I'll probably do it after the break. But, you know, Monsi and all that, I don't want to call them out. I don't want to bring up names.
20: Well, you just did, but let's... Okay.
21: Oh, okay. Well, that whole group there. Yeah, they were a whole group there. They said something that kind of bothered me.
20: Oh, really? Well, let's dive into that next. Hey, the excitement of the FIFA World Cup is now streaming live on Fox One, the official English streaming platform to catch every unforgettable moment. Fox One brings the action straight to your screen, so you'll never miss a goal. Download Fox One and experience the FIFA World Cup live. Are you in? Are you in? I'm in, man. I'm loving it. I was even watching the post-game show that they have on Fox One. It's incredible. So have you been dialed in, or are you just Team USA all the way?
21: No, I've been dialed in. I've been watching all the games. I mean, the USA games and non-USA games. I've enjoyed it. It's been a lot of fun. A lot more than I thought. I enjoyed it because, I wasn't prepared for all this USA stuff. And, and we'll get to this, but all the visitors that love America.
20: Crazy thought, right?
21: Oh, it's been fantastic. I've actually, gotten more into, and by the way, I thought like when you were in a group of four, right? Four teams,
20: uh-huh.
21: That if they were playing, let's say in Miami, that they would play all the games in Miami. I didn't know they move you up, but that's a lot of traveling.
20: Yeah.
21: The people that came, like USA, what, LA and Seattle, and then they come back down to the Los Angeles area. The people from Scotland had to go to Boston, then like at Miami. Damn, that cost a lot of money. Could you imagine if we had to do something like that? Jeez.
20: Oh, I'd love it. I mean, but just, I'm with you. And for the fans, that's been the wild part, is to see the way the fans have traveled. But
21: I love it. I absolutely love it. Yeah.
20: It's been great. Well, I know this much. I'm watching. You should, too. Just download Fox One and experience the FIFA World Cup live. We'll get a break. We'll come back. Arnie's got beef. Who's it with? That's next. Stick around.
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29: From ABC News, I'm Wayne Cabot. After earlier walking out of the talks, Iran now reporting major progress. Its foreign minister crediting Pakistani and Qatari mediation for ending the Israeli attacks in Lebanon, they're saying, and claiming that restrictions on Iranian oil exports are being lifted, that some frozen assets are being released, and that a major reconstruction plan for Iran has been agreed to. President Trump had threatened Iran with annihilation if they closed the Strait of Hormuz.
30: President Trump telling Fox News Iran won't have a country if the critical waterway is shut down. President Trump also demanding Iran stops Hezbollah from, quote, causing trouble, posting, if they don't, we'll hit Iran very hard again, just like we did last week, only harder.
29: ABC foreign correspondent Tom Sufi Burridge at the talks. Crude oil as much as 2% higher on this uncertainty. And yet, says Energy Secretary Chris Wright on ABC's This Week,
31: I think Americans can expect continued declines in energy prices.
29: Back to where they were, he wouldn't say. Storms have killed two people in Jefferson County, Illinois. ABC's Andrew Dimbert watching a weekend of twisters and downpours in the south and plains.
32: Almost 10 inches of rain falling in downtown Biloxi in less than 2 hours. The Biloxi River cresting at record levels.
29: Intense storms are now forecast for Monday from the Midwest to the Mid-Atlantic, and a summer swelter in the desert southwest with Phoenix baking into the one teens for the entire coming week. Smoke filling the air in East L.A. has been since Wednesday when a food warehouse caught fire. KABC's Monica DeYonda.
33: This warehouse stores about 85 million pounds of food. That is a ton, including meat, poultry, and bread products. That food, well, it's now starting to spoil, further complicating the situation on the ground. And once the firefight is over, only then will crews be able to remove and dispose of thousands of tons of spoiled food.
29: Governor Newsom declaring a state of emergency for the L.A. County area. 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
20: Mary's on fire right now, by the way. Egypt 3, New Zealand 1. Congratulations. First, you know what I wanted? World Cup win ever for Egypt. Yes,
11: you know what? You know what I wanted her to pull earlier?
20: What's that?
11: The, when they were chanting, no Scotland, no party. No Scotland, no party. You've been hearing that chant all week.
20: I feel like I've heard so many chants. I don't even know. I know they're all awesome. And I wish we had more chants in pro and college sports. I feel like at one time we did. Kind of started to go away. Now we do in the college world. Maybe we need to continue to grow that.
11: And by the way, you're gonna tell me how you're watching the game.
20: Go ahead. Like, no, by that myself.
11: No, the World Cup. Like, are you hitting that real time button? That 4K real time button?
20: Yeah, it's fine. I haven't really noticed too much of it.
11: Yeah,
20: difference.
11: That's what I was gonna ask you. Yeah.
20: I'm not fancy. I'm watching it on like my computer or my phone.
11: Your black and white TV.
20: And listen, I'll tell you what. You know, the Fox One app is great. The I don't know what it is. Like, I'm getting a bunch of options on DirecTV to watch it, too. I got it with the U.S. Open this weekend. So I've been kind of spoiled with how I'm watching it. Why, are you doing the 4K thing?
11: Yeah, I'm hitting I'm not sure what it really does for me. But
20: it's a clearer picture. It's a cleaner picture. Yeah.
11: Okay. By the way, like I said, I don't want to call anybody out.
20: Yeah, what's your beef?
11: Fox Sports. So I'm not going to mention people by name. But Monsi and Torres were doing a show earlier today. And Bree was doing the update, so like I said, I don't want to call anybody out.
20: Uh-huh.
11: But they asked, if any New York Knicks fan deserves a championship ring, who do you think they said?
20: Well, I hope they'd say you.
11: Jason
20: Smith. But I'm sure they probably said Jason Smith, right?
11: And I'm like, Jason Smith? Do you know I live here in the East Coast? Do you know where I live? I live in New York. I'm the fan that deserves the ring. Not Jason Smith.
12: Well, Burrow.
11: My God. I was so upset when I heard I was going to call in and just scream at them. But I'm like, get out of here.
12: What borough, Arnie? What New York borough do you live in?
11: What do you mean, what New York borough? What kind of question is that?
12: You live in New York. What borough?
11: I live in the tri-state area. That's the borough.
12: Okay,
11: I live in.
12: So not the borough. I got you.
11: I live a lot closer than you guys do in Los Angeles.
12: I mean, yeah, but still, like,
11: my goodness,
12: Jason,
11: man!
12: Out of state. Yeah,
11: I live it. I breathe it. I feel it.
12: You
11: out
12: don't
11: here.
12: Breathe it though, because you don't even live close to it.
11: I live like 20 minutes. You know, get a train ride away, for crying out loud.
12: You don't even go to the parade.
20: Hey, Because he had to get up at 2 a.m.
1: people there, yeah.
12: He's just, no, nah, he's a fake fan.
20: He might be a fake fan.
12: You are a fake fan. Your tears right, so meant
1: give
12: nothing.
1: It, so give it to Jason Smith, right?
12: We
1: he
12: will.
1: Deserves it.
12: He from, probably from his, flown out.
1: From his beautiful house in Malibu, right? And I'm sure he's going to, you know, go to the parade too, right?
12: You act like you weren't neighbors with him.
20: Yeah, and I like how everything for Arnie becomes now regional. Well, I'm a bigger fan because I'm closer to them. I don't care where you are. Well, I'm sorry, Arnie. If it was, if I was voting, I would have chosen you, but I don't
1: Thank
20: really
1: you.
20: Know.
2: Wait, Arnie, does this make you a fake Arizona Wildcats fan, though?
1: Yeah. Wow.
12: Meow.
1: College is different, and you know that. Come on now.
12: No, it's not.
1: It's completely different
12: You're
1: when
12: just
1: you go
12: fake
1: to school
12: fan
1: there.
12: Overall.
20: All right, it is that time of the show when Steve DeSager steps in to bring sanity and journalistic integrity to Arnie and Plank here on Fox Sports Radio. What's up, Steve?
3: Hello, and I do like the logic of all this. Because, you know, Plank must be a bigger Raider fan because he's closer to Las Vegas than half
20: the
3: country.
20: Yeah, that's right. Exactly.
3: So therefore...
20: I'm a bigger Raider fan than all you people on the East Coast. Take that.
3: Okay. Yeah, well, the World Cup finale for Sunday was in Vancouver on FS1 tonight. New Zealand, which had tied its opener 2-2 against Iran, had a 1-0 lead against Egypt, an Egypt team that literally had never won a World Cup game before. 0-5 with 3 ties over the years. 3 goals in the second half. Egypt wins 3-1. Egypt outshot them 19-9. Attendance was 52,000. Yes, the Canadian stadiums they're using are smaller than our NFL stadiums. In Miami earlier, 64,000 on hand. Cape Verde, which is in its first ever World Cup, had tied Spain in its opening game. Tied Uruguay tonight, 2-2 the
1: final.
3: That
1: was a good game, too.
3: It's amazing that this little place... playing its group finale Friday against Saudi Arabia, which is, let's just say it out loud, bad. If they win that game in Houston, Cape Verde advances to the new round of 32.
1: They might not even have to win. They could, draw and maybe advance, right?
3: Draw and maybe advance. That's how good things are going for them. Because, first off, Saudi Arabia will finish behind them in the standings. Second... it's an expanded tournament, so more of the third-place teams advance. It used to be, hey, 4 teams in the group. Top 2 advance, bottom 2 go home. It's not quite that simple anymore. Spain looked like Spain again today, completely dominating Saudi Arabia 4-0 in Atlanta. Attendance was 68,000. And in L.A., another 70,000. And a pro-Iranian crowd, but a 0-0 final against Belgium. More embarrassing for Belgium, because they largely dominated this game. Outshot him 23-7 despite getting a red card in the second half, had double the possession, and still cannot score a goal. I mentioned this on the earlier show that there are a lot of people who are born in Iran that live in Los Angeles, so they've had home games essentially these first 2 games, even though the team is training in Tijuana and traveling up to LA on game days. But I noticed that the fans are booing the national anthem, that is their current flag, because of course there was a revolution in 79 that caused these people to move to the United States. Well, upgrade your FIFA World Cup 2026 setup. Build it like Beckham from living room to lawn with the Home Depot and take the fast free delivery assist. The Home Depot, official FIFA World Cup 2026 supporter, subject to availability.
1: By the way, does he look like Simon Cowell?
3: Who he?
1: Beckham.
12: Stop it. Just stop.
1: No?
12: Just stop.
1: They don't look, they
20: maybe
1: don't look
20: a little not. Bit. Maybe
1: a lot
20: little
1: of
20: bit.
1: A lot.
3: Not that much.
20: Okay, I got to look this up.
3: Simon
20: side
3: Cowell
20: side.
3: Would have to add a lot of tattoos.
12: And actually be attractive, but you know, we move.
1: I think they look a lot alike, man. I always see him. I go, is that Simon Cowell?
3: We had somebody on the air saying last night that Yamamoto pitching for the Dodgers last night looked like Michael Jackson, so I guess the analogies can be made by anybody about anything. An American won the U.S. Open Golf Tournament. Wyndham Clark was up by 6 to start the day. He won it by 1 stroke. The Atlanta Hawks are reportedly re-signing C.J. McCollum for a 1-year deal, and Atlanta is reportedly getting guard Aaron Wiggins from Oklahoma City. That's one of those trades that would not be finalized until next month. The WNBA late game at L.A. went to the Sparks 98-97 over New York on a 3-pointer at the buzzer by Neka Egwumike. This weekend, NASCAR made its inaugural visit to San Diego with street races at Naval Base Coronado. It is the Navy's 250th anniversary. A NASCAR victory for a part-time driver, Corey Heim. This was his first Cup Series win in only his 13th start, but it's another Michael Jordan victory. And Bubba Wallace finished second. over 10 seconds behind, on the course that had this huge Navy vessel in the background parked, and of course a view of the Pacific Ocean as well. It was rather incredible. Tire wear was a big concern for all teams at this temporary place this weekend. No Toyotas, by the way, had qualified to start in the top 10. That was a first since March. Serena Williams is going to play doubles and singles at Wimbledon, which begins in about a week. The Ottawa Senators are trading Brady Tkachuk to Florida for draft choices. Yes, North Carolina stayed alive at the College World Series, taking game two of the best of three in Omaha, beating Oklahoma 6-2. The Sunday night ball game went to Philadelphia 6-2 over the Mets. Kyle Schwarber, who had three long balls last night, hit his 29th homer of the season tonight, a three-run shot. The win to Zach Wheeler, who's 7-1. Baltimore, a 12-1 winner at the Dodgers. Will Smith, L.A. Dodger catcher, was still out this weekend with a neck injury, and now they say he's out through at least July 1st because he's not going on the upcoming road trip. Cincinnati beat the Yankees 4-1 in New York. Yankees first place in the AL East, two games over the Rays, who did win 4-3 over Washington. And St. Louis was a 12-10 winner at Kansas City. Toronto at the Cubs rained out. Back to you.
1: Anyway, let me see if you get my joke, DeSager. Who are the three most important people in the U.S. right now?
20: In the U.S.?
1: Yeah, the president,
20: right?
1: The vice president, and Freddie. Do you guys get that? You know who Freddie is?
20: I know who Freddie is.
1: No, that's not funny?
20: Well, he's in Canada right now, so I mean...
3: You're talking about traveling and the social media?
20: That's right. At Freddie LA7, who some have started to claim is a plant.
1: He's like a superstar, dude. Like,
20: oh, he is?
1: He's going to the White House. They had like 35 employees at American Airlines helping him get to another flight.
3: He could be a literal plant from a garden, and I wouldn't know the difference.
1: Oh, so you didn't know? You never heard of Freddie?
3: No, not until the last 2 weeks.
1: Okay, yeah. Well, that's when I heard of him. Yeah, exactly. I didn't know who Freddie was either.
20: He's making too many things go his way. Too many things are going his way.
1: You know what it reminds me of? We had a guy when I was working local in L.A.
3: He's tweeting about all the stops they're making on the World Cup trips.
20: And following his German team.
1: Yes. We had the Dodgers, and we hired a guy named Freeway Freddy, and he was driving a brand-new Honda following the Dodgers around for the summer. And not only did we pay him, he got to keep the car when he was done. So that was his pay.
20: Freeway
1: Freddy.
20: One of my favorite follows on Twitter is a person named Sour Death Sam. Big 49ers fan. I love him. Him and East Bay Chris are my two favorite followers on X. And on one of the posts for your boy Freddie, he circled and said, "You're here in your Hollywood movie," and it was after plot point one, right before the midpoint and what they called pinch point one. This is too perfect, Arnie. Everything that has happened to my man Freddie, they're going to miss the Germany match. Suddenly, boom, American Airlines steps up. It's like, we got you. We got you. You're taken care of.
1: J.J. Watt or T.J. Watt or what?
20: J.J. J.J. hooked him up in Houston, man.
1: Did you hear what one of the...
3: And the suite at the hotel last week.
1: Was it the governor or senator or of New Mexico was like, "Hey, call me if you need a ride." I'm like, what does New Mexico have anything to do with it? What the hell are you getting involved?
3: He's just a fan.
1: Yeah, it's amazing. Everybody that's bending over backwards. I think it's great. I think it's funny.
20: It's fun, yeah.
1: It is. And he's a big star now, but you can't see his face, right? Nobody knows he stayed incognito
20: on that front. Though I will say, because of my two daughters, I am what would be referred to as an Ella fella. And to see that he was able to get backstage at the Ella Langley concert and not have to pay the exorbitant fee at the Zoo Amphitheater to go see her in Oklahoma City this past Thursday night, there was a little bit of bitterness. I think that's when I turned on him.
1: I heard one of the local Vegas casinos offered up one of their private jets to go pick him up and come watch the game in Vegas in style if you wanted to. He's been offered everything. What do you mean? He's been offered rides, flights, everything.
3: I'm enjoying the comments and reviews, not just from him, but people from overseas visiting the U.S. Yeah. and genuinely investing here because they're here not just for a couple of days.
1: I love when they go to Buc-ee's and they're like, or one girl was laughing because they were given free refills of coffee and her boyfriend was getting soda and they just couldn't get over how they were getting free refills. Stuff we take for granted.
3: Air conditioning also, you know.
1: Oh, jeez.
20: The Australian fan who tells us how Waffle House would kill in Australia because you can see them cooking all the fresh food. I'm just like in tears laughing at this. I mean,
1: if I opened up a restaurant in London, I'm going to put one of those machines that has like multiple flavor for soda.
3: Oh, yeah. And let them go to town. Yeah, yeah, exactly.
1: Go to town. The best place.
12: Wouldn't be able to do that, though, really.
20: No, but he would try.
12: He would try. But their sugar tax would literally beat you up.
3: Also, Arnie doesn't even cross the street for all these things he threatens to go to or do. So it won't actually happen.
2: Did you guys hear the Scottish guy who was at the Boston airport and then decided he didn't want to leave?
1: Yes.
2: And, yeah. Wait, here,
1: he turned
2: I have the
1: around,
2: sound here. I have the sound
1: didn't
2: here.
1: Didn't want to go home.
20: Right. Listen to this.
4: And, back to Boston, got in a cab, went to the airport to go home, and I thought, I'm not going home. I'm staying. So I get back out the taxi and got another taxi straight back into Boston to come here to watch this game. The Boston people are amazing.
3: Did he not hear they were out of alcohol?
1: There was an update on that guy. I think Airbnb sponsored him and got him a place to stay. So everybody's stepping up and saying, yeah, we'll give you this, we'll give you that, to all these people that want to stay and don't want to go back to their country.
3: By the way, same accent we heard there as Mark Clatterberg, the referee official that they bring on mic to. He has such great comments and information, but you really have to listen closely. You have to turn up the volume more for him than the announcers.
20: You got a
1: people from Scotland.
20: Accent, you got to listen, man.
1: I don't know what the hell they're saying, but it's funny. I don't know what they're saying, but I'm laughing along. That's for sure.
20: There is a very growing wave because everyone's loving America, and then we see them all loving it, and we all automatically say, this is all a plant. This is something.
3: This can't possibly be true.
20: This can't possibly. There's
3: I mean,
20: plant.
3: I like it and all, but sure.
20: Our government is planting people out there to sell us on this.
1: They love our fast food, don't they? But Chick-fil-A.
20: Yeah,
3: we have great fast food.
1: They are chowed. This is first level. This is
3: also games in Atlanta. I mean, not today. This was a Sunday, but there were games on a grass field, I will say, in Atlanta, and the Chick-fil-A would have been open for the prior games there, too.
1: Oh, wow.
3: You could get Chick-fil-A at a game.
1: Like the one guy that says, these stadiums are unreal. Our high school kid, because he went to one of the high school stadiums in Texas, because our high school kids play at a park with dog crap on it. It just,
3: oh, and I love how the British announcers, who have been to big stadiums, are wowed by some of our NFL stadiums. Because wowed by some of our NFL stadiums.
1: Yeah, I can see that, right. But they're wowed by high school stadiums. They couldn't believe it.
3: But like Dallas and LA specifically, which are granted newer. But, you know, the U.S. hosted a World Cup in 1994. That's not ancient history, and not a single stadium from that tournament is being used in this one because there are so many new ones.
1: Mm. Yeah.
20: Good stuff. It's been fun to watch. All right, when we come back, our first trip through some of the tweets to the show tonight. It's the best way to get in touch with Arnie and Plank here on Fox Sports Radio.
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17: 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After a few early showers, partly cloudy through the night, down to the mid-70s and mid-90s on Monday. A sunny start, a couple of afternoon showers and storms possible, chance of rain 30%. Much lower chance of rain Tuesday, mainly sunny, low to mid-90s. This is Precision Weather Meteorologist Phil Spivak for WNZF.
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5: We know we ain't no Argentina, but we got your Megan.
6: Speaking of, I was listening to the promo about Stu Gatz blindly betting on the World Cup. How about our man Gunny, who hit a parlay tonight, a 5-pick power play? Not bad, huh? Maybe we need to start making him our pick expert on the show, Gunny.
7: I ran into a buddy of mine, and he says, look at my parlay, and he shows it to me. He hit 12 out of 13.
6: That's pretty good, right?
7: But 12 out of 13, but it's still a loser, and like half of it was WNBA stuff. But 13 out of 13, a $5 bet would have gotten him back like $18,000 or something crazy like that.
6: Needed one more.
7: One more. Can you believe that? 12 out of 13. I'd be sick to my stomach.
6: I mean, it's not bad still. You got to feel pretty impressive about your ability to pick them. Number two, why are you not gambling on the World Cup? I mean, you're the alleged expert on everything around here.
7: I put money on United States to win the whole thing.
6: Oh, did you now?
8: Crazy.
7: Yes.
6: I do like how it's gone from, there's no way that's happening, to everybody seems to be like, we're going to win the World Cup because we've won two games.
7: I did it last week when it was 40 to 1. I think it's 35 to 1 right now, and it opened up at 60 to 1, which I didn't do it because you guys talked me out of it at 60 to 1.
6: Yeah.
7: But then I'm like, you know what? I'm not going to let you guys do to me like you did with the New York Knicks and talk me out of betting that and cost me hundreds of thousands of dollars. So I took the United States at 40 to 1.
6: The great part of all of this is that Arnie hasn't bet on any of them. All right, some of the X submissions that have been sent to the show tonight, you can find us at Stinkin' Genius One. I'm at Plank Show. Everyone go follow us at Fox Sports Radio. Matt brings up a good point. Someone who can't get up at 2 a.m. to go to the parade doesn't deserve a ring. That's not a real fan.
7: Wow. 2 a.m.? With 2 million people? You're going to fight getting up at 2 a.m., taking the train. Yeah, first of all, I got to drive 15 minutes to the train station, then take the train for an hour.
6: Right.
7: Then take that drops me at Grand Central. Then I got to get myself over to the parade route and then stand around there at like 5 in the morning. What are you, nuts?
8: Fake fan.
6: Man.
8: A real fan would have done it.
6: Yeah, that was what was Robert De Niro's character in Goodfellas? Jimmy. Yeah. That was like when Jimmy.

0: Jamie and Tommy had to try to meet, and they would be getting out of... I think I've used this joke already tonight, but I don't know why you were making it so difficult to get to New York. I mean, just go. Just go.
1: Mind you, he lives there.
0: Right, exactly. Isn't it just you're right outside of it? Drug late on X writes, who gets up at 2 a.m.? Well, some of us have to work those hours, Arnie, and make sure Ben Maller gets the major ratings.
2: Yeah, Ben Maller does get up that early. I forgot about that. But we're talking about getting yourself into Manhattan. And seriously, there was like about 2 million people at that parade.
0: Oh, yeah.
2: A lot more than Oklahoma City, trust me. Yeah, you know, I know you think there was a lot of people in Oklahoma, but this dwarfs any Oklahoma City, Toronto, anything like that.
0: Sure. I mean, it was great. It was massive. Jason B. Diamond writes, MLB is going on strike/lockout this year in December, and I honestly don't see any baseball games until 2028, sadly, but we will have the Savannah Bananas and college baseball and even softball.
2: So you're saying we're not going to have any baseball from starting in April then, right around April?
0: Well, he's said that it would be this year in December. So he's thinking about after this. Oh, midpoint of the season next year. I see what you're saying. No, I think it's. I don't think we're going to play next year.
2: Yeah, that's what I'm saying. Yeah.
0: Oh, okay. Okay. I'm sorry. I misunderstood you.
2: Yeah.
0: So would that be a chance for college baseball to move up the depth chart a little bit? Or would we just. Would it be more NBA? Would it be more even early NFL talk? Like what would dominate? We don't talk a lot of baseball on this show.
2: No, we
0: anyway,
2: don't.
0: Right?
2: We don't.
0: But it's like a nice security blanket.
2: Yeah. I don't know if the fans are going to miss it as much as people think. TV's going to have to replace that scheduling, but I don't think it's going to be all that missed.
0: But again, we've had these conversations before. We've sat around and thought, oh, there's no way the NFL is going to play, and sure enough, they find a way to come to their senses and they play. I understand there's a major overhaul in what they want to do financially, but Arnie, don't these eventually work themselves out?
2: I thought it does, but this one keeps popping its head up and saying, and people are kind of saying, we're not going to have it, and where there's smoke, there's fire, so I'm a little worried about it.
0: All right, when we come back, we are going to talk to Todd Furman tonight, I believe, recap the NBA playoffs, some final thoughts in the Stanley Cup playoffs, and see if there is anything that's happened in the NFL offseason that has affected the futures market too much. It's Arnie and Plank hanging with you on Fox Sports Radio.
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17: 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Partly cloudy sky setting up through the night after a few early showers. We're dry through the night. A couple of afternoon showers set back up late Monday. High in the low to mid-90s. Clearing out Monday night. Mid-70s. Tuesday, mid-90s. Only a slight chance of a late day storm. This is Precision Weather Meteorologist Phil Spivak for WNZF.
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19: And here's what you need to know.
20: In World Cup action late tonight, Egypt with three goals in the second half beat New Zealand 3-1. Egypt had never won a World Cup game before. This was its ninth ever World Cup match. Uruguay and Cape Verde finished in a 2-2 tie. Spain dominated Saudi Arabia 4-0. Iran and Belgium finished 0-0. American Wyndham Clark won the U.S. Open by one stroke. Sam Burns finished second. The late WNBA game in L.A. went to the Sparks 98-97 over New York on a three-pointer at the buzzer. The IndyCar winner in Wisconsin was Christian Lundgaard. Street race in San Diego for NASCAR at Naval Base Coronado. The winner, Corey Heim, a part-time driver, getting his first Cup Series win. Serena Williams will play doubles and singles at Wimbledon upcoming. In Sunday night's ball game at Philadelphia, 6-2 Phils over the Mets. Kyle Schwarber is 29th homer. Baltimore won 12-1 at the Dodgers. I'm Steve DeSager.
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0: All right, coming up, Todd Furman in about 15 minutes from now. It's Arnie and Plank here on Fox Sports Radio. Okay, I missed something you were angry about in the first hour, and it completely skipped by me. Not that Monsi and everyone else wanted Jason Smith to get the ring instead of you.
2: Right.
0: You are mad that they're defending Becky Hammon. You were mad that Jalen Brunson brought that up in his speech, weren't you?
2: No, I don't think she... No, he wasn't defending her. He was...
0: bashing her. I felt like you were kind of mad that she was getting a little bit of pub for that.
2: Well, she went and made that comment, even though it was a couple of years ago.
0: Right.
2: And I'm glad she's taking crap over it. You know what I mean?
0: Okay.
2: She should.
0: Okay. Well, then
2: I didn't misunderstand it. No, it's just that people are like, oh, what are you giving her crap for? Other people have said stuff. Well, you know, just own it. She should have just come out and said, you know what? Screwed up. I was wrong on that one. Congratulations to Jalen Brunson and the New York Knicks, but she's been deadly silent. Can you imagine, Chris, seriously, if when we do the show and when we get one wrong, let's say the Knicks didn't win it this year. Let's say they lost 4-0 to the Spurs, and then we had to come on do Sunday, and you said, well, what happened to your Knicks? And I just wouldn't answer you. I'm not going to talk about it. You know, I know I made a prediction, but I have nothing to say. You know, she said something, back it up and congratulate them. I would have to say congratulations to the Spurs. I was wrong. I can't believe that's happened. This happened and that happened, and blame this person and that person, fire the coach or whatever. But at least I take responsibility. I own it. You know what I mean?
0: Okay. Well, I don't think you do, though. I think
2: you'll
0: have 1,000 other excuses before you personally will own it, but I don't know that you've seen one that's had the national backfire like this did for her. Because, like,
2: why do you
0: said,
2: think it is? Why do you think she's catching so much grief over it?
0: I don't, because she was so strong about it. I mean, there's thousands of really bad takes that you can find from all of us. Not just me, not just you, not just... I don't know. I'll just stick with this show because people get sensitive. And Ian or Steve or Mary, we've all had terrible takes. It happens.
2: Right. Of course.
0: But when you like go over the top to try to defend it, or at the very least don't own it when you're wrong, that's when I think it gets really bad.
2: Like, I agree.
0: And I think that's – listen, I don't even know – when was she doing media? When was this a thing?
2: This was like in 2024, it was like really 2 years ago is when she said this, something to that effect. And it wasn't really all that bad. She just said, I don't think you could win with a small point guard, which by that time is actually not true because Isaiah Thomas and, I mean, there's been other teams that have won with small point guards before. So.
0: Right, but it's been a minute, you know, and I mean, it's not like Shai Gilgeous-Alexander is a beast either.
2: Right,
0: so.
2: That's another one, of course, right.
0: All right, so I thought that you were mad that she was getting pub out of this.
2: No. I just wanted her to own up to it and, you know, and say, hey, you know, congratulations to the Knicks, congratulations to Brunson. She never said anything. Jalen didn't even call her out by name, so I don't know if there's any animosity or what, so... you know, I just wish she would have just owned up to it. That's all.
0: What overall did you have FOMO, or were you glad you didn't go while you were watching the championship celebration from home because you're not a big enough fan to get up at 2 a.m?
2: Wow. No, you know, I wanted to go until I heard my nephew tell me that they were downstairs and they couldn't move, and everybody couldn't move, and it's just too early, man. That's crazy. You know, at 2 o'clock, I thought the parade was going to be at noon or like 2 o'clock. So I figured I'd stroll in, get out of bed, catch the train at like 10 o'clock, going with the guys.
0: Right.
2: But it was so crazy, man. Absolutely nuts. I didn't think there'd be like, seriously, there must have been like 2 million people at that parade. It was absolutely crazy.
0: So you didn't have FOMO. You were fine with just being home.
2: Yeah, I wasn't missing out. The only thing I wanted to go in was to go to some of the sporting goods stores and, you know, get my Nick merchandise and stuff like that. But I can order online. People are like, you don't know about Fanatics? Yeah, I like to look at the shirt and try it on and, you know, stuff like that. So, you know, I like to get the little bit bigger size to make sure it fits me, Chris.
0: I think it's okay to want to see it, to feel it before you actually buy it. I see
2: and there's
0: no
2: some good place. And there's, I hear that the bootleg stuff is some really good stuff out in Manhattan, too. So I want to go pick that up, too.
0: All right, I have a tweet from Colin I want to read. Are you ready?
2: Yeah.
0: Guys, so as much as we listeners happily indulge the Knicks championship talk and Arnie celebrating Arnie for 3 hours last week, we are owed some NFL talk tonight, damn it. I don't disagree.
2: I put Roman numeral number 7, I think, was the only NFL talk I got in there. Usually we'll get a little bit of talk, but I think it really kicks in toward the end of when they start going to camp and toward the end of July, right, Chris?
0: They are very much in a dead period right now in the NFL. And that's great. You're seeing some extensions signed. You're seeing some contract maneuvering being done right now. You haven't seen a lot of news or notes happening. But I did see there's one story. And is this what you had on the rundown, the Sorsby stuff?
2: Because no, I had the Drake May story.
0: What? That's the dumbest story I've ever seen in my life.
2: I know it was. And I kept
3: Jeff
2: reading
3: Simmons.
2: It. Not only is it a dumb story, I can't figure it out.
0: What did you say, Ian?
3: Said it's not as big as the Jeff Simmons extension.
0: Well, that's true. Simmons got signed. But I got to tell you something, man. I saw that, and I saw you put that on the rundown, and I was like, what is that?
2: I don't know. I'm not sure what it is. I wrote it down because it seemed impressive at the time, and I'm like, I got to get some NFL in there, and people are going to dive for some NFL. I go, oh, here's a Drake May stat. I'll just give that to Chris, and I'll have him figure it out and explain it to me. Because I don't even know what the hell I'm writing, to be honest with you.
0: Yeah, it was funny because this was on the list of things you sent at like noon yesterday for some reason for the show. Which
2: I thought I was being smart by putting it on the rundown.
0: Well, I was still trying to figure it out. He led the league.
2: Here, let me read it to you, okay?
0: Oh, I've got it right here, but go ahead.
2: I didn't write the whole thing. This
0: okay,
2: is the
0: go
2: way
0: ahead.
2: Came. Drake, here, for the people listening, listen to it because I'm really not even sure what it means.
0: For the people listening.
2: Drake May led the league in completion percentage in tight window throws under pressure during the regular season, completing 50%. These throws were 6% of his total attempts, which ranked 11th among all qualified quarterbacks.
0: Yeah, I don't know what to tell you except.
2: So what they're saying is, arguably, it's the most difficult throw he excelled at, and he didn't shy away from it.
0: Well,
2: what they're trying to say.
0: Okay. I mean, that's what you're supposed to do as a quarterback, right? But they're saying that's where he was at his best. Sure didn't look like that in the playoffs. But like you said, that was regular season, right?
2: Yeah, but should you be throwing the ball like that? Shouldn't you be holding on to the ball? You know, under pressure and squeezing it into small windows and stuff like that. I just don't understand the whole thing.
0: Well, here's the thing that we do know.
2: Yeah.
0: I'll give Drake May all the credit in the world, but New England, after the way the playoffs ended last year, they still got a lot to prove.
2: I can't believe I heard the guys talking about how they're betting the over, Chris, on the win total for the Patriots. Well, I can't believe it. I think they're going to stink this year.
0: Why? I mean, again, they went 14-3 last year. I mean, they went to the freaking Super Bowl last year. But I'm telling you what, man, I feel like Drake's got a lot more to prove. I'm not questioning him as a starter, right? He led a team and was responsible for a team getting to the Super Bowl. But I don't know, man. I still don't know how all in I am on him. That 24 draft is going to be a fascinating study. Because I'm in on Caleb Williams. I think we're all in on Jaden Daniels. But Drake May's the guy that's had the most success of the three.
2: Right.
0: And he's the guy that I look at and say, all right, let's see what that next step is. If he takes that next step, look out.
2: Chris,
0: but let's watch it.
2: I believe that it was the perfect storm last year. It was either the easiest or the second easiest schedule in the NFL. Matter of fact, I take that back. It was the easiest because didn't they say it was like one of the easiest schedules in like a decade or something like that? In like the history of the NFL was just so ridiculous easy for them. And it really was a perfect storm. Everything
0: right.
2: just kind of, you know, fell into their laps. That's not going to happen again this year. It's going to be a whole different story. And, of course, with Mahomes going down with the Chiefs, it just felt perfectly for him. Kind of like with the Knicks this year and their run having to play – having to play lower seeds and also getting twice home court advantage. But the Patriots are going to be in for a real difficult time this year. I promise you that. They'll probably finish in last place.
0: Well, I mean, in fairness, you have promised us that with the Patriots
2: right.
0: for like 20 years running, right? And you hit your jackpot for like 2 or 3 years in a row, but now they're back.
2: I'll make my living off that.
0: I mean, I guess you will. You're lucky that whenever they were up on the stage that you didn't have Tom Brady or someone complaining about how many times you said they were dead. But I've got one other NFL note for you.
2: Yeah.
0: July 10th is a big day. Because July 10th is when Brendan Sorsby is going to work out for NFL teams.
2: Right.
0: Now, he has applied for the supplemental draft. They haven't, at least from what I've seen, guys, unless I missed it, they haven't granted him that waiver quite yet. Would you be willing to take a risk? And, I don't know, maybe a third-round pick? Because in the supplemental draft, remember, the Captain Obvious stuff, whatever round you take him in, you don't have that pick in next year's draft. And it goes in the draft order. So, I mean, is he going to get picked in the supplemental draft?
2: Well, first thing I would ask is, does he deserve another chance?
0: Well, I mean, from a pro teams don't care as long as you can play. I mean, my goodness sakes, Lawrence Phillips got drafted, Arnie. And, I mean, look at what happened there. It's just that there is not a lot of concern, I think, about. And, I mean, there's a lot of people vouching for this dude. I mean, Kurt right. Cignetti came out and vouched for him. The Texas Tech people are, like, losing their minds over him. He seems like a good dude.
2: If there was not a rumor, I lack of better words, if there was a strong feeling that this guy, let's say, is as good as Mahomes, he'd be a first-round pick. He'd be a first-round in the supplemental draft. People wouldn't care.
0: There's some that think he might.
2: Really?
0: There's some that think he might. And the thought is, I know I follow way too many NFL people, but next year's quarterback draft class is supposed to be incredible. But do you see what Sark floated this week?
2: No.
0: He's not so sure Arch Manning's going to come out after this year.
2: Wow.
0: He feels like that Arch, because remember, that's what Peyton Manning did. I mean, you can go back on Matt Leiner did it. Apparently, he really is enjoying being the Texas quarterback. He's making a lot of money doing it. If they don't win a championship this year and come up short, which, I mean, Texas hasn't won one in a while. So I'm not saying that you panic and like, oh, no, Arch won't be there. I'm drafting Sorsby. I'm just thinking if maybe you have multiple first-round picks or a second-round pick would seem super high in the supplemental draft for him. But there's a lot of the NFL people that I'm following, Arnie, that I'm listening to that think there might be a team that's willing to just about take that ultimate reach if they can get through all of the issues with him away from football.
2: I just want to go back to what you said about Arch Manning. This would be the perfect year to come out if you're Arch Manning, would it not be? Especially if you're going to be the number one pick. Let's just assume he's going to be the number one pick no matter when he comes out. This would be the ultimate year of all years to come out to the draft. You want to know why?
0: Why is that?
2: Because let's say the two, like, out of the bottom two or three teams, if we're going to be honest, Las Vegas and Miami are probably two of the bottom five. Both those teams have quarterbacks, right?
0: I don't know if you're ready to hitch your wagon to Malik, and I don't know if I'm ready to hitch mine to Fernando yet, but he was the first pick in the draft, so I guess I have to say yes.
2: Yeah, right? So you're not going to take Arch next year with the number one pick. Dolphins wouldn't take him with the – well, maybe they would take him with the number one pick. I'd take that back with the Dolphins, yeah. Though Malik's going to look so good this year, they're not going to want to. I don't know.
0: I hope you're right. Geno Smith is in the news tonight.
2: Yeah, I saw that. What is up with that?
0: It's another one of those things that's making its round through aggregators. So, I mean, DeSager is dotting the I's and crossing his T's on it. But what I do know is if anyone is worse than the Jets this year, then you're trying. Because that team looks like they are just doomed from failure whenever you turn to Geno Smith to be your guy. Maybe they look at it and say, huh, those top teams, while Arnie tries to sell that they might not be that bad, I mean, it's still going to be the Jets. Still could be somewhere you don't want to play. And I don't know. I don't think that's going to affect anyone about Sorsby whenever it comes to evaluating him. But it is an interesting angle.
2: We talked about having it rough when your team loses. Does anybody have it worse than New York Jet fans?
0: Why is that?
2: No future. They've had it bad for how long? It's just horrible for the Jet fans. It's got to be miserable for them.
0: And it doesn't look like it's getting better.
2: No,
0: unless you
2: can
0: get that top pick, get a good quarterback in there, get you fired up about the future.
2: Get Arch Manning. Maybe that's why he doesn't want to come out, because he's afraid he'll go to the Jets.
0: Could be what he's looking forward to.
2: Yeah.
0: All right.
3: Guys, Geno Smith is a step up from Justin Fields, though, no?
0: No, that is fair. That is fair, though. Buddy, I lived the Geno Smith experience last year. I've not recovered. In fact, neither has my liver. And I'm working on it, and I'm hoping that at some point it does. But, man, that man drove me back to drinking, and it was a rough football season. But with all that said, sitting number one overall in next year's draft, if you're the Jets, you don't just have to count on Arch. There's a bevy of guys that could be there, right? You look across college football, and there's some big-time dudes.
2: By the way, Dolphins Raiders week one. You know that, right?
0: Oh, I'm aware. I'm aware. I'm counting down to it. I'll put one more point on. What if you're a team like Arizona, all right, and you're thinking quarterback, but you're not necessarily tanking? Do you take a shot on drafting Sorsby in the supplemental draft if he's cleared and having him learn for a year? And then when that first-round pick comes around next year, you can get one of those difference-making receivers like a Jeremiah Smith or a Ryan Williams if he shows to be as good as he was his first year. I mean, is that a possibility for one of these quarterback-needy teams or no?
2: Possible, but I mean, if you're not going to be very good and Arch Manning is going to be the prize to being the worst team in the NFL, you certainly got to look at that. How, see, I didn't know that Sorsby was going to be compared to Mahomes. I just put that down there saying, nah, how many teams would want him now?
0: Well, I don't know think that he is being compared to Mahomes.
3: It's got to just be the school, yeah. Right?
0: Right. It's Texas Tech. I think Arnie, I think you made that comparison to Mahomes, the kind of player that he is. I think that's another one of your fake stories
2: that
0: you heard.
2: That's one of my fake stories out there.
0: But listen, it's not just Arch Manning next year, guys. Don't do this to me. Don't put me in draft mode. The guy who would have been the number two pick overall in this year's draft went back to school, too.
2: Yes.
0: That was Dante Moore.
2: Right.
0: Julian Sain is entering his second year as a starter and looked pretty freaking good doing it last year. C.J. Carr at Notre Dame is a guy that people love. Darian Mensa might win a national championship this year at Miami, and I know he's a little bit undersized. And listen, Drew Mestemaker is at Oklahoma State this year. My man John Mateer at Oklahoma. There's a lot of potential.
3: Lenore Sellers, too.
0: Lenore Sellers, who, again, midseason last year, go back to a Pete Thamel report on game day. He said NFL scouts had Lenore Sellers as the guy that they thought would be the first overall pick in the draft at that point, over Arch, over Fernando Mendoza. So we got a long way to go on that front, but it'll be interesting to see
2: what
0: happened
2: to Chambliss. He's got that extra year at Mississippi.
3: Him
2: right?
3: too.
0: He could be in there too. Yeah, Trinidad
3: Chambliss. Jaden Mayava, my guy from USC.
0: Right, and because if he excels this year, look out. So there's a lot of quarterbacks next year. It'll be interesting to see if teams that are quarterback needy are willing to take that shot now with Brendan Sorsby. All right, listen, we got a break. When we come back, Todd Furman is slated to join us right here on Fox Sports Radio.
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8: From ABC News, I'm Wayne Cabot. Iran now claiming major wins at the peace talks, including agreements on ending attacks on Lebanon. A condition to keep the strait open. New York Times White House correspondent David Sanger on ABC's This Week.
9: We could be in a situation, we don't know yet, where access to the strait just gets turned on and off by the Iranians or pushed up and down in its level, depending on what's happening in Lebanon and elsewhere.
8: Trump Energy Secretary Chris Wright on ABC wouldn't say if gas prices will return to pre-war levels. Protest outside the Iran-Belgium World Cup match in California. Some ripping up Iranian flags. Protester Sarah Baranis.
10: I'm not here to support Team Meli, the Islamic team. They don't represent us, especially because these players didn't speak up for all the young people that were killed. And so that's why we're here to show FIFA this isn't a soccer game. This is a protest against the Islamic regime.
8: President Trump says he will try again to fix the reflecting pool on the National Mall.
11: The companies that renovated the pool were awarded no-bid contracts worth nearly $15 million, despite having virtually no federal experience doing federal contracts. And the cost to taxpayers now even higher. Park Service is paying more than $1.7 million to an Ohio company to install a nanobubble system to kill the algae. Workers also battling the green muck with vacuum pumps and strainers.
8: ABC Selena Wang. Americans are going back to the movies again in numbers last seen before the pandemic. This weekend with Toy Story 5 and Obsession driving sales, the summer box office is up 15%. From 2025. Toy Story 5 debuting with 160 million domestic sales. Franchise record, the biggest opening weekend of the year. Disney's our parent company. 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

0: 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Fox One brings the action straight to your screen so you never miss a goal. Download Fox One and experience the FIFA World Cup live. Shout out to our man Gunny making some money off the World Cup, huh? Todd Furman joins us now, live from Vegas. Todd, overall, World Cup's got your attention, right? Are you able to make some money off it?
1: I wish that was the case. I won't claim to be running on the right side of variance. Reads haven't necessarily been as pristine as I would like. Always honest and transparent with you guys. But it doesn't take away from the sheer enjoyment of seeing the best footballers in the world out there on a big stage. And you realize a sense of urgency that the best teams the world have to play with, and even some of those minnows that we're not that familiar with. So it is outstanding theater every 4 years when we get a chance to take it in, and feel extremely spoiled we're able to do it in our own time zone, so we're not waking up at ungodly hours and walking around like zombies into the wee hours of the morning.
2: USA started 60-1. I asked you guys at 40-1, do you want the USA? I took them at 40-1. I think they're 35-1 now. You like those odds or what right now with the USA?
1: No, I still want no part of Team USA because they're going through what we see in college football, the non-conference G5 portion of the schedule, beating Australia and Paraguay before they have to get into the meat and potatoes of things. Now, I'm not going to take anything away from them. I'm rooting for them just like every other American to try and make a deep run, but I do have to temper some of those expectations. They'll have the luxury of resting all the players sitting on yellow cards in their final group stage game against a very surprising, in the other direction, Turkey side, and we'll see if Christian Pulisic is available to go. But I still can't ignore how this team performed when they stepped up in class and some of their friendlies in terms of getting ready for this event. Losing to Portugal, losing to Belgium, losing to Germany, and being pushed by Senegal in a 3-2 win. So want to temper those expectations, but we know confidence can reign supreme, and we should enjoy the ride as long as it goes, whether it's the round of 32 or deeper than that. We can only hope that the Americans are playing deep into July.
2: I don't like when you use facts. I don't like when you do that, Todd.
1: Arnie, you never have. We've done radio together for years, even predating our time together on this show. You've never liked when I use logic or reason to try and refute any of your arguments or your salacious comments that you like to make from time to time.
0: I would like to confess that I am one of the few people in the media that is not claiming to be a soccer expert this week. But I will say I am fascinated by trying to understand the gambling market, the betting side of things. Is this the most heavily bet sporting event in the world?
1: There is no doubt about it. You look at some of the biggest global shops that are out there, and I won't speak to just the books that are primarily North American facing, but the largest global shops placed in the Caribbean, throughout Asia, I mean, they're taking six-figure wagers without blinking on some of these high-profile matches. And the deeper you get into the knockout phase of the tournament, into the quarterfinals, the semifinals, those will be bigger than any Super Bowl bets that get shared publicly here. This clearly is the 800-pound gorilla in the sports betting world. And if you talk to bookmakers both here and abroad, they would love if you had the summer months filled with these kind of global soccer matches with some of the most iconic players in the game. For what is typically the slow season, regardless of where you are in the world, unless maybe you're an Australian bookmaker that does most of his handle during the Australian wintertime with the NRL and AFL.
2: All right. Todd, I was actually thinking about that. I'm not kidding around about this, especially after the day when they had the four draws. But I'm like, these draws are like 3-1, 3.5-1. I don't even know if there's been a 4-1. If you just bet a draw every game, you got to be coming out ahead, right? I mean, you have to, don't you?
1: You would no doubt be up this tournament. Just today alone, you had two draws, each paying about 3.5-1, with the 0-0 draw between Iran and Belgium in Los Angeles and the Cape Verde Uruguay game in Miami. So those two games alone would put you in good standing. You look at some of the results, the most profitable draw that we have seen came in Spain's opener against Cape Verde, would have given you about 12-1 on that one. And Portugal against the Democratic Republic of Congo, that draw about 8.5, 9-1. So if you blindly bet draws so far this tournament, Arnie, you are actually right for a change that you would be up quite a pretty penny thus far.
2: I knew I'd be right.
0: Interesting.
2: Sooner or later.
0: All right, so what's been the fallout in Vegas after the Golden Knights come up short? We had the big Tkachuk trade today. The Panthers get stronger, but what's kind of been the fallout after the tough loss to Carolina?
1: John Tortorella, of course, not renewed as the head coach. I know we touched on it a little bit last week when they made that announcement, you know, electing to stay in-house with Ryan Craig, who's been with the Vegas Golden Knights franchise since its inaugural season. I don't think it surprised a lot of folks out here, more so from a national standpoint. You mentioned the Tkachuk trade today, Ottawa getting a haul of draft picks from the Florida Panthers. So Brady Tkachuk gets sent from Ottawa down to Florida. He'll join Matt Tkachuk most likely on that second line. And this was a Panthers team that underachieved this year, dealing with a ton of injuries. They'll be right back in the thick of things. And we've seen their odds to win the Stanley Cup shrink a bit after today's deal from 12-1, now down to 8-1. And I think that's just the first of many dominoes we may see fall. I have to give one of my CBS colleagues, Pete Blackburn, a world of credit, saying that what we saw transpire in Milan Cortina with the 2026 USA men's team winning the gold medal may have seismic ramifications across the league, because we've already seen Brady Tkachuk want out of Ottawa. Dylan Larkin has requested a trade out of Detroit. Connor Hellebuck, rumblings of him wanting out of Winnipeg as well. And all of those players seem to have the very similar franchises listed as potential landing spots. It's typically Vegas that comes up. It's Carolina. It's the Minnesota Wild. So we'll see what other dominoes will fall before we get to free agency that starts in July. I think the next big move could potentially be Ottawa looking to land Jason Robertson from the Dallas Stars with some of that cap space made available with the trade earlier today.
2: Todd, New York Nick Bettors destroyed Vegas or what this in the finals?
1: Didn't destroy Vegas, but they did destroy sportsbooks in the tri-state area. sports betting has been legal in New York State for about 4 or 5 years. They finally had their first losing week. Just happened to correspond when all the futures paid out, and those plus 170, plus 180 tickets created all sorts of liability with the Knicks winning their first NBA title in 50-plus years. So it goes to show every once in a blue moon, being a homer can pay dividends, and Knicks fans were clearly rewarded for their loyalty with the remarkable 18-ATS run the Knicks were on, you know, winning 12 out of their final, or 14 out of their final 15 playoff games, and covering the spread in the majority of those contests, wow, including a handful as an underdog.
0: All right, Todd, last one for me. What'd you think of the race and the setup today and kind of how it worked out for NASCAR? I saw Jeff Gluck said some fans were upset about sight lines and maybe overpriced concessions, but welcome to sports. What'd you make of the way it played out? Looked pretty awesome on TV, I thought.
1: So can't speak to the fan experience. I give Jeff Gluck, Jordan Bianchi, and the folks that live and breathe NASCAR that have a chance to be down there in the trenches a lot more credit for the way they're able to report. From a fan spectacle, I thought it was outstanding. I think the racing kind of exceeded my expectations. And not to get too much inside baseball, but the tire wear made things a little bit more challenging on drivers. You heard a lot of them say that they weren't prepared coming to the track for what kind of conditions were going to be out there. The only thing that I wish would have been a little bit different is that we got to see Shane Van Gisbergen, the most talented road course racer, arguably of all time, and the up-and-coming superstar and Connor Zilich not wreck each other early in that race and kind of have a chance to compete all the way through. But you tip your hat to Corey Heim winning his first cup race in only his 13th start. And I'm surprised, Arnie, that you didn't have a ticket on Heim at about 100-1 earlier in the week to go out there and win the Andrel 250 in San Diego on the military base earlier today.
2: I'm saving my money to bet USA, and I'm saving my money to bet Arizona Wildcats to win the Big 12 in football this year. I'm going to get a good return on that.
1: That's what you're looking for. You're putting all of your eggs in the Noah Fifita basket for for the Arizona Wildcats. Look, I mean, you know, you have an opportunity at 22-1 to take advantage, but you probably should have done that while Brandon Sorsby was reinstated for about 72 hours when that number drifted out a little bit further.
2: Wow, I'm going to get rich this year. Wow. Love it. Yeah.
0: All right, brother. Hey, thanks, Todd. Appreciate your time tonight.
1: Always a pleasure, guys. And Chris, enjoy the rubber match in the College World Series tomorrow night. I know you'll be sitting on pins and needles hoping the Sooners can bring a little bit of hardware back to Norman.
0: Thanks, buddy. I appreciate it. 1994 was the last time the Sooners won a national title. My sports anxiety is at a high right now. But I'm excited. I can't wait to see it tomorrow. I might try to go. I'm pulling an Arnie here. I might try to go. I was hoping, you know, there's a few There's a few private jets that blow out of here tomorrow morning. I was thinking I might get that call, you know, during the show
2: tonight. Freddie? You're not Freddie.
0: I'm not Freddie, though. I'm not cool enough like Freddie is. All right. Steve DeSager is in the house to get us caught up on everything going on in the world of sports. What's up, Steve?
2: I should ask Todd if you could bet on who Freddie is. I wonder if you could do that.
3: Kind of known by now, right?
2: No, like it, maybe, no. Hey, it could be an actor.
0: Someone else.
3: Oh, I see. The actual reveal is what you're suspicious. Yeah. By the way, isn't the drive up to Omaha, isn't that like driving L.A. to San Francisco?
0: It's not bad. 7 hours.
2: Oh, I would have done that in a heartbeat. Stop it.
0: Please. Okay.
3: He wouldn't walk 7 minutes across the street. By the way, Shane Van Gisbergen was mentioned. He started from the pole in San Diego for the NASCAR race today, finished 38th as he was caught in that crash. This is a guy who pretty much has dominated when it's some course
4: so
3: like
4: good.
3: This. 7 of his 14 Cup Series starts on street or road courses he had won. This weekend, as we mentioned last hour, NASCAR making its first visit to San Diego. It's the Navy's 250th anniversary, so they celebrated with street races all weekend at what they constructed at Naval Base Coronado. With the ships parked in the background and the ocean in the background, Bubba Wallace finished second, over 10 seconds behind. Another great weekend for Michael Jordan's team. Victory for Corey Heim, a part-time driver. This was his first Cup Series win.
4: Wow.
3: Serena Williams and her sister Venus, we all know, are teaming up to play doubles at Wimbledon, which I believe starts in a week. And then the news today, she's playing singles at Wimbledon, Serena is, this year. She's accepted the final wild card invite, playing there for the first time in 4 years. And yes, Brady Tkachuk in the news. The Ottawa Senators have traded him to Florida for draft choices, so now he'll play alongside his brother Matthew. At the World Cup, Egypt with 3 goals in the second half beat New Zealand 3-1. Cape Verde shocked Uruguay with a 2-2 tie. Iran and Belgium tied 0-0, and Spain dominated Saudi Arabia 4-0. Well, upgrade your FIFA World Cup 2026 setup. 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An American won the U.S. Open by one stroke. Wyndham Clark, he was up by 6 to start the day, shot a final round 73 in New York. Sam Burns finished second. Clark was also the 2023 champ, which was his first major title. Scottie Scheffler fell to a tie for 4th place. Xander Schauffele was tied for 2nd to start Saturday's 3rd round, but fell to a tie for 11th in the end after a 73 Saturday, 72 on Sunday. Shams Charania saying the Atlanta Hawks are re-signing C.J. McCollum, reportedly for 1 year, $21 million, and Oklahoma City will trade guard Aaron Wiggins to Atlanta. The Suns are due to re-sign guards Jordan Goodwin and Colin Gillespie. At the College World Series, North Carolina took Game 2, beating Oklahoma to stay alive 6-2. Sooners had won Game 1 on Saturday 9-3. It is a best-of-three series, which will conclude in Omaha tomorrow night. Sooners had won 9 straight. In fact, in their first 11 NCAA tournament games, Oklahoma had hit 28 home runs. Last Monday, Oklahoma beat Georgia 4-3, and then on Wednesday eliminated Georgia 11-4. In the College World Series last Sunday, North Carolina had beaten West Virginia, and then Wednesday eliminated West Virginia. Oklahoma advanced to the World Series Super Regional, eliminating Kansas. Remember, we were talking about the lightning delay on the Sunday?
4: Oh, yeah.
3: And they wound up with an 8-1 Saturday win and then a 13-2 Monday win. They've just been crushing with all that power. North Carolina had advanced to Omaha with 2 runs, bottom of the 9th, to beat USC. The Sunday night Major League ball game was in Philadelphia. Kyle Schwarber with a 3-run homer. He's just not stopping. We're still
2: That's like a 4th home run in 2 games.
3: He had 3 last night, so this is 29 on the season. We're still in June. We're not quite to the halfway point of the season. 6-2 Philly over the Mets this evening. By the way, Bryce Harper hit for the cycle last night as well, and a triple short of the cycle tonight. Not too bad. Back to you.
4: All right, thanks, Steve. See, you don't know what it's like, Arnie, to have your team playing for a championship like I do.
2: Wow.
4: I mean, you don't know what it's like to have a do-or-die win-or-lose game. Well, win-or-lose, obvious, but all-or-nothing for the whole enchilada.
2: What, you forget about basketball? You forgot about that? Arizona basketball?
4: Yeah, I mean, listen, that didn't really matter. You guys weren't all that good. This is a great team. It's going out to try to win a title tomorrow. In all seriousness, were you in and have you been in on the College World Series, or did the Knicks have all your attention?
2: No, the Knicks had my attention, and like I said, Arizona had such a bad year.
4: So you were
2: in
4: out.
2: In baseball, I just blocked it out. And then I tried to get into a little bit of watching the College World Series, but it's just not the same. I just couldn't do it.
4: Well, when your team's not in it, you're right. It makes it a little bit more difficult. So let's get a couple of tweets. Do we have time? Let's hit two, and then we'll grab a break. At Stinkin' Genius 1, at Plank Show, everyone go follow us at Fox Sports Radio. This is fair for Michael. This is fair. He writes, face it, Chris, had Arch Manning played for OU, you'd be licking his toes no matter what he does.
5: Whoa.
2: That is true. Yeah,
4: not a toe licker.
5: Easy there.
4: Not a toe licker. I'm not in the Rex Ryan category. Guys, I'm not anti-Arch Manning. I think he's great. I think we tried to put too much on him too soon. Like, we had him Heisman candidate. We had Texas number one in the country in the preseason last year. Like, we lost our minds over Arch Manning as a collective. And I felt like Arnie, you were guilty of this too. I was the one voice that said, calm down. He's going to struggle. It was his first time as a starter. He couldn't beat out Quinn Ewers, for goodness sakes. But once he got in there and got used to it and became the dude, you saw he's got it. I saw it firsthand. He beat Oklahoma single-handedly. Now, three John Mateer interceptions didn't help that off a broken thumb, but I'm not here to make excuses. I believe it's Michael.
2: Why? When you decide if you want to go ahead and come out into the NFL draft, what do you think he's looking at? Is he looking at and saying the Jets are going to have the number one pick? Let's not deal with that. Let's roll the dice and come back for another year? Or
4: I think it might be Sark trying to sell him. I mean, because it's from Sark. It's not from him. Okay, it's from Sarkisian.
2: Right.
4: So I think it might just be Sark kind of trying to sell a little bit. Why not? And then there was this from Mr. Nobody. You do realize you guys talking NFL in June is a reason why the NFL has slammed football games all over the place. On Thursdays, on Black Friday, Christmas, and every other day they've invaded because they know folks like you will talk about it always.
2: Oh, we just give you a little bit, only about 10 minutes of it. Relax yourself.
4: He's not wrong, though. I mean, I'm going to be honest with you. I'm intrigued by the NBA offseason. But I do want to talk about the NFL. I mean, I'm like so intrigued. Does Aaron Rodgers turn things around at Pittsburgh? How long before Mendoza's the guy in Vegas? I mean, is Patrick Mahomes going to be
2: the
4: Patrick
2: NBA offseason is going to be crazy?
4: Oh, it's going to be wild. Yeah. It's going to be wild. It's got a fight though to out. I guess you could say topic the NFL offseason, which we're right in the midst of, and we're counting down to the preseason. So, all right, more tweets to come. But when we come back, it's time for the segment. It's Arnie and Plank. Thanks to Todd Furman for joining us right here on Fox Sports Radio.
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17: 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After a few early showers, partly cloudy through the night, down to the mid-70s and mid-90s on Monday. A sunny start, a couple of afternoon showers and storms possible, chance of rain 30%. Much lower chance of rain Tuesday, mainly sunny, low to mid-90s. This is Precision Weather Meteorologist Phil Spivak for WNZF.
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4: All right, it's Arnie and Plank here on Fox Sports Radio, and it is time for the segment. What's up, Steve DeSager?
5: Well, the final TV ratings are out for both the hockey and basketball playoffs. Stanley Cup playoffs did very well. If you add up the entire postseason, TNT, everybody on the national games, it averaged 1.8 million viewers, which is actually up over 60% from the year before. The Stanley Cup final averaged over 5 million viewers. For the NBA postseason, the entire couple of months of the postseason, 6.3 million viewers for all these national TV games, led by a great final series in the ratings. In fact, nothing in the NBA got 12 million viewers until that Spurs Game 7 beating the Thunder to win the Western Conference Finals. That was 16 million. And then the NBA Finals first couple of games, about 16, 17 million. And then the next couple of games of the Finals, about 21 to 23 million viewers. Wow. The Knicks clincher against the Spurs was 24.5 million viewers.
4: Crazy.
5: As for what Fox's coverage,
6: what I don't understand about this, if the Knicks weren't in the finals, and it was a team, let's say
5: Thunder, Spurs type,
6: whatever, of, that didn't get the big market, would the ratings still have been the same though?
4: I know.
5: I don't think it would have been this loud.
4: I think you guys owned it.
6: Because it seems like it would have been that no matter who would have been. It just goes up every year, you know?
5: No, we hadn't seen these kind of numbers in years in the finals. Certainly not since COVID that I'm aware of.
6: So it's just that was the big market. It was New York.
5: And it was a team with a chance to win the title for the first time in over 50 years.
6: Right.
5: Baseball saw enormous ratings when the Cubs finally got to the World Series and won the title in a classic Game 7 a decade ago. As far as watching Fox's coverage of the USA's recent win, that was a Friday day game, and still nearly 14.8 million people watching.
6: Wow.
5: Plus almost 6 million viewers on Telemundo in this country. TV ratings for the Americans' opening win, which was in primetime, were enormous. About 18 million on Fox TV, plus almost 9 million on Telemundo in the US and the Peacock streaming, which means that the Americans' first game in the World Cup had a larger TV audience than any NBA game all season, including the finals. That's how crazy good things have been with the U.S. as a co-host in this tournament. Fox TV will have the first three World Cup games on the Monday schedule, and once again, it's a day where we have three super scorers and their teams all on the same day. Argentina's the first game at the Dallas Cowboys Stadium, 1 p.m. Eastern against Austria, which did win its opener. France, after sleepwalking through a first half, wound up winning its opener. France is in Philadelphia tomorrow against Iraq. And then 8 p.m. Eastern on Fox, it's Norway against Senegal in New Jersey, the stadium that's going to be hosting.
6: Maybe
5: the
6: I'll
5: final.
6: Go to that game.
5: Maybe. Of course you will. The U.S. has already clinched first place in its group even before it plays 0-2 Turkey on Thursday night in L.A. So the U.S. will, on paper, face an easier opponent in that new round of 32. July 1st in the Bay Area, the U.S. going to be staying on the West Coast for a few

0: more games if they stay alive? Because after this third and final group game of theirs, you know, it becomes like March Madness. You have a bracket. Somebody's got to win, even if it's overtime or penalty kicks. It's a great watch. And the U.S. July 1st will be at the 49ers Stadium. Win that, and you go up to Seattle for a July 7th game, maybe against Belgium or somebody.
1: What happened to July 4th? I thought we were playing on July 4th.
0: No, no. Germany might play on July 4th. The U.S. with a July 1st game would have
2: Freddy's team,
0: too big
2: Arnie.
0: A turnaround. So Germany's at the end of this month going to have a round of 32 game in New England. If they win that, they go to Philly July 4th. Mexico's already won its group, so they're already ticketed for Mexico City late June for a round of 32 game. Win that, they stay in Mexico City for a July 5th contest. The Americans did not have Christian Pulisic, remember, last Friday. Calf injury. He'd been practicing on the side after he only played the first half of the opener. But the U.S. shut out Australia Friday 2-0. This is an Aussie team that had won their opener 2-0 against Turkey. Turkey has had about 30 shots in each game and not a single goal so far, which is kind of stunning. Belgium, kind of an embarrassing 0-0 tie against Iran today. Belgium, even with a red card in the second half, outshot him 23-7. But Belgium has not scored on its last 53 shots in World Cup play, dating back to its only goal at the previous World Cup 4 years ago.
1: Crazy.
2: I'm all in. Thanks, Steve. Appreciate it. When we come back, we got a lot of your X submissions to get to. Arnie, I'm curious to see what you're going to pick tonight. What's in your picks?
1: Yeah, me too. I'm curious about that also.
2: All right, so Arnie's picks, a lot of tweets and reaction to the World Cup coming up in the final hour, Power Hour, here on Fox Sports Radio. We are Fox
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21: 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Partly cloudy sky setting up through the night after a few early showers. We're dry through the night. A couple of afternoon showers set back up late Monday. High in the low to mid-90s. Clearing out Monday night, mid-70s. Tuesday, mid-90s. Only a slight chance of a late-day storm. This is Precision Weather Meteorologist Phil Spivak for WNZF.
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22: From ABC News, I'm Wayne Cabot. After earlier walking out of the talks, Iran now reporting major progress. Its foreign minister crediting Pakistani and Qatari mediation for ending the Israeli attacks in Lebanon, they're saying, and claiming that restrictions on Iranian oil exports are being lifted, that some frozen assets are being released, and that a major reconstruction plan for Iran has been agreed to. President Trump had threatened Iran with annihilation if they closed the Strait of Hormuz.
23: President Trump telling Fox News Iran won't have a country if the critical waterway is shut down. President Trump also demanding Iran stops Hezbollah from, quote, causing trouble, posting, if they don't, we'll hit Iran very hard again, just like we did last week, only harder.
22: ABC foreign correspondent Tom Sufi Burridge at the talks. Crude oil as much as 2% higher on this uncertainty. And yet, says Energy Secretary Chris Wright on ABC's This Week,
24: I think Americans can expect continued declines in energy prices.
22: Back to where they were, he wouldn't say. Storms have killed two people in Jefferson County, Illinois. ABC's Andrew Dimbert watching a weekend of twisters and downpours in the south and plains.
25: Almost 10 inches of rain falling in downtown Biloxi in less than 2 hours. The Biloxi River cresting at record levels.
22: Intense storms are now forecast for Monday from the Midwest to the Mid-Atlantic, and a summer swelter in the desert southwest with Phoenix baking into the one teens for the entire coming week. Smoke filling the air in East L.A. has been since Wednesday when a food warehouse caught fire. KABC's Monica DeYunda.
26: This warehouse stores about 85 million pounds of food. That is a ton, including meat, poultry, and bread products. That food, well, it's now starting to spoil, further complicating the situation on the ground. And once the firefight is over, only then will crews be able to remove and dispose of thousands of tons of spoiled food.
22: Governor Newsom declaring a state of emergency for the L.A. County area. 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
22: A Pixar favorite is back and already number one in its first weekend, proving some characters never age.
1: Extinction! Not again!
2: Toy Story 5 took the top spot in movie theaters this weekend. At $160 million domestic, the animated sequel is now the biggest opening of 2026, besting the Super Mario Galaxy movie.
3: People are starved for the truth.
2: Steven Spielberg's Disclosure Day fell to second place in its second weekend. The alien thriller added another $17 million this weekend. And the low-budget horror Obsession just keeps on drawing crowds, earning another $14 million in ticket sales. Mike Dubusky, ABC News.
22: President Trump says UK Prime Minister Keir Starmer will resign, which seems to be news to him, says ABC's Marcus Moore in London.
4: ABC News has learned that Starmer and Trump have not spoken this weekend, suggesting that President Trump is merely guessing. Starmer is facing domestic pressure for him to resign over plummeting popularity for his Labour Party, and everyone is watching what happens when Starmer is expected to lay out a timeline for the next steps in his premiership.
22: The rock band Goose held a benefit in Central Park to support fans who saw a 51-year-old man fall to his death from an upper deck during a weekend show at Madison Square Garden. In a statement, the band saying it's reeling from the tragedy. Quite a comeback at the U.S. Open Golf, Shinnecock Hills, Long Island. Wyndham Clark avoids a record collapse and holds on to win. I'm Wayne Cabot, ABC News.
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21: 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After a few early showers, partly cloudy through the night, down to the mid-70s and mid-90s on Monday, a sunny start, a couple of afternoon showers and storms possible, chance of rain 30%, much lower chance of rain Tuesday, mainly sunny, low to mid-90s. This is Precision Weather Meteorologist Phil Spivak for WNZF.
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0: 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I'm Richard Serrett, and tonight, this morning, I am coming to you live from the home studio in Old Thornhill, just north of Toronto. I hope all the fathers out there had a wonderful Father's Day. You know, when my boys asked me what I wanted for Father's Day, the answer was pretty simple. I said I wanted everything to stop for a couple of hours. No rushing, no errands, no schedules, no phones. I just wanted to sit quietly on the back patio with the mighty Aphrodite, our twin sons, now young men, Zach and North, and watch the afternoon drift by. And that's exactly what we did. That's it. Of course, they found the entire exercise a little unnerving. What exactly are we doing, Dad? Nothing. Why? Because. Apparently, sitting still and enjoying one another's company has become a rather radical concept. But dads understand these things. You know, it seems impossible. One minute they're asking for another bedtime story, and the next they're explaining technology to you and reminding you to update your passwords. So I sat there and I just looked at them long and hard until they rolled their eyes. Dad, why are you staring at us? I just smiled and shook my head. And I suspect one day, many years from now, they'll understand exactly why. Happy Father's Day to all the dads, granddads, stepdads, and father figures listening tonight. Now, let's turn our attention to the mysteries of the universe here on Coast to Coast AM. Coming up in hours 1 and 2. For nearly 80 years, the UFO mystery has existed in the shadows, hidden behind classified documents, government denials, witness testimony, leaked videos, whistleblowers, and enough disinformation to make anyone question what's real. But what if the greatest deception wasn't about aliens? What if it was about us? Tonight, I speak with one of the most thoughtful and provocative voices in UFO research, Greg Bishop. Greg is the author of Project Beta, the shocking true story of Paul Benowitz, a successful businessman and UFO researcher who believed he had uncovered evidence of extraterrestrial activity near Kirtland Air Force Base in New Mexico. Instead of correcting him, intelligence operatives allegedly fed him a steady diet of misinformation, fabricated narratives, and psychological manipulation. The result was one of the most disturbing and consequential disinformation operations in UFO history. The lessons of the Benowitz affair are more relevant today than ever. In an age of whistleblowers, congressional hearings, leaked military videos, and social media influencers promising imminent disclosure, how do we know who to trust? Are we finally getting closer to the truth, or are we witnessing a more sophisticated version of the same game? We'll also discuss Steven Spielberg's highly anticipated new film, Disclosure Day, and why has the director who gave us Close Encounters of the Third Kind returned to the UFO subject nearly 50 years later? Is Spielberg simply reflecting the current disclosure movement or helping to shape it? And we'll explore Greg's fascinating book, It Defies Language, Essays on UFOs and Other Weirdness, a collection of provocative essays spanning decades of research, examining everything from government secrecy and intelligence operations to consciousness perception, memory, paranormal encounters, and the unsettling possibility that the UFO phenomenon may be something far stranger than extraterrestrial visitors. What if UFOs aren't spacecraft? What if they're a mirror? What if the phenomenon adapts itself to our beliefs, expectations, fears, and culture? What if disclosure isn't something the government gives us? What if it's something we're slowly forced to discover about ourselves? Fasten your seatbelts. This conversation goes far beyond flying saucers and little green men. Tonight, we're venturing into the place where mystery, consciousness, deception, and reality itself collide. Then in hours 3 and 4, Lynn Monet is a death doula, an end-of-life guide who helps individuals and families navigate life's final transition. For decades, she's worked alongside the elderly, the dying, and their loved ones, helping people prepare for the one journey every one of us will eventually take. It's unusual work, it's important work, and it tends to attract unusual stories. But tonight's story didn't happen in a hospice room. It happened in a townhouse complex. What began as a fresh start following a difficult chapter in Lynn's life quickly turned into a mystery involving multiple residents, multiple units, and a series of experiences that seemed to defy easy explanation. Before she even moved in, a woman hired to clean the townhouse reportedly fled the property and warned Lynn not to take possession of the unit. Neighbors spoke of a strange male presence. Residents described encounters with a little girl who appeared throughout the complex. Voices, apparitions, unexplained activity. And perhaps most intriguing of all, people living in different units began telling remarkably similar stories. Now, maybe there's a perfectly ordinary explanation. Maybe there isn't. What happens when a haunting appears to spill beyond the walls of a single home? What do you make of a phenomenon witnessed by multiple people who have nothing to gain by coming forward? And how does someone who has spent years helping people confront death interpret experiences that seem to challenge our understanding of life itself? Lynn Monet joins me to discuss one very unusual townhouse complex, the mysteries she encountered there, and what decades spent at the bedside of the dying have taught her about consciousness, mortality, and the possibility that reality may be far stranger than we can imagine. But first, Disclosure or PSYOP with Greg Bishop. Welcome to the Audio Imaginarium. Come on in, weary traveler, hang your cloak on a peg, grab a stool, and come gather by the fire. There are stories to be told, and you are among friends. I'm Richard Serrett, and this is Coast to Coast AM. Why don't you stay a while?
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0: Greg Bishop is one of the most respected voices in UFO research. He's the co-founder of The Excluded Middle, the influential journal that explored UFOs, consciousness, conspiracies, psychedelics, and the frontier sciences long before those conversations became mainstream. His landmark book, Project Beta, exposed one of the most documented government disinformation campaigns in UFO history, revealing how intelligence operatives manipulated researchers and shaped the modern UFO narrative. Through his books, essays, lectures, and long-running podcast, Radio Mysterioso, Greg has challenged both true believers and hardened skeptics, insisting that the mystery is far stranger than either side imagines. His more recent book, It Defies Language, Essays on UFOs and Other Weirdness, is a deep exploration of the phenomenon, consciousness, deception, memory, belief, and the limits of human understanding. Greg doesn't just investigate UFOs, he investigates the assumptions we bring to the mystery itself. Greg, welcome to Coast AM. How are you?
6: I'm good, Richard. Can you hear me okay?
0: I can hear you, just crystal clear. Great to speak with you.
6: Yeah, great to speak with you, too. I actually visited you in Toronto about 10 years ago.
0: Has it been 10 years?
6: Wow. Something like that. It was quite a while. We had dinner and we had a wonderful time.
0: Oh, and here we are again. And I know we're going to have a wonderful time again. You know, we are living through what many people call the disclosure era. You know, we've got whistleblowers and congressional hearings and leaked military videos. And now we have Steven Spielberg's new film, Disclosure Day. But your book, Project Beta, documented this case where intelligence operatives allegedly manipulated Paul Benowitz, this UFO researcher, fed him false information. So before we discuss where disclosure is taking us, let me ask the obvious question. How do we know this isn't happening again?
6: Well, we don't know it isn't happening again. And I did want to clarify something because people read the book or make an assumption. As far as I know, Paul Benowitz wasn't fed too much disinformation. In fact, a tiny little bit. Most of the disinformation was things that he believed that were encouraged. And it's kind of like making a mistake or having mission creep, and it becomes something it wasn't in the beginning. And so what they basically did was sat by while he got more and more paranoid and really didn't care about it, which isn't much better than just feeding him disinformation, I don't think. But that's more of what happened. I think one thing was given to him that was disinformation or misinformation, and all it said was they were interested in what he was doing, and had looked at some of his films and videos of what was going on at the Air Force base in the late 70s. Mm-hmm. But we don't – the fact that that was going on then in the late 70s and early 80s, I think that – whoever was doing that was trying to figure out, and through the 1990s too, trying to figure out what people believed, how they believed it, how they reacted, what emotions were affected by the subject matter. And I think possibly we're seeing the fruits of that kind of research right now, where Congress is hearing some of this information for the first time. In the first hearing, and in fact, all the hearings I've seen, I've watched, I think, most of them. To me, it was like going to a 1990s UFO conference. It was some of the same stories, and people were having the same reactions. The congressional people, the congressmen and women, were having the same reactions that UFO fans did in the 1990s. Kind of an, oh my God, I can't believe this is happening. Is this real? And it's coming from a voice of authority, so it must be real. And I don't think it necessarily is. I think it's sort of real or sort of what's going on, but more being used to direct people's attention.
0: For listeners unfamiliar with the case, tell us about who Paul Benowitz was and why his story matters more today than ever.
6: Paul Benowitz was an electrical physicist. He had a master's degree in electrical engineering, and he was a UFO researcher. He was a member of the Aerial Phenomena Research Organization, which is an old UFO, civilian UFO research organization. MUFON actually split off from APRO. And APRO was in existence up to the late 70s or early 80s, I believe, when the founders passed away. Anyway, he was living right next to Kirtland Air Force Base, which is still obviously in Albuquerque. Right next to Albuquerque. And what he was seeing at night were these lights that were taking off from the ground hovering about and then flying over this mountain, disappearing silently. And this was very late at night. He got curious about this, so he started taking videos of it and film, 8mm film. And he's developed the idea that these were UFOs, like as people mostly think of them, extraterrestrially piloted UFOs. So he went to the Air Force and said, hey, there's this stuff going on your base. Would you like to know about it? Because it seems a little strange. So they said, well, yeah, why don't you come in and tell us about this, Paul? Because they obviously he was seeing things that they didn't want him to see. And they were doing this at night, you know, in the winter, mostly, I think. And they didn't figure people would be watching because they're doing this at like, you know, 12, 1, 1 o'clock, 2 a.m., something like that. And it's freezing cold out, so most people are just inside. But Paul was out there looking and sitting on his balcony and video and filming this. So he goes into this meeting at Kirtland Air Force Base, and there's, you know, a room full of colonels and majors and things like that, people from Air Force Office of Special Investigations, AFOSI, which is like the Air Force's FBI, people from the NSA, the CIA, defense contractors, I believe. And he started showing them and telling them what he saw. And a guy from the NSA saw a report on this meeting, and he told me most of the people started to leave when they realized that he wasn't really talking about or impinging on any of their research or their tests. But a couple people were left, and one of them was the head of AFOSI at the base, and he said, well, Paul, this is very interesting. Why don't you keep telling us what you're seeing and what you're filming, because we're interested in this? And they didn't say, because we think it's aliens, I don't think. They just said, we're interested, and we'd like to work with you on this to find out what it is. But what they were doing was trying to find out how he knew what he knew, what he was getting images of, and who might be talking to him. Because in the middle of this time frame, there was a huge operation going on run by the CIA trying to catch basically enemy spies who were in the United States and sending information back to China and Russia. So they wanted to find out what he knew, how he knew it, and who he might be talking to, or who might even be listening to him, because if something came up in the radio chatter or something like that, or through channels that they were monitoring that seemed to have something to do with what Benowitz was looking at, they could say, ah, people are listening to Paul Benowitz. We know that he's a source of information. And if he is a source of information, he either plug that leak, not him, but the Russian people or the Chinese people, or we can use what he says, what Paul Benowitz says, to track who knows what in a way that if you say something and somebody else says something that matches what you said, you can try and start to figure out how that message got to that person so they could trace, right, you know, spy networks like this. I could keep going. Anyway. Yeah,
7: well, they were using him. I mean, I think you made an important distinction that they weren't sending him disinformation. They just kind of let him – they just allowed – maybe played into his delusions a little bit. But, I mean, do you think they destroyed him?
6: Well, he did end up – his family had him put in a mental health facility for about a month, I think, because it got so bad that he was, you know, his business was suffering, his health was suffering, he was chain smoking, and he became extremely paranoid. The first guy that came to talk to him said that he came to the door and he had a pistol and a rifle, and he said, get in here quick because the aliens are here. And this was right at the beginning of all this. And this was before, I believe, before anybody had had any contact with him, anybody official. There may have been, and it may have been encouraging him, I don't know. But as far as I know, he had a pre-existing condition of believing what he thought was going on, which is often a problem in the UFO community, or used to be. I guess it kind of still is. You have a suspicion, and then everything that you think goes to prove what that suspicion is. So you start finding evidence, even though it could be some other kind of evidence or something that's completely innocent. We don't know. Obviously, there are disinformation campaigns and intrigue going on in spy networks in the intelligence community. Obviously, there are. But whether that has anything to do with the actual truth about the UFO subject, I'm not sure. I have something I say about UFOs. UFOs are the Swiss Army knife of intelligence. They can be used for any kind of operation because there's no way to prove it. So you can say whatever you want about it or draw people's attention or see how a rumor spreads or whatever.
7: According to one version I've heard of the Benowitz affair, somebody passed off a computer to him, and he was led to believe that he was using that computer to contact aliens. And in this version, the person who supposedly handed that computer off was none other than Dr. J. Allen Hynek.
6: Yes. Okay, you know what? I will revise what I said. If there was disinformation fed to him, it was basically adding to what he already thought and elaborating on it. And this computer program, as far as I know and from people I talked to, because I couldn't talk to Benowitz, he passed away 3 weeks before I came out to New Mexico for the first time to do the do research for the book. Yes, a computer was delivered to him, apparently by J. Allen Hynek, and Hynek probably didn't know it was on the computer, but he was told to deliver it to him, and he was still working for the Air Force at that point. I believe he was still on the payroll, if even, you know, just barely. And I was told, and I've had it confirmed, but I can't, you know, it's one of those things I can't just say, well, somebody told me. Well, somebody told me, and I have no way to confirm it officially. But this is what was told to me, and I'm still trying to figure out if it's true. I have, in some way that's open that I can speak about it.
7: We're heading into a break here. But I'd be curious to know whether there's give me a quick yes or no, and then we can get into it a little bit more on the other side of the break. Is there a modern-day Paul Benowitz operating right now, do you suspect?
6: I don't think so, but it has been elaborated, and we'll talk about that.
7: All right. We are here with Greg Bishop, and we're going to cover a lot of ground over the next 2 hours. We'll talk about Steven Spielberg's new film, Disclosure Day. And we'll get into Paul's more recent book as well, It Defies Language. My name is Richard Serrett. 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
1: Hey, welcome back. 10th Avenue Freeze Out. It's Bruce Springsteen's way of mythologizing the birth of the E Street Band in the song. Springsteen refers to himself as Bad Scooter, and late saxophonist Clarence Clemons as the Big Man. And the lyrics tell a semi-fictional version of their meeting, turning the formation of the band into a larger-than-life rock and roll origin story. Scenes that many are comparing to a biblical plague are unfolding across Idaho, Nevada, and Oregon, where massive swarms of Mormon crickets are overrunning roads, homes, and entire communities. A dry winter, warm spring, and ongoing drought triggered an early hatch, and experts warn populations could continue growing throughout the summer. Despite their name, Mormon crickets are large, flightless, grasshopper-like insects that travel in huge marching swarms, devouring crops and vegetation, creating dangerous driving conditions, and leaving a foul odor on roadways. In Ashton, Idaho, near Yellowstone, residents are calling it a bug-infested nightmare as officials urge people to seal their homes and report sightings. Wow. You can read more in the carousel section up at coasttocoastam.com. Hey, are you single and obsessed with the paranormal? Then step into the unknown with Paranormal Date, the new Spark original series where love and the unexplained collide. Each episode, one paranormal enthusiast meets three mystery matches who share their passion for UFOs, ghosts, Bigfoot, psychic phenomena, and all things strange. After a round of blind speed dates, one lucky couple is sent on a first date they'll never forget at a genuinely haunted location. Wow, I love this concept. Will they find true love, a supernatural connection, or just another ghost story? If you've had a close encounter, chased a cryptid, investigated a haunting, or simply can't get enough of the mysteries of our world, we want to hear from you. Apply now at ParanormalDate.com. Paranormal Date, where getting ghosted is a good thing. All right, coming up, we're going to shift gears and talk Steven Spielberg. Why is the man who gave us Close Encounters and E.T. returning to UFOs yet again? Does he genuinely believe extraterrestrials is a certainty? And in his new film, or is his new film rather, simply entertainment, or part of a larger cultural push towards disclosure? More with UFO researcher Greg Bishop next on Coast to Coast AM.
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1: And we are back with UFO researcher, author, podcaster Greg Bishop. Before we get into Spielberg, I was asking you before the break about Paul Benowitz, and again, this was this businessman who was investigating UFOs near Kirtland Air Force Base, and he spiraled into paranoia. Well, let's say the government they kind of stepped back, they observed, they sometimes exploited his beliefs, and I asked you whether there was a Paul Benowitz sort of out there now that's operating. And I, if I remember correctly, you said no. I just wanted you to pick up on that thread.
6: Okay. I don't think there's a Paul Benowitz operating the way that happened then. I think possibly it's closer to all of us are Paul Benowitz at this point. But there are people, I think, that are given information and they disseminate this information. And I call them repeater stations. Because they're basically, they get information that they say is or believe is coming from a secret source, and some of it is true, some of it can be proven, but a lot of it can't. That's how this information works. And whoever's releasing this information, I think there is a purpose behind it rather than telling us that there's UFOs flying around. We already know that. I think it's to keep people's attention for a certain reason, and we don't know what that reason is, and we may never know. I predict, actually, that at some point these releases will stop, and people will wonder what happened, and I think it'll be because whoever was deciding that this information should be brought front and center will decide that it doesn't need to be in the news anymore because what it was being used for is not operating anymore, is not needed. But we'll see what happens. What I am glad of is that the fringe benefit of this is that far more people are interested in this. Academics and scientists are interested in it. That stigma is melted quite a bit, and that's a good thing. It's a good fringe benefit.
1: Any speculation as to what we're being distracted from?
6: Not sure what we're being distracted from. I think we're being distracted from things and to things. And I mean, I guess in my deepest suspicion, it has something to do with weapons technology or spy gamesmanship or something like that. And that certain things that are announced will point certain people in certain directions. Meaning, if we announce that there's a jellyfish-looking thing flying over a base in Afghanistan or in Iraq or something like that, that people, anybody that's seen that kind of thing, maybe it has something to do with an intelligence. I mean, sorry, it's a piece of a technology or something that points to a technology. So we, whoever's releasing this video can show. Can find out who's interested in this and how much they know about it because the chatter goes up on the internet and in back channels and all that. I know that sounds paranoid, but it also sounds plausible to me because, like I tell people, everything looks like a nail to me because of Project Beta, and that's my frame of reference for things. I do think there's an actual genuine UFO mystery. I do think there's an actual consciousness that's not ours that impinges on or communicates with us occasionally. But I don't think the government knows much about more about it than we do.
1: Interesting. Yeah, that kind of leads into my next question. I was going to ask you whether the government is hiding aliens or it's hiding advanced technology and using UFO stories as cover.
6: I would tend to believe the latter more than the former, because nobody's ever brought one out in front of us or done anything to prove to us that there is an actual live alien or a dead one or something like that. There's lots of stories. There's lots of testimony. There's lots of corroborating testimony, but there's no actual thing that everybody can see. And I think that can be used as a tool. And as far as the hardware, I'm not even sure if they have hardware that has helped with anything. It could be, but I'm always, Richard, I have to tell you, I'm always looking in a place where everybody else is not looking, and sometimes it's fruitful and sometimes it's not. But that's just my personality. So I tend to believe that the government knows more than us about the subject, but not that much. And in fact, I think they use UFO researchers to find out more about the phenomenon that they don't know. In fact, I think they're actively doing that right now.
1: If you were forced to choose, Greg, what concerns you more, government secrecy or public gullibility?
6: I guess both in equal measure, because the secrecy can be used to play upon people's gullibility and steer them in a certain direction, especially if it involves something that has an emotional component to it, as we, you know, see with how politics has changed. And for myself, if I see something that makes me react emotionally, and I can't really prove anything about it to my satisfaction, then I kind of suspect that I'm being manipulated by my feelings or my beliefs or whatever. And I want to guard against that. That's, you know, just what I've learned over years and years. Also, it saves your sanity. You know, if you start going down too many rabbit holes, you will become confused, paranoid, etc. I was for about a year. I was so paranoid I couldn't take it. So finally, I just decided I didn't like it anymore.
1: Wow. Did you ever suspect that you were becoming a target of, I don't know, let's call it information warfare?
6: I suspected I was at least a person of interest because somebody that said they were from the government told me this. And as if to prove this, not that he was doing this, but I knew my mail was open, because you can see if your mail's opened. Mm-hmm. And the point is, if somebody wants to open your mail, they don't have to let you know. They can do it without letting you know. But it was very obviously done. And especially from two researchers, from Carla Turner, who was an abduction researcher in the 1990s, and another guy that was he's still alive, so I'm not going to say his name, but a cattle mutilation researcher. So somebody wanted me to think that those people were very important. The other thing that happened was my phone would ring when we still had phones, landlines, in the 90s, and I'd pick the phone up, and all there would be was like a noise, like a some kind of weird mechanical noise. And I was so scared, I thought, oh, my God, it's mind control, and I would hang up the phone. If I didn't pick up the phone, it would ring like 30, 40.

0: me, but what am I going to do with that? I mean, I can't control it. The only thing I can control about it, it's like life, Richard. The only thing you can control about things is how you feel about them. So I just decided to stop being scared about it.
1: What do you think is the biggest lie the UFO community still believes?
0: That the government knows everything, and that when they tell us that they do know everything and that it will all be revealed soon. That I think that's the biggest deception. It could be true, but it hasn't happened yet. And we've been going round and round about this for, what, 60, 70 years?
1: Yeah. Do you sense disclosure exhaustion?
0: Yeah, I think so. I mean, some people are, you know, where's the beef? And nothing comes up. There's no proof. It's just, I heard, I saw, somebody told me, I have it on good authority. And that's about it. And that's not proof. That's just indication that somebody's interested in it, and that's about it. And like I said, it can, you know, it's a Swiss Army knife. It can be used for any number of different kind of operations, disinformation, and people's beliefs. Beliefs are very, very strongly held by most people, and I think if you get caught in a belief system, especially from something you can't really prove to yourself physically or personally, you're ripe for manipulation.
1: And that leads us to Steven Spielberg's Disclosure Day. As you mentioned, you know, perhaps the biggest lie is the government knows more than they're letting on, and they are about to reveal all. Well, Steven Spielberg in Disclosure Day says extraterrestrial life is a certainty. Let's start there. Do you agree?
0: I believe that extraterrestrial life is a certainty. I don't know if it's visited us. I do know that an extra human intelligence, not know, but I know with, you know, 99.9% certainty to me that there's something that's not human that's interacting with us occasionally and has been throughout history. It's just, you know, our spin on it right now is that it's aliens from other planets. And apart from it being conscious and reacting to us and causing us to think certain things about it, I don't know where that intelligence comes from. And the cultural, you know, my friend Mac Tonies, the late Mac Tonies, said that the alien explanation is just so delicious to us that we're mentally that we're just attracted to it. It's been fed to us for so long, and it's by culture, because it's fun. Science fiction and these kind of stories are fun, but it's become the reality of what we think UFOs are, because it seems to be, to us, the most logical explanation because of our conditioning. I'm not saying conditioning from the government. I just mean cultural conditioning.
1: Yes. Do you think, is Disclosure Day entertainment, or is Spielberg trying to tell us something?
0: Well, it's entertaining because Spielberg's always entertaining. He's just a really good filmmaker. And it's, you know, he's also very good at getting your emotions. You could say that's manipulative, but I don't think so. I think it manipulates your emotions to further the story. That's what makes him a good storyteller. But I do. He has said he absolutely thinks that there are aliens, and he absolutely thinks that they are here, and he absolutely thinks that they've interacted with people a lot, especially abductees, experiencers, whatever you want to call it. And the film, I think, portrays the idea of people having this contact fairly well. It seems like he's done his homework. And I don't think it's there to prove that people are being abducted or anything like that. I think what it's doing, or the effect it's having, is to try and change a lot of people's minds, you know, holdouts that don't think that this kind of stuff is possible, and maybe allow them to start thinking in a different way. Because the way we think about things and the way we believe things will determine what kind of data we accept. And I think he wants us to accept more data and kind of open our eyes. I mean, the last line in the whole movie from the aliens is the word listen. So it's, you know, and there's all kinds of other things in the film. There's, you know, projection of consciousness, like bilocation, projection of consciousness through metamaterials, that thing that they hold and they're able to see things, basically do remote viewing. The animals in there as representations of whatever the aliens or the non-humans are. And people have reported that over and over and over again for decades and decades, maybe even like longer animals than that.

0: Exactly, like Mike Clone's idea that owls are a very definite projection or something that the aliens use to let people know that they're there. And this, and also in the film, there's a very deep spiritual meaning to these abductions, and that that's the message I think that the film is giving you. Why don't you consider these things? And sometimes seeing it in a movie is more, the way he does it is more powerful than just hearing about it or seeing it on the news or reading books or whatever. I think it's, whether he meant it or not, I think he did mean it. It's propaganda about stuff that he thinks people should be paying attention to.
1: He also caused quite a furor by saying that Christians are going to have, I'm paraphrasing here, but this film is going to be very problematic for Christians and their belief system. Was he trying to be controversial? What do you make of that statement?
0: I think if he did say that, I think he is trying to be, because I think a Catholic priest came out and said, if you watch the film, you could be possessed by demons. But if Spielberg did say that, I think, you know, one, he believes it. He's not going to say something he doesn't believe. And two, it's good for publicity for the film because it causes controversy. And three, he's probably right. If you have a deeply held belief system that doesn't encompass this this phenomenon, it could prove destabilizing to you, or at least it would make you angry or upset, worried, any of those things. The funny thing is that something like 20, 30 years ago, the Catholic Church, the Pope, I think, said there's all kinds of beings in the galaxy. They're all God's creatures, so it doesn't bother us if they suddenly announce there's aliens. It's no big deal to us. It's just another form of life. And so the Catholic Church, at least, has already dealt with this. I'm not sure about evangelical Christianity or other branches of Christianity, but the Catholics, I guess, have just decided it's not a huge problem. It's something that they can encompass within their beliefs.
1: Right. They're all part of God's creation. Do you think Hollywood understands the UFO mystery better than Washington?
0: Yeah, I think so. In a way that's kind of deeply spiritual and more attuned to people's emotions and their what they want to know and what makes them curious.
1: Greg Bishop is here. We are going to talk about his more recent book, It Defies Language. We'll find out what exactly defies that language, the UFO phenomena, the encounter itself, or maybe our ability to describe reality. Back with more of our conversation right here on Coast to Coast AM.

0: I was taking my normal morning walk, and my neighbor was walking her dog on a leash, and she lost control of the dog. It charged at me, and it bit me. I went to the emergency room. After I got treatment, I asked the owners to pay my medical bills, and they ignored me. So I called Jeff Green, and I was very impressed with the way he handled my case.
1: I'm Jeff Green. 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
0: Thank you, Katz and Green.
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9: 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Partly cloudy skies setting up through the night after a few early showers. We're dry through the night, a couple of afternoon showers set back up late Monday. High in the low to mid-90s, clearing out Monday night, mid-70s, Tuesday, mid-90s, only a slight chance of a late-day storm. This is Precision Weather Meteorologist Phil Spivak for WNZF.
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11: From ABC News, I'm Wayne Cabot. Iran now claiming major wins at the peace talks, including agreements on ending attacks on Lebanon. A condition to keep the strait open. New York Times White House correspondent David Sanger on ABC's This Week.
12: We could be in a situation, we don't know yet, where access to the strait just gets turned on and off by the Iranians or pushed up and down in its level, depending on what's happening in Lebanon and elsewhere.
11: Trump Energy Secretary Chris Wright on ABC wouldn't say if gas prices will return to pre-war levels. Protest outside the Iran-Belgium World Cup match in California. Some ripping up Iranian flags. Protester Sarah Baranis.
13: I'm not here to support Team Melli, the Islamic team. They don't represent us, especially because these players didn't speak up for all the young people that were killed. And so that's why we're here to show FIFA this isn't a soccer game. This is a protest against the Islamic regime.
11: President Trump says he will try again to fix the reflecting pool on the National Mall.
14: The companies that renovated the pool were awarded no-bid contracts worth nearly $15 million, despite having virtually no federal experience doing federal contracts. And the cost to taxpayers now even higher. Park Service is paying more than $1.7 million to an Ohio company to install a nanobubble system to kill the algae. Workers also battling the green muck with vacuum pumps and strainers.
11: ABC Selena Wang. Americans are going back to the movies again in numbers last seen before the pandemic. This weekend with Toy Story 5 and Obsession driving sales, the summer box office is up 15%. In 2025. Toy Story 5 debuting with 160 million domestic sales. Franchise record, the biggest opening weekend of the year. Disney's our parent company. 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
11: Several wildfires are forcing evacuations in Utah and jolting passengers who are flying into Salt Lake City Airport, their phones buzzing with warnings to evacuate just as the plane touches down. Time to raise a pint to America's 250th with George Washington's recipe. ABC Chief Washington Correspondent Jonathan Carl.
16: When the New York Public Library acquired Colonel George Washington's notebook more than a century ago, at first they were unaware of the uniqueness of what they had purchased.
17: This is in his handwriting. This is what he made as a 25-year-old colonel.
16: But in the 269 years since, a lot has changed about the brewing process. Washington's recipe used molasses as the fermentable ingredient.
18: The different variations of fermentable sugars that could be used.
16: They turned to Talea, a women-owned and founded brewery based in Brooklyn. The library decided to put Washington's recipe to the test.
19: It could have been left over from one of George Washington's collections, but this is fresh.
16: To mark America's 250th birthday.
19: All right, George Washington. Not bad.
11: Well, she's back after about 4 years away from professional tennis. Serena Williams will play singles at Wimbledon after accepting a wild card invitation. She already accepted a wild card for the doubles competition with her sister Venus. Avoiding a major collapse at the U.S. Open, golfer Wyndham Clark at Shinnecock Hills, Long Island, rocketing from number 75 in the world to number 8. Wayne Cabot, ABC News.
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9: 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After a few early showers, partly cloudy through the night, down to the mid-70s and mid-90s on Monday. A sunny start, a couple of afternoon showers and storms possible, chance of rain 30%. Much lower chance of rain Tuesday, mainly sunny, low to mid-90s. This is Precision Weather Meteorologist Phil Spivak for WNZF.
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1: Welcome back. Paolo Nutini's Coming Up Easy. I haven't played that one in a long time. And you know what? Despite his soulful voice sounding like it's straight out of the American South, Paolo Nutini is actually from the small Scottish town of Paisley. And this song from his acclaimed album, Sunnyside Up, helped showcase his surprising blend of folk and soul, reggae, and blue-eyed R&B influences. Science fiction loves the idea of aliens walking among us, but here's a question we rarely ask. What would they eat? Unlike Spielberg's E.T. happily snacking on human food, a real extraterrestrial visitor would likely find our cuisine not just unappetizing, but potentially deadly. An alien that evolved on another world would have a completely different biology, making it highly unlikely it could safely digest anything from Earth. According to researchers, an advanced alien species would probably bypass food altogether, extracting only the basic nutrients and chemical building blocks it needs, water, nitrogen, minerals, and organic compounds, and perhaps even synthesizing its own meals. If humanity ever hosts a visitor from another planet, serving dinner could become a high-stakes scientific challenge. One wrong bite might be all it takes to kill our guest. You can read more of this story in the news section of coasttocoastam.com. 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Coming up next, Greg Bishop says the UFO mystery may not just challenge what we know, it may challenge our ability to describe what we know. Are witnesses reporting encounters with something truly external, or are they translating the unknowable into familiar symbols and stories? And if language itself is failing us, are we studying UFOs or the limits of human perception? 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
1: And we are back with Greg Bishop, co-founder of The Excluded Middle, the influential journal exploring UFOs, consciousness, conspiracy, psychedelics, and also the author of Project Beta and It Defies Language, essays on UFOs and other weirdness, and also, of course, the long-running podcast Radio Mysterioso. Greg, so let's get into the book It Defies Language. What exactly defies language? Is it the UFO phenomenon, the encounter itself, or our ability to describe reality?
7: Well, I think all those things. The reason it's titled that is because I couldn't think of a title, and the artist Miguel Romero asked me, he said, I've really got to get a title on here so that we can send this to print. I took my introduction, my 5,000 word introduction, and I put it in an online cut-up generator, which basically takes what you put into it and just randomly scrambles the words around. And I started reading the scrambled words, and that phrase jumped out at me, It Defies Language. And I thought that was a very funny title for a book that's written in a language, obviously. So it was kind of a silly joke, but then it also fit the theme of the book. And a lot of things that I think about this is that I think the source of a lot of this UFO stuff is probably stranger than we can imagine. And so when people try to describe it, they have to use our language, at least the English language in the English speaking countries. And we have to use that language and wrap that language and our metaphors around what we've seen or experienced. And so this is all filtering. And so when the filtering happens, you're getting what we think the thing is the best way that we can describe it, but probably not the thing in itself. It's actual essence. And I'm not exactly sure what that is. Go ahead.
1: So language is trapping us inside flawed explanations.
7: No, I don't know if they're flawed, but I think they may not be exactly whatever that source is. And I don't know if we can describe it, at least in language terms that will honor the reality of it, whatever that might be. Because we're going to have to speak it in language and metaphors and all that, which is not the thing, actually. It's just it's the shadow of that thing in the way that we see it. I mean, if I was an Inuit, I might see it differently. If I was, from South Africa, I might see it differently. If I was from India or Nepal, I might see this thing differently and describe it differently. But we're all kind of looking at the same thing. We just don't exactly know what it is or how to describe it. And we do our best in the languages that we have and in the metaphors that we have to describe these things.
1: Right. Or a medieval farmer versus a 1950s contactee.
7: Exactly. And I'm not sure. I'm sure medieval farmers saw strange things in the sky, too. And they're going to describe it in their way. But I don't want to make the mistake for myself that they're seeing the same thing that we're seeing now. They may be seeing something that's unknown, but I don't want to jump to the conclusion that they're seeing aliens. They may be seeing something that's not human. I did a lecture recently on art and the encounter experience, and part of my lecture was how are strange non-human beings depicted in various countries and in various periods in history. And one of my examples was in Renaissance and medieval times, in Europe, there are a lot of demons and devils in paintings, non-human conscious beings. But they're depicted as black, hairy things. And because of church doctrine, it's anything that's not light and bright and illuminating is like, a divine source. Must be the opposite. So it's got to be black and bestial and hairy. But then I also pointed out by looking at a Hindu Buddhist type deity that deity is a protective deity. It's wrathful, but it was also a protector of people. It's supposed to scare away bad energy or bad spirits or whatever. And it's black too. So my point was there's different cultures have different ways of describing forces or beings or something. I also talked about kachinas and how they were personifications of different forces or concerns that Native American tribes, so the Zuni and the Hopi specifically, have, and that these things look human because it makes it easier for us to interact with it. If something is a humanoid, we figure we can communicate better and talk to it or tell it our desires or whatever you want.
1: Right, right. You suggest in the book that encounters may be partly witness created. That's a kind of a radical idea. What do you mean by that?
7: I spoke about this about 10 years ago at MUFON, and I got a very bad reaction from the management. They said, "Why are you saying people are making things up and hallucinating?" I said, "I did not say that. What I said," and it's funny because the rank and file and the members of MUFON, I asked them later. I went out to dinner with them because you do that sometimes when you speak at these things. I said, "Did you understand what I was saying? Did you think I was telling you that witnesses make things up?" They said, "No, we understood what you're talking about. It's just a different way of looking at it." And my point was that people report, and as I said before, they report things in a way that makes sense to them. You can't report something that doesn't make sense to you, because if it doesn't make sense to you, it just falls off your memory, and you don't think about it, you don't remember it, which we see sometimes with UFO reports, where people will see something, and they forget about it, and then 10, 20, 30 years later, something reminds them of it. It's because that at the time, their brain just said, "I don't know what to do with that," so it doesn't lock into your memory. If all we have to describe things is our memory and our perception. And I actually said something at the MUFON National Convention last year. When people tell you what they saw, what their experience was, they're not telling you what happened. They're telling you their memory of what happened, which is a different thing than if you were actually standing there, or I was standing there, or a camera was on it. And cameras can be just as inaccurate as people. I was at the Sol UFO conference in San Francisco a couple years ago, and a woman came up to me and she said, "Can I show you something, some pictures I've taken?" I said, "Yeah, sure." And she showed me these pictures, and they look like dots in the sky. And a few of them look like clusters of balloons, like colored balloons. Mm-hmm. And instead of saying, "Well, that's just balloons and dots," which is a horrible thing to say when somebody's sharing something with you that's truly affected them, I said, the first thing I said was, "Do these pictures look like what you remember?" And she said, "No, not really." And that stunned me, because I thought that people, when they took a picture of something that had a sighting or a video or whatever it is, their memories would conform to whatever was on that was recorded or the images that were taken, because they need some kind of confirmation about what they've seen. And to me, that takes away a huge amount of the richness of that experience. And I asked her, I said, "You know, does this look like what you saw?" And she said, "Not really." I said, "In what way?" And she said, "They look slightly different. They moved in a way that can't be even captured with the video." So what I was seeing here and hearing from her is that the experience of having a UFO sighting or an encounter or whatever is a very internal experience. And that has to be honored. There's an external stimulus, but the experience is something that's very personal to each witness. And it's going to be different across, you know, different. You have UFO sightings where three or four different people describe three or four different things sometimes.
1: So, is the UFO mystery really a consciousness mystery wearing a technological mask?
7: Yeah, you could say that. I think Jacques Vallée said something a long time ago. He said, "We think in terms of technology. And so a UFO to us is a machine that somebody flies, because that's how we think of things flying through the air. We think of it's an intelligently controlled machine, whereas it might not be that, but we think it's an intelligently controlled machine. I mean, just a regular sighting of something flying through the air. I mean, if something starts walking out of it, that's another set of parameters. But I don't want to, I don't like to hook those things together because it narrows what we think and how we think about something. And if we can learn anything from, you know, decades of witness testimony, is that it completely, it covers the map. It's almost infinite. My friend, the late Earl Grey, was a MUFON investigator for years, for many years. And after a decade or more of investigation, he told me something which I thought was fascinating. He said, if I don't hear something from a witness that makes no sense whatsoever, I start to doubt their story. If it's internally consistent and logical, it seems that's what you're either, if you're making up a story, you're confabulating something, that's what your mind will do because it has to make sense. So what he would do, at the end, he would interview somebody and say, what happened to you, and get all the information down. And then at the end, he would say, is there something that you wanted to tell me that you would hesitate to tell me because it sounds strange or it bothers you or you don't think it's related, but it's something that was completely out of the ordinary. Is there anything like that? And he said, invariably, people would come up with, my dead grandmother called me right after my UFO sighting. Nobody's going to mention that if you don't ask it. And I think that's a really important piece of information that can be put into a database if you talk to people long enough. I was talking to my friend Mike Sifone today, who runs the Society for UAP Studies, and we were talking about witness testimony and how all you have to do is record it now, and it's got everything there. And you can use AI to go in and start asking it questions and making connections that you didn't know were there. In fact, as Mike pointed out, you might not even have to ask anybody questions. The questions will come out of what they've said to you. I argued that you should be asking questions just to get people's minds working and ask questions like Earl did. Anything weird happen that you kind of hesitate to admit? Because those things, I think, are a signpost to something that we don't understand that we could if we actually started listening to these stories and taking them, not at face value, but listening to everything that a witness says.
1: Okay, so have you taken a page out of the late Earl Grey's playbook, and have you asked, let's say, a contactee or an abductee, is there something that I haven't asked you that you've withheld because you think it's too strange? And if so, what was that thing?
7: I haven't asked anybody that, Richard. I'm sorry.
1: That's okay.
7: I mean, I talk to people informally. I will tell you something that kind of floored me when I first saw it, and sort of along those lines. I used to speak at conventions, and people would come up to me afterwards at UFO conventions, paranormal conventions, and people would come up to me and say, can I tell you something? And they wanted to tell me what had happened to them, because most people in their life would either ignore them or laugh at them. And so I'd listen to the story, and instead of asking me what I thought it was, they'd just say thank you and walk away. But then I would see people, two or three people that had come up to me and told me completely different stories, some of them very strange, some of them including these weird details. The reason I said my dead grandmother called me, I think actually that somebody told me that once. But what I noticed that they would go off and talk to each other, and they never argued about what they'd seen or had experienced. Even if it was a completely different experience, they both knew something that had happened to them, something had happened to them that was very strange and that they couldn't really share with too many people. So they found that kind of community. I did an experiment at Contact in the Desert, a talk I did. I had people draw their experiences. I said, just draw what happened to you, and we'll bring these papers up to the front if you want to share them. And I want everybody to look at the drawings, and I don't want the witness to tell us what happened. I want people to look at the drawings and the artwork and tell and discuss what they think it's saying, what their feelings are about it. And I got some fascinating answers. And then very soon after that, it devolved into the first person that, you know, after about three or four of them, the person would just say, well, this is what happened, and they would just start describing it, which is not what I wanted to do. But I did notice that people were enjoying the fact that they could talk about these things, that they could share these things with each other, and that they found some community in that where they could actually be in a place where people weren't going to judge them. And so I just let it go because it seemed therapeutic for them, and I'm not going to get in the way of that.
1: In the book, you explore everything from intelligence operations to Bigfoot, black-eyed kids, crop circles, psychic experience, alien writing. What's the connective tissue linking all these mysteries, do you think?
7: Me liking it. And two, humans. I mean, the human being, the human mind and human consciousness are what connects all these things.
1: Consciousness. Do all roads eventually lead back to consciousness?
7: I think so. Yeah. There's the theory that informational universe, that consciousness determines reality from a basis of pure information.
1: Is there one essay in the collection you think contains your most important idea?
7: There's one I like the best. It's called "Are UFOs a Cosmic Art Project?" And I discussed the UFO phenomena as something trying to communicate to us through art, meaning sightings and encounters and things. Maybe that's their art, as we would perceive it.
1: Greg Bishop stays with us. We'll open up the phone lines, questions, and comments on the other side. My name is Richard Serrett. You're listening to Coast to Coast AM.

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1: Hey, welcome back. Tina Turner and that other guy. And her version of Get Back, so powerful, it earned Tina and that other guy a Grammy nomination in 1971, something relatively rare for a Beatles cover at the time. Even more impressively, John Lennon reportedly admired Tina Turner's explosive vocal performance, which transformed the song from a laid-back rock track into a high-energy soul-funk showcase. And it's often cited as one of the most successful and distinctive reinterpretations of a Beatles song ever recorded. It looks like a cosmic firefight with brilliant beams of energy streaking across deep space, but this isn't destruction, it's creation. Using its powerful infrared eyes, the James Webb Space Telescope has captured a spectacular stellar nursery inside the Orion Molecular Cloud, where newborn stars are emerging from vast clouds of gas and dust. The glowing jets and shockwaves reveal young stars actively shaping their environment, offering a rare glimpse into the process of star birth itself. You can read more of this story in the new section up at coasttocoastam.com. And if you enjoy my work here on Coast to Coast AM, I'd love to invite you a little further down the rabbit hole. You can join me on my podcast, Richard Serrett's Strange Planet. 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And coming up July 9th, well, you can pre-order it now, but it'll ship July 9th, my brand new book, Tales from the Rock and Roll Twilight Zone, an investigation into the mysteries and myths and occult connections and unexplained deaths that haunt rock music history. 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
1: And we are back with Greg Bishop, co-founder of The Excluded Middle, the influential UFO journal, and also the author of Project Beta, which we've been discussing during the last 2 hours, and also It Defies Language, essays on UFOs and other weirdness. Also, let's talk a little bit about the podcast Radio Mysterioso. How do we listen, Greg?
5: Well, it's on hiatus right now, but if you go to Radio Mysterioso, spelled like Spanish, MISTERIOSO.com, there's probably a couple hundred shows there for people to listen to. I am going to reinvigorate this in the next few months and start up again. I've got about 10, 15 interviews with people I've done over the last 3 years that are going to go up immediately, including one with Jacques Vallée, which was wonderful. The other thing I wanted to mention before we go to the calls is I was talking about how people can describe things better in art, possibly, or differently than they can with language, since this defies language. And in furtherance of that, I've asked a lot of my friends, a bunch of my friends who are artists who have had encounter experiences to portray this with their artistic talents, and that's going to be in Burbank on Saturday, this Saturday. There's a link in the show description here on Coast to Coast.
1: Fantastic. You mentioned Jacques Vallée. Do you think is he right? We've spent 80 years asking the wrong question.
5: I think he is right when he says that. And the thing that really impressed me, one of the times I saw him speak, he was talking about a bunch of different cases he'd looked at. And he said at the end of the talk, after being in this for since the 1950s, essentially, he said, "I still don't know what's going on. I have no idea," which is a wonderful thing to say. I think that's how we should really approach this, with just an open mind and no conclusions as to what's going on, because once we decide what's going on, that's all we can concentrate on. And I think our the variety of these things just reduces to one or two different ideas. And there's so many different things going on with the UFO subject, from spirituality to the connection to the dead to people's transformation. That's another reason why I did the art. I thought, had the art connection. I thought, what can change people's lives in a few seconds, like a UFO encounter, or in a minute? And the only thing I could think of was art. Because it's communicating to me, and I'm not just talking about paintings or things like that, any kind of media, a film, a poem, a song, those things affect us deeply in ways that you can't account for with rows of data. And since my training's in art history, my only real academic training's in art history, I thought, why don't I look at that, at this from that angle, from the humanities art angle, and see what how fruitful that could be. And I hit on this, well, why don't I just talk to experiencers and have them show us what's happened to them? And then things will be communicated through these, I already have the art, it stuns me. Things can be communicated through these drawings and paintings that you wouldn't, that can't be described. Can you describe why you like something? Somebody asked me why I believe Whitley Strieber. And I said, I believe Whitley Strieber in the same way I believe the Beatles or Van Gogh. They're trying to communicate something to us that is, they think, they feel deeply, or that has happened to them. And if they do it in a visual or auditory way that doesn't involve specifically describing something to you, I think the obliqueness of that can help us get more of a feeling of about what has happened to somebody, and maybe get towards that unnameable thing that that I think is at the heart of the UFO mystery. And we
1: That's
5: can start naming.
1: Put.
5: Yeah, we can start naming it by representing it in ways that are not locked to language.
1: I believe Whitley Strieber in the same way as I believe the Beatles and Van Gogh. That's pretty profound stuff right there. Let's say hi to Greg in Remsen, New York. Welcome to Coast, Greg. Good morning.
6: Hey, buddy. I was wondering, Greg, if our planet is, how suitable is it for the extraterrestrial life? I mean, is our environment compatible? Is our atmosphere breathable for them, temperature and brightness? And also, I got one more question. You just started talking about art history, and I'm really into art, and I was wondering if there's any of the old masters have done any paintings that you know of with alien life in it or spacecraft. Thank you for taking my question.
5: Yeah, okay. Thank you, Greg. Very easy to remember your name. as for the first question about aliens being able to survive on our planet, I don't know where they're coming from. I don't know what their planet's like. I don't even know if they're coming here. But I would figure if they did come here, the environment would have to be compatible with theirs, or that they could acclimate themselves to it, which is one reason why I'm not sure about actual physical aliens coming here. Something physical happens, but I'm not sure if it's exactly what we believe it is. And what was the second question? It was about
1: any of the great masters, have they painted aliens or UFOs?
5: There is an argument to be made, I think, and it's been, and I actually published a debunking article about UFOs in Renaissance paintings, Italian Renaissance paintings, and I thought that, and I presented actually a argument from a skeptical magazine by an art historian, a Italian art historian, and he said these things are either they're Pope's hats or they're ways to depict the divine presence in a way that, that wouldn't be objectionable to the church, especially the church that at a certain time forbade representations of God or divine presence. Now, the funny thing is, why do they depict them like that? The guy did not answer that question. So I think it's kind of open as to whether what those things were, like, you know, a ring of clouds with lights coming out of it or faces in it. To me, that's just a way of representing a divine presence or angels or something like that. The presence of God. And I do think that I'm still researching it. But I do think that people have depicted things that are non-human that they've seen or that they want to explain as non-human because there's no other way that they can do it. So they depict it as a humanoid figure, whether a thought, a fright, an emotional feeling, or a religious belief. I think that that determines what you're going to put down on a painting or on paper or whatever you want to call it.
1: All right, let's go to the wild card line. Tim is in Nokomis, Florida. Tim, good morning. Welcome to Coaster on the line with Greg Bishop. Go ahead.
7: Hey, you guys, real quick. I was just thinking,

0: Let me get back to your book for a moment. It Defies Language. And after putting this collection of essays together and reflecting on, 30 years in the field, what do you believe today that would have sounded crazy to the younger Greg Bishop?
1: I'm trying to think. That I'm more convinced that there is an extra human intelligence that interacts with us, and also that people have had interactions with this, which are known as abductions or encounters or experiences, as they call it now. At the time, I thought it was just an idea or a metaphor, or I was basically just trying to protect myself from something, in believing in something that I thought was not supportable. But when hundreds and thousands of people say the same thing, but report something that strange over and over again, I can't just sit there and deny it. People are telling us sincerely what has happened to them. They're not making it up. They're not confabulating it. At least, quite a few of them aren't. And it's something that really has to be paid attention to. I think actually the government actually is interested, has been surreptitiously, and is very interested in that now, because it's part of the some sort of understanding of the mystery can be gleaned from listening to people that have had direct contact. It stands to reason. And so, I would have thought, why do you believe such silly things? I don't think that anymore. I think that the witnesses are telling us exactly what happened to them, and that should be honored, and that should be examined, and that should be recorded and researched.
0: Lewis is in Pennsylvania. Good morning, Lewis. You're on the line with Greg Bishop. Go ahead.
2: Hello, Richard. Great show tonight, and Mr. Greg's a great guest. He really is. But Mr. Bishop's a great guest. My question, Greg, is, you said for a while there they were, whatever was going on with your phones and stuff, you would think that was like a target psyop. And sometimes when people in your field get too close to the truth, where it's investigating the government or UFOs or whatever, they ultimately want you to commit suicide. Because that reinforces the people in that field. They'll say, well, I knew him. He would never hurt himself. And it further gets you off their back. Okay, thanks, guys.
0: All right, Lewis, great question. Thank you. Go ahead, Greg.
1: That might have happened where, a researcher was either made to be so paranoid that they kind of go off the deep end. I mean, look at Paul Benowitz. But that wasn't to cover anything up. It was just basically to keep him away from certain types of government projects and technology. And for myself, I don't think somebody was trying to scare me into not doing something. In fact, they started putting information through me to publish in my magazine. And then they got mad at me when I equivocated and said, this may or may not be true. And they said, don't ever say that it may or may not be true. Everything we tell you is true. And very soon after that, I decided I didn't want to talk to them anymore, because I don't like being forced into saying something that I don't like being forced into promoting somebody else's belief system. Through threats, but just being it's like, we'll give you this, but you can't think about it, and you can't talk about it, and you can't interpret it. And that, I think that not anger, well, it was anger, that pushback of mine actually helped me get some of my sanity back, because I realized I had agency in this, and I didn't have to listen to what somebody else was telling me if I didn't want to. And I think that any researcher into weird stuff like this is that's a good attitude to have.
0: Oberon in Redwood City, California. You're on the line with Greg Bishop here on Coast to Coast AM. Go ahead.
3: Yes, thank you. Greg, I heard Uri Geller quite recently mentioned that he was shown two alien bodies by the late Wernher von Braun. I was wondering, do you suppose that these were manufactured to look like they were aliens, or were they real? What do you think?
0: Good question.
1: Well, Oberon, I have no idea. I have no idea if they were real or not. I tend to think that, I think about the Bob Lazar story as an analogy. I think Bob Lazar really did see things. I think he really did experience things. But I have a very strong suspicion that he was shown these things so that he

0: would say what he said. If he really wasn't supposed to talk about it, nobody would have ever heard of him. So somebody wanted him to say these things, not to get some kind of truth out, but to see what how people reacted, what people believed, and how far this could be taken. And so to me, Lazar was not lying, but I think he was actually exposed to theater for another purpose. So who knows? You know, maybe that's what happens every time you see one of these pictures or hear somebody talk about it. I don't know. I mean, I'm sure somebody would come on and tell me how wrong I was. But after being in this for so long, that's my opinion and belief at this moment. When I get new information on things, I sometimes change my mind.
1: Oberon, great question. Thanks for the call. You write in the book, It Defies Law, It Defies Language, rather, something, the culture of lies. Is deception a human problem, or is, do you think deception is built into the phenomenon itself?
0: I think a lot of the deception, and something I wrote in the book actually was called the co-creation hypothesis, meaning we will interpret things and deceive ourselves, but that's not a deception. It's a problem of interpretation. I don't know if the phenomena actually lies to us. I think we place that on it when we can't reconcile what it's saying.
1: RadioMysterioso.com for more information on everything that you're up to these days. Greg, thank you so much. It was great catching up with you after 10 years. I really
0: yes.
1: enjoyed this conversation. Thank you.
0: I did very much, too. Thank you so much, Richard.
1: My pleasure. All right. When we come back, my conversation with a death doula about her harrowing, haunted experiences right here on Coast to Coast AM.

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2: 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Partly cloudy sky setting up through the night after a few early showers. We're dry through the night. A couple of afternoon showers set back up late Monday. High in the low to mid-90s. Clearing out Monday night, mid-70s. Tuesday, mid-90s. Only a slight chance of a late-day storm. This is Precision Weather Meteorologist Phil Spivak for WNZF.
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4: From ABC News, I'm Wayne Cabot. After earlier walking out of the talks, Iran now reporting major progress. Its foreign minister crediting Pakistani and Qatari mediation for ending the Israeli attacks in Lebanon, they're saying, and claiming that restrictions on Iranian oil exports are being lifted, that some frozen assets are being released, and that a major reconstruction plan for Iran has been agreed to. President Trump had threatened Iran with annihilation if they closed the Strait of Hormuz.
5: President Trump telling Fox News Iran won't have a country if the critical waterway is shut down. President Trump also demanding Iran stops Hezbollah from, quote, causing trouble, posting, if they don't, we'll hit Iran very hard again, just like we did last week, only harder.
4: ABC foreign correspondent Tom Sufi Burridge at the talks. Crude oil as much as 2% higher on this uncertainty. And yet, says Energy Secretary Chris Wright on ABC's This Week,
6: I think Americans can expect continued declines in energy prices.
4: Back to where they were, he wouldn't say. Storms have killed two people in Jefferson County, Illinois. ABC's Andrew Dimbert watching a weekend of twisters and downpours in the south and plains.
7: Almost 10 inches of rain falling in downtown Biloxi in less than 2 hours. The Biloxi River cresting at record levels.
4: Intense storms are now forecast for Monday from the Midwest to the Mid-Atlantic, and a summer swelter in the desert southwest with Phoenix baking into the one teens for the entire coming week. Smoke filling the air in East L.A. has been since Wednesday when a food warehouse caught fire. KABC's Monica DeYunda.
8: This warehouse stores about 85 million pounds of food. That is a ton, including meat, poultry, and bread products. That food, well, it's now starting to spoil, further complicating the situation on the ground. And once the firefight is over, only then will crews be able to remove and dispose of thousands of tons of spoiled food.
4: Governor Newsom declaring a state of emergency for the L.A. County area. 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
4: A Pixar favorite is back and already number one in its first weekend, proving some characters never age.
11: Extinction! Not again!
12: Toy Story 5 took the top spot in movie theaters this weekend. At $160 million domestic, the animated sequel is now the biggest opening of 2026, besting the Super Mario Galaxy movie.
13: People are starved for the truth.
12: Steven Spielberg's Disclosure Day fell to second place in its second weekend. The alien thriller added another $17 million this weekend, and the low-budget horror Obsession just keeps on drawing crowds, earning another $14 million in ticket sales. Mike Dubusky, ABC News.
4: President Trump says UK Prime Minister Keir Starmer will resign, which seems to be news to him, says ABC's Marcus Moore in London.
14: ABC News has learned that Starmer and Trump have not spoken this weekend, suggesting that President Trump is merely guessing. Starmer is facing domestic pressure for him to resign over plummeting popularity for his Labour Party, and everyone is watching what happens when Starmer is expected to lay out a timeline for the next steps in his premiership.
4: The rock band Goose held a benefit in Central Park to support fans who saw a 51-year-old man fall to his death from an upper deck during a weekend show at Madison Square Garden. In a statement, the band saying it's reeling from the tragedy. Quite a comeback at the U.S. Open Golf, Shinnecock Hills, Long Island. Wyndham Clark avoids a record collapse and holds on to win. I'm Wayne Cabot, ABC News.
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2: 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After a few early showers, partly cloudy through the night, down to the mid-70s and mid-90s on Monday. A sunny start, a couple of afternoon showers and storms possible, chance of rain 30%. Much lower chance of rain Tuesday, mainly sunny, low to mid-90s. This is Precision Weather Meteorologist Phil Spivak for WNZF.
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1: So great to be with you. Only You Know and I Know was written originally by Dave Mason, but Delaney and Bonnie's 1971 cover actually became the bigger hit, reaching the U.S. top 20 and outperforming Mason's own original version. Even better, this recording features an all-star cast from the Eric Clapton orbit, including Eric Clapton, and was part of the musical family tree that eventually became Derek and the Dominoes. Before Lynn Monet moved into her townhouse, a cleaning woman called her with a warning: don't live there. Lynn moved in anyway. Soon she was hearing stories from neighbors she'd never met, stories about a little girl, a dark male figure, strange encounters in the middle of the night. The unsettling part? People in different units were describing the same things. Coincidence? Contagion? Or something else? Death doula Lynn Monet joins me next on Coast to Coast AM.
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1: Lynn Monet is a death doula, author, paranormal consultant, lecturer, and host of the Lynn Monet Show. With more than 3 decades in healthcare, geriatrics, nursing, and end-of-life care, she brings a rare blend of science, compassion, and spiritual insight to the mysteries of death and what may lie beyond it. In Omnipresent, Becca Dawn Drive, part of her Omnipresent series, Lynn recounts the disturbing true story of a townhouse complex where residents reported voices, apparitions, dark entities, and unexplained activity that seemed to move from unit to unit. Her work stands at the crossroads of death, consciousness, hauntings, and the unseen forces that may surround us. Lynn, welcome to Coast AM. How are you?
8: Oh, Richard, it is an honor. I sincerely appreciate the opportunity to be a guest on your show.
1: Oh, it's great having you here. What is a death doula exactly?
8: A death doula, in lay terms, is like there's a midwife that brings in babies, and a death doula is kind of like a death midwife. We help people exit with dignity, and we support the families and things like that, too.
1: That is such important work. I mean, that is such an amazing line of work that you're in. And I really commend you for doing that. What made you choose getting into that? Why did you get into that field?
8: You know, I've been a nurse for 43 years, and I just recently retired. 17 of that was in end-of-life care, and I saw so many beautiful things occur at the time of that transitioning over. I also have the gift of second sight, so I actually see dead people. And I also see the loved ones coming in to, help their loved ones transition, which I might add, even if there's not a physical person in the room, nobody ever dies alone. So hopefully that will bring comfort to people. So after seeing this and realizing that there was a beauty to it, I had hoped to make a difference, taking the stigma of death and dying away and helping people to understand that we don't die. Our body, our souls, you know, even from a scientific level, you know, energy can't be created or destroyed, but our bodies give out. So we have to leave them behind, and that they will see their loved ones again, that it's not the last time. We've been taught to be afraid of death and that it has such a finality to it, when really we don't die. So I was hoping to bring that into people's lives and make a difference and make the people see the beauty of actually death. And loved ones crossing over.
1: Yeah, I think death can be beautiful. I mean, here in the West, we've kind of distanced ourselves from it. We take a very sort of antiseptic approach to it. You know, we used to have the parlor in the house was for funerals, and we would have, you know, the loved ones would bathe the body of a loved one and care for the body of a loved one. And now everything is just kind of farmed out to third parties. We don't want to get near it.
8: Yes, that is true. That is true. But, you know, the thing is, too, is one thing that I've learned also is a lot of times, you know, the soul leaves the body before the actual last breath. Sometimes they stay in until the last minute. They choose. And so, you know, a lot of times the funeral part of it is more for the living than it is for the person that's deceased, because they're very happy with where they are and where they've been able to leave to. And a lot of times they're standing with the family. Their soul is standing with the family. So things have changed, and definitely, they do send it to a third party. And, you know, more and more people, too, are deciding not to have funerals. In these day and age, they would rather have somebody throw a party, have a party even before they pass away, if they know that that time is coming, so that they can actually say their goodbyes and things like that. So there are a lot of new options for people that way.
1: Let's go to take us down to Becca Dawn Drive. You described moving to Becca Dawn Drive after, I think it was, a difficult divorce. So looking back, do you think you were simply looking for a new home, or did maybe life unknowingly place you exactly where this story needed to happen?
8: I'm pretty sure that life placed me. This wasn't my first rodeo with a haunted house. I actually grew up in one. I then purchased one as a single mother, which actually started the Omnipresent series itself, which is the first book. And so, you know, people said to me when this happened again, it's like, Lynn, you know, you've been through this. How could this possibly have happened again? And I was telling them, for one thing, being an empath, don't do the virtual tour, people. You need to actually, if you're going to live in the place and take it seriously, you need to actually go in with your feels on and actually walk through the rooms. And because the position that I was in at the time, moving, you know, it seemed like the perfect place to start a new chapter in my life. My son was moving out. I wanted to downsize, and it was just myself and my younger daughter. And this place on the virtual tour seemed to check all the boxes. I mean, it was affordable, it was conveniently located, and it appeared to be, you know, in a quiet neighborhood. And plus they were newly renovated. So there was nothing about it that suggested that it would become one of the most terrifying and challenging experiences that I had ever had. I was simply looking for a home, not realizing I was stepping into a place with very dark and active history.
1: Are we able to divulge where Becca Dawn Drive is? I mean, we don't have to, but.
8: Oh, sure. Yes, it is in Greer, South Carolina. As a matter of fact, I'm tempted to take Yep. As a matter of fact, I am tempted to take my book and go stick it in a mailbox of every single person that lives in that house, because I think that it should be disclosed. You know, some of the things that these people went through in this building, unfortunately, with my understanding of things, it wasn't as bad for me. But there were people there that were absolutely terrified. And there were things that were happening to people. But I'm so glad that we're having this discussion, because people need to be aware of this, that these things can occur. There are ghosts that don't necessarily cross over, that might have been, for lack of a better word, perverts in life, and they remain that way in death. And, you know, and again, there's no help for this sort of thing. You can't exactly, like, call the Ghostbusters. You can't exactly reach out. People are think you're crazy, and you'll end up getting institutionalized. So, you know, it's one of those things that if it's happening to you, you either deal with it on your own or live with it. But most of the time, people have to keep their mouth shut.
1: Now, I'm up here in Canada, so I'm not familiar with the real estate laws in the United States, but aren't real estate agents required by law to disclose if a place is haunted?
8: No, not in the United States. They have to disclose if someone has passed or if there's been a flood kind of thing, obviously. But the problem is that a lot of these places that are haunted have turned over so many times that you can't even get an adequate estimate of how old the roof is. So because they've gone through so many owners and that sort of thing. And the thing about it was, is that the management companies turned over so many times with this particular complex. There were two townhouse buildings with six units in each, side by side. I don't know if the other one was haunted or not, but I know the one that I lived in was fully haunted. And so, you know, they keep passing the buck to one another, and nobody really... You know, they don't want to have to be the one that deals with it because everybody's afraid.
1: So the cleaning woman's phone call is one of the most chilling moments in the book. What was it about her fear that convinced you she genuinely believed something was wrong?
8: Well, prior to her phone call, when I received the keys to the house, what kind of let me know that something was a little bit off was the fact that they had given me the keys and it was supposed to be move-in ready. And when I went there, the house was still filthy. I mean, the oven was dirty. There was the cabinets hadn't been cleaned out. And I had to contact the management company three different times. And they kept telling me, oh, we're going to send somebody. We're going to send somebody. And finally, they gave my phone number to the person that had originally been hired and who had originally started cleaning the apartment. And, while I was waiting for her phone call, I was upstairs in the townhouse and I was putting my clothes away in the closet. And out of my peripheral vision, I see this spirit of this little girl. And of course, it didn't really bother me because I'm like, oh, okay, so we have a little girl spirit in here and I'll just cross her over. You know, that's no biggie. But when I got the phone call, I was actually driving. I had to pull over. And when she... When Gina had mentioned on the phone, she said, listen, I please don't move into that townhouse. And I'm like, well, what, why? And she said, you're going to think that I'm crazy. She said, but it's haunted. And I said to her, well, is it the little girl? And she said, yes, there is a little girl. She said, but that's not the problem. She said, it's the tall, slender man with black eyes that mumbles in the bathroom. And yes. And I had started thinking about being in the kitchen of that house just that day, as a matter of fact, because I was making trips back and forth, and I remember hearing mumbling in the kitchen. And because the front window of the kitchen faced the parking lot of the complex, I thought, well, maybe somebody was outside trying to, you know, talk while we're on their phone. And I didn't think anything of it. But when she mentioned the mumbling, of course, then I went right to that time of where I heard the mumbling, started to put two and two together. And she said, please, you know, please do not move into that house. So I did call the management company and I said, you know, previously before I came here to do a walkthrough on this apartment, a very quick one, I did specifically ask the agent, would there be a way for me to get out of this, this lease agreement if this place turns out to be haunted? And of course, she kind of scoffed and rolled her, you know, kind of looked at me like, you know, that I was crazy. And I'm like, no, seriously, because I have had to do this before with as a single mother with young children, and I don't want to do it again. I said so. And she said, oh, well, yeah, sure. We'll work with you. But of course, they kept changing management companies, and half of them, you know, we didn't even know where to send our rent to because it would change that fast. So when I had told them, I said, listen, you know, the maid even told me that she informed you of the issues in this house. So you know that there is a problem here. And ironically, a couple of days later, actually it was about maybe a week later, I actually ended up getting a picture of the ghost that I was able to send to them. And the secretary even admitted that she could see the outline of the ghost in the picture. But then 2 days later, we had a new management company. So it was like constantly starting over and over again.
1: The photo that you sent to the management company, is this the little girl ghost or the mumbling man ghost?
8: You know, there were more than one in there, but this was the ghost that was, there was a young girl, of course, there was a mumbling man, and I'm not sure if this was the mumbling man or another one, but the ghost that I had a picture of was one that was actually, going into people's houses, going from townhouse to townhouse and crawling in bed with people.
1: Yikes. Wow.
8: Yes. And as a matter of fact, he's a naked ghost, and it's not an inappropriate picture because everything is covered. So it is G rated. Right. I did send it in as well. And, the thing was, is I've never in all of my time as a nurse in end of life care and seeing people cross over, seeing loved ones come in to collect their you know, their parents and things like that, I've never seen a ghost come naked before, nor they always wear clothes, because when you're actively crossing, nobody wants to see their mother naked. You know, it'd be like, mom, you know, really, please put some clothes on, kind of thing. And this was the first time I had ever seen one nude. And the thing about it was, is I remember taking the picture and after looking at it, thinking to myself, how dare you? You know, you go from townhouse to townhouse harassing people, crawling in their beds, and now you have your opportunity for a centerfold and you want to cover yourself. So, yeah, and that is what he's doing. He's actually standing there with his hands covering what needed to be covered.
1: Wow. When did your daughter, did she notice anything before you did, or did she see anything?
8: Yes, she didn't notice before I did, because, of course, I found out from the maid and what I had seen in the house while I was there by myself. But again, I felt that I would be able to manage the little girl. Of course, I found speaking to Gina was unnerving. But the first night that we moved in there, got settled into our rooms, and I put my daughter to bed. And then I finally went into bed. My daughter wakes up, and she comes to my doorway, and she's, Mommy, she says, I can't sleep. And I said, well, you know, this is a new place, and we had never lived in a place that had a parking lot. I mean, like directly in front of the house, where it was only separated by a sidewalk in a small area with some bushes. So it would mean it was like right up against the building, and she was on the second floor, and the noise would go up there. So it'll take us a little bit of time to get used to some sound. So I walked back to the room with her and got her a drink of water and tucked her back in. And lo and behold, about an hour later, she's in my doorway again. And she said, Mommy, she said, there's something playing with my toys in my closet. So I assumed at that point that it was the little girl, you know, playing, because they can do that. They can manipulate electronics. They can turn on and off lights. They can turn on and off water. They can move things. And, you know, my daughter had some really cool toys that would light up, but they were going off, more than one of them at the same time, in her closet. So I asked her if she wanted to come and crawl in with me. And of course she did. And that's where she went to sleep. But there was also a period where I had picked her up from school, and we were driving home, and she was a little bit more quiet. She was always very bubbly, and she was kind of quiet. And she had said to me about the toys in her closet that the little girl was playing with the toys in her closet. So at this point now, I realized that she had seen something, and I said, what did the little girl look like? And she started to describe the same little girl that I had seen in the doorway with the sheer kind of frilly dress and the little boots with the buttons up the side, kind of like the 1800s. And then she said to me, and she's a dead girl. Well, of course, my heart sunk, because here I was trying very, very hard to, you know, keep everything on the low, low until I could get it managed. You know, and we were getting moved in and settled. And then, you know, I was planning on taking care of business after that with a blessing on the house and that sort of thing. But yes, she did experience some things. And to this day, she hasn't forgotten it.
1: You describe her clothing in remarkable details, and others did too. I mean, why is it that witnesses often remember apparitions' clothing almost as clearly as their faces?
8: Because, you know, I mean, it just seeing one period, it just makes it, you know, you kind of notice all of those details, because it's almost like you're looking at a regular person, where you would also look at those details.
1: And do you think she was, this little girl, was she seeking help, attention, or something else entirely?
8: There was a darker force in that house that was actually holding her there. So, yeah, she was looking for, I believe that she was afraid to be there and was looking for help.
1: All right, we will take a time out as we approach the bottom of the hour. And Death Doula, Lynn Monet, stays with us. The book is Omnipresent, Becca Dawn Drive, part of her Omnipresent series. Back with more of our conversation right here on Coast to Coast AM.

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1: Elton John's Border Song. And when Aretha Franklin heard it in 1970, she loved it so much she recorded her own version almost immediately. In fact, Aretha's cover became a bigger hit in the United States than Elton's original, helping introduce American audiences to the young British singer-songwriter before he had become a superstar. Well, forget predicting who will win the World Cup. One Brazilian psychic is predicting an alien invasion. Social media mystic Bo Bahania, who boasts 23 million Instagram followers, claims she's had a terrifying dream in which extraterrestrials descend on Miami's Hard Rock Stadium during the Brazil-Scotland match on June 24th. According to her vision, two UFOs appear over the stadium and abduct thousands of spectators, players, and officials. And the alleged invaders, reptilian beings, she described as part alligator, part lizard, with cold, hostile eyes and a deep hatred of humanity. You can read more of this story in The Carousel up at coasttocoastam.com. See, have you ever noticed that some conversations only seem possible after midnight? Conversations about near-death experiences, UFO encounters, haunted places, synchronicities, and the mysteries that people carry with them for years because, well, nobody else would believe them. 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According to death doula and paranormal investigator Lynn Monet, what began as a desperate move into a modest townhouse became a terrifying encounter with shadowy figures, disembodied voices, a ghostly little girl, and something far darker, lurking just beyond the veil. When we come back, more of my conversation with Lynn as we discuss Omnipresent, Becca Dawn Drive, and the chilling question, what happens when the thing haunting the house doesn't want you to leave? That's next on Coast to Coast AM.
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1: And we are back with Lynn Monet, author, death doula. We were talking about, well, we're talking about Townhouse 4 in this complex in Greer. Was it South, North Carolina or South Carolina?
5: South Carolina.
1: South Carolina. What is it about? Was Townhouse 4, was there more activity in Townhouse 4 than the others? And if so, why do you suppose that is or was?
5: Well, a couple of things. And I wanted to add, too, that my son also ended up moving in there with us. His plans had fallen through. He also experienced the toys going off in my daughter's closet because he ended up taking over her room. The thing about it was, is the maid had mentioned, Gina had mentioned that there was some form of portal in the corner. When you would go directly into the front door, there were French doors to the back. And off to the right-hand side facing those French doors, there was an energetic portal there. And she had made mention that out of all of the townhouses that she dreaded cleaning, mine and the one next door to mine, which was number 3 the most, because they were the most active, but mine was actually where the things were coming in and out of, is what she said.
1: And again, the management company, I think they'd reportedly heard similar complaints before. Did you ever uncover the history of that building or the land beneath it?
5: I did not. But, you know, one thing that I have learned in the paranormal field is that it's not necessarily the age of the building, but it's about the age of the ground that it's built on. And you just, there's no way to know, you know, what was there 300 or 400 years ago. That way. But I think that these particular souls in this house weren't necessarily stuck in the ground. These were entities that were enjoying feeding off of the louche, which is an energetic, spiritually energetic, for lack of a better way to describe it, energy that we give off at the times of stress or fear or anger, that they literally feed off of. It's their chocolate, and it enables them to do more physical acts. And that's why it's so important that when you are in the presence of something that's making you have goosebumps and your hair raise up, that you remain neutral and calm, because it disables them in a sense. And even more than that, radiate love into the room. There's nothing more repelling to a demon, if you do have a demon in your house or dark souls, than love, because a lot of them aren't capable of feeling that, and it literally is a repellent. They will shrivel up like raisins and dart out of the room faster than somebody would if there was a bad stench.
1: Mm. So getting back to this little girl, before the break, we were talking about whether she was trapped or frightened or manipulated, or which do you think it was?
5: Well, originally when I first saw her, and I wanted to say, too, that people show up most of the time in clothes that they were buried in. That's been my experience that I've noticed when seeing deceased people even coming in to collect their family members, including my family members. But when she was standing in the doorway and I was putting away my clothes, and I turned and I saw her and I said, "Hi." And she just kind of looked at me, and I tried to make it easier for her. I said, "Oh, those are really, really pretty boots you have on." And she looked down at her shoes, and then all of a sudden she looked over her shoulder and totally took off like something was coming. So the little girl ended up, I did get her crossed over. I'm not sure of what her full story was, but I think that part of her demise was created by the spirit of the man who was tall and skinny and mumbling that seemed to be manipulating and lording over her type thing, you know, trying to keep her anchored there for whatever reason.
1: The black-eyed male figure, he appears repeatedly throughout the story. Did you ever determine who or what he was?
5: He, at one point we were doing a clearing, and he actually showed up in the ceiling, because the townhouse was 2 floors. And he was hiding between the first and the second floor. When we went to do the clearing, you could see his body skimming across the top of the ceiling and exiting out the back door. The thing, I just wanted to make mention of this, and then I will get back to talking about him. The thing that's tricky about doing a blessing on a house that is connected to another one. So many people live in apartment buildings where they either have somebody on top of them or below them or both, or connected where you've got connecting walls, is that when you come in to clear a house, the spirits just simply go next door. They twiddle their thumbs until you're done, and then they come back with a vengeance. And then they know that you know they're there, and they really amp up the behavior. But in the case of this dark-haired man, I believe that there were two separate entities, because he had clothes on and the other one did not, of the male that I actually got the picture of. So, but he had a very, very dark, he was the one that would shriek for people to get out. He was the one that would mumble. He also learned our names. So he would speak my name, my children's names, in whispers type things. And, you know, and he didn't like people being in his space. He liked hanging out in the bathroom, too, which was really creepy because, you know, I mean, the bathroom's a private place, you know. So, yeah, that made it unnerving on many levels.
1: And did you get together with any of the other tenants and kind of swap war stories or take notes or?
5: I did. I mean, I can't help it. I talk about it all the time anyway. So what happened was, originally first conversation came up with the people directly next door to me. I had come home and overheard an active blessing going on in the house. The walls were paper thin and I heard them praying and, you know, asking the evil spirits to leave and that sort of thing. So when I actually got to meet them on the outside of the building, I made mention of their blessing. And I said, you know, I've been having some activity in my house. I'm waiting for my partner to come, and we're going to be doing a clearing. And again, the clearings don't work in those types of buildings because the spirits exit to the upstairs or downstairs, or they go through the walls to either side. So I did find a way to create a force field, which is in my book, to help people block the area once their house is totally cleared. However, the lady started to tell me about some of the things that had been occurring in their house, which I'll be happy to share if you want me to.
1: Yes, please.
5: Okay, this particular family, there was a husband and wife, and then they had their daughter, Tamika, who had her two children also living there. She was sleeping in a room with them. And of course, there was, which everyone had mentioned, there was the tapping, the turning on and off of the water, the slamming of the cabinets. The one thing that he loved doing was to stand next to the bed at night and tap on whatever table or nightstand or something with wood, or even the wall, you know, right next to the bed that he would be tapping on to disturb your sleep. And all of them spoke of that, every single one of them, where they would hear water running and then they would go downstairs and the water would be turned off, but they could see the evidence of the water in the sink and those sorts of things. But this particular family, there was a night, the parents, the daughter, Tamika, told me that the parents kept arguing because one would say that the other one was pushing them out of the bed, or the husband the wife assumed that it was the husband, rolled over and kind of was being affectionate with her one night. And when she rolled over to be affectionate back, he was laying on his side, sound asleep. And she got disgusted with him and like, well, why, you know, why were you waking me up, you know, and hugging on me and waking me up? And now you're sound asleep. And he's like, I have no idea what you're talking about. I've been sleeping this whole time. So this particular entity was actually crawling in bed with people, creating arguments between people, which of course is an energy that they feed off of. Going into the shower, these bathrooms had no windows, exterior windows. So if the light got turned off, it was pitch black in there. You couldn't see your hand in front of your face. And he was turning lights off on people while they were in the showers, trying to get in and out. The girl had mentioned that. But there was one thing in particular on the day that I got the picture of him. It was actually in her townhouse. I was in my townhouse.

0: you know, hopefully turn the frequency down on the spirit a little bit. And I also had them playing music that was spiritual music that removed things. But I made mention to her, beware, you know, they will drain your batteries. So if the music stops or your phone goes dead or something like that, don't be alarmed. Don't react to it. Just act like it's nothing and keep on going. I said, because remember, we don't talk about them while we're in there. You don't show any emotion, and then they can't feed off of you and do more things to terrify you. So as we were coming down the stairs, I physically, with my own eyes, saw being standing at the bottom of the stairs. And lo and behold, I took my phone out and I snapped that picture. And I snapped a couple of them in a row. And of course, he showed up in the one picture. And when I went back to look at it, I'm like, well, here we are. You know, this is the guy that's been, you know, at least doing the part of going into people's bedrooms at night, you know, literally pulling covers off of people, lowering women were, if I may say this, were finding their underwear on the floor or down around their ankles or, different things like that. Yes. Yes. And people need to know this, that these things can do this. You know, I heard you during the advertisement talking about the woman with the reptilians. I've seen those too. So I back her up on the reptilian thing. So that's a whole nother show, though. But
1: No, I was just going to ask you, was there a certain point when you stopped thinking in terms of ghosts and started considering the possibility of something demonic?
0: I have experienced demonic. In the first book that I wrote of Omnipresent, there was, in fact, a hellhound and a second-degree demon in that house. The thing that I get is a lot of times people, if they have a ghost in their house, they'll call me and the first thing they assume is it's a demon. And 99.9% of the time, it's not, because demons, you know, they haunt in a different way. But this house actually had two demons in it the house that I had purchased and never moved in that started the Omnipresent series. These were not demons, but they were dark souls, and there were some darker level things that were otherworldly. So let's just put it that way, not necessarily demons, but they were otherworldly things that were using the portals in that house. You know, the thing about the paranormal is it's such a blanketed term with so many things, but the reality of it is they're all interconnected. I mean, all of the things, the cryptids, the Bigfoots, the elementals and fae, the ghosts, they all use the same portals. They travel through the same ley lines. They use the same interdimensional filters to cloak and that sort of thing. But they all know each other. So it actually is all intertwined one into the other. And it's wonderful to finally see people discussing more than just one area, because you learn so much more when you start to connect it all together.
1: You suggest entities can overhear conversations when you're talking about removing them.
0: Yes.
1: Do you think they possess human level intelligence or something far beyond it?
0: Oh, absolutely. You know, a lot of these souls are souls that have chosen not to cross over. At the time of death, we can choose to cross over or not. And you got to realize that these souls, some of them have master's degrees. Some of them are very educated. Just because they're dead doesn't make them stupid. You know what I'm saying? And a lot of times people treat them almost like trained monkeys when they go in to do some of this exploration of touch Blinky the ball over and over. And after the third time, they wonder why the spirit is screaming for them to get out, because it's disrespectful. It's nice to see the paranormal now taking on a more light, for lack of a better word, you know, approach to the spirits. But yes, of course, they have an intelligence about them. When we do pass, we do maintain all of our senses. We can still see, we can still hear, we can still smell things. And people argue that point, but they have to understand that even though we do not have an olfactory nerve, it's not about being able to smell that way. It is memory recall. So they can even still smell. But yes, there is an intelligence about them. Absolutely.
1: Who is Bill again in the book?
0: Bill is my partner, my man.
1: Okay. So, you got sick before attempting the clearing.
0: He did.
1: Yeah.
0: That's common also.
1: Yeah.

0: going to ask if you've seen a pattern where people preparing to confront, let's say, negative entities suddenly become sick.
1: Yes. Yes, they do. Yeah. Or something happens that they can't make it. You know, they'll lose their keys, or they'll have a flat tire, or, you know, they have to go to an emergency because their child's in the emergency room or something. There's many times difficulty when you're coming to clear the level of infestation that this particular building had. Absolutely, yeah.
0: Is that where the name of the series comes from, omnipresent? Because they can be 100 miles away preventing someone from starting their car, but they're also in townhouse 4?
1: And because they're always around. They're ever present. They are always around everywhere.
0: They are, in fact, omnipresent. All right. Yes. Lynn Monet stays with us. She is a death doula, and we're talking about Townhouse 4 and an infestation. I want to get more into this idea of these entities feeding on us, feeding on our energy. That, to me, is at once fascinating and absolutely chilling. We'll get into that and much more right here on Coast to Coast AM.

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4: 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Partly cloudy skies setting up through the night after a few early showers. We're dry through the night. A couple of afternoon showers set back up late Monday. High in the low to mid-90s. Clearing out Monday night, mid-70s. Tuesday, mid-90s. Only a slight chance of a late-day storm. This is Precision Weather Meteorologist Phil Spivak for WNZF.
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6: From ABC News, I'm Wayne Cabot. Iran now claiming major wins at the peace talks, including agreements on ending attacks on Lebanon. A condition to keep the strait open, New York Times White House correspondent David Sanger on ABC's This Week.
7: We could be in a situation, we don't know yet, where access to the strait just gets turned on and off by the Iranians or pushed up and down in its level, depending on what's happening in Lebanon and elsewhere.
6: Trump Energy Secretary Chris Wright on ABC wouldn't say if gas prices will return to pre-war levels. Protest outside the Iran-Belgium World Cup match in California. Some ripping up Iranian flags. Protester Sarah Baranis.
8: I'm not here to support Team Melli, the Islamic team. They don't represent us, especially because these players didn't speak up for all the young people that were killed. And so that's why we're here to show FIFA this isn't a soccer game. This is a protest against the Islamic regime.
6: President Trump says he will try again to fix the reflecting pool on the National Mall.
9: The companies that renovated the pool were awarded no-bid contracts worth nearly $15 million, despite having virtually no federal experience doing federal contracts. And the cost to taxpayers now even higher. Park Service is paying more than $1.7 million to an Ohio company to install a nanobubble system to kill the algae. Workers also battling the green muck with vacuum pumps and strainers.
6: ABC Selena Wang. Americans are going back to the movies again in numbers last seen before the pandemic. This weekend, with Toy Story 5 and Obsession driving sales, the summer box office is up 15%. In 2025. Toy Story 5 debuting with 160 million domestic sales. Franchise record, the biggest opening weekend of the year. Disney's our parent company. 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
6: Several wildfires are forcing evacuations in Utah and jolting passengers who are flying into Salt Lake City Airport, their phones buzzing with warnings to evacuate just as the plane touches down. Time to raise a pint to America's 250th with George Washington's recipe. ABC Chief Washington Correspondent Jonathan Carl.
12: When the New York Public Library acquired Colonel George Washington's notebook more than a century ago, at first they were unaware of the uniqueness of what they had purchased.
13: This is in his handwriting. This is what he made as a 25-year-old colonel.
12: But in the 269 years since, a lot has changed about the brewing process. Washington's recipe used molasses as the fermentable ingredient.
14: The different variations of fermentable sugars that could be used.
12: They turned to Talea, a women-owned and founded brewery based in Brooklyn. The library decided to put Washington's recipe to the test.
15: It could have been left over from one of George Washington's collections, but this is fresh.
12: To mark America's 250th birthday.
15: All right, George Washington. Not bad.
6: Well, she's back after about 4 years away from professional tennis. Serena Williams will play singles at Wimbledon after accepting a wild card invitation. She already accepted a wild card for the doubles competition with her sister Venus. Avoiding a major collapse at the U.S. Open, golfer Wyndham Clark at Shinnecock Hills, Long Island, rocketing from number 75 in the world to number 8. Wayne Cabot, ABC News.
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4: 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After a few early showers, partly cloudy through the night, down to the mid-70s and mid-90s on Monday, a sunny start, a couple of afternoon showers and storms possible, chance of rain 30%, much lower chance of rain Tuesday, mainly sunny, low to mid-90s. This is Precision Weather Meteorologist Phil Spivak for WNZF.
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1: Rising Sun. This was one of the last songs George Harrison recorded for his final studio album, Brainwashed. Although the album was released after his death in 2002, George had completed much of this song himself, and his son Danny Harrison and longtime collaborator Jeff Lynne helped finish the album, according to George's detailed notes. Rising Sun, the song's title, it's not just poetic. Harrison was fascinated by spirituality and renewal, and many fans view this song, Rising Sun, as a remarkably fitting farewell, ending with lyrics that suggest hope, rebirth, and the promise of a new dawn even after darkness. And given that it appeared on his final album, the song has taken on an almost prophetic quality in hindsight. Did Jesus of Nazareth really exist? Well, for believers, the answer is obvious. For skeptics, it's a question that's fueled debate for centuries. But beyond the pages of the New Testament, two ancient historians may provide some of the strongest evidence that Jesus was a real historical figure. The first is the Roman historian Tacitus, who wrote that Christus was executed under Pontius Pilate during the reign of Emperor Tiberius. The second is the Jewish historian Flavius Josephus, who referred to Jesus as a wise teacher and identified James as the brother of Jesus, who is called the Messiah. Neither man was writing scripture, neither was promoting Christianity, yet both independently referenced Jesus within decades of his death. Whether Jesus was the Son of God remains a matter of faith, but for many historians, the question of whether he existed is far less controversial, and you can read more of this story in the news section up at coasttocoastam.com. And coming up tonight on Coast to Coast with George Norrie, in the first half, what secrets were hidden in the ancient Gnostic texts and why were they suppressed? Producer and author Stephen Matchett joins George to explore the mystical teachings, forgotten wisdom, and profound spiritual insights contained in these enigmatic writings and what they may reveal about humanity's true nature. In the second half, therapist and spiritual teacher Christy Crabtree shares her extraordinary journey from trauma survivor to contact experiencer. She'll discuss life-changing encounters, the connection between extraterrestrial intelligence and Christ consciousness, and how these experiences transformed her understanding of healing, consciousness, and humanity's future. That's tonight on Coast to Coast, Monday night into Tuesday morning with George Norrie. Throughout her terrifying ordeal at Becca Dawn Drive, death doula Lynn Monet became convinced that some entities weren't simply haunting the living, they were drawing energy from them. Fear, anxiety, exhaustion, anger, grief. The more chaos in the home, the stronger the activity seemed to become. Stay with us. This conversation gets even darker on Coast to Coast AM.
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1: Lynn Monet stays with us. Omnipresent. Becca Dawn Drive. I want to get back to this idea that these spirits, ghosts, entities feed off of human emotion. And what does that look like? What does that feel like when they do that?
6: Okay, well, the word for it is loosh, so it does have a term, which is the energetic frequency that we give off during times of stress and things like that. And they do feed on it. And the best way for me to be able to describe it is, for instance, addiction. Okay. A lot of times a person who normally would not have an addiction might experience pain somewhere, because these things, they not only feed, they can attach, they can possess, they can also enmesh with people depending on what goal it is that they have in that moment. But to go back to pain, let's just say, for instance, like an attachment attached somewhere on somebody's back, and they start having extreme pain, and they aren't normally a person with an addictive personality, but they innocently become addicted, seeking relief for their pain by getting on prescription medication that then turns into a problem. With that problem, that creates a rippling effect out into not only their household, but into the community. In the sense that the addiction causes divorce, causes job loss, you know, causes all kinds of strain, even on the medical field and the insurances. And if the person's maybe an alcoholic or under the influence of something and they drive their car into the living room of a neighbor's house, that affects them as well. So they're able to do this to keep this constant churning and also to keep the frequencies and people anchored into these third dimensions, is right now the frequencies are changing. And a lot of people are elevating into the fifth dimension, and that's taking some of their entertainment away that way. So they create situations where, like, for instance, people are arguing, and all of a sudden a thought will come into the wife's mind that the husband is cheating. And even though the husband may not be cheating, but this thought comes into her mind because something's coaxing it in order for them to argue, for them to continue. The thing is when they feed, they're able to do more physical acts. When they're able to do more physical acts, then again, it creates this cycle of fear and people running and screaming and different things where they can just go on these feeding frenzies to continue to feed on that energy. So, you know, I mean, it's just, and then they do attach. They attach on people. They've got people with schizophrenia, for instance, that carry attachments. They look for what I call cracks in the windshield through people that have experienced trauma, have cracks in their auric windshield, so to speak. And that's why spiritual hygiene is so important. You know, we brush our teeth, we wash ourselves in the shower, but people neglect that spiritual part of hygiene that we also need to do to protect ourselves from these things that are lurking.
1: What is a spiritual hygiene, let's say, regimen look like?
6: Well, for one thing, salt baths, people, or you can do the salt shower. Since a lot of people don't do the bathing, it's very, very important that weekly that you do that. It's also important that you do it. Let's say that if you have an argument with your spouse or some kind of traumatic day at work, it's always good to come home and take that salt bath. You take a tablespoon of pink Himalayan salt or sea salt, and you put it in a bathtub full of water. You light a candle so that you have all of the elements of the air, the water, and the fire, you know, and everything, the earth. You soak in that bathtub for 20 minutes. You not wash in it. You soak in it. I personally recite the prayer Psalms 91. So that is also something else, or you can meditate or whatever, but it's important because that salt is cleansing. It's also protective. When you get out of the bath or the shower, you just towel off. You just pat yourself dry. You do not wash it off. You want to leave it on your skin as long as possible. So if you're a shower person in the morning, you might want to take your bath at night. Or if you're a shower at nighttime person, you may want to take your spiritual bath in the morning. Meditation is another one. Also, you know, definitely keeping your chakras open through different types of meditation and music and things like that that you can do. And regularly clearing your house. And I want to mention, too, people, don't Google how to smudge your house if you think that you've got an entity in it. Please don't do that. I had a lady call me the other day, and she said that she was smudging her house. And I said, well, how exactly did you do that? And smudging is where they take sage, they light it, and they walk around the house and let the smoke filter in throughout the house. And it is supposed to neutralize. Sage is wonderful for neutralizing things. However, have something darker, even demonic. Dragon's blood is a better choice. The resins are wonderful. But you need to know what you're doing. So many times people, when they clear their house, which they should do once a month, they should smudge their house just to neutralize the energy. They don't know that they need to put ammonia in all of the drains, including the dishwasher and the clothes and the washing machine. They don't know to do that because the spirits will look for areas to hide in, and they will hide in those drains. You need to open up all of your cabinets, all of them, dresser drawers. Everything needs to be hanging open during a cleansing so that there isn't anywhere that they can possibly hide. Or you go through and you do that and make sure that you start at the front door, facing the front door, and you go to the left counterclockwise. You don't just stand in the room like this lady was telling me that she was twirling and dancing around and waving the smoke around, and then she couldn't understand why the activity in her house got worse. The thing is, too, is, as I had mentioned before, that, you know, the spirits during these times will exit. If you have a home connected to another home, they will just step next door. So it's very, very important that afterwards that you do set up some form of energetic boundary with salt. I have referenced that in my book if you're interested in learning about that, but it is important. But it's also important that you get all of the spirits out before you put that force field up, or else you're going to be locking them in the house with you. So It is very, very important. You know, like I said, prayer, meditation, definitely taking your salt baths. It is so important to keep up with all of that.
1: I feel compelled to tell you what happened. I'm in my home studio here north of Toronto, and I was talking to Michael Cozio, our technical producer here tonight, about some of the technical issues I was having on Wednesday. And I mean, I'm in the studio like all day, every day, sometimes 6 days a week, and talking about the occult or the paranormal and all of these things. And I've often wondered whether that's inviting things in, because on Wednesday, it was just, I'll call it Wildcard Wednesday. One of the platforms that I use in the studio is called OBS Studio. That just went like haywire. I was recording people, and when I played it back, everything was garbled. I lost like 3 podcasts. I had to redo all those interviews. My camera went down the same day. It just stopped working. I took the dog out for a walk. He snapped his leash and he ran out into the road. Thank God there were no cars coming. I had to quickly grab him by the, he's a puppy. He's not very street smart yet. He would have been killed by a car. I had been feeling just kind of heavy, and I just thought it was the up and down temperatures. Anyway, after what happened Wednesday with all of these technical issues, and I was in a really foul mood, we called our, I'm Greek Orthodox. We called our priest. Or parish priest, and he came in and he did a blessing in my studio here. with holy water, and he said prayers, and it does feel lighter in here. I feel better. I'm still not 100%. I'm still a little irritable, but I mean, what do you think of what happened there? Did I do the right thing?
6: You did do the right thing, and I want to say this too. I just looked my thought. That is crazy. You were talking about the blessing. They do come through electronics. They do. I even advise people too, especially now that the frequencies are changing. I think part of the foul move that you're mentioning are the frequency changes that we're all kind of going through right now with all of the changes in the earth and the changes that are going to be occurring. But yes, many, many times I've also had, and I forget the word for it, where I had one show that I did that people could clearly hear something growling. I couldn't hear it. My guest couldn't hear it. But when we replayed it back, something was growling. They definitely like to be acknowledged, but not exposed. And they will create chaos with your electronics. They can manipulate those definitely. The thing is, too, is that when, you know, right now people really need to be careful of the kind of television and things that they're watching. They don't seem to realize that your thoughts are also energy. And whatever you're seeing, you're metabolizing in your brain. And you're going back out, and especially if it's one of those movies where you get that, moment, or, you know, people are, you know, dying or something and you're feeling sad, that does put those emotions out in them there for them to come and feed on as well. So it's definitely, people need to be more aware of what they're watching, what they're saying for that matter. And be careful too, you know, if those thoughts that are coming into your mind that, you know, don't make sense to you, they may not be yours, because a lot of these things stand around and whisper in your ear like they do with people with schizophrenia. I don't believe that schizophrenia is that they're hearing voices. They are hearing voices that are not in their head. They're being whispered in, because I've actually seen the attachments on the back of people in a psychiatric ward. I had gone back to school to further my degree and had to do a rotation through a psychiatric ward, and actually saw the attachments that were whispering into the people's ears that had schizophrenia, as well as the Archon type attachments that were on the backs of people with addiction. So yes, they definitely, anything is good. It's not always complete, but yes, this conversation that we're having tonight, they will come forward. I'm surprised. I've actually seen a couple of orbs flying through my house right now. I'm surprised that my computer hasn't been acting out.
1: Mm. Had they, in this townhouse, had these spirits, these entities, been allowed just to continue unabated, what would have happened to you, your daughter, your son?
6: You know, I don't know. I don't think that I want to know. I was one of the fortunate ones that I was able to. I believe that the reason why I was there was because I was able to learn a way to barricade so that I could assist people in the future that needed help with removing things from their house and helping them learn how to barricade. But the thing is, too, is people need to realize, you know, when you're clearing your house out, you've got to, there are multiple things that need to be done as well, spiritual-wise, when you'd mentioned about the, the spiritual hygiene. Your house needs to be clean. The clutter, they hide in it, you know, and also clutter is clutter. You know, there's dirt and things like that are stuck in there. You also need to be aware of what everybody's doing in the house. You just never know what your neighbors are doing. But if there's a Ouija board in your kid's closet, you need to get rid of it. You know, a lot of people do use Ouija boards and they know what they're doing. But in the case of children, I mean, they give them a driver's license at 16. They make them wait to drink until they're 21. But they just came out in, was it 2020 or 2018, with a pink Barbie Ouija board and a blue can Ouija board, and here these kids at 11 years old can open portals and let things in that don't belong here. And
1: what's the proper way? Sorry, Lynn, what is the proper way to dispose of a Ouija board?
6: I burned mine, but I'm not sure. I'm sure that there are other things putting that. A lot of times, like when I do clearings on houses, the leftovers that are in, I use a fire component, the leftovers that are in the pan where you can actually see and things where things have been stuck in it, I take to natural water and you dispose of it and having it running away from you. So it's not just disposing of it, but it's also the ritual and the intention that you're putting forward to get rid of it. If that makes sense.
1: It does. I was doing at another radio station many years ago, we were doing a remote broadcast down at the Canadian National Exhibition in Toronto. And these two young ladies, I'll describe them as goth, came up to me. I was producing. I wasn't hosting. They came up to me off the air and they told me that they had purchased a Ouija board. They got spooked and they decided they were going to dispose it. They didn't dispose of it. They didn't know the proper way. They threw it in a dumpster behind a mall. And a couple days later, it showed up again on the shelf in their closet. It came back to them. Have you ever heard anything like that happening?
6: Yes. Yes, that can happen. Absolutely.
1: Wow. Anyone...
6: With more things than just Ouija boards, too. Other things, dolls and things like that. Absolutely.
1: Anyone get hurt in this townhouse complex as a result of these ghosts?
6: Not physically hurt, of course, mentally and emotionally very, very shaken. These things have the ability to leave claw marks, bite marks, pull hair, and they can leave bruises that are unexplainable. One of the children did present with claw marks and bite marks.
1: Wow. All right, Lynn, we'll take a time out. When we come back, we'll open up the phone lines. Questions and comments for Death Doula Lynn Monet right here on Coast to Coast AM.

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1: A Texas driver says he came face-to-face with Bigfoot on a lonely highway in the dead of night, driving through dense woods in eastern Texas around 1:20 in the morning. Dustin Dean spotted what he describes as a massive 7 to 8 foot tall creature step out of the tree line as if preparing to cross the road. Illuminated by his high beams, the figure reportedly froze, locked eyes with the vehicle, then slipped back into the forest. Dean says the creature had matted reddish-brown hair, a broad chest, and an elongated, ape-like face framed by a mane of fur. He says, "I saw it as clear as day," he recalled, adding that he can still picture its face. And in a frustratingly modern twist, his wife was in the passenger seat the entire time, but missed the encounter because she was looking down at her phone. You can read more of this story in the carousel up at coasttocoastam.com. 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
1: All right, Lynn, before we dive into the calls, I got to ask you, sort of from your perspective as a death doula, have the dying people that you've sat with ever described presences that reminded you of what you encountered on Becca Dawn Drive?
5: No. Fortunately not. However, there was one patient that I had that literally fought death for 10 days, and I never saw the loved ones coming in to collect him. So he passed away on a day that I was not there, and I'm not sure what came in to get him. But I do also know that I did have a client that was a half alien, half human. And that is a whole nother story in itself. But I know that she was a hybrid. So that was interesting. So there are other things that do come in. But fortunately, I've never seen the dark stuff come in with the beautiful angels that come in to help collect their loved ones, the familiar souls.
1: Oh, I wish we had more time. I'd love to hear more about this alien-human hybrid. How did you know that she would? How did you know?
5: Well, because her room, there were times, because I do have the gift of second sight, there were multiple times that I did go down to her room. She had a sleeping pill that I would take her at 10 o'clock, and I'll be happy to come back on the show and talk more about several different areas. But when I would enter into her room, her bed was not paralleling the door. It was in the opposite direction. So when she was laying on her side, she was facing the door when I would walk in. And there were several different occasions, and only in her room and only with her, because even when she passed, these occurrences still didn't continue to happen, where I would see these alien type beings who thought that they were cloaked, but because I had the gift of second sight, I could see them, that were literally standing behind this woman. And it looked like they were pulling out and unplugging something and replugging it in, like those old switchboards that the operators used to have, they would have that prong and pull it out. Literally, that's what they were doing to this woman. And they were all the same uniform kind of thing that they had on. You couldn't see their faces because it was covered almost with a cloth, kind of a squared off top, kind of a light color. Usually when I would go in, it would be in the evening time. Whenever I did go in the room, my blood pressure cuff, even if I had taken a fresh brand new one off the wall, would die because my batteries would drain on my phone on the blood pressure cuff. So I learned to take a manual blood pressure cuff into this patient's room because I never knew when I was going to walk in there and those things would be there. And they had been there on multiple occasions, not every time, but multiple occasions. And like I said, only in her room. And she had eyes like a wild-eyed rabbit. She had a wonderful personality also. But that's why I am seeing what I saw and having the experience. I actually had one of them walk through me while I was in her room. And that was the oddest. I mean, there aren't human words to describe the feeling of that. It was like a hot buzzing feeling. I could feel it in my teeth when this one walked around the back of her bed and came over on the side that I was on, and I'm checking her blood pressure and walks right through me. And it was so real in the moment. I just automatically said, excuse me, because you know, you bump somebody and it's just as a habit, you say excuse me or pardon me. You don't even think, it just automatically comes out. And when it walked through me, I did that, and the lady thought that I was talking to her, and she says, oh no, it's okay, honey, you don't have to excuse yourself. And I'm thinking, this thing that's now standing next to me, pulling things in and out of the top of your head while I'm taking your blood pressure, just walked through me. And it was, like I said, the energetic vibration was, there are no human words to describe it completely. But I know that she was. And I'll be happy to discuss that more with you if you want. If I want now, or you know, at another time, if you want me to come back.
1: Yeah, let's bring you back on down the road and talk more about this. Alyssa is in Portland, Oregon. Alyssa, good morning. Welcome to Coast. You're on the line with Lynn Monet. Go ahead.
6: Good morning, Richard. Hi, Lynn.
1: Good
6: morning. I have an extreme case where the spirit, alien, demon, whatever it is, has become very extremely overly obsessed. Threatening and physically harming me, my pets, and stealing, cutting hair, I mean, physical harm, and I'm not sure. I tried all the things you suggested and more, and nothing seems to work. It's been about 7 years now. It's
1: escalating. And you're not sure what it is. You're not sure if it's an alien, a demon, or a ghost. What do you think?
6: Exactly.
5: Wow. I mean, they can do that. That is for sure. They can do that. In the house that you're living in, is there anything that might be a draw for them? Are you near a graveyard, for lack of a better word, cemetery? Or has anyone ever died in the house?
6: I've moved three times to get away from it. I live in a brand new complex now.
5: Okay, because
6: it sounds...
5: Okay, it sounds like it's something that is connected to you, that you may have some kind of attachment. I'm not diagnosing you, but I'm just saying, when was the last time that it physically harmed you?
6: This morning.
5: What exactly happened? If you don't mind my asking.
6: I just stabbed something in my eyeball. I don't know what it was. She said it was like a mini ice pick, something she uses to pick on my teeth, and she shines lights in my eyes, and she's stolen all of my possessions. So I can't. And she's very, like, threatening and abusive and still won't tell me, you know, what she is, where she's from, what she wants, and why she won't leave.
5: Okay, so when you say that you got stabbed in your eye with an ice pick, that's energetically, right? Or did something physically pick up an eye pick?
6: Oh, no, it was very painful. There's a hole in my eye.
5: Oh, my goodness.
6: Yeah.
5: Can I ask, as a nurse, if something like that were to happen so that you don't lose your vision physically, it's very important that you go straight to the emergency room.
6: Okay. I can do that.
5: Yeah. That's your vision. Don't mess with that. But please go and do that. I mean, do you have a bleeding hole in your eye? Are you bleeding?
6: It's just dark in that area now, so
5: okay.
6: I don't think I've lost my sight due to multiple sclerosis before, but it wasn't painful like that, and it wasn't just a stabbing pain that brought me out of a dead sleep.
5: Okay, and where is the ice pick now?
6: Oh, I don't know. It's something that this entity has and uses. It's not anything I can see. I mean, I can hear
1: it. Could be energetic, don't you think? Exactly. Lynn, it could be energetic.
5: Right. Yeah, that's what I was asking, if it was energetic or physical.
1: But Alyssa, get that checked out immediately. Don't, whatever happened, if you've got a pain in your eye, have it checked out immediately.
5: Exactly. Or if you're bleeding or you have a hole in your eye or something's been in there, definitely don't delay on that. Because it's your eyesight.
1: What else can she do in the meantime? Once she gets her eye taken care of, what can she do to, you know, protect herself from this entity?
5: I would like for you to reach out to me at my website, www.lynnmonet.com. I have some people that can help you. So if you would like to reach out to me there, I will definitely send you in the right direction. Personally, it sounds to me like you may have something on you that you need to have removed. Also, since it's been relocating with you wherever you have gone. Now, I don't know for a fact because I'm not connected. You know what I'm saying? I'm not speaking directly with you, so my feels are kind of, you know, I feel that there is a little something going on there.
6: Yes, but contact you to your website.
5: Right. Yeah, definitely reach out to me and contact me, and I will get you set up in the right direction for that sort
6: of
5: thing.
6: All right, thank you, Alyssa. Thank you, Richard.
1: Mm-hmm. Yeah, Alyssa, first thing first, though, is get to an emergency
5: medically,
1: room
5: yes.
1: and get that
5: Absolutely.
1: Taken care of medically, and then contact Lynn through the website. And
5: absolutely.
1: Yes. I wish you all the best, Alyssa. Thank you for that. Thank you for sharing.
5: Thank you for coming in.
1: Taylor is in Burlington, Iowa. Taylor, good morning. Welcome to Coast. You're on with Lynn Monet. Go ahead.
7: Good morning. I wish you could see. I'm smiling really bright. Hey,
5: I can hear it.
7: Lynn.
5: I can feel it. Yes.
7: Lynn.
5: Hi, Taylor.
7: Hi.
1: I need you to turn your radio off, Taylor, please. Yeah, turn your radio off.
7: Oh, you can hear my radio.
1: Oh, yes.
7: Oh, yeah.
1: Turn it off, please.
7: Can you hear it now?
1: Let's see. Yeah. No, I think it's done. Oh, I can still hear something in the background. Yeah, you've got to turn it right off.
5: Yeah, if you're listening
1: you're hearing it delay. You're hearing a delay, and it's going to confuse you. And okay, are you there, Taylor?
7: Yeah.
1: Okay, no, you still have it on. I'm going to have to put you on hold, Taylor. And we're going to.

0: sounds like since you, I mean, you would know it. You would definitely know it. You know, sometimes the loved ones, once they cross over, they do come back and visit, but it's not something uncomfortable. That way.
1: I went to a medium, psychic medium, and they didn't come through with them either. Other people came through, but not my family members.
0: Sometimes they delay a little while before they do come through if the death has been sudden. But they, you know, or maybe they weren't connecting in with that particular medium's energy come through. So, you know, but you're concerned about whether you have ghosts. Are you concerned about whether you have ghosts in your house? Is that what you're asking?
2: I think she's concerned. She's wondering why she hasn't heard from anyone.
0: Oh, yeah. Oh, you trust me. You will. You know, the thing about death and dying is you can make a pact with your family members, and keeping in mind that they still have all of their senses. When they cross over, they can hear you. So people, please never stop talking to your deceased loved ones. Can definitely hear you. I personally made a pact with my mother when she passed away, and I asked her, I said, and you can do this even after they've crossed over because they can hear you, and you're going to start to find these things, and it'll bring you a lot of comfort. Sometimes they're not able to communicate with you directly, but they can commute with you in other ways to let you know that they're there. You can make a pact. I had asked my mother to please leave one of her long, she had long pearlescent wavy hair, to leave her hair. And on the day that she passed away, I went and the day of her funeral, I drew a bath and I put some bubbles in it. And when I went in the bathroom, laying lengthwise on top of those bubbles was one of her hairs. My mom has been gone for 8 years. And even at Thanksgiving, I've moved. She's never been in the house that I'm living in. She's never been in the car. I found one of her lengthwise long hairs laying on one of the seats of the dining room table. So they have ways, if you pick one thing, they can move the hairs. My sister, Lisa, who passed away, she leaves feathers all the time. I'll find parrot feathers in the middle of my floor in my hallway, and I don't have birds. So they can leave you things. So if there's something that you had, maybe one of them collected turtles or collected elephants or something, and you could make a pact that, you know, that they leave something for you. And what that would mean is that they can leave things that are physical. However, in the case of like maybe all of a sudden you're noticing a person passing you and there's an elephant on their shirt, you know that that person, know that your loved one is with you at that time. Maybe you're looking through a magazine and you run across an elephant, or a show comes on about elephants, or somebody starts talking about elephants and they're in your presence. Know that they are with you at that time. You'll start to notice more things, but pick one item for each one to be able to communicate with you, to let you know, even though they can't verbalize to you, that that they are there with you. And maybe that'll bring you some comfort. And plus, I can guarantee you, if you've got their dogs, they can definitely see them.
2: Karen, thank you for the call. I'm just looking at the date and the clock, and it was 3 years ago, about an hour ago, third anniversary of my mother's passing. She was 98. She lived a very long and rich life. She's in my dreams all the time. I dream about her all the time.
0: And I'm sorry for your loss, but I have a feeling she's having an amazing time where she's at. My mother, sometimes she comes through like a megaphone every once in a while. And I had asked her, because everybody always talks about food, you know, we pass away, I'm going to miss eating food. And I had asked her one time, I said, Mom, don't you ever miss the taste of the brownies that you used to make or the potato salad? And she comes through like a megaphone and she says, well, we don't eat here. And I said, well, yeah, I know that. I said, but don't you miss it? And she says, but we do everything by thought. Said, for instance, if we want to go somewhere or be with someone, we instantly think of them and we're instantaneously there. Another thing is they can be six places simultaneously. So when you think of them, it also brings them close. But she said, as far as food goes, she says, the interesting thing is that all we have to do is think about it. She said, and when we think about it, the flavor, the sensation comes to us as if we're eating it. So again, it's a memory recall thing. And if you think about, you know, that going into a movie theater, for instance, and the smell of popcorn, even though you're not in a movie theater, you can still smell that popcorn.
2: That's true.
0: Sitting where you're sitting right now, or even thinking about the flavor. So yeah.

0: It's interesting.
1: Lynn, it was great speaking with you. Thank you so much for this. I hope we speak again soon. I'd love to hear more about the alien-human hybrid. LynnMonet.com.
0: We've linked
1: 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Thank you again, Lynn.
0: Thank you so much for having me. It's been a pleasure.
1: My pleasure. For George Norrie, George Knapp, Connie Willis, Lisa Garrich, Barra, Ryan Recker, Stephanie Smith, Tom Danheiser, Dan Galani, Michael Cozio, Donna Walker, Alec Fernandez, I'm Richard Serrett. Thank you for your ears and your voices, your beautiful voices. Until next time, so long for now.

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7: 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Partly cloudy sky setting up through the night after a few early showers. We're dry through the night. A couple of afternoon showers set back up late Monday. High in the low to mid-90s. Clearing out Monday night, mid-70s. Tuesday, mid-90s. Only a slight chance of a late-day storm. This is Precision Weather Meteorologist Phil Spivak for WNZF.
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9: From ABC News, I'm Brian Clark. Once again, the United Kingdom will soon have a new prime minister.
10: Every decision I've taken has been about putting the country I love first. That is why I will resign as leader of the Labour Party.
9: Keir Starmer's decision comes as he and his party have faced low approval ratings. He says he'll remain prime minister until a successor is chosen. But Starmer's resignation means the UK will soon have its seventh prime minister in 10 years. Progress in talks between the U.S. and Iran after they were nearly derailed on Sunday. The Iranians had walked out of talks over threats made by President Trump.
11: Iran's foreign minister saying overnight, tireless Pakistani and Qatari mediation has delivered major progress on issues including the unfreezing of Iranian assets and ending Israel's attacks on Iranian-based Hezbollah fighters in Lebanon. Something they've been unwilling to do despite a ceasefire. Iran state media reports the peace talks have not yet turned to Iran's nuclear program. Karen Hua, ABC News, Washington.
9: Oil prices are lower amid the new optimism over progress in those talks. Gas prices are also dropping, down nearly 14 cents per gallon in the last week. A wildfire exploded over the weekend in central Utah, forcing evacuations. Officials say the Iron Fire near Eureka has grown to nearly 22,000 acres with zero containment. Resident Dalen Hermanson explains how he's feeling as the flames draw closer to his home.
12: So that's a little disheartening. I mean, that's way closer than anybody wants it to be. We're all packed up, ready to go, just in case we get the order. But yeah, nobody wants to have that close to their house.
9: Violent and deadly storms in the middle of the country. Several tornadoes struck southern Illinois. One of them in Jefferson County killed two people and damaged homes. You're listening to ABC News.
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9: The LAPD is investigating after an officer fatally shot a resident's dog while answering a 911 call. The call turned out to be a false alarm over a woman celebrating the New York Knicks NBA championship last weekend. ABC's Alex Stone has more.
18: The question is going to be, what did the officer believe in the split second that this 107-pound dog, as docile as the owner says he was and as friendly as he was, what did the officer believe in that moment? The department has been promising, and Chief Jim McDonnell says that they're going to be transparent on this.
9: The LAPD's Internal Affairs Division is investigating the incident along with its Inspector General. On this first full day of summer, many teenagers who want to work have come up empty in their job search, says ABC's Allison Kosick.
19: One report predicts this summer could mark the lowest level for teen employment since 1948, when the government began tracking the data. Fewer employers are hiring 16 to 19-year-olds for a variety of reasons. Many starter jobs have been taken over by technology, and there's more competition these days from older, more experienced workers.
9: Some experts suggest teens get a summer job they can keep during the school years. Employers may be more willing to invest the time in training. On its opening weekend, Toy Story 5 took the top spot in movie theaters and made $160 million domestically. It's produced by Disney, the parent of ABC News. I'm Brian Clark, ABC News.
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23: 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Plenty of sunshine, low to mid-90s this afternoon. Southeast winds at 5 to 15, mostly clear, mid-70s tonight. Sunshine, middle 90s tomorrow. Isolated showers tomorrow night. Spotty showers and thunderstorms, 90 to 94 Wednesday. I'm Precision Weather Meteorologist Ross Murley on WNZF.
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0: that will serve as the Obama presidential memorial. The libraries are now digital. They're accessible at these museums to the largesse of the president. But at the opening, President Obama taking shots again at the founding fathers. For everyone who gathered over the last few years saying, I was trying to revise history, trying to create this narrative that Barack Obama thought the American Constitution was a failure, I direct you to his speech. We'll get into that. J.D. Vance addressing the press on the Iran deal. The people who are out there as marketing tools, purporting principles, etc., are circling, trying to find a way to gain popularity from their opinions, which is sad because, you know, analysis of the news is to a degree important. But a lot of these folks, I mean, they're just out there to sell books, and present company don't just sit there and say, well, Joe's calling it out, so it must not be Joe. You should judge all of us with a jaundiced eye and say, what is your motivation? It's like the theater kids. What's your motivation? What are the motivations of the commentariat that are running around saying, now that the war is stopped, oh, well, that was a mistake. We shouldn't have done that. And the same ones in some cases that said the war was a bad idea in the first place. But now they're like, well, no, now we're here. So here are our first things as we head on into, yes, Juneteenth. Vice President J.D. Vance pushed back against criticism from the Republican side of the aisle of the Iran agreement, arguing that it's fundamentally different from President Obama's 2015 nuclear deal. Our perspective is that we have destroyed their nuclear program, and if we see you trying to rebuild it, Iranian Foreign Minister Ismail Baghai, speaking to state-run CNN news agency, I'm sorry, IRNA, said good progress was made. Meanwhile, according to Energy Secretary Chris Wright, he told ABC News this week that oil shipments through the Strait of Hormuz have returned to normal levels. Lindsey Graham rattling sabers on CBS Sunday morning, saying that he expects the talks to fail so he can make more money selling war implements. People caught vandalizing the Lincoln Memorial, according to U.S. Attorney Jeanine Pirro, on Sunday, will be issued citations and be prosecuted to the level of the crimes that they are caught committing. Italian Prime Minister Giorgia Meloni has publicly broken with Donald Trump to appease the right wing of her country. Meloni has accused Trump of treating allies with less respect than America's adversaries. Meanwhile, in Great Britain, Keir Starmer has stepped down as the leader of the Labour Party. There'll be a caretaker. Well, he says he'll stay on as a caretaker prime minister until the Labour Party picks a new leader from their majority in the House of Commons. Flamboyant U.S.-backed lawyer is now the Colombian president. 99% of the polling centers reporting Abelardo de Asprilla has got 49.65% of the vote. Left-wing Senator Ivan Cepeda is at 48.7%. Dry, windy conditions fueled wildfires in the West on Sunday, including uncontained blazes in Utah that led to the evacuation of Eureka. It's the Iron Fire. It was first detected Saturday afternoon. It's one of six fires burning in Utah. In Colorado, the southwest corner of the state is under a red flag warning issued by the National Weather Service through today due to high winds. And as of Sunday afternoon, the Iron Fire remained uncontained. And in New York, its legislature passed a bill replacing mother with the phrase gestating parent and father with the phrase non-gestating parent. And those are some of our first things on this Monday morning. Our friends at the Daily Signal love to have you tune in and drop in on their website, dailysignal.com. New state-run operations for Ohio, California, Texas, Georgia, and I lead the charge here in Virginia. Of course, you get Victor Davis Hanson and all the great coverage of all the world's news right there at dailysignal.com, but with state-specific sites, as I said, and those lists are growing as we add more and more state correspondents to a team coverage out of California, because it's just so nutty out there, led by Drew Allen and the team there. I lead Virginia. We've got Rebecca in Ohio, Georgia, and Texas, all at dailysignal.com.
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0: love the cards and letters. As we restart and reset this morning, Mike writes in, Joe, I'm pretty sure I just heard your Saturday show opening. And it was weird because there was Bill O'Reilly saying, let's do it live. And there you were clearly on a Monday morning saying happy Saturday morning. Well, that's just thanks to the quick action back at the other end of the Mumford T. Firefly Suck It From the Sky downlink antennae that we bring our program to your radio. Via, we don't know where the uplink failed, but it failed in a way that was easy enough to fix. Although Lindsey Graham was quick to note that the failure of our satellite uplink will just cause him to be able to make more money with war going on. It's funny to me. Everyone asks me as we meet at barbecues and things like that, what does the phrase neocon mean? Can we get somebody from Funkin Wagnall or whoever publishes dictionaries or maybe even the Wikipedia people just to put a picture of Lindsey Graham next to the phrase neocon? I mean, brothers out on TV saying, oh, I think it's going to fail. I think it's going to fail, and we're going to just get our military, we're going to stick them in there, and we're going to occupy Iraq. And, I mean, he did everything. Don't help these people. Don't help James Carville and all the other people in the commentariat. Because every time Lindsey Graham sneaks out of his hidey hole, I swear he's running to be the replacement for Mitch McConnell. You're not helping, Lindsey. Everyone else, even the Iranians, are saying, yeah, things are going good. What we found over the weekend is apparently we now know where the schism is. Because the Iranian, or no, it's the Islamic Revolutionary Guard Corps saying, what? My memorandum of understanding, my ass. However that translates in Persian. And they were out there, we're going to keep the Strait of Hormuz closed. Apparently they didn't have the authority they thought they did. But remember, so this militia, this quasi-military private army of the mullahs, is stomping around Iran saying, we got no memorandum of understanding. Screw that. We want to go to war. We want to go to war faster than Lindsey Graham wants to go to war. And the president, Prajikian, is apparently the one that signed the deal with Trump. So now we're seeing where the statecraft and all of this stuff is going on. Is establishing the elected president and council in Iran as the authority backed by us, not the mullahs. Interesting. And that's the part that it just stuck out to me on Saturday morning, ironically, as you point out, that this was the thing that I was most curious about, because it seemed like for a few days that there was conflicting messages coming from Iran. Now we know why. Because the people we're dealing with are the elected representatives of the Iranian people, not the Ayatollah of rock and roll. Ayatollah Jr., who's being kept safely hidden inside a closet somewhere, as Ray pointed out, would be appropriate. Or as Mahmoud Ahmadinejad, also an elected leader of Iran back in the day, said, we don't have... We don't have homosexuals in Iran. At least not, at least not anyone that we're willing to say it. Talk about losing your head. Anyway, the dope problem, really, I mean, there was some dopey stuff said over the weekend. And usually it's on the places, the usual suspects. the places like MS Now and so on and so forth. But, oh, the podcasters were just having salad days as they rang out the last few days of spring before the solstice began. I hope you had a great weekend of your endless summer up there in Fairbanks. Ro Khanna, who runs hot and cold with me, so the California Democrat. Oh, there's a redundant statement. Participated in a wonderful documentary called The Swamp. He replaced my dear friend and a man who will contribute to the program a little bit later on, host of the Tom Drops Bombs podcast on YouTube now, Tom Garrett. So they did the first documentary, The Swamp, which has been used by the Republican Party to target people like Ken Buck and Tommy Massey and Matt Gaetz and Tom Garrett. They were the four contributors, whistleblowing, if you will. And they really never investigated whether there's whistleblower protection for elected officials, but the four of them were contributory to telling us all publicly that the most stunning part of The Swamp is that you have to pay money to the political party that you're a member of in order to get seats on committees. And I remember watching it, oh my God. And almost immediately, Tom Garrett's congressional staff was made to, like, pick up his dry cleaning and walk his dog. Ken Buck was, you know, flirting with staff. And then there's Matt Gaetz, Matt Gaetz and the underage. And it was all just the worst of it was friends of Matt Gaetz were indulging underage prostitution, but Matt had to go down for it, and we just watched what happened to Tommy Massey. He held on longer than anyone else. But the party circled their wagons because they redid The Swamp for, I think it was Netflix. Netflix said, we'll put it out. And Ro Khanna replaced Tom Garrett, and I forget who they got, somebody else to replace Matt Gaetz, because he was already gone. And Ro Khanna confirmed that the Democrats do the same thing. You have to give the party money in order to get seats. But Ro Khanna said some of the dumbest stuff in a Sunday full of dumb stuff. I mean, you know, there was higher intellectual discourse in the dialogue of Toy Story 5, which never mind what I was stunned about in that, but we'll get into all that coming up.
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5: ABC News, I'm Brian Clark. The United Kingdom is going to have its seventh prime minister in the last 10 years. The embattled Prime Minister Keir Starmer announced that he is going to step down. He said the question facing his Labour Party is who should lead it into the future.
6: I have heard the answer of my parliamentary party to that question. And I accept that answer with good grace.
5: Starmer says he will stay on until his successor is chosen. There was overnight progress in talks between the U.S. and Iran and Switzerland, despite Iranians first walking out of the talks following some of President Trump's threats. Iran's foreign minister said that progress was in areas like unfreezing assets and ending Israel strikes on Hezbollah fighters in Lebanon. Severe weather is blamed for three deaths in the middle part of the country. Two people were killed in Jefferson County, Illinois. Another was killed in Kansas after a home blew off its foundation. This is ABC News.
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14: 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Sunshine, 91 to 95 this afternoon. Clear, mid-70s tonight. Sunny, mid-90s tomorrow. Spotty showers and thunderstorms Wednesday, low 90s. I'm Precision Weather Meteorologist Ross Furley on WNZF.
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0: said, what do you think about the dope problem? And I said, definitely, I feel we have too many dopes.
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2: For 5% tax, one time, on Elon Musk, you could have universal child care in America.
3: Oh, it gets dumber than that. Then Rokan that keeps talking.
2: $10 a day, 5%, and he wouldn't even miss it because the market would grow by 15% and his wealth would still grow.
3: So aside from the arrogance of a Democrat saying that it's his money, not yours, think about what he just said. Do the arithmetic in this and think about the sanctified mayor of Minneapolis to take Jake Fry, who amidst the riots and the shootings and the people trying to get ICE officers to treat them badly, said, we're just trying to protect our abuelas and our busboys.
2: For 5% tax, one time, on Elon Musk, you could have universal child care in America, $10 a day.
3: $10 a day? Who is he hiring? You can't get the teenage girl from down the block. Now I know who the Democrats want to be the permanent underclass. $10 a day? You're going to pay for child care for somebody? Can somebody call this guy and explain to him what child care costs?
2: For 5% tax, one time, on Elon Musk, you could have universal child care in America, $10 a day.
3: $10 a day if you tax every dollar that Elon Musk may make somewhere in the future for 10% or 5%. Understand that when they talk about this, they're talking about a wealth tax, which is based on the potential earnings. Your wealth is, as they determine it, based on your stock portfolio, which is unrealized gains. Let's leave that for a moment. Let's leave the nuttiness of that for a moment. The arrogance of they will tax you 5%. Yeah. And you'll get $10. What? Excuse me? That doesn't buy lunch for the abuela that has to come and watch my baby. Never mind the fact that I have to download some Rosetta Stone software so that I can learn to tell her, you know, where to put the dirty diapers. I will thank him for the economic lesson in exactly what would be earned if you taxed a wealthy person 5% of their unrealized gains. Thank you for telling us that it would get us exactly $10 per person. Dumber than a bag of hair. And I apologize to anyone who has bags of hair laying around. I don't mean to impugn their intelligence, but good God Almighty. Help us, please. And this guy's elected to represent part of California? Even Californians think this guy's nuttier than a bag of squirrel poo. Anyway, let me get to the phones at 434-882-4217. Good morning. You're on the air with Joe first thing this morning. Clark, is that you?
4: Yes, sir.
3: How are you this morning?
4: I'm doing great, Joe. I am kind of lamenting the fact that there's only like a week and a day left in Pride Month, but, you know.
3: Hey, we celebrate as we will.
4: Pride we had, and don't lament when it's past, I guess, right?
3: Well, you know, pride is where you have it, and especially in New York. I hope you were enjoying just a non-gestating person's day yesterday.
4: Well, I haven't been gestating, so I enjoyed it.
3: Well, New York State had to make that clear. So in New York State, there are no men and women anymore. There are gestating persons and non-gestating persons. I'm waiting for the first trans person to challenge this under the Civil Rights Act, saying that their civil rights were violated. Even though they were a trans male wearing a female cocktail dress, they don't want to be classified as a non-gestating person. It's going to come. I'm just waiting for, you know, somebody, some ambulance chaser in New York to get tired of chasing the ambulances, and they'll be in court soon.
4: It's like Sundance at Conservative Treehouse says, we live in a time of great pretending.
3: That is true. So what else on your mind?
4: So for those who
3: missed the opening, I guess you must have heard it if you heard me talking about Lindsey Graham, the neocon. He gave a master's class in what a neocon sounds like. Oh, I spent hours, 4.5 hours with Donald Trump over the weekend. This deal's going to fail, and then we'll be able to send more soldiers in there, and then we'll be able to buy more missiles. And, oh, good golly, Molly, just stop them before they breed anymore.
4: Okay, we'll get to that in half a second, but neocon. Every time I hear the term neocon, I think it's a con. We're being conned. It's not a con. Or Decepticon.
3: Or Shaka Con.
4: So, you know, and neocon, doesn't that imply the existence of paleocons and mesocons?
3: Yes.
4: When was that era? But what wiped out the paleocons? Is that some kind of comet event or something? I don't know.
3: It was lava overflowing from Mount Neocon. The neocons actually invented weapons procurement systems and were able to run out the paleocons.
4: I think neocon is some kind of uniparty speak.
3: Oh yeah, without question. You know, you got to have your neo. Yeah. But the point being is this: these are the warmongers. These are the daddy. You know, Trump's out there trying to make a peace deal, and he's out there saying, "No, can't have it, can't have it." And please stop living down to stereotype. You know, we're trying to end a war that even Thomas Jefferson said probably needed to be waged. Let's end it, be done with it, and write a postcard. These guys can't allow it. And their mouthpieces on the internet are the worst. You know, the ones who are like, oh, Trump never got our permission to start this war. And now it's Trump never got our permission to end this war. Get over yourselves. Come on, folks. Live in the now. I'm sorry. I'm on my last good nerve this morning.
4: So Auburn University football had a quarterback back in the 90s, maybe.
3: Okay.
4: Now, came in as a freshman, and the thing was any time a play didn't go right, you had no clue what he was going to do. Now, I posit if the coaching staff had no clue what he was going to do, there's no way the other team had any idea how he was going to react in any given situation, okay?
3: Okay.
4: I kind of been watching Donald Trump.
3: A little bit?
4: Yeah, a little bit. And all these talking heads that come on and, oh, this Iran deal is a terrible deal. This is the worst deal ever. Yada, yada, yada. This isn't going to work. That isn't going to work. All right. Not a one of them has any clue what Donald Trump is up to. Now, maybe Marco Rubio. Maybe Hedgeseth, maybe. But the rest of them, there's no way they have any idea what his plan is or what his end game is. And he ain't going to let anybody know what it is because he plays his cards very closely.
3: Especially this term.
4: Yeah. Well, he's done had education on the last term. Figured some things out.
3: Mm-hmm.
4: What is that? Something about if you're going to strike the king, you better kill the king. Yeah, they screwed up on this one.
3: Yeah.
4: Oh. So.
3: 30 seconds.
4: I know. It just fascinates me. All these people coming out talking about how the Iran deal is a bad deal, this, that, and the other thing. Here's the thing. Donald Trump has to win the midterm. And once that happens, the Iranians better pray they done made a deal.
3: And that they're living up to it. Good stuff, Dr. Yeah. Clark. You have a great morning this morning.
4: Take care.
3: 434-882-4217. Yeah, he's not wrong. I mean, Donald Trump has learned to keep his friends closer and his enemies as close as he can. I figured add J.D. Vance.
5: According to a new report from Discovery Education, 92% of students say that engaging lessons makes school more fun. And more than 90% of educators said engagement is critical for student achievement. Student engagement is essential for learning, but gaps remain about how to achieve, measure, and sustain students' interest in the classroom. Although 63% of students agreed that students are highly engaged in school, only 45% of teachers and 51% of principals surveyed agreed with the same statement. Educators disagreed on the top indicators of engagement. 72% of teachers said asking thoughtful questions was the strongest indicator of student engagement, while 54% of superintendents rate performing well on assessments as a top engagement indicator. Also, two-thirds of students said they believed that AI could help them learn faster, yet fewer than half of teachers report using AI themselves to complete tasks. 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
0: I wonder if, you know, if you're a clapper or a guitar player, can we get special designations, you know, non-guitar playing individual and non-hand clapping individual? Let's check in with the New York State Legislature, because obviously everything else is fixed in New York. Everything must be going just fine in the Empire State if they have time to worry about who's called what. That's a true story. Story in New York State. It is now mother is known as gestating parent, or they're changing the words in the penal code and the family court definitions. And if you want to change who mother

policy betting site of your choice is and take odds on whether Kathy Hochul will veto that. It's a strange land we live in. I was stunned by something. So I've been inundated, as you have probably, because celebrity. Tim Allen and Tom Hanks sitting there. And there's a political conversation I'd like to hear. Tom Hanks at the Obama Library. Tim Allen not. Tim Allen not at the Obama Library opening. Tom Hanks glad handing with everyone around who we could find. But they put that stuff aside. And that will be an important point in a moment regarding your humble host and how I spent the weekend. About $120 million into the coffers for Toy Story 4, which I believe is 100,000 people went to go see it, given what ticket prices are. We should really stop doing this. You want to talk about bad statistics? Oh, well, Toy Story 4 made... You realize it's like $25 to go see Toy Story 4? When Toy Story 1 opened, back when it was just referred to as Toy Story, I think you could get a movie ticket for $5. So let's stop comparing episode. Oh, well, it's made $120 million. Yeah, at five times the ticket price of the original. I want to know how many actual tickets, how many seats were filled by people watching Toy Story 5. And I want to thank them for finally introducing technology into this. They have some leap pad thing. My children, two of whom weren't even born when Toy Story came out. I realized that was it. Oh, it was 31 years since the first. I said, hold it. Toy Story, I only had one child when Toy Story first came out. Great googly mooglies. And he had a leap pad 31 years ago when Toy Story came out. My son had a leap pad. And it's taken them 31 years to institute the idea of screen time into a movie that maybe kids, you know, too much screen time, bad, but what? And what a, you know. Pixar and Disney and all of these folks. I wonder how this movie played in China. Did it get any run in China? But over the weekend, I spent some time discussing friction. Not in that way, stop. I was not on Discord. But I was invited to speak to the Virginia Tea Party and their 250th anniversary celebration, at which they had a member of the St. John's Church Historical Society. St. John's Church is the church where, in exile, the Virginia General Assembly was meeting in 1775 when Patrick Henry gave his famous Give Me Liberty or Give Me Death speech, and the fellow who was there performed the entirety of it. I said to my wife, you got to listen to the opening of the Give Me Liberty or Give Me Death speech, because the opening couple of paragraphs really sets it up. And then they said, okay, next up is Joe Thomas from First Thing Today on the Talk Media Network out of Stanton, Virginia. And yeah, follow that, playa. And people did. In 1775, Patrick Henry was not the last speaker before a vote was cast. But I brought up the fact that Patrick Henry shows up again later in American history for standing up against the U.S. Constitution. Not in the way Barack Obama stands up against the U.S. Constitution, but in a lot of ways for the very reason that Barack Obama stands up against the U.S. Constitution. Because he was concerned about creating a centralized federal government like Britain had with its prime ministers. How many have they had now? Six prime ministers in 10 years? We've had three presidents. They've had six prime ministers. Going to be seven soon.

0: But I brought up the fact that he, along with George Mason and James Monroe, all opposed this idea of this U.S. Constitution replacing the Articles of Confederation. And there's a wonderful book. It's called Founding Rivals. It's about Monroe and Madison, because both of them, Monroe moved to Charlottesville to hang out with Thomas Jefferson. Madison already lived here and was already hanging out with Thomas Jefferson at the time. Awkward. But it was Monroe who really brokered the peace and convinced Madison to take what was the first part of Virginia's Constitution, which is what we now call the Bill of Rights, and amend it onto this Constitution, and with that they would get their agreement to it. And to this day, still at the Supreme Court level, our Bill of Rights still is the shield against authoritarianism. They have figured out a way to make it inaffordable to defend yourself, but that's another matter.
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3: From ABC News, I'm Brian Clark. The Downing Street merry-go-round continues to turn after embattled UK Prime Minister Keir Starmer announced that he is stepping down over questions over who should lead the Labour Party.
4: I have heard the answer of my parliamentary party to that question, and I accept that answer with good grace.
3: He says he'll stay on until his successor's chosen. He said nominations for leadership are going to open July 9th. In Switzerland, Iran's foreign minister said there was progress in talks with the U.S. even after they were almost derailed Sunday, says ABC's Karen Hua.
5: Renewed Israeli attacks prompted Iran to once again threaten to close the Strait of Hormuz. President Trump then lashing out yesterday, warning Iran, you close it and you won't have a country. You won't even make it back to your expletive country. Adding that he would, quote, blow the expletive out of them should the strait be closed.
3: Before the talks began, Vice President J.D. Vance said the two countries were at a crossroads.
6: Can we turn over a new leaf? Can we change relations in the Middle East permanently? Or do we go back to doing things the old way, which is not our preference, but is certainly very much something that can happen?
3: Severe weather having an impact on millions of people in all different forms.
7: On the outskirts of Salt Lake City.
8: That's way closer than anybody wants it to be.
7: Wildfires forced evacuations.
8: We're all packed up, ready to go, just in case we get the order.
7: At the same time in Mississippi.
9: I have never seen the water come up this quick, this high.
7: And somewhere in between. Tornadoes threaten lives in the Great Plains and Upper Midwest. Today, the severe weather threat shifts to the I-95 corridor, with a risk of severe thunderstorms from Philadelphia to Raleigh, North Carolina. Jim Ryan, ABC News.
3: President Trump said work would begin immediately to repair the peeling lining at the reflecting pool, which has been plagued by algae. He blamed vandalism. You're listening to ABC News.
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3: Acrid smoke was in the air near an ongoing fire at a cold storage warehouse in Los Angeles that's posing a problem for residents.
13: It's hard to breathe, and our hearts keep palpitating quite a bit. Our eyes keep itching. We just want this to end, and we want to have a normal life.
3: Governor Gavin Newsom's declared a state of emergency. A growing concern is the food inside that warehouse spoiling and creating a biohazard. Firefighters say they first need to get the blaze under control. The Utah judge overseeing the murder case of last year's killing of activist Charlie Kirk says he'll rule today whether prosecutors could be sanctioned for their comments to the media about a bullet fragment that was recovered from Kirk's body. The defense lawyers say the prosecution's comments could sway potential jurors, and they wanted to take the death penalty off the table for their client, Tyler Robinson. A bitter battle between a Wisconsin medical research and breeding operation and animal rights activists is coming to an end. The facility's closing and hundreds of beagles are going to rescue facilities, says ABC's Sophie Flay.
14: Hundreds of beagles heading to forever homes this week.
15: No more testing, no more breeding, no more selling.
14: As a controversial breeding and research facility in Wisconsin prepares to shut down.
15: This was a real win for everybody, for the dogs.
14: Now, the final 475 dogs are leaving too.
3: Wyndham Clark won golf's U.S. Open Sunday for the second time in 4 years. I'm Brian Clark, ABC News.
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20: 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I'm not seeing any problems at all anywhere around the region that are going to cause you any major backups. Northbound I-95, just north of Moody Boulevard, there was the report of a broken down vehicle, but they should be off to the right shoulder with a road ranger helping them out. 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
21: Good morning. 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Plenty of sunshine, low to mid-90s this afternoon, southeast winds at 5 to 15, mostly clear, mid-70s tonight, sunshine, middle 90s tomorrow, isolated showers tomorrow night, spotty showers and thunderstorms, 90 to 94 Wednesday. I'm Precision Weather Meteorologist Ross Murley on WNZF.
22: 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I just can't believe there's people out there that can do this.
23: Good morning, Flagler County. I'm Peter Killeen. You're listening to Flagler's Morning News. Thieves broke into the Volusia Flagler Turtle Patrol office and storage shed at the Marineland Coastal Policy Center sometime between 10 a.m. and 1 p.m. Wednesday. Lori Ottline of the Flagler Turtle Patrol says the off-hours heist left that shed ransacked.
22: Turtle Patrol was done with Turtle Patrol, so they locked up the shed. We have the ATV in there and all our supplies, the ribbon and stakes for marking nests and fuel for the ATV. And we have an iPad that we use to send the information to FWC every day with nests.
23: Hotline said the vandals used a fire extinguisher inside the building.
22: Knocked everything over on all the shelves and stuff, and then took the ATV and the iPad.
23: The ATV, says Hotline, is critical to their mission.
22: We go out and mark the sea turtle nests with boundary, and we need the ATV because there's no way you can access the areas without a ATV. In order to protect the nest, that's what we do.
23: And so there is a reward on the table to track down whomever is responsible.
22: Well, the reward is $1,000. So if anybody sees this, it's a Kawasaki camouflage brute force 750. It's a big ATV. And if anyone has any leads on it, the best thing to do is to call the sheriff's department.
0: Seminole Woods is a beautiful road. To think you want to dump a shopping plaza right there, why would you want to do this?
23: Not everyone supported Flagler County's decision to approve a major mixed-use development in Seminole Woods this week. Erica Fox reports.
1: That was one of several concerned citizens who spoke against the Seminole Woods development before commissioners voted to approve it. Earlier this week, we reported on the board's 4-1 decision to move forward with the 119-acre project. Commissioner Andy Dance cast the lone dissenting vote and said his concerns centered on the scale of what could ultimately be built there.
2: My issues are with the designation of high-intensity commercial. I don't believe that that is the intent of the plans that have been sent. And the residential density is limited, but it's still high. It's still excessive.
1: For many residents, the debate wasn't about zoning categories or density calculations. It was about preserving the character of a community they intentionally chose to call home. Resident Kyle Meyer told commissioners growth shouldn't come at the expense of the people who already live here.
4: We moved to Seminole Woods Corridor because it was private and quiet and wonderful and a family location. I think we need to think about how we are impacting the current residents of Palm Coast. I hear a lot about future. What about the people that are here as residents and as voters and as concerned citizens? We love the quality of life here, but it's starting to change.
1: Despite those objections, commissioners approved both the land use amendment and rezoning on a 4-1 vote, allowing the project to move forward. From the WNZF Newsroom, I'm Erica Fox.
23: This local news is a service of Flagler County's Toyota dealer, Beaver Toyota in St. Augustine, conveniently located right off I-95 at exit 311.
24: The FBI National Academy is a world-renowned leadership academy. About 1% of the elite middle to top managers in law enforcement around the world are invited.
23: A local lieutenant joins an elite group. Liz Ryan brings us more about this accomplishment.
25: Bunnell Police Chief David Brannon wants to tell the whole world about a member of his department.
24: I'm super proud of Lieutenant Shane Groff, who graduated from the FBI National Academy in Quantico, Virginia. This is a prestigious honor to not only be nominated, but attend and complete the course. Session 298 had 255 other law enforcement men and women from not just the United States, but also 26 other countries from around the world.
25: Graduates of this program have to be tough mentally and physically.
24: There's a really strenuous physical challenge called the Yellow Brick Road. It's a 6.1-mile course with an obstacle course in the middle of it, and he completed that successfully and earned his literal yellow brick, so he's bringing the brick home as well.
25: Congratulations, Lieutenant Groth. In other news, since Bill Thompson of DC Blocks appeared on Free For All Friday discussing the new data center planned for Palm Coast, there's been a lot of online chatter about just how big that building will be and if they're abiding by the terms of their approval. More on that in tomorrow's newscast. From the WNZF Newsroom, I'm Liz Ryan.
23: And now you're up to date on Flagler's Morning News. I'm Peter Killeen.
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27: The Palm Coast Big Buoys were in the nation's oldest city Saturday to play two against the St. Augustine Sardines. In Game 1, Danny Scullion homered in the top of the fifth as the Buoys opened up a 3-0 lead. The Sardines would chip away and tie the game at 3 in the bottom of the seventh. In the top of the eighth, Scullion's second home run and a 2-run shot from Brock Palmer made it 6-3. St. Augustine answered, tying the game at 6 in the bottom half. In the top of the ninth, Skylar Millhiser doubled in Connor May to give the Buoys the lead. Palmer threw a scoreless ninth, and the Buoys take the Sardines down 9-6 to take Game 1. In the nightcap, despite six strong innings from Joshua Fallon, Palm Coast could only manage one run, and the Sardines took Game 2, 2-1 to split the doubleheader. They kick off July with an 8-game homestand starting on the 1st. Coach Jim Timmons looks forward to more games in front of the home crowd.
28: Ecstatic. That's the only word I can use for this because it's like playing minor league baseball. You're traveling every day right now, and the players are real happy to be here, that's for sure.
27: Those games take place at the Indian Trail Sports Complex. That complex was jam-packed this weekend when Florida Lacrosse hosted 150 boys and girls teams of all ages in their annual Father's Day tournament. Benito Run Lacrosse from St. Augustine had two teams competing. Their coach David Ott brings his group every summer.
5: It's always fun to come down to Palm Coast. It's close to us, obviously.
27: Summer tournaments like this allow him to learn about his team early in the offseason.
5: Which guys are in condition, first of all? Which guys, you know, can get up for a game, take an hour off, then get up for another game? It's definitely a challenge. We normally don't play three games in one day with a couple hours in between.
27: USA Weightlifting National Championships begin today in Colorado Springs, and FPC is represented by eight athletes: Alex Wynn, Jackson Padoon, Landon Gates, Gage Anderson, Joe Casanova, and defending state champions Matt McFall, Nia Williams, and Cody Strasser. Earlier this year, the Bulldogs sent a large contingent to state. Strasser talked about being able to participate in big events as a team.
6: It's kind of a surreal experience because it's like we're all sharing this moment together. We're all sharing that third place together. And then when Gibby and I, we got first, it's kind of like we get to share that with the team. We get to go celebrate and just enjoy the moment together, and it feels amazing.
27: Competition will continue through Thursday. The Flagler Wrestling Club is hosting a two-day camp today and tomorrow at FPC for boys and girls. For first-year Bulldog coach Bryce Carr, youth participation is one of his keys to growing the program.
7: A vital part of our success, and we've got to start getting middle school and elementary kids involved and not getting started in ninth grade. If we can get them matches before ninth grade so they're ready when they come into high school, I think we could do some things.
27: Carr took over the Bulldog wrestling program in the spring. Matanzas Soccer's R.J. Sarasi has announced his commitment to Daytona Beach Christian University. This is your home for local sports. With updates Mondays and Fridays from the WMZF Sports Desk, I'm Mike Licio.
26: This is Florida News Now.
14: The embattled L.A. school superintendent and formerly Miami's top administrator has quit.
8: The Los Angeles Times says Alberto Carvalho turned in his resignation last night after an investigation that has spanned several months. That ongoing probe involves a business deal with a failed AI chatbot venture. Carvalho has not been charged with a crime, and he denies any wrongdoing. After his home and office were raided by the FBI in February, L.A.'s Board of Education voted to place him on paid administrative leave. Carvalho was first picked to run the LAUSD back in December of 2021. Previously, he ran the Miami-Dade County Public Schools for 14 years. I'm Mark Nayfield.
14: Miami commissioners holding a community meeting on the ongoing redevelopment of the Coconut Grove Playhouse. Commissioner Damian Pardo says the city wants residents to know what's going on.
9: Because the community wants to make sure that they understand exactly the design and the plan for the pocket park.
14: The project is way over budget at $58 million, delayed because of structural issues. It's not expected to open until 2028. A hospital in Pasco County facing a lawsuit over an alleged sexual assault of a patient involving a former nurse.
10: Deputies arrested Anthony Coleman in May of last year after a patient reported the nurse had put his hand down her shirt and groped her. Now Morgan & Morgan is suing HCA Bayonet Point on behalf of the victim, claiming the hospital was negligent in hiring the nurse. HCA Healthcare says in a statement that Coleman no longer works there and it has offered support to the patient and law enforcement. Coleman goes on trial in December. I'm Gordon Bird.
14: Lionel Messi and his reigning World Cup champion Argentina take on Austria this afternoon in Texas. A free watch party is being held at Miami's Bandshell. Gates open at 11. And lightning is being blamed for starting two fires in St. Johns County. The fires reported yesterday in homes in Rivertown and Silverleaf. With Florida's News, I'm Karen Curtis.
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15: From ABC News, I'm Brian Clark. The Downing Street merry-go-round continues to turn after embattled UK Prime Minister Keir Starmer announced that he is stepping down over questions over who should lead the Labour Party.
16: I have heard the answer of my parliamentary party to that question. And I accept that answer with good grace.
15: He says he'll stay on until his successor's chosen. He said nominations for leadership are going to open July 9th. In Switzerland, Iran's foreign minister said there was progress in talks with the U.S. even after they were almost derailed Sunday, says ABC's Karen Hua.
17: Renewed Israeli attacks prompted Iran to once again threaten to close the Strait of Hormuz. President Trump then lashing out yesterday, warning Iran, you close it and you won't have a country. You won't even make it back to your expletive country, adding that he would, quote, blow the expletive out of them should the strait be closed.
15: Before the talks began, Vice President J.D. Vance said the two countries were at a crossroads.
18: Can we turn over a new leaf? Can we change relations in the Middle East permanently? Or do we go back to doing things the old way, which is not our preference, but is certainly very much something that can happen.
15: Severe weather having an impact on millions of people in all different forms.
19: On the outskirts of Salt Lake City.
20: That's way closer than anybody wants it to be.
19: Wildfires forced evacuations.
20: We're all packed up, ready to go, just in case we get the order.
19: At the same time in Mississippi.
21: I have never seen the water come up this quick, this high.
19: And somewhere in between. Tornadoes threaten lives in the Great Plains and Upper Midwest. Today, the severe weather threat shifts to the I-95 corridor, with a risk of severe thunderstorms from Philadelphia to Raleigh, North Carolina. Jim Ryan, ABC News.
15: President Trump said work would begin immediately to repair the peeling lining at the reflecting pool, which has been plagued by algae. He blamed vandalism. You're listening to ABC News.
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1: 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I'm not seeing any problems at all anywhere around the region that are going to cause you any major backups. Northbound I-95, just north of Moody Boulevard, there was the report of a broken down vehicle, but they should be off to the right shoulder with a road ranger helping them out. Definitely no reports of any accidents. 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
2: 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Sunshine, 91 to 95 this afternoon. Clear, mid-70s tonight. Sunny, mid-90s tomorrow. Spotty showers and thunderstorms Wednesday, low 90s. I'm Precision Weather Meteorologist Ross Furley on WNZF.
4: Well, I just cannot believe that there could be somebody out there that could do something this bad and this evil, this wrong. I just can't believe there's people out there that can do this.
24: Good morning, Flagler County. I'm Peter Colleen. You're listening to Flagler's Morning News. Thieves broke into the Volusia Flagler Turtle Patrol office and storage shed at the Marineland Coastal Policy Center sometime between 10 a.m. and 1 p.m. Wednesday. Lori Ottline of the Flagler Turtle Patrol says the off-hours heist left that shed ransacked.
4: Turtle Patrol was done with Turtle Patrol, so they locked up the shed. We have the ATV in there and all our supplies, the ribbon and stakes for marking nests and fuel for the ATV. And we have an iPad that we use to send the information to FWC every day with nests.
24: Ottline said the vandals used a fire extinguisher inside the building.
4: Knocked everything over on all the shelves and stuff, and then took the ATV and the iPad.
24: The ATV, says Ottline, is critical to their mission.
4: We go out and mark the sea turtle nests with boundary, and we need the ATV because there's no way you can access the areas without a ATV. In order to protect the nest, that's what we do.
24: And so there is a reward on the table to track down whomever is responsible.
4: Well, the reward is $1,000. So if anybody sees this, it's a Kawasaki Camouflage Brute Force 750. It's a big ATV. And if anyone has any leads on it, the best thing to do is to call the Sheriff's Department.
25: Seminole Woods is a beautiful road. To think you want to dump a shopping plaza right there, why would you want to do this?
24: Not everyone supported Flagler County's decision to approve a major mixed-use development in Seminole Woods this week. Erica Fox reports.
26: That was one of several concerned citizens who spoke against the Seminole Woods development before commissioners voted to approve it. Earlier this week, we reported on the board's 4-1 decision to move forward with the 119-acre project. Commissioner Andy Dance cast the lone dissenting vote and said his concerns centered on the scale of what could ultimately be built there.
27: My issues are with the designation of high-intensity commercial. I don't believe that that is the intent of the plans that have been sent. And the residential density is limited, but it's still high. It's still excessive.
26: For many residents, the debate wasn't about zoning categories or density calculations. It was about preserving the character of a community they intentionally chose to call home. Resident Kyle Meyer told commissioners growth shouldn't come at the expense of the people who already live here.
28: We moved to Seminole Woods Corridor because it was private and quiet and wonderful in a family location. I think we need to think about how we are impacting the current residents of Palm Coast. I hear a lot about future. What about the people that are here as residents and as voters and as concerned citizens? We love the quality of life here, but it's starting to change.
26: Despite those objections, commissioners approved both the land use amendment and rezoning on a 4-1 vote, allowing the project to move forward. From the WNZF Newsroom, I'm Erica Fox.
24: This local news is a service of Flagler County's Toyota dealer, Beaver Toyota in St. Augustine, conveniently located right off I-95 at exit 311.
29: The FBI National Academy is a world-renowned leadership academy. About 1% of the elite middle to top managers in law enforcement around the world are invited.
24: A local lieutenant joins an elite group Liz Ryan brings us more about this accomplishment.
3: Bunnell Police Chief David Brannon wants to tell the whole world about a member of his department.
29: I'm super proud of Lieutenant Shane Groff, who graduated from the FBI National Academy in Quantico, Virginia. This is a prestigious honor to not only be nominated, but attend and complete the course. Session 298 had 255 other law enforcement men and women from not just the United States, but also 26 other countries from around the world.
3: Graduates of this program have to be tough mentally and physically.
29: There's a really strenuous physical challenge called the Yellow Brick Road. It's a 6.1-mile course with an obstacle course in the middle of it, and he completed that successfully and earned his literal yellow brick, so he's bringing the brick home as well.
3: Congratulations, Lieutenant Groff. In other news, since Bill Thompson of DC Blocks appeared on Free For All Friday discussing the new data center planned for Palm Coast, there's been a lot of online chatter about just how big that building will be and if they're abiding by the terms of their approval. More on that in tomorrow's newscast. From the WNZF Newsroom, I'm Liz Ryan.
24: And now you're up to date on Flagler's Morning News. I'm Peter Killeen.
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6: The Palm Coast Big Buoys were in the nation's oldest city Saturday to play two against the St. Augustine Sardines. In Game 1, Danny Scullion homered in the top of the fifth as the Buoys opened up a 3-0 lead. The Sardines would chip away and tie the game at 3 in the bottom of the seventh. In the top of the eighth, Scullion's second home run and a 2-run shot from Brock Palmer made it 6-3. St. Augustine answered, tying the game at 6 in the bottom half. In the top of the ninth, Skylar Millhiser doubled in Connor May to give the Buoys the lead. Palmer threw a scoreless ninth, and the Buoys take the Sardines down 9-6 to take Game 1. In the nightcap, despite six strong innings from Joshua Fallon, Palm Coast could only manage one run, and the Sardines took Game 2, 2-1 to split the doubleheader. They kick off July with an 8-game homestand starting on the 1st. Coach Jim Timmons looks forward to more games in front of the home crowd.
7: Ecstatic. That's the only word I can use for this because it's like playing minor league baseball. You're traveling every day right now, and the players are real happy to be here, that's for sure.
6: Those games take place at the Indian Trail Sports Complex. That complex was jam-packed this weekend when Florida Lacrosse hosted 150 boys and girls teams of all ages in their annual Father's Day tournament. Bonito Run Lacrosse from St. Augustine had two teams competing. Their coach David Ott brings his group every summer.
8: It's always fun to come down to Palm Coast. It's close to us, obviously.
6: Summer tournaments like this allow him to learn about his team early in the offseason.
8: Which guys are in condition, first of all. Which guys, you know, can get up for a game, take an hour off, and get up for another game. It's definitely a challenge. We normally don't play three games in one day with a couple hours in between.
6: USA Weightlifting National Championships begin today in Colorado Springs, and FPC is represented by 8 athletes. Alex Wynn, Jackson Padoon, Landon Gates, Gage Anderson, Joe Casanova, and defending state champions Matt McFall, Neil Williams, and Cody Strasser. Earlier this year, the Bulldogs sent a large contingent to state. Strasser talked about being able to participate in big events as a team.
9: It's kind of a surreal experience because it's like we're all sharing this moment together. We're all sharing that third place together. And then when Gibby and I, we got first, it's kind of like we get to share that with the team. We get to go celebrate and just enjoy the moment together. And it feels amazing.
6: Competition will continue through Thursday. The Flagler Wrestling Club is hosting a two-day camp today and tomorrow at FPC for boys and girls. For first-year Bulldog coach Bryce Carr, youth participation is one of his keys to growing the program.
10: A vital part of our success, and we've got to start getting middle school and elementary kids involved and not getting started in ninth grade. If we can get them matches before ninth grade so they're ready when they come into high school, I think we could do some things.
6: Carr took over the Bulldog wrestling program in the spring. Matanzas Soccer's R.J. Sarasi has announced his commitment to Daytona Beach Christian University. This is your home for local sports. With updates Mondays and Fridays from the WNZF Sports Desk, I'm Mike Leshio.
0: This is Florida News Now.
11: The embattled L.A. school superintendent and formerly Miami's top administrator has quit. The Los Angeles Times says Alberto Carvalho turned in his resignation last night after an investigation that has spanned several months. That ongoing probe involves a business deal with a failed AI chatbot venture. Carvalho has not been charged with a crime, and he denies any wrongdoing. After his home and office were raided by the FBI in February, LA's Board of Education voted to place him on paid administrative leave. Carvalho was first picked to run the LAUSD back in December of 2021. Previously, he ran the Miami-Dade County Public Schools for 14 years. I'm Mark Nayfield.
12: Miami commissioners holding a community meeting on the ongoing redevelopment of the Coconut Grove Playhouse. Commissioner Damian Pardo says the city wants residents to know what's going on.
13: Because the community wants to make sure that they understand exactly the design and the plan for the pocket park.
12: The project is way over budget at $58 million, delayed because of structural issues. It's not expected to open until 2028. A hospital in Pasco County facing a lawsuit over an alleged sexual assault of a patient involving a former nurse.
14: Deputies arrested Anthony Coleman in May of last year after a patient reported the nurse had put his hand down her shirt and groped her. Now Morgan & Morgan is suing HCA Bayonet Point on behalf of the victim, claiming the hospital was negligent in hiring the nurse. HCA Healthcare says in a statement that Coleman no longer works there and it has offered support to the patient and law enforcement. Coleman goes on trial in December. I'm Gordon Bird.
12: Lionel Messi and his reigning World Cup champion Argentina take on Austria this afternoon in Texas. A free watch party is being held at Miami's Bandshell. Gates open at 11. And lightning is being blamed for starting two fires in St. Johns County. The fires reported yesterday in homes in Rivertown and Silverleaf. With Florida's News, I'm Karen Curtis.
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12: From ABC News, I'm Brian Clark. The Downing Street merry-go-round continues to turn after embattled UK Prime Minister Keir Starmer announced that he is stepping down over questions over who should lead the Labour Party.
13: I have heard the answer of my parliamentary party to that question, and I accept that answer with good grace.
12: He says he'll stay on until his successor's chosen. He said nominations for leadership are going to open July 9th. In Switzerland, Iran's foreign minister said there was progress in talks with the U.S. even after they were almost derailed Sunday, says ABC's Karen Hua.
14: Renewed Israeli attacks prompted Iran to once again threaten to close the Strait of Hormuz. President Trump then lashing out yesterday, warning Iran, you close it and you won't have a country. You won't even make it back to your expletive country, adding that he would, quote, blow the expletive out of them should the strait be closed.
12: Before the talks began, Vice President J.D. Vance said the two countries were at a crossroads.
15: Can we turn over a new leaf? Can we change relations in the Middle East permanently? Or do we go back to doing things the old way, which is not our preference, but is certainly very much something that can happen.
12: Severe weather having an impact on millions of people in all different forms.
16: On the outskirts of Salt Lake City.
17: That's way closer than anybody wants it to be.
16: Wildfires forced evacuations.
17: We're all packed up, ready to go, just in case we get the order.
16: At the same time in Mississippi.
18: I have never seen the water come up this quick, this high.
16: And somewhere in between. Tornadoes threaten lives in the Great Plains and Upper Midwest. Today, the severe weather threat shifts to the I-95 corridor, with a risk of severe thunderstorms from Philadelphia to Raleigh, North Carolina. Jim Ryan, ABC News.
12: President Trump said work would begin immediately to repair the peeling lining at the reflecting pool, which has been plagued by algae. He blamed vandalism. You're listening to ABC News.
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19: 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I'm not seeing any problems at all anywhere around the region that are going to cause you any major backups. Northbound I-95, just north of Moody Boulevard, there was the report of a broken down vehicle, but they should be off to the right shoulder with a road ranger helping them out. 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
20: 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Plenty of sunshine, low to mid-90s this afternoon. Southeast winds at 5 to 15, mostly clear, mid-70s tonight. Sunshine, middle 90s tomorrow. Isolated showers tomorrow night. Spotty showers and thunderstorms, 90 to 94 Wednesday. I'm Precision Weather Meteorologist Ross Murley on WNZF.
21: Well, I just cannot believe that there could be somebody out there that could do something this bad and this evil, this wrong. I just can't believe there's people out there that can do this.
22: Good morning, Flagler County. I'm Peter Killeen. You're listening to Flagler's Morning News. Thieves broke into the Volusia Flagler Turtle Patrol office and storage shed at the Marineland Coastal Policy Center sometime between 10 a.m. and 1 p.m. Wednesday. Lori Ottline of the Flagler Turtle Patrol says the off-hours heist left that shed ransacked.
21: Turtle Patrol was done with Turtle Patrol, so they locked up the shed. We have the ATV in there and all our supplies, the ribbon and stakes for marking nests and fuel for the ATV. And we have an iPad that we use to send the information to FWC every day with Ness.
22: Hotline said the vandals used a fire extinguisher inside the building.
21: Knocked everything over on all the shelves and stuff, and then took the ATV and the iPad.
22: The ATV, says Hotline, is critical to their mission.
21: We go out and mark the sea turtle nests with boundary, and we need the ATV because there's no way you can access the areas without a ATV. In order to protect the nest, that's what we do.
22: And so there is a reward on the table to track down whomever is responsible.
21: Well, the reward is $1,000. So if anybody sees this, it's a Kawasaki Camouflage Brute Force 750. It's a big ATV. And if anyone has any leads on it, the best thing to do is to call the Sheriff's Department.
23: Sonoma Woods is a beautiful road. To think you want to dump a shopping plaza right there, why would you want to do this?
22: Not everyone supported Flagler County's decision to approve a major mixed-use development in Seminole Woods this week. Erica Fox reports.
24: That was one of several concerned citizens who spoke against the Seminole Woods development before commissioners voted to approve it. Earlier this week, we reported on the board's 4-1 decision to move forward with the 119-acre project. Commissioner Andy Dance cast the lone dissenting vote and said his concerns centered on the scale of what could ultimately be built there.
25: My issues are with the designation of high-intensity commercial. I don't believe that that is the intent of the plans that have been sent. And the residential density is limited, but it's still high. It's still excessive.
24: For many residents, the debate wasn't about zoning categories or density calculations. It was about preserving the character of a community they intentionally chose to call home. Resident Kyle Meyer told commissioners growth shouldn't come at the expense of the people who already live here.
26: We moved to Seminole Woods Corridor because it was private and quiet and wonderful and a family location. I think we need to think about how we are impacting the current residents of Palm Coast. I hear a lot about future. What about the people that are here as residents and as voters and as concerned citizens? We love the quality of life here, but it's starting to change.
24: Despite those objections, commissioners approved both the land use amendment and rezoning on a 4-1 vote, allowing the project to move forward. From the WNZF Newsroom, I'm Erica Fox.
22: This local news is a service of Flagler County's Toyota dealer, Beaver Toyota in St. Augustine, conveniently located right off I-95 at exit 311.
0: The FBI National Academy is a world-renowned leadership academy. About 1% of the elite middle to top managers in law enforcement around the world are invited.
22: A local lieutenant joins an elite group. Liz Ryan brings us more about this accomplishment.
1: Bunnell Police Chief David Brannon wants to tell the whole world about a member of his department.
0: I'm super proud of Lieutenant Shane Groff, who graduated from the FBI National Academy in Quantico, Virginia. This is a prestigious honor to not only be nominated, but attend and complete the course. Session 298 had 255 other law enforcement men and women from not just the United States, but also 26 other countries from around the world.
1: Graduates of this program have to be tough mentally and physically.
0: There's a really strenuous physical challenge called the Yellow Brick Road. It's a 6.1-mile course with an obstacle course in the middle of it, and he completed that successfully and earned his literal yellow brick, so he's bringing the brick home as well.
1: Congratulations, Lieutenant Groth. In other news, since Bill Thompson of DC Blocks appeared on Free For All Friday discussing the new data center planned for Palm Coast, there's been a lot of online chatter about just how big that building will be and if they're abiding by the terms of their approval. More on that in tomorrow's newscast. From the WNZF Newsroom, I'm Liz Ryan.
22: And now you're up to date on Flagler's Morning News. I'm Peter Killeen.
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3: The Palm Coast Big Buoys were in the nation's oldest city Saturday to play two against the St. Augustine Sardines. In Game 1, Danny Scullion homered in the top of the fifth as the Buoys opened up a 3-0 lead. The Sardines would chip away and tie the game at 3 in the bottom of the seventh. In the top of the eighth, Scullion's second home run and a 2-run shot from Brock Palmer made it 6-3. St. Augustine answered, tying the game at 6 in the bottom half. In the top of the ninth, Skylar Millhiser doubled in Connor May to give the Buoys the lead. Palmer threw a scoreless ninth, and the Buoys take the Sardines down 9-6 to take Game 1. In the nightcap, despite six strong innings from Joshua Fallon, Palm Coast could only manage one run, and the Sardines took Game 2, 2-1 to split the doubleheader. They kick off July with an 8-game homestand starting on the 1st. Coach Jim Timmons looks forward to more games in front of the home crowd.
4: Ecstatic. That's the only word I can use for this because it's like playing minor league baseball. You're traveling every day right now, and the players are real happy to be here, that's for sure.
3: Those games take place at the Indian Trails Sports Complex. That complex was jam-packed this weekend when Florida Lacrosse hosted 150 boys and girls teams of all ages in their annual Father's Day tournament. Benito Run Lacrosse from St. Augustine had two teams competing. Their coach David Ott brings his group every summer.
5: It's always fun to come down to Palm Coast. It's close to us, obviously.
3: Summer tournaments like this allow him to learn about his team early in the offseason.
5: Which guys are in condition, first of all? Which guys, you know, can get up for a game, take an hour off, and get up for another game? It's definitely a challenge. We normally don't play three games in one day with a couple hours in between.
3: USA Weightlifting National Championships begin today in Colorado Springs, and FPC is represented by 8 athletes. Alex Wynn, Jackson Padoon, Landon Gates, Gage Anderson, Joe Casanova, and defending state champions Matt McFall, Neil Williams, and Cody Strasser. Earlier this year, the Bulldogs sent a large contingent to state. Strasser talked about being able to participate in big events as a team.
8: It's kind of a surreal experience because it's like we're all sharing this moment together. We're all sharing that third place together. And then when Gibby and I, we got first, it's kind of like we get to share that with the team. We get to go celebrate and just enjoy the moment together. And it feels amazing.
3: Competition will continue through Thursday. The Flagler Wrestling Club is hosting a two-day camp today and tomorrow at FPC for boys and girls. For first-year Bulldog coach Bryce Carr, youth participation is one of his keys to growing the program.
27: A vital part of our success, and we've got to start getting middle school and elementary kids involved and not getting started in ninth grade. If we can get them matches before ninth grade so they're ready when they come into high school, I think we could do some things.
3: Carr took over the Bulldog wrestling program in the spring. Matanzas Soccer's R.J. Sarasi is announced announced his commitment to Daytona Beach Christian University. This is your home for local sports. With updates Mondays and Fridays from the WNZF Sports Desk, I'm Mike Licio.
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9: The embattled L.A. school superintendent and formerly Miami's top administrator has quit.
10: The Los Angeles Times says Alberto Carvalho turned in his resignation last night after an investigation that has spanned several months. That ongoing probe involves a business deal with a failed AI chatbot venture. Carvalho has not been charged with a crime, and he denies any wrongdoing. After his home and office were raided by the FBI in February.

0: point on behalf of the victim, claiming the hospital was negligent in hiring the nurse. HCA Healthcare says in a statement that Coleman no longer works there and it has offered support to the patient and law enforcement. Coleman goes on trial in December. I'm Gordon Bird.
1: Lionel Messi and his reigning World Cup champion Argentina take on Austria this afternoon in Texas. A free watch party is being held at Miami's Bandshell. Gates open at 11. And lightning is being blamed for starting two fires in St. Johns County. The fires were reported yesterday in homes in Rivertown and Silverleaf. With Florida's News, I'm Karen Curtis.
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1: From ABC News, I'm Brian Clark. Another leadership change coming to the United Kingdom, where Prime Minister Keir Starmer announced he is resigning as Prime Minister and as leader of the Labour Party. ABC's James Longman is outside of 10 Downing Street with more on what's ahead.
2: What next? Well, he remains Prime Minister today, and he will be Prime Minister for the next few weeks, because by Labour Party rules, there will now be a contest within the party, which he said is going to be in July. All eyes will be on Andy Burnham, the Labour MP. Now this afternoon, he will be sworn in as the new Labour MP for Makersfield.
1: And Burnham, the former mayor of Manchester, has confirmed he will seek the leadership position. Iran's foreign minister said there was progress in talks in Switzerland. That was hours after an Iranian delegation walked out of the talks following President Trump's threats to Iran. Iran was upset after Israel strikes on Lebanon. Vice President J.D. Vance, leading the U.S. delegation, said at the start of Sunday's negotiations,
3: "These things are always a little bit messy. If you go back to how much was happening 3 months ago and compare it to 3 weeks ago, great progress has been made. If you go back to 3 weeks ago to 3 days ago, additional progress has been made."
1: Gas prices are down nearly 14 cents per gallon in the last week. The president continues to blame vandalism for problems affecting the reflecting pool in Washington, where the lining is peeling and green algae's formed, says ABC's Selena Wang.
4: This is something that's really been the president's prized project. He has repeatedly talked about how dirty and filthy the reflecting pool has been under previous administrations. He said before that this is something to be proud of. He even said, quote, "It'll last for 50 to 100 years before you have to do anything with the very strong, powerful substance that we used."
1: Severe weather blame for three deaths across Illinois and Kansas over the weekend. 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
1: A violent weekend in Chicago saw at least three dozen people shot, says ABC's Hannah Bata.
9: A violent weekend in Chicago. At least 36 people were shot in the city, seven killed. President Trump is renewing his call for military intervention. At least two dozen shootings were reported in the city since Friday night. Shooting incidents in Chicago are slightly up this year.
1: Tesla's autopilot features under scrutiny again after a 76-year-old woman was killed in her home in Texas when a vehicle crashed into the building. ABC's Rena Roy has more.
10: The 44-year-old driver, Michael Butler, allegedly told deputies he was using his car's automated driving system. Now investigators are working to determine if that technology played a role. Back in 2023, Tesla recalled more than 2 million cars after regulators raised concern that the system did not adequately ensure drivers stayed attentive. The recall followed several crashes, including some fatal incidents linked to the technology.
1: The state of New York's forming an exploratory committee to consider whether New York City and Lake Placid should bid to co-host a future Winter Olympics. This past year's Winter Olympics in Milan and Cortina, Italy, used the dual host format. Lake Placid hosted the Winter Games in 1932 and 1980. Salt Lake City's hosting in 2034. The first likely available slot would be 2042. I'm Brian Clark, ABC News.
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15: 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Next time, call Snyder. You saw a little bit of trouble on Mason Avenue, the westbound lanes there as you approach Williamson Boulevard. All lanes should be open, though. Just a little bit of routine congestion. Definitely no problems that I've seen along the I-95 corridor. I'm Jared Cirillo, Traffic Watch, a service of Shanfro and Shanfro, your auto accident experts at Flagler Executive Airport and Daytona Beach.
16: 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Sunshine, 91 to 95 this afternoon. Clear, mid-70s tonight. Sunny, mid-90s tomorrow. Spotty showers and thunderstorms Wednesday, low 90s. I'm Precision Weather Meteorologist Russ Murley on WNZF.
17: Well, I just cannot believe that there could be somebody out there that could do something this bad and this evil, this wrong. I just can't believe there's people out there that can do this.
18: Good morning, Flagler County. I'm Peter Killeen. You're listening to Flagler's Morning News. Thieves broke into the Volusia Flagler Turtle Patrol office and storage shed at the Marineland Coastal Policy Center sometime between 10 a.m. and 1 p.m. Wednesday. Lori Ottline of the Flagler Turtle Patrol says the off-hours heist left that shed ransacked.
17: Turtle Patrol was done with Turtle Patrol, so they locked up the shed. We have the ATV in there and all our supplies, the ribbon and stakes for marking nests and fuel for the ATV. And we have an iPad that we use to send the information to FWC every day with nests.
18: Ottline said the vandals used a fire extinguisher inside the building.
17: Knocked everything over on all the shelves and stuff, and then took the ATV and the iPad.
18: The ATV, says Ottline, is critical to their mission.
17: We go out and mark the sea turtle nest with boundary, and we need the ATV because there's no way you can access the areas without a ATV. In order to protect the nest, that's what we do.
18: And so there is a reward on the table to track down whomever is responsible.
17: Well, the reward is $1,000. So if anybody sees this, it's a Kawasaki Camouflage Brute Force 750. It's a big ATV. And if anyone has any leads on it, the best thing to do is to call the Sheriff's Department.
19: Seminole Woods is a beautiful road. To think you want to dump a shopping plaza right there, why would you want to do this?
18: Not everyone supported Flagler County's decision to approve a major mixed-use development in Seminole Woods this week. Erica Fox reports.
20: That was one of several concerned citizens who spoke against the Seminole Woods development before commissioners voted to approve it. Earlier this week, we reported on the board's 4-1 decision to move forward with the 119-acre project. Commissioner Andy Dance cast the lone dissenting vote and said his concerns centered on the scale of what could ultimately be built there.
21: My issues are with the designation of high-intensity commercial. I don't believe that that is the intent of the plans that have been sent. And the residential density is limited, but it's still high. It's still excessive.
20: For many residents, the debate wasn't about zoning categories or density calculations. It was about preserving the character of a community they intentionally chose to call home. Resident Kyle Meyer told commissioners growth shouldn't come at the expense of the people who already live here.
22: We moved to Seminole Woods Corridor because it was private and quiet and wonderful and a family location. I think we need to think about how we are impacting the current residents of Palm Coast. I hear a lot about future. What about the people that are here as residents and as voters and as concerned citizens? We love the quality of life here, but it's starting to change.
20: Despite those objections, commissioners approved both the land use amendment and rezoning on a 4-1 vote, allowing the project to move forward. From the WNZF Newsroom, I'm Erica Fox.
18: This local news is a service of Flagler County's Toyota dealer, Beaver Toyota in St. Augustine, conveniently located right off I-95 at exit 311.
23: The FBI National Academy is a world-renowned leadership academy. About 1% of the elite middle to top managers in law enforcement around the world are invited.
18: A local lieutenant joins an elite group. Liz Ryan brings us more about this accomplishment.
0: Bunnell Police Chief David Brannon wants to tell the whole world about a member of his department.
23: I'm super proud of Lieutenant Shane Groff, who graduated from the FBI National Academy in Quantico, Virginia. This is a prestigious honor to not only be nominated, but attend and complete the course. Session 298 had 255 other law enforcement men and women from not just the United States, but also 26 other countries from around the world.
0: Graduates of this program have to be tough mentally and physically.
23: There's a really strenuous physical challenge called the Yellow Brick Road. It's a 6.1 mile course with an obstacle course in the middle of it. And he completed that successfully and earned his literal yellow brick. So he's bringing the brick home as well.
0: Congratulations, Lieutenant Groff. In other news, since Bill Thompson of DC Blocks appeared on Free for All Friday discussing the new data center planned for Palm Coast, there's been a lot of online chatter about just how big that building will be and if they're abiding by the terms of their approval. More on that in tomorrow's newscast. From the WNZF Newsroom, I'm Liz Ryan.
18: And now you're up to date on Flagler's Morning News. I'm Peter Killeen.
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3: The Palm Coast Big Buoys were in the nation's oldest city Saturday to play two against the St. Augustine Sardines. In game one, Danny Scullion homered in the top of the fifth as the Buoys opened up a 3-0 lead. The Sardines would chip away and tie the game at three in the bottom of the seventh. In the top of the eighth, Scullion's second home run and a two-run shot from Brock Palmer made it 6-3. St. Augustine answered, tying the game at six in the bottom half. In the top of the ninth, Skylar Millhiser doubled in Connor May to give the Buoys the lead. Palmer threw a scoreless ninth, and the Buoys take the Sardines down 9-6 to take game one. In the nightcap, despite six strong innings from Joshua Fallon, Palm Coast could only manage one run, and the Sardines took game two, 2-1, to split the doubleheader. They kick off July with an eight-game homestand starting on the first. Coach Jim Timmons looks forward to more games in front of the home crowd.
4: Ecstatic. That's the only word I can use for this because it's like playing minor league baseball. You're traveling every day right now, and the players are real happy to be here, that's for sure.
3: Those games take place at the Indian Trails Sports Complex. That complex was jam-packed this weekend when Florida Lacrosse hosted 150 boys and girls teams of all ages in their annual Father's Day tournament. Benito Run Lacrosse from St. Augustine had two teams competing. Their coach David Ott brings his group every summer.
24: It's always fun to come down to Palm Coast. It's close to us, obviously.
3: Summer tournaments like this allow him to learn about his team early in the offseason.
24: Which guys are in condition, first of all? Which guys, you know, can get up for a game, take an hour off, and get up for another game? It's definitely a challenge. We normally don't play three games in one day with a couple hours in between.
3: USA Weightlifting National Championships begin today in Colorado Springs, and FPC is represented by eight athletes: Alex Wynn, Jackson Padoon, Landon Gates, Gage Anderson, Joe Casanova, and defending state champions Matt McFall, Neil Williams, and Cody Strasser. Earlier this year, the Bulldogs sent a large contingent to state. Strasser talked about being able to participate in big events as a team.
25: It's kind of a surreal experience because it's like we're all sharing this moment together. We're all sharing that third place together. And then when Gibby and I, we got first, it's kind of like we get to share that with the team. We get to go celebrate and just enjoy the moment together. And it feels amazing.
3: Competition will continue through Thursday. The Flagler Wrestling Club is hosting a two-day camp today and tomorrow at FPC for boys and girls. For first-year Bulldog coach Bryce Carr, youth participation is one of his keys to growing the program.
26: A vital part of our success, and we've got to start getting middle school and elementary kids involved and not getting started in ninth grade. If we can get them matches before ninth grade so they're ready when they come into high school, I think we could do some things.
3: Carr took over the Bulldog wrestling program in the spring. Matanzas Soccer's RJ Sarasi has announced his commitment to Daytona Beach Christian University. This is your home for local sports. With updates Mondays and Fridays from the WNZF Sports Desk, I'm Mike Licio.
27: This is Florida News Now.
28: The embattled L.A. school superintendent and formerly Miami's top administrator has quit.
29: The Los Angeles Times says Alberto Carvalho turned in his resignation last night after an investigation that has spanned several months. That ongoing probe involves a business deal with a failed AI chatbot venture. Carvalho has not been charged with a crime, and he denies any wrongdoing. After his home and office were raided by the FBI in February, L.A.'s Board of Education voted to place him on paid administrative leave. Carvalho was first picked to run the LAUSD back in December of 2021, Previously, he ran the Miami-Dade County Public Schools for 14 years. I'm Mark Mayfield.
28: Miami commissioners holding a community meeting on the ongoing redevelopment of the Coconut Grove Playhouse. Commissioner Damian Pardo says the city wants residents to know what's going on.
1: Because the community wants to make sure that they understand exactly the design and the plan for the pocket park.
28: The project is way over budget at $58 million, delayed because of structural issues. It's not expected to open until 2028. A hospital in Pasco County facing a lawsuit over an alleged sexual assault of a patient involving a former nurse.
5: Deputies arrested Anthony Coleman in May of last year after a patient reported the nurse had put his hand down her shirt and groped her. Now Morgan & Morgan is suing HCA Bayonet Point on behalf of the victim, claiming the hospital was negligent in hiring the nurse. HCA Healthcare says in a statement that Coleman no longer works there and it has offered support to the patient and law enforcement. Coleman goes on trial in December. I'm Gordon Bird.
28: Lionel Messi and his reigning World Cup champion Argentina take on Austria this afternoon in Texas. A free watch party is being held at Miami's Bandshell. Gates open at 11. And lightning is being blamed for starting two fires in St. Johns County. The fires reported yesterday in homes in Rivertown and Silverleaf. With Florida's News, I'm Karen Curtis.
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20: From ABC News, I'm Brian Clark. Another leadership change coming to the United Kingdom, where Prime Minister Keir Starmer announced he is resigning as Prime Minister and as leader of the Labour Party. ABC's James Longman is outside of 10 Downing Street with more on what's ahead.
21: What next? Well, he remains Prime Minister today, and he will be Prime Minister for the next few weeks, because by Labour Party rules, there will now be a contest within the party, which he said is going to be in July. All eyes will be on Andy Burnham, the Labour MP. Now this afternoon, he will be sworn in as the new Labour MP for Makersfield.
20: And Burnham, the former mayor of Manchester, has confirmed he will seek the leadership position. Iran's foreign minister said there was progress in talks in Switzerland. That was hours after an Iranian delegation walked out of the talks following President Trump's threats to Iran. Iran was upset after Israel strikes on Lebanon. Vice President J.D. Vance, leading the U.S. delegation, said at the start of Sunday's negotiations,
22: "These things are always a little bit messy. If you go back to how much was happening 3 months ago and compare it to 3 weeks ago, great progress has been made. If you go back to 3 weeks ago to 3 days ago, additional progress has been made."
20: Gas prices are down nearly 14 cents per gallon in the last week. The president continues to blame vandalism for problems affecting the reflecting pool in Washington, where the lining is peeling and green algae's formed, says ABC's Selena Wang.
23: This is something that's really been the president's prized project. He has repeatedly talked about how dirty and filthy the reflecting pool has been under previous administrations. He said before that this is something to be proud of. He even said, quote, "It'll last for 50 to 100 years before you have to do anything with a very strong, powerful substance that we used."
20: Severe weather blame for three deaths across Illinois and Kansas over the weekend. 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
37: 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I'm not seeing any problems at all anywhere around the region that are going to cause you any major backups. Northbound I-95, just north of Moody Boulevard, there was the report of a broken down vehicle, but they should be off to the right shoulder with a road ranger helping them out. Definitely no reports of any accidents. 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
1: 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Plenty of sunshine, low to mid-90s this afternoon. Southeast winds at 5 to 15, mostly clear, mid-70s tonight. Sunshine, middle 90s tomorrow. Isolated showers tomorrow night. Spotty showers and thunderstorms, 90 to 94 Wednesday. I'm Precision Weather Meteorologist Ross Murley on WNZF.
3: Well, I just cannot believe that there could be somebody out there that could do something this bad and this evil, this wrong. I just can't believe there's people out there that can do this.
5: Good morning, Flagler County. I'm Peter Colleen. You're listening to Flagler's Morning News. Thieves broke into the Volusia Flagler Turtle Patrol office and storage shed at the Marineland Coastal Policy Center sometime between 10 a.m. and 1 p.m. Wednesday. Lori Ottline of the Flagler Turtle Patrol says the off-hours heist left that shed ransacked.
3: Turtle Patrol was done with Turtle Patrol, so they locked up the shed. We have the ATV in there and all our supplies, the ribbon and stakes for marking nests and fuel for the ATV. And we have an iPad that we use to send the information to FWC every day with nests.
5: Ottline said the vandals used a fire extinguisher inside the building.
3: Knocked everything over on all the shelves and stuff, and then took the ATV and the iPad.
5: The ATV, says Ottline, is critical to their mission.
3: We go out and mark the sea turtle nest with boundary, and we need the ATV because there's no way you can access the areas without a ATV. In order to protect the nest, that's what we do.
5: And so there is a reward on the table to track down whomever is responsible.
3: Well, the reward is $1,000. So if anybody sees this, it's a Kawasaki Camouflage Brute Force 750. It's a big ATV. And if anyone has any leads on it, the best thing to do is to call the sheriff's department.
6: Sonoma Woods is a beautiful road. To think you want to dump a shopping plaza right there, why would you want to do this?
5: Not everyone supported Flagler County's decision to approve a major mixed-use development in Seminole Woods this week. Erica Fox reports.
7: That was one of several concerned citizens who spoke against the Seminole Woods development before commissioners voted to approve it. Earlier this week, we reported on the board's 4-1 decision to move forward with the 119-acre project. Commissioner Andy Dance cast the lone dissenting vote and said his concerns centered on the scale of what could ultimately be built there.
8: My issues are with the designation of high-intensity commercial. I don't believe that that is the intent of the plans that have been sent. And the residential density is limited, but it's still high. It's still excessive.
7: For many residents, the debate wasn't about zoning categories or density calculations. It was about preserving the character of a community they intentionally chose to call home. Resident Kyle Meyer told commissioners growth shouldn't come at the expense of the people who already live here.
9: We moved to Seminole Woods Corridor because it was private and quiet and wonderful in a family location. I think we need to think about how we are impacting the current residents of Palm Coast. I hear a lot about future. What about the people that are here as residents and as voters and as concerned citizens? We love the quality of life here, but it's starting to change.
7: Despite those objections, commissioners approved both the land use amendment and rezoning on a 4-1 vote, allowing the project to move forward. From the WNZF Newsroom, I'm Erica Fox.
5: This local news is a service of Flagler County's Toyota dealer, Beaver Toyota in St. Augustine, conveniently located right off I-95 at exit 311.
10: The FBI National Academy is a world-renowned leadership academy. About 1% of the elite middle to top managers in law enforcement around the world are invited.
5: A local lieutenant joins an elite group. Liz Ryan brings us more about this accomplishment.
11: Bunnell Police Chief David Brannon wants to tell the whole world about a member of his department.
10: I'm super proud of Lieutenant Shane Groff, who graduated from the FBI National Academy in Quantico, Virginia. This is a prestigious honor to not only be nominated, but attend and complete the course. Session 298 had 255 other law enforcement men and women from not just the United States, but also 26 other countries from around the world
11: Graduates of this program have to be tough mentally and physically.
10: There's a really strenuous physical challenge called the Yellow Brick Road. It's a 6.1-mile course with an obstacle course in the middle of it, and he completed that successfully and earned his literal yellow brick, so he's bringing the brick home as well.
11: Congratulations, Lieutenant Groth. In other news, since Bill Thompson of DC Blocks appeared on Free For All Friday discussing the new data center planned for Palm Coast, there's been a lot of online chatter about just how big that building will be and if they're abiding by the terms of their approval. More on that in tomorrow's newscast. From the WNZF Newsroom, I'm Liz Ryan.
5: And now you're up to date on Flagler's Morning News. I'm Peter Killeen.
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0: The Palm Coast Big Buoys were in the nation's oldest city Saturday to play two against the St. Augustine Sardines. In Game 1, Danny Scullion homered in the top of the fifth as the Buoys opened up a 3-0 lead. The Sardines would chip away and tie the game at 3 in the bottom of the seventh. In the top of the eighth, Scullion's second home run and a 2-run shot from Brock Palmer made it 6-3. St. Augustine answered, tying the game at 6 in the bottom half. In the top of the ninth, Skylar Millhiser doubled in Connor May to give the Buoys the lead. Palmer threw a scoreless ninth, and the Buoys take the Sardines down 9-6 to take Game 1. In the nightcap, despite six strong innings from Joshua Fallon, Palm Coast could only manage one run, and the Sardines took Game 2, 2-1 to split the doubleheader. They kick off July with an 8-game homestand starting on the 1st. Coach Jim Timmons looks forward to more games in front of the home crowd.
4: Ecstatic. That's the only word I can use for this, because it's like playing minor league baseball. You're traveling every day right now, and the players are real happy to be here, that's for sure.
0: Those games take place at the Indian Trail Sports Complex. That complex was jam-packed this weekend when Florida Lacrosse hosted 150 boys and girls teams of all ages in their annual Father's Day tournament. Bonito Run Lacrosse from St. Augustine had two teams competing. Their coach David Ott brings his group every summer.
12: It's always fun to come down to Palm Coast. It's close to us, obviously.
0: Summer tournaments like this allow him to learn about his team early in the offseason.
12: Which guys are in condition, first of all. Which guys, you know, can get up for a game, take an hour off, then get up for another game. It's definitely a challenge. We normally don't play three games in one day with a couple hours in between.
0: USA Weightlifting National Championships begin today in Colorado Springs, and FPC is represented by 8 athletes. Alex Wynn, Jackson Padoon, Landon Gates, Gage Anderson, Joe Casanova, and defending state champions Matt McFall, Neil Williams, and Cody Strasser. Earlier this year, the Bulldogs sent a large contingent to state. Strasser talked about being able to participate in big events as a team.
13: It's kind of a surreal experience, because it's like we're all sharing this moment together. We're all sharing that third place together. And then when Gibby and I, we got first, it's kind of like we get to share that with the team. We get to go celebrate and just enjoy the moment together, and it feels amazing.
0: Competition will continue through Thursday. The Flagler Wrestling Club is hosting a two-day camp today and tomorrow at FPC for boys and girls. For first-year Bulldog coach Bryce Carr, youth participation is one of his keys to growing the program.
14: A vital part of our success, and we've got to start getting middle school and elementary kids involved and not getting started in ninth grade. If we can get them matches before ninth grade so they're ready when they come into high school, I think we could do some things.
0: Carr took over the Bulldog wrestling program in the spring. Matanzas Soccer's R.J. Sarasi has announced his commitment to Daytona Beach Christian University. This is your home for local sports. With updates Mondays and Fridays from the WNZF Sports Desk, I'm Mike Leccio.
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16: The embattled L.A. school superintendent and formerly Miami's top administrator has quit.
17: The Los Angeles Times says Alberto Carvalho turned in his resignation last night after an investigation that has spanned several months. That ongoing probe involves a business deal with a failed AI chatbot venture. Carvalho has not been charged with a crime, and he denies any wrongdoing. After his home and office were raided by the FBI in February, L.A.'s Board of Education voted to place him on paid administrative leave. Carvalho was first picked to run the LAUSD back in December of 2021. Previously, he ran the Miami-Dade County Public Schools for 14 years. I'm Mark Nayfield.
16: Miami commissioners holding a community meeting on the ongoing redevelopment of the Coconut Grove Playhouse. Commissioner Damian Pardo says the city wants residents to know what's going on.
18: Because the community wants to make sure that they understand exactly the design and the plan for the pocket park.
16: The project is way over budget at $58 million, delayed because of structural issues. It's not expected to open until 2028. A hospital in Pasco County facing a lawsuit over an alleged sexual assault of a patient involving a former nurse.
19: Deputies arrested Anthony Coleman in May of last year after a patient reported the nurse had put his hand down her shirt and groped her. Now Morgan & Morgan is suing HCA Bayonet Point on behalf of the victim, claiming the hospital was negligent in hiring the nurse. HCA Healthcare says in a statement that Coleman no longer works there and it has offered support to the patient and law enforcement. Coleman goes on trial in December. I'm Gordon Bird.
16: Lionel Messi and his reigning World Cup champion Argentina take on Austria this afternoon in Texas. A free watch party is being held at Miami's Bandshell. Gates open at 11. And lightning is being blamed for starting two fires in St. Johns County. The fires reported yesterday in homes in Rivertown and Silverleaf. With Florida's News, I'm Karen Curtis.
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5: From ABC News, I'm Brian Clark. Another leadership change coming to the United Kingdom, where Prime Minister Keir Starmer announced he is resigning as Prime Minister and as leader of the Labour Party. ABC's James Longman is outside of 10 Downing Street with more on what's ahead.
6: What next? Well, he remains Prime Minister today, and he will be Prime Minister for the next few weeks, because by Labour Party rules, there will now be a contest within the party, which he said is going to be in July. All eyes will be on Andy Burnham, the Labour MP. Now this afternoon, he will be sworn in as the new Labour MP for Makersfield.
5: And Burnham, the former mayor of Manchester, has confirmed he will seek the leadership position. Iran's foreign minister said there was progress in talks in Switzerland. That was hours after an Iranian delegation walked out of the talks following President Trump's threats to Iran. Iran was upset after Israel strikes on Lebanon. Vice President J.D. Vance, leading the U.S. delegation, said at the start of Sunday's negotiations,
7: "These things are always a little bit messy. If you go back to how much was happening 3 months ago and compare it to 3 weeks ago, great progress has been made. If you go back to 3 weeks ago to 3 days ago, additional progress has been made."
5: Gas prices are down nearly 14 cents per gallon in the last week. The president continues to blame vandalism for problems affecting the reflecting pool in Washington, where the lining is peeling and green algae's formed, says ABC's Selena Wang.
8: This is something that's really been the president's prized project. He has repeatedly talked about how dirty and filthy the reflecting pool has been under previous administrations. He said before that this is something to be proud of. He even said, quote, "It'll last for 50 to 100 years before you have to do anything with a very strong, powerful substance that we used."
5: Severe weather blamed for 3 deaths across Illinois and Kansas over the weekend. 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
13: 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Next time, call Snyder. We saw a little bit of trouble on Mason Avenue, the westbound lanes there as you approach Williamson Boulevard. All lanes should be open, though. Just a little bit of routine congestion. Definitely no problems that I've seen along the I-95 corridor. I'm Jared Cirillo, Traffic Watch, a service of Shanfro and Shanfro, your auto accident experts at Flagler Executive Airport and Daytona Beach.
14: 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Sunshine, 91 to 95 this afternoon. Clear, mid-70s tonight. Sunny, mid-90s tomorrow. Spotty showers and thunderstorms Wednesday, low 90s. I'm Precision Weather Meteorologist Russ Hurley on WNZF.
15: Well, I just cannot believe that there could be somebody out there that could do something this bad and this evil, this wrong. I just can't believe there's people out there that can do this.
16: Good morning, Flagler County. I'm Peter Colleen. You're listening to Flagler's Morning News. Thieves broke into the Volusia Flagler Turtle Patrol office and storage shed at the Marineland Coastal Policy Center sometime between 10 a.m. and 1 p.m. Wednesday. Lori Ottline of the Flagler Turtle Patrol says the off-hours heist left that shed ransacked.
15: Turtle Patrol was done with Turtle Patrol, so they locked up the shed. We have the ATV in there and all our supplies, the ribbon and stakes for marking nests and fuel for the ATV. And we have an iPad that we use to send the information to FWC every day with nests.
16: Ottline said the vandals used a fire extinguisher inside the building.
15: Knocked everything over on all the shelves and stuff, and then took the ATV and the iPad.
16: The ATV, says Ottline, is critical to their mission.
15: We go out and mark the sea turtle nests with boundary, and we need the ATV because there's no way you can access the areas without a ATV. In order to protect the nest, that's what we do.
16: And so there is a reward on the table to track down whomever is responsible.
15: Well, the reward is $1,000. So if anybody sees this, it's a Kawasaki Camouflage Brute Force 750. It's a big ATV. And if anyone has any leads on it, the best thing to do is to call the Sheriff's Department.
17: Seminole Woods is a beautiful road. To think you want to dump a shopping plaza right there, why would you want to do this?
16: Not everyone supported Flagler County's decision to approve a major mixed-use development in Seminole Woods this week. Erica Fox reports.
18: That was one of several concerned citizens who spoke against the Seminole Woods development before commissioners voted to approve it. Earlier this week, we reported on the board's 4-1 decision to move forward with the 119-acre project. Commissioner Andy Dance cast the lone dissenting vote and said his concerns centered on the scale of what could ultimately be built there.
19: My issues are with the designation of high-intensity commercial. I don't believe that that is the intent of the plans that have been sent. And the residential density is limited, but it's still high. It's still excessive.
18: For many residents, the debate wasn't about zoning categories or density calculations. It was about preserving the character of a community they intentionally chose to call home. Resident Kyle Meyer told commissioners growth shouldn't come at the expense of the people who already live here.
20: We moved to Seminole Woods Corridor because it was private and quiet and wonderful in a family location. I think we need to think about how we are impacting the current residents of Palm Coast. I hear a lot about future. What about the people that are here as residents and as voters and as concerned citizens? We love the quality of life here, but it's starting to change.
18: Despite those objections, commissioners approved both the land use amendment and rezoning on a 4-1 vote, allowing the project to move forward. From the WNZF Newsroom, I'm Erica Fox.
16: This local news is a service of Flagler County's Toyota dealer, Beaver Toyota in St. Augustine, conveniently located right off I-95 at exit 311.
21: The FBI National Academy is a world-renowned leadership academy. About 1% of the elite middle to top managers in law enforcement around the world are invited.
16: A local lieutenant joins an elite group. Liz Ryan brings us more about this accomplishment.
22: Bunnell Police Chief David Brannon wants to tell the whole world about a member of his department.
21: I'm super proud of Lieutenant Shane Groff, who graduated from the FBI National Academy in Quantico, Virginia. This is a prestigious honor to not only be nominated, but attend and complete the course. Session 298 had 255 other law enforcement men and women from not just the United States, but also 26 other countries from around the world.
22: Graduates of this program have to be tough mentally and physically.
21: There's a really strenuous physical challenge called the Yellow Brick Road. It's a 6.1-mile course with an obstacle course in the middle of it, and he completed that successfully and earned his literal yellow brick, so he's bringing the brick home as well.
22: Congratulations, Lieutenant Groth. In other news, since Bill Thompson of DC Blocks appeared on Free For All Friday discussing the new data center planned for Palm Coast, there's been a lot of online chatter about just how big that building will be and if they're abiding by the terms of their approval. More on that in tomorrow's newscast. From the WNZF Newsroom, I'm Liz Ryan.
16: And now you're up to date on Flagler's Morning News. I'm Peter Killeen.
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0: The Palm Coast Big Buoys were in the nation's oldest city Saturday to play two against the St. Augustine Sardines. In game one, Danny Scullion homered in the top of the fifth as the Buoys opened up a 3-0 lead. The Sardines would chip away and tie the game at three in the bottom of the seventh. In the top of the eighth, Scullion's second home run and a two-run shot from Brock Palmer made it 6-3. St. Augustine answered, tying the game at six in the bottom half. In the top of the ninth, Skyler Millhiser doubled in Connor May to give the Buoys the lead. Palmer threw a scoreless ninth, and the Buoys take the Sardines down 9-6 to take game one. In the nightcap, despite six strong innings from Joshua Fallon, Palm Coast could only manage one run, and the Sardines took game two, 2-1 to split the doubleheader. They kick off July with an eight-game homestand starting on the first. Coach Jim Timmons looks forward to more games in front of the home crowd.
1: Ecstatic. That's the only word I can use for this because it's like playing minor league baseball. You're traveling every day right now, and the players are real happy to be here, that's for sure.
0: Those games take place at the Indian Trail Sports Complex. That complex was jam-packed this weekend when Florida Lacrosse hosted 150 boys and girls teams of all ages in their annual Father's Day tournament. Benito Run Lacrosse from St. Augustine had two teams competing. Their coach David Ott brings his group every summer.
3: It's always fun to come down to Palm Coast because it's close to us, obviously.
0: Summer tournaments like this allow him to learn about his team early in the offseason.
3: Which guys are in condition, first of all? Which guys, you know, can get up for a game, take an hour off, then get up for another game? It's definitely a challenge. We normally don't play three games in one day with a couple hours in between.
0: USA Weightlifting National Championships begin today in Colorado Springs, and FPC is represented by eight athletes: Alex Wynn, Jackson Padoon, Landon Gates, Gage Anderson, Joe Casanova, and defending state champions Matt McFall, Nia Williams, and Cody Strasser. Earlier this year, the Bulldogs sent a large contingent to state. Strasser talked about being able to participate in big events as a team.
23: It's kind of a surreal experience because it's like we're all sharing this moment together. We're all sharing that third place together. And then when Gibby and I, we got first, it's kind of like we get to share that with the team. We get to go celebrate and just enjoy the moment together. And it feels amazing.
0: Competition will continue through Thursday. The Flagler Wrestling Club is hosting a two-day camp today and tomorrow at FPC for boys and girls. For first-year Bulldog coach Bryce Carr, youth participation is one of his keys to growing the program.
24: A vital part of our success, and we've got to start getting middle school and elementary kids involved and not getting started in ninth grade. If we can get them matches before ninth grade so they're ready when they come into high school, I think we could do some things.
0: Carr took over the Bulldog wrestling program in the spring. Matanzas Soccer's RJ Sarasi has announced his commitment to Daytona Beach Christian University. This is your home for local sports. With updates Mondays and Fridays from the WNZF Sports Desk, I'm Mike Licio.
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25: The embattled L.A. school superintendent and formerly Miami's top administrator has quit.
26: The Los Angeles Times says Alberto Carvalho turned in his resignation last night after an investigation that has spanned several months. That ongoing probe involves a business deal with a failed AI chatbot venture. Carvalho has not been charged with a crime, and he denies any wrongdoing. After his home and office were raided by the FBI in February, L.A.'s Board of Education voted to place him on paid administrative leave. Carvalho was first picked to run the LAUSD back in December of 2021. Previously, he ran the Miami-Dade County Public Schools for 14 years. I'm Mark Nayfield.
25: Miami commissioners holding a community meeting on the ongoing redevelopment of the Coconut Grove Playhouse. Commissioner Damian Pardo says the city wants residents to know what's going on.
27: Because the community wants to make sure that they understand exactly the design and the plan for the pocket park.
25: The project is way over budget at $58 million, delayed because of structural issues. It's not expected to open until 2028. A hospital in Pasco County facing a lawsuit over an alleged sexual assault of a patient involving a former nurse.
28: Deputies arrested Anthony Coleman in May of last year after a patient reported the nurse had put his hand down her shirt and groped her. Now Morgan & Morgan is suing HCA Bayonet Point on behalf of the victim, claiming the hospital was negligent in hiring the nurse.

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1: From ABC News, I'm Brian Clark. The first round of talks between the U.S. and Iran is concluded, and Vice President J.D. Vance said in Switzerland,
2: "The final deal is the house. We set the foundation. We haven't built the house, but we've laid a successful foundation to get to a good place for the American people."
1: He suggested one area of agreement, a potential deal where the U.S. would unfreeze Iranian assets to allow Iran to buy American soy, corn, and wheat. ABC's Mary Bruce says one key issue is not addressed.
3: A ceasefire in fighting between Israel and Iranian-backed Hezbollah is a central Iranian demand for broader peace talks. Iran's foreign minister saying Lebanon is the first real test. But negotiators making no mention of the thorniest issue, the future of Iran's nuclear program.
1: President Trump blamed vandalism for the problems at the reflecting pool where green algae appeared and the lining of the renovated pool is peeling. Several arrests have been made. Alan Greenspan's died. He served as chair of the Federal Reserve for five consecutive terms, the second longest tenure in Fed history. Some of his policies were blamed for contributing to the 2008 financial crisis. He was 100. State investigators in Texas released their final report on the disaster at a summer camp.
4: The failures at Camp Mystic began long before the July 4th, 2025 flood, according to investigator Casey Garrett.
5: Nobody had any idea what they needed to be doing.
4: She says a lack of flood warnings and a delayed evacuation would lead to the deaths of 25 young campers and two counselors.
5: It was such a tragic disservice to these people that they were starved of information.
4: Camp Mystic had intended to partially reopen this summer, but public outcry has prompted officials to keep it closed. Jim Ryan, ABC News in Dallas-Fort Worth.
1: Los Angeles school superintendent Alberto Carvalho's resigned. He was put on paid leave after the FBI searched his home and school district headquarters in February. He's denied any wrongdoing. You're listening to ABC News.
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1: Andy Burnham is now considered the favorite to serve as the United Kingdom's seventh prime minister in the last 10 years after the embattled Keir Starmer said he'll resign his position as leader of the Labour Party. ABC's James Longman's outside of 10 Downing Street.
10: He made it clear he was very proud of his track record in office, but really Keir Starmer, what he did there was cast himself as someone who got Labour re-elected, electable again after so many years in opposition with an enormous landslide. Clearly very, very proud of that. And he says with good grace he has decided to hear what the Labour Party is saying and they want him to leave.
1: Authorities in the Dominican Republic say one person was killed. At least three others were hurt in a resort fire Friday, and that's left hundreds stranded there without their travel documents, says ABC's Hannah Batah.
11: Firefighters working for 5 hours to get the fire under control. Lori Sedano was staying at a neighboring hotel.
12: It was very scary and very terrible to see because it was spreading very quickly, too. You could see all of the roofs were gone, the thatching, any wooden parts of it.
11: A 46-year-old mother of two was rushed to the hospital after being injured, but she did not survive. At least three others were hospitalized.
1: Three people were killed when a small plane crashed in Bowie, Maryland, outside of Washington, D.C. Maryland State Police believe the plane was on a training flight from a local flight school. The investigation's ongoing. I'm Brian Clark, ABC News.
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14: 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Some debris reported in the roadway on Interstate 4 in the eastbound lanes, right there as you approach the exit for International Speedway Boulevard. Not exactly sure what that debris is, but several people are reporting this. And also have several people pulled over to the right shoulder as well. So watch out for that debris there, eastbound side. I'm Jared Cirillo, Traffic Watch, a service of Shantro & Shantro, with offices at Flagler Executive Airport and Daytona Beach.
15: Good morning. 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Plenty of sunshine, low to mid-90s this afternoon. Southeast winds at 5 to 15, mostly clear, mid-70s tonight. Sunshine, middle 90s tomorrow. Isolated showers tomorrow night. Spotty showers and thunderstorms, 90 to 94 Wednesday. I'm Precision Weather Meteorologist Ross Murley on WNZF.
16: Well, I just cannot believe that there could be somebody out there that could do something this bad and this evil, this wrong. I just can't believe there's people out there that can do this.
17: Good morning, Flagler County. I'm Peter Killeen. You're listening to Flagler's Morning News. Thieves broke into the Volusia Flagler Turtle Patrol office and storage shed at the Marineland Coastal Policy Center sometime between 10 a.m. and 1 p.m. Wednesday. Lori Ottline of the Flagler Turtle Patrol says the off-hours heist left that shed ransacked.
16: Turtle Patrol was done with Turtle Patrol, so they locked up the shed. We have the ATV in there and all our supplies, the ribbon and stakes for marking nests and fuel for the ATV. And we have an iPad that we use to send the information to FWC every day with nests.
17: Ottline said the vandals used a fire extinguisher inside the building.
16: Knocked everything over on all the shelves and stuff, and then took the ATV and the iPad.
17: The ATV, says Ottline, is critical to their mission.
16: We go out and mark the sea turtle nest with boundary, and we need the ATV because there's no way you can access the areas without a ATV. In order to protect the nest, that's what we do.
17: And so there is a reward on the table to track down whomever is responsible.
16: Well, the reward is $1,000. So if anybody sees this, it's a Kawasaki Camouflage Brute Force 750. It's a big ATV. And if anyone has any leads on it, the best thing to do is to call the sheriff's department.
18: Sonoma Woods is a beautiful road. To think you want to dump a shopping plaza right there, why would you want to do this?
17: Not everyone supported Flagler County's decision to approve a major mixed-use development in Seminole Woods this week. Erica Fox reports.
19: That was one of several concerned citizens who spoke against the Seminole Woods development before commissioners voted to approve it. Earlier this week, we reported on the board's 4-1 decision to move forward with the 119-acre project. Commissioner Andy Dance cast the lone dissenting vote and said his concerns centered on the scale of what could ultimately be built there.
20: My issues are with the designation of high-intensity commercial. I don't believe that that is the intent of the plans that have been sent. And the residential density is limited, but it's still high. It's still excessive.
19: For many residents, the debate wasn't about zoning categories or density calculations. It was about preserving the character of a community they intentionally chose to call home. Resident Kyle Meyer told commissioners growth shouldn't come at the expense of the people who already live here.
21: We moved to Seminole Woods Corridor because it was private and quiet and wonderful in a family location. I think we need to think about how we are impacting the current residents of Palm Coast. I hear a lot about future. What about the people that are here as residents and as voters and as concerned citizens? We love the quality of life here, but it's starting to change.
19: Despite those objections, commissioners approved both the land use amendment and rezoning on a 4-1 vote, allowing the project to move forward. From the WNZF Newsroom, I'm Erica Fox.
17: This local news is a service of Flagler County's Toyota dealer, Beaver Toyota in St. Augustine, conveniently located right off I-95 at exit 311.
0: The FBI National Academy is a world-renowned leadership academy. About 1% of the elite middle to top managers in law enforcement around the world are invited.
17: A local lieutenant joins an elite group. Liz Ryan brings us more about this accomplishment.
2: Bunnell Police Chief David Brannon wants to tell the whole world about a member of his department.
0: I'm super proud of Lieutenant Shane Groff, who graduated from the FBI National Academy in Quantico, Virginia. This is a prestigious honor to not only be nominated, but attend and complete the course. Session 298 had 255 other law enforcement men and women from not just the United States, but also 26 other countries from around the world.
2: Graduates of this program have to be tough mentally and physically.
0: There's a really strenuous physical challenge called the Yellow Brick Road. It's a 6.1-mile course with an obstacle course in the middle of it, and he completed that successfully and earned his literal yellow brick, so he's bringing the brick home as well.
2: Congratulations, Lieutenant Groff. In other news, since Bill Thompson of DC Blocks appeared on Free For All Friday discussing the new data center planned for Palm Coast, there's been a lot of online chatter about just how big that building will be and if they're abiding by the terms of their approval. More on that in tomorrow's newscast. 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
23: The Palm Coast Big Buoys were in the nation's oldest city Saturday to play two against the St. Augustine Sardines. In Game 1, Danny Scullion homered in the top of the fifth as the Buoys opened up a 3-0 lead. The Sardines would chip away and tie the game at 3 in the bottom of the seventh. In the top of the eighth, Scullion's second home run and a 2-run shot from Brock Palmer made it 6-3. St. Augustine answered, tying the game at 6 in the bottom half. In the top of the ninth, Skylar Milheiser doubled in Connor May to give the Buoys the lead. Palmer threw a scoreless ninth, and the Buoys take the Sardines down 9-6 to take Game 1. In the nightcap, despite six strong innings from Joshua Fallon, Palm Coast could only manage one run, and the Sardines took Game 2, 2-1 to split the doubleheader. They kick off July with an 8-game homestand starting on the 1st. Coach Jim Timmons looks forward to more games in front of the home crowd.
24: Ecstatic. That's the only word I can use for this, because it's like playing minor league baseball. You're traveling every day right now, and the players are real happy to be here, that's for sure.
23: Those games take place at the Indian Trail Sports Complex. That complex was jam-packed this weekend when Florida Lacrosse hosted 150 boys and girls teams of all ages in their annual Father's Day tournament. Bonito Run Lacrosse from St. Augustine had two teams competing. Their coach David Ott brings his group every summer.
25: It's always fun to come down to Palm Coast. It's close to us, obviously.
23: Summer tournaments like this allow him to learn about his team early in the offseason.
25: Which guys are in condition, first of all. Which guys, you know, can get up for a game, take an hour off, then get up for another game. It's definitely a challenge. We normally don't play three games in one day with a couple hours in between.
23: USA Weightlifting National Championships begin today in Colorado Springs, and FPC is represented by 8 athletes. Alex Wynn, Jackson Padoon, Landon Gates, Gage Anderson, Joe Casanova, and defending state champions Matt McFall, Neil Williams, and Cody Strasser. Earlier this year, the Bulldogs sent a large contingent to state. Strasser talked about being able to participate in big events as a team.
26: It's kind of a surreal experience, because it's like we're all sharing this moment together. We're all sharing that third place together. And then when Gibby and I, we got first, it's kind of like we get to share that with the team. We get to go celebrate and just enjoy the moment together, and it feels amazing.
23: Competition will continue through Thursday. The Flagler Wrestling Club is hosting a two-day camp today and tomorrow at FPC for boys and girls. For first-year Bulldog coach Bryce Carr, youth participation is one of his keys to growing the program.
27: A vital part of our success, and we've got to start getting middle school and elementary kids involved and not getting started in ninth grade. If we can get them matches before ninth grade so they're ready when they come into high school, I think we could do some things.
23: Carr took over the Bulldog wrestling program in the spring. Matanzas Soccer's RJ Sarasi has announced his commitment to Daytona Beach Christian University. This is your home for local sports. With updates Mondays and Fridays from the WNZF Sports Desk, I'm Mike Leccio.
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3: A hospital in Pasco County is facing a lawsuit over an alleged sexual assault of a patient involving a former nurse.
4: Deputies arrested Anthony Coleman in May of last year after a patient reported the nurse had put his hand down her shirt and groped her. Now Morgan & Morgan is suing HCA Bayonet Point on behalf of the victim, claiming the hospital was negligent in hiring the nurse. HCA Healthcare says in a statement that Coleman no longer works there and it has offered support to the patient and law enforcement. Coleman goes on trial in December. I'm Gordon Bird.
3: A man's dead after a crash involving a Hillsborough County deputy. 27-year-old Dudane Anderson was hit in Town and Country. Deputy Jonathan Cannon was driving an unmarked pickup truck and hit the pedestrian walking in the road outside a crosswalk. The pedestrian was taken to the hospital. He died Sunday afternoon. People with respiratory issues are still dealing with poor air quality levels due to brush fires in South Florida. National Weather Service meteorologist Robert Moleda says conditions should improve.
5: The smoke will begin to shift back out to the north and to the west. So I think we should see at least some improving conditions over the populated metro areas.
3: Doctors advise people in affected areas to stay indoors. Two men are safe thanks to the Coast Guard. A boat crew from a station in Miami Beach rescued the two near Elliott Key. The Coast Guard says the men drifted away from their boat near Caesar Creek and wound up 4 miles out. They didn't have life jackets, but they weren't hurt. A waterway in Marion County is open again after an incident with a gator. The sheriff's office says the Rainbow River in Dunellen was closed after an alligator bit a snorkeler. The deputies say the gator has since been removed. With Florida's news, I'm Chris Trinkman.
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14: 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Luke Bryant was through here. 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
15: From ABC News, I'm Brian Clark. The first round of talks between the U.S. and Iran is concluded, and Vice President J.D. Vance said in Switzerland,
16: "The final deal is the house. We set the foundation. We haven't built the house, but we've laid a successful foundation to get to a good place for the American people."
15: He suggested one area of agreement, a potential deal where the U.S. would unfreeze Iranian assets to allow Iran to buy American soy, corn, and wheat. ABC's Mary Bruce says one key issue is not addressed.
17: A ceasefire and fighting between Israel and Iranian-backed Hezbollah is a central Iranian demand for broader peace talks. Iran's foreign minister saying Lebanon is the first real test. But negotiators making no mention of the thorniest issue, the future of Iran's nuclear program.
15: President Trump blamed vandalism for the problems at the reflecting pool where green algae appeared, and the lining of the renovated pool is peeling. Several arrests have been made. Alan Greenspan's died. He served as chair of the Federal Reserve for 5 consecutive terms, the second longest tenure in Fed history. Some of his policies were blamed for contributing to the 2008 financial crisis. He was 100. State investigators in Texas released their final report on the disaster at a summer camp.
18: The failures at Camp Mystic began long before the July 4th, 2025 flood, according to investigator Casey Garrett.
19: Nobody had any idea what they needed to be doing.
18: She says a lack of flood warnings and a delayed evacuation would lead to the deaths of 25 young campers and 2 counselors.
19: It was such a tragic disservice to these people that they were starved of information.
18: Camp Mystic had intended to partially reopen this summer, but public outcry has prompted officials to keep it closed. Jim Ryan, ABC News in Dallas-Fort Worth.
15: Los Angeles school superintendent Alberto Carvalho's resigned. He was put on paid leave after the FBI searched his home and school district headquarters in February. He's denied any wrongdoing. You're listening to ABC News.
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24: 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Some debris reported in the roadway on Interstate 4 in the eastbound lanes, right there as you approach the exit for International Speedway Boulevard. Not exactly sure what that debris is, but several people are reporting this. And also have several people pulled over to the right shoulder as well. So watch out for that debris there, eastbound side. I'm Jared Cirillo, Traffic Watch, a service of Shantro and Shantro, with offices at Flagler Executive Airport and Daytona Beach.
25: 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Sunshine, 91 to 95 this afternoon. Clear, mid-70s tonight. Sunny, mid-90s tomorrow. Spotty showers and thunderstorms Wednesday, low 90s. I'm Precision Weather Meteorologist Ross Furley on WNZF.
26: Well, I just cannot believe that there could be somebody out there that could do something this bad and this evil, this wrong. I just can't believe there's people out there that can do this.
27: Good morning, Flagler County. I'm Peter Killeen. You're listening to Flagler's Morning News. Thieves broke into the Volusia Flagler Turtle Patrol office and storage shed at the Marineland Coastal Policy Center sometime between 10 a.m. and 1 p.m. Wednesday. Lori Ottline of the Flagler Turtle Patrol says the off-hours heist left that shed ransacked.
26: Turtle Patrol was done with Turtle Patrol, so they locked up the shed. We have the ATV in there and all our supplies, the ribbon and stakes for marking nests and fuel for the ATV. And we have an iPad that we use to send the information to FWC every day with nests.
27: Ottline said the vandals used a fire extinguisher inside the building.
26: Knocked everything over on all the shelves and stuff, and then took the ATV and the iPad.
27: The ATV, says Ottline, is critical to their mission.
26: We go out and mark the sea turtle nests with boundary, and we need the ATV because there's no way you can access the areas without a ATV. In order to protect the nest, that's what we do.
27: And so there is a reward on the table to track down whomever is responsible.
26: Well, the reward is $1,000. So if anybody sees this, it's a Kawasaki Camouflage Brute Force 750. It's a big ATV. And if anyone has any leads on it, the best thing to do is to call the Sheriff's Department.
28: Seminole Woods is a beautiful road. To think you want to dump a shopping plaza right there, why would you want to do this?
27: Not everyone supported Flagler County's decision to approve a major mixed-use development in Seminole Woods this week. Erica Fox reports.
29: That was one of several concerned citizens who spoke against the Seminole Woods development before commissioners voted to approve it. Earlier this week, we reported on the board's 4-1 decision to move forward with the 119-acre project. Commissioner Andy Dance cast the lone dissenting vote and said his concerns centered on the scale of what could ultimately be built there.
30: My issues are with the designation of high-intensity commercial. I don't believe that that is the intent of the plans that have been sent. And the residential density is limited, but it's still high. It's still excessive.
29: For many residents, the debate wasn't about zoning categories or density calculations. It was about preserving the character of a community they intentionally chose to call home. Resident Kyle Meyer told commissioners growth shouldn't come at the expense of the people who already live here.
31: We moved to Seminole Woods Corridor because it was private and quiet and wonderful in a family location. I think we need to think about how we are impacting the current residents of Palm Coast. I hear a lot about future. What about the people that are here as residents and as voters and as concerned citizens? We love the quality of life here, but it's starting to change.
29: Despite those objections, commissioners approved both the land use amendment and rezoning on a 4-1 vote, allowing the project to move forward. From the WNZF Newsroom, I'm Erica Fox.
27: This local news is a service of Flagler County's Toyota dealer, Beaver Toyota in St. Augustine, conveniently located right off I-95 at exit 311.
0: The FBI National Academy is a world-renowned leadership academy. About 1% of the elite middle to top managers in law enforcement around the world are invited.
27: A local lieutenant joins an elite group. Liz Ryan brings us more about this accomplishment.
1: Bunnell Police Chief David Brannon wants to tell the whole world about a member of his department.
0: I'm super proud of Lieutenant Shane Groff, who graduated from the FBI National Academy in Quantico, Virginia. This is a prestigious honor to not only be nominated, but attend and complete the course. Session 298 had 255 other law enforcement men and women from not just the United States, but also 26 other countries from around the world.
1: Graduates of this program have to be tough mentally and physically.
0: There's a really strenuous physical challenge called the Yellow Brick Road. It's a 6.1-mile course with an obstacle course in the middle of it, and he completed that successfully and earned his literal yellow brick, so he's bringing the brick home as well.
1: Congratulations, Lieutenant Groth. In other news, since Bill Thompson of DC Blocks appeared on Free For All Friday discussing the new data center planned for Palm Coast, there's been a lot of online chatter about just how big that building will be and if they're abiding by the terms of their approval. More on that in tomorrow's newscast. From the WNZF Newsroom, I'm Liz Ryan.
27: And now you're up to date on Flagler's Morning News. I'm Peter Killeen.
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2: The Palm Coast Big Buoys were in the nation's oldest city Saturday to play two against the St. Augustine Sardines. In game one, Danny Scully and homered in the top of the fifth as the Buoys opened up a 3-0 lead. The Sardines would chip away and tie the game at three in the bottom of the seventh. In the top of the eighth, Scully in second home run and a 2-run shot from Brock Palmer made it 6-3. St. Augustine answered, tying the game at six in the bottom half. In the top of the ninth, Skylar Millhiser doubled in Connor May to give the Buoys the lead. Palmer threw a scoreless ninth, and the Buoys take the Sardines down 9-6 to take game one. In the nightcap, despite six strong innings from Joshua Fallon, Palm Coast could only manage one run, and the Sardines took game two, 2-1, to split the doubleheader. They kick off July with an 8-game homestand starting on the first. Coach Jim Timmons looks forward to more games in front of the home crowd.
3: Ecstatic. That's the only word I can use for this because it's like playing minor league baseball. You're traveling every day right now, and the players are real happy to be here, that's for sure.
2: Those games take place at the Indian Trails Sports Complex. That complex was jam-packed this weekend when Florida Lacrosse hosted 150 boys and girls teams of all ages in their annual Father's Day tournament. Bonito Run Lacrosse from St. Augustine had two teams competing. Their coach David Ott brings his group every summer.
5: It's always fun to come down to Palm Coast. It's close to us, obviously.
2: Summer tournaments like this allow him to learn about his team early in the offseason.
5: Which guys are in condition, first of all? Which guys, you know, can get up for a game, take an hour off, and get up for another game? It's definitely a challenge. We normally don't play three games in one day with a couple hours in between.
2: USA Weightlifting National Championships begin today in Colorado Springs, and FPC is represented by eight athletes: Alex Wynn, Jackson Padoon, Landon Gates, Gage Anderson, Joe Casanova, and defending state champions Matt McFall, Nia Williams, and Cody Strasser. Earlier this year, the Bulldogs sent a large contingent to state. Strasser talked about being able to participate in big events as a team.
6: It's kind of a surreal experience because it's like we're all sharing this moment together. We're all sharing that third place together. And then when Gibby and I, we got first, it's kind of like we get to share that with the team. We get to go celebrate and just enjoy the moment together. And it feels amazing.
2: Competition will continue through Thursday. The Flagler Wrestling Club is hosting a two-day camp today and tomorrow at FPC for boys and girls. For first-year Bulldog coach Bryce Carr, youth participation is one of his keys to growing the program.
7: A vital part of our success, and we've got to start getting middle school and elementary kids involved and not getting started in ninth grade. If we can get them matches before ninth grade so they're ready when they come into high school, I think we could do some things.
2: Carr took over the Bulldog Wrestling program in the spring. Matanzas Soccer's RJ Sarasi has announced his commitment to Daytona Beach Christian University. This is your home for local sports. With updates Mondays and Fridays from the WNTF Sports Desk, I'm Mike Licio.
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9: A hospital in Pasco County is facing a lawsuit over an alleged sexual assault of a patient involving a former nurse.
10: Deputies arrested Anthony Coleman in May of last year after a patient reported the nurse had put his hand down her shirt and groped her. Now Morgan & Morgan is suing HCA Bayonet Point on behalf of the victim, claiming the hospital was negligent in hiring the nurse. HCA Healthcare says in a statement that Coleman no longer works there and it has offered support to the patient and law enforcement. Coleman goes on trial in December. I'm Gordon Bird.
9: A man's dead after a crash involving a Hillsborough County deputy. 27-year-old Dudane Anderson was hit in Town and Country. Deputy Jonathan Cannon was driving an unmarked pickup truck and hit the pedestrian walking in the road outside a crosswalk. The pedestrian was taken to the hospital. He died Sunday afternoon. People with respiratory issues are still dealing with poor air quality levels due to brush fires in South Florida. National Weather Service meteorologist Robert Moleda says conditions should improve.
12: The smoke will begin to shift back out to the north and to the west. So I think we should see at least some improving conditions over the populated metro areas.
9: Doctors advise people in affected areas to stay indoors. Two men are safe thanks to the Coast Guard. A boat crew from a station in Miami Beach rescued the two near Elliott Key. The Coast Guard says the men drifted away from their boat near Caesar Creek and wound up 4 miles out. They didn't have life jackets, but they weren't hurt. A waterway in Marion County is open again after an incident with a gator. The sheriff's office says the Rainbow River in Dunellen was closed after an alligator bit a snorkeler. The deputies say the gator has since been removed. With Florida's news, I'm Chris Trankman.
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26: From ABC News, I'm Brian Clark. The first round of talks between the U.S. and Iran is concluded, and Vice President J.D. Vance said in Switzerland,
27: "The final deal is the house. We set the foundation. We haven't built the house, but we've laid a successful foundation to get to a good place for the American people."
26: He suggested one area of agreement, a potential deal where the U.S. would unfreeze Iranian assets to allow Iran to buy American soy, corn, and wheat. ABC's Mary Bruce says one key issue is not addressed.
28: A ceasefire and fighting between Israel and Iranian-backed Hezbollah is a central Iranian demand for broader peace talks. Iran's foreign minister saying Lebanon is the first real test. But negotiators making no mention of the thorniest issue, the future of Iran's nuclear program.
26: President Trump blamed vandalism for the problems at the reflecting pool where green algae appeared and the lining of the renovated pool is peeling. Several arrests have been made. Alan Greenspan's died. He served as chair of the Federal Reserve for 5 consecutive terms, the second longest tenure in Fed history. Some of his policies were blamed for contributing to the 2008 financial crisis. He was 100. State investigators in Texas released their final report on the disaster at a summer camp.
29: The failures at Camp Mystic began long before the July 4th, 2025 flood, according to investigator Casey Garrett.
30: Nobody had any idea what they needed to be doing.
29: She says a lack of flood warnings and a delayed evacuation would lead to the deaths of 25 young campers and 2 counselors.
30: It was such a tragic disservice to these people that they were starved of information.
29: Camp Mystic had intended to partially reopen this summer, but public outcry has prompted officials to keep it closed. Jim Ryan, ABC News in Dallas-Fort Worth.
26: Los Angeles school superintendent Alberto Carvalho's resigned. He was put on paid leave after the FBI searched his home and school district headquarters in February. He's denied any wrongdoing. 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
26: 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Some debris reported in the roadway on Interstate 4 in the eastbound lanes, right there as you approach the exit for International Speedway Boulevard. Not exactly sure what that debris is, but several people are reporting this. And also have several people pulled over to the right shoulder as well. So watch out for that debris there, eastbound side. I'm Jared Cirillo, Traffic Watch, a service of Chantro & Chantro, with offices at Flagler Executive Airport and Daytona Beach.
3: 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Plenty of sunshine, low to mid-90s this afternoon. Southeast winds at 5 to 15, mostly clear, mid-70s tonight. Sunshine, middle 90s tomorrow. Isolated showers tomorrow night. Spotty showers and thunderstorms, 90 to 94 Wednesday. I'm Precision Weather Meteorologist Ross Murley on WNZF.
4: Well, I just cannot believe that there could be somebody out there that could do something this bad and this evil, this wrong. I just can't believe there's people out there that can do this.
5: Good morning, Flagler County. I'm Peter Colleen. You're listening to Flagler's Morning News. Thieves broke into the Volusia Flagler Turtle Patrol office and storage shed at the Marineland Coastal Policy Center sometime between 10 a.m. and 1 p.m. Wednesday. Lori Ottline of the Flagler Turtle Patrol says the off-hours heist left that shed ransacked.
4: Turtle Patrol was done with Turtle Patrol, so they locked up the shed. We have the ATV in there and all our supplies, the ribbon and stakes for marking nests and fuel for the ATV. And we have an iPad that we use to send the information to FWC every day with nests.
5: Ottline said the vandals used a fire extinguisher inside the building.
4: Knocked everything over on all the shelves and stuff, and then took the ATV and the iPad.
5: The ATV, says Ottline, is critical to their mission.
4: We go out and mark the sea turtle nests with boundary, and we need the ATV because there's no way you can access the areas without a ATV. In order to protect the nest, that's what we do.
5: And so there is a reward on the table to track down whomever is responsible.
4: Well, the reward is $1,000. So if anybody sees this, it's a Kawasaki Camouflage Brute Force 750. It's a big ATV. And if anyone has any leads on it, the best thing to do is to call the sheriff's department.
6: Seminole Woods is a beautiful road. To think you want to dump a shopping plaza right there, why would you want to do this?
5: Not everyone supported Flagler County's decision to approve a major mixed-use development in Seminole Woods this week. Erica Fox reports.
7: That was one of several concerned citizens who spoke against the Seminole Woods development before commissioners voted to approve it. Earlier this week, we reported on the board's 4-1 decision to move forward with the 119-acre project. Commissioner Andy Dance cast the lone dissenting vote and said his concerns centered on the scale of what could ultimately be built there.
8: My issues are with the designation of high-intensity commercial. I don't believe that that is the intent of the plans that have been sent. And the residential density is limited, but it's still high. It's still excessive.
7: For many residents, the debate wasn't about zoning categories or density calculations. It was about preserving the character of a community they intentionally chose to call home. Resident Kyle Meyer told commissioners growth shouldn't come at the expense of the people who already live here.
9: We moved to Seminole Woods Corridor because it was private and quiet and wonderful in a family location. I think we need to think about how we are impacting the current residents of Palm Coast. I hear a lot about future. What about the people that are here as residents and as voters and as concerned citizens? We love the quality of life here, but it's starting to change.
7: Despite those objections, commissioners approved both the land use amendment and rezoning on a 4-1 vote, allowing the project to move forward. From the WNZF Newsroom, I'm Erica Fox.
5: This local news is a service of Flagler County's Toyota dealer, Beaver Toyota in St. Augustine, conveniently located right off I-95 at exit 311.
0: The FBI National Academy is a world-renowned leadership academy. About 1% of the elite middle-to-top managers in law enforcement around the world are invited.
5: A local lieutenant joins an elite group. Liz Ryan brings us more about this accomplishment.
1: Bunnell Police Chief David Brannon wants to tell the whole world about a member of his department.
0: I'm super proud of Lieutenant Shane Groff, who graduated from the FBI National Academy in Quantico, Virginia. This is a prestigious honor to not only be nominated, but attend and complete the course. Session 298 had 255 other law enforcement men and women from not just the United States, but also 26 other countries from around the world.
1: Graduates of this program have to be tough mentally and physically.
0: There's a really strenuous physical challenge called the Yellow Brick Road. It's a 6.1-mile course with an obstacle course in the middle of it, and he completed that successfully and earned his literal yellow brick, so he's bringing the brick home as well.
1: Congratulations, Lieutenant Groth. In other news, since Bill Thompson of DC Blocks appeared on Free For All Friday discussing the new data center planned for Palm Coast, there's been a lot of online chatter about just how big that building will be and if they're abiding by the terms of their approval. More on that in tomorrow's newscast. From the WNZF Newsroom, I'm Liz Ryan.
5: And now you're up to date on Flagler's Morning News. I'm Peter Killeen.
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10: The Palm Coast Big Buoys were in the nation's oldest city Saturday to play two against the St. Augustine Sardines. In Game 1, Danny Scullion homered in the top of the fifth as the Buoys opened up a 3-0 lead. The Sardines would chip away and tie the game at 3 in the bottom of the seventh. In the top of the eighth, Scullion's second home run and a 2-run shot from Brock Palmer made it 6-3. St. Augustine answered, tying the game at 6 in the bottom half. In the top of the ninth, Skylar Millhiser doubled in Connor May to give the Buoys the lead. Palmer threw a scoreless ninth, and the Buoys take the Sardines down 9-6 to take Game 1. In the nightcap, despite six strong innings from Joshua Fallon, Palm Coast could only manage one run, and the Sardines took Game 2, 2-1 to split the doubleheader. They kick off July with an 8-game homestand starting on the 1st. Coach Jim Timmons looks forward to more games in front of the home crowd.
11: Ecstatic. That's the only word I can use for this, because it's like playing minor league baseball. You're traveling every day right now, and the players are real happy to be here, that's for sure.
10: Those games take place at the Indian Trail Sports Complex. That complex was jam-packed this weekend when Florida Lacrosse hosted 150 boys and girls teams of all ages in their annual Father's Day tournament. Benito Run Lacrosse from St. Augustine had two teams competing. Their coach David Ott brings his group every summer.
12: It's always fun to come down to Palm Coast. It's close to us, obviously.
10: Summer tournaments like this allow him to learn about his team early in the offseason.
12: Which guys are in condition, first of all? Which guys, you know, can get up for a game, take an hour off, and get up for another game? It's definitely a challenge. We normally don't play three games in one day with a couple hours in between.
10: USA Weightlifting National Championships begin today in Colorado Springs, and FPC is represented by 8 athletes. Alex Wynn, Jackson Padoon, Landon Gates, Gage Anderson, Joe Casanova, and defending state champions Matt McFall, Neil Williams, and Cody Strasser. Earlier this year, the Bulldogs sent a large contingent to state. Strasser talked about being able to participate in big events as a team.
13: It's kind of a surreal experience because it's like we're all sharing this moment together. We're all sharing that third place together. And then when Gibby and I, we got first, it's kind of like we get to share that with the team. We get to go celebrate and just enjoy the moment together. And it feels amazing.
10: Competition will continue through Thursday. The Flagler Wrestling Club is hosting a two-day camp today and tomorrow at FPC for boys and girls. For first-year Bulldog coach Bryce Carr, youth participation is one of his keys to growing the program.
14: A vital part of our success, and we've got to start getting middle school and elementary kids involved and not getting started in ninth grade. If we can get them matches before ninth grade so they're ready when they come into high school, I think we could do some things.
10: Carr took over the Bulldog wrestling program in the spring. Matanzas Soccer's R.J. Sarasi has announced his commitment to Daytona Beach Christian University. This is your home for local sports. With updates Mondays and Fridays from the WNZF Sports Desk, I'm Mike Leshio.
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15: A hospital in Pasco County is facing a lawsuit over an alleged sexual assault of a patient involving a former nurse.
16: Deputies arrested Anthony Coleman in May of last year after a patient reported the nurse had put his hand down her shirt and groped her. Now Morgan & Morgan is suing HCA Bayonet Point on behalf of the victim, claiming the hospital was negligent in hiring the nurse. HCA Healthcare says in a statement that Coleman no longer works there and it has offered support to the patient and law enforcement. Coleman goes on trial in December. I'm Gordon Bird.
15: A man's dead after a crash involving a Hillsborough County deputy. 27-year-old Dudane Anderson was hit in Town and Country. Deputy Jonathan Cannon was driving an unmarked pickup truck and hit the pedestrian walking in the road outside a crosswalk. The pedestrian was taken to the hospital. He died Sunday afternoon. People with respiratory issues are still dealing with poor air quality levels due to brush fires in South Florida. National Weather Service meteorologist Robert Moleda says conditions should improve.
17: The smoke will begin to shift back out to the north and to the west. So I think we should see at least some improving conditions over the populated metro areas.
15: Doctors advise people in affected areas to stay indoors. Two men are safe thanks to the Coast Guard. A boat crew from a station in Miami Beach rescued the two near Elliott Key. The Coast Guard says the men drifted away from their boat near Caesar Creek and wound up 4 miles out. They didn't have life jackets, but they weren't hurt. A waterway in Marion County is open again after an incident with a gator. The sheriff's office says the Rainbow River in Dunellen was closed after an alligator bit a snorkeler. The deputies say the gator has since been removed. With Florida's news, I'm Chris Trinkman.
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1: From ABC News,

0: I'm Brian Clark. One key takeaway from the first round of U.S.-Iran talks in Switzerland, Iran is going to allow International Atomic Energy Agency inspectors into the country. Vice President J.D. Vance says,
1: that is a major milestone for the American people and the first step in permanently denuclearizing or permanently ending a nuclear weapons program in Iran.
0: He likened this round of talks to building the foundation of a house towards a permanent agreement. There was no mention of Iran's nuclear program. Alan Greenspan died. He was 100 and was the second longest tenured Federal Reserve chair in history. He served for 20 years during a shifting global economy, as he once explained to Congress.
2: It's becoming increasingly conceptual and less physical, more services and less physical goods.
0: Greenspan was Fed chair through the booming 1990s, but some of his policies were later cited as contributing factors to the 2008 financial crisis. Investigators in Texas concluded their probe into the Camp Mystic disaster last summer that killed 25 young girls, two counselors, and the camp's co-owner. ABC's Jim Ryan has more.
3: A scathing 115-page document details massive failures in policy and procedure at the century-old summer camp.
4: Camp Mystic had the means to appropriately protect its campers from severe weather.
3: But when severe weather did come last July 4th, investigator Michael Massengale says,
4: there were no evacuation procedures, posted emergency plans.
3: Campers were told to shelter in place as floodwaters rose up.
0: British Prime Minister Keir Starmer's resigning.
5: Every decision I've taken has been about putting the country I love first. That is why I will resign as leader of the Labour Party.
0: He says he'll stay in place until a successor's chosen, widely expected to be Andy Burnham, the former Manchester mayor. You're listening to ABC News.
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2: A central Utah wildfire has forced evacuation, says ABC's Melissa Adan.
3: The Iron Fire, the biggest of 11 wildfires across the state, fueled by high winds, heat, and dry conditions, burning more than 22,000 acres southwest of Provo. The flames erupting Friday, growing rapidly over the weekend as firefighters struggle to contain it.
2: Firefighters also working on a fire at a cold storage warehouse in Los Angeles. A state of emergency has been declared because of biohazard concerns as food in the warehouse begins to spoil. There were at least 3 deadly small plane crashes over the weekend. ABC's Alex Perchet has more on one of them.
4: Investigators on the scene outside of Washington, D.C., after a small plane went down in the woods overnight near a residential area in Bowie, Maryland. The pilot and 2 passengers on board killed.
5: Authorities in Bowie say that it is a miracle that no one on the ground was hurt.
6: We believe the plane belongs to a local flight school out of Montgomery County, and we do believe the flight may have been on a training flight.
5: Investigations are ongoing.
4: The plane was returning from Ocean City, New Jersey.
2: 3 people were killed when a single-engine Piper crashed just outside of Cleveland on Saturday. 2 others killed in a crash on farm property just south of Lexington, Kentucky. And Getty Images has signed a deal with OpenAI to have its photos appear in searches done through ChatGPT. I'm Brian Clark, ABC News.
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9: This local news is a service of Flagler County's Toyota dealer, Beaver Toyota in St. Augustine, conveniently located right off I-95 at exit 311. Thieves broke into the Volusia Flagler Turtle Patrol office and storage shed at the Marineland Coastal Policy Center sometime between 10 a.m. and 1 p.m. Wednesday. Lori Ottline of the Flagler Turtle Patrol says the heist left that shed ransacked.
10: Turtle Patrol was done with Turtle Patrol, so they locked up the shed. We have the ATV in there and all our supplies, the ribbon and stakes for marking nests and fuel for the ATV. And we have an iPad that we use to send the information to FWC every day.
9: Ottline said the vandals used a fire extinguisher inside the building.
10: Knocked everything over on all the shelves and then took the ATV and the iPad.
9: There is a reward on the table to track down whomever is responsible.
10: Well, the reward is $1,000. It's a Kawasaki Camouflage Brute Force 750. Anyone has any leads on it, call the Sheriff's Department.
9: I'm Peter Killeen.

0: 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Jack Armstrong and Joe Getty.
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4: See, senor.
3: Brand new week. Oh, my gosh. What's going to happen this week? This could be a very exciting week.
4: What?
3: This could be the best week of your life. You get a promotion, you meet Mrs. Wright, you win the lottery. So many good things happen.
4: Or what?
3: Your wife could text you and say, we need to talk. The boss could call you and say, we need to talk.
4: Maybe your wife is getting with your boss. And he fires you.
3: They both need to talk to you. The All school right. could contact you and say, we need to talk about your kid. All those things could happen this week.
4: Why? Your boss calls you in. I need to talk to you, Joe. And there's your wife sitting on his lap. I mean,
3: that's a rough week.
4: All coming together in a day. Yeah. Let's hope it goes the other way.
3: Anyway, Armstrong and Getty live from Studio C and toiling under the title of the show today, which is
4: Watch Your Mouth or I Will Taunt You a Second Time. A reference to an ancient Monty Python bit, or in Trump's empty threats, or, if you prefer, don't count her out, because counting is about numbers, and numbers are for counting. Kamala Harris, back in the news, still promising well, she's hinting at a run for president.
3: How y'all doing? Enjoying life? United States won their soccer match easily on Friday. Easily
4: pounded those Aussies into the turf.
3: Socceroos.
4: Yes.
3: And so we're just rolling, right?
4: Yeah, more or less. Yeah, I happen to have, well, watched the game. That 2-0 victory, I wouldn't call easy, but it was a good victory. Solid. Mm-hmm. There were many bullets dodged. Woo!
3: 2-0 though, right? Yeah. Shut up.
4: Yes, it is. Yes. Yes. Let me recheck. Yes, that's correct. Your analysis is spot on, as always.
3: How did the crowd seem to be?
4: Oh, I beside themselves with enthusiasm.
3: Really? Cool.
4: Yeah. There was one U.S. goal that the linesman initially called offside as the ball went into the net, but they have, like, computerized, like crazy 3D AI computerized review of that to figure out if the guy was offside or not. It's pretty quick, too. It's not like football where they go under the hood and, you know, you might as well go to the John or go to the hot dog stand or whatever. No, it's pretty quick and cool to see. But anyway, when they said, the call of offside was incorrect. The goal stands. The stadium just shook. It was one of the loudest sports roars I've ever heard. It's fantastic. Yeah.
3: I hated to see that has come to soccer also. I know y'all apparently like it, but I sure hate it. The stop in the game. No, the thing that just happened you got so excited about did not happen. Or did happen. Well, let's take a look at it and sit around for a while.
4: But you're a purist, because offside in a crowded box is really hard to call. So. And it helped us, so I'm in favor of it.
3: So who do we play next? Do we know that?
4: Nobody knows. No, I don't remember. So we're into the knockout round. But
3: I've chat-GPT'd that like 5 times. I refuse to do it again, because obviously it doesn't matter enough to me to stick in my mind. Right. Or I wouldn't have to ask my computer every single time who we play again. That's South New Hampshire or something like that. I don't know.
4: Old New Hampshire, perhaps.
3: Here's my favorite line from the New York Post editorial board. That's a Rupert Murdoch outfit that generally likes Donald Trump since he came down the escalator 11 years ago. The New York Post said, Donald Trump has not only moved the goalposts, he's changed the sport, the venue, and the rules in terms of declaring that now things are going well. It's just a completely different, like answering a different question than he was asking at the very beginning of the thing. But my favorite thing that happened over the weekend that Joe made reference to is Trump threatening the lives of the Iranian negotiators. That's my favorite thing. That you might, you do that, because they're blustering the way Iran always blusters. You do that and you won't even make it back to your country. Like, we're going to kill them in Switzerland or wherever they're going to go.
4: That would be controversial in diplomatic circles.
3: Well, the Iranians got really mad about that, and then they cut off the talks early and everything like that, which, you know, you should, actually, I suppose. If you're negotiating in a neutral country, and the leader of your, you know, who you're talking to threatens your life.
4: Well, make note of today, because this is the one and only time I will say, yeah, I see their point. I kind of get Iran's point of view on this one.
3: Yeah.
4: You got to let them get back to their country before you drop bombs right on their heads, yeah. To quote the president.
3: Yeah, I was just reading through one of my favorite newsletters that I read every single day, and that just it's all like known unknowns and unknown unknowns this time, too. So to really, once again, to speculate on the whole thing, well, you're speculating. Because what the hell they're talking about, I don't know. Nobody seems to know. And then they'll release some sort of probably horrific result here one of these days, and then that'll be that.
4: I suspect so. Yeah, one can't really speculate with any accuracy right now, but you can repeat over and over the bedrock principles of this, which are that Iran always lies, they always cheat, and so that any agreement that doesn't include absolute discontinuation of the nuclear program and a rigorous system of verification
3: not
4: is a joke.
3: That ain't
4: well, then
3: happen.
4: It's a joke. Mm-hmm. Drop bombs on their heads. And, you know, that Mr. President, happen. The beauty of bombs is you don't need to drop them exactly on someone's head. Really, the neighborhood is good enough. So I hate to nitpick, but
3: I think it's an expression.
4: Okay.
3: So once again, that's where we're left on that whole thing, and I don't know how much more there is to talk about. Well, to talk about the actual negotiations, because we don't know where they are, but nothing has improved, and every single news outlet is united, it would seem, in hating this, including Fox. Fox has gone as negative on this as anything ever that Trump has done.
4: Correct, yeah. And it was funny because, and notable, just before all of this fracas began, Jack and I were chatting off the air about how, especially Fox and Fiends in the morning, had gone like full sycophant. I mean, really, really bootlicky. I mean, even stuff where there's legitimate, you know, I'm not sure if this is going to work out. They're like, oh, another genius move by the president. Like morning after morning. But yeah, they've turned harshly critical. Of course, the fascist jackass right would say, it's because Murdoch and company are controlled by the Jews. If you had any idea how stupid you sound.
3: I'm looking forward to talking about this Wall Street Journal poll that came out over the weekend. Got quite a bit of attention in the online-o-sphere. People's attitudes about the economy are so bad. So bad. Whether they meet, you know, match up with reality or not doesn't really make any difference if that's what everybody's perception is. So we'll talk about that a little bit later. I do want to tell this story. I ate the worst thing I've ever tasted over the weekend.
4: Oh.
3: At a very fancy restaurant. Thought I was going to throw up. So that's a good story.
4: Yeah, that's terrible. Even
3: disgusting.
4: Worse than when we were subject to that buffet in South Africa that had sheep eyeballs and stuff.
3: Yeah, well,
4: and we all ended up with dysentery.
3: I didn't eat most of the gross stuff there, but I did eat something really expensive and really, really awful. Oh my God, it was so gross. And what it turned out to be, I had to ask ChatGPT because I couldn't understand the chef who was explaining it. And its explanation of what I ate is really quite hilarious. So I look forward to talking about that. The polling, by the way, and back to the Iran, the polling around Iran that came out over the weekend. How about this one? 4 out of 5 Americans say we should end the conflict with Iran now. You think Trump isn't seeing those numbers? 4 out of 5 voters think we should end the conflict with Iran now. They just want it over.
4: If you were to include the caveat, Trump's not going to restart the war. But how? End it how at this point? With Iran on the front foot and making wild, expansive demands?
3: I unfortunately don't think people care or understand. They just want it to not be a thing.
4: Correct.
3: ABC News last night, I was watching it. It was their fifth story that they covered was the war with Iran halfway through the show. Weather, various videos of things that happened, this and that. I don't know if they're using, you know, some sort of ratings data or polling that they've got on how much people care about this. You know, geez, we're killing ourselves if we're talking about it as much as we are based on what ABC thinks.
4: Right.
3: Halfway through the show, they get to the fact that the president of the United States threatened to kill the negotiators with a country we're at war with currently. You'd think that'd be a news story, but nope.
4: Well, the subtext is he says lots of crazy crap.
3: Still, we're but no. I get that. But we are at war with an actual country.
4: Yeah.
3: That has killed our soldiers. And lots of them over the years, actually.
4: Oh, yeah. Hundreds and hundreds. Yeah. Yeah. The network evening news is a few people watch them at this point. They're mildly entertaining. A little digest of what happened. But by golly, when the fall comes and the wild weather in the Midwest ends, what will they do to fill the time? Because, oh, my God, do they lean on that? It's all about video of tornadoes and nasty looking radar shots moving across the Great Plains.
3: But if that is their sense of how interested people are in this, that's, yeah. So 4 out of 5 people say, yeah, I just want it over. Because it gets in the way of their weather stories or something. I don't know. Let's start the show officially. I'm Jack Armstrong. He's Joe Getty on this. It is Monday, June 22nd. The days are getting shorter now. The year 2026. We're Armstrong and Getty, and we approve of this program.
4: All right, let's begin then officially. Get down to work according to FCC rules and regs. Here we go at Mark.
1: And finally, Nero, everybody has to start getting a little more excited for America's birthday. Come on, our big 250 is coming up. It's on July 4th for the kids in our public school. And I think that's a pretty big deal.
4: Hear, hear.
3: Bill Maher goes on to say, we all should be more patriotic and positive toward this whole thing and not turn it into just another partisan topic. He's not going to get his wish already. That has happened.
4: Yeah.
3: But, yeah, we'll play some of that. It's really good from what used to be called a liberal.
4: There is a huge partisan divide in patriotism, and there should not be.
3: Not
4: there
3: talking.
4: Has never been like this.
3: Oh, here's another thing I can tease. So I have gotten a lot of entertainment, though it makes me sick, every Mother's Day and Father's Day from your major newspapers on the way they, you know, Mother's Day. And so all the stories in the Washington Post or the New York Times are going to be about, I wanted to be a mom, but climate change changed my mind, you know, that sort of stuff. There's just nothing right. That's just straight out, I'm a mom, it's great. Glad my husband helps me out, blah, blah, blah. Nothing just that fits, like, what is most people's experience.
4: Right.
3: Nothing like that in the Washington Post and the New York Times. New York Times took it over the top over the weekend with their guest essay opinion piece about being a trans dad on Father's Day.
4: Right. And then what even, I learned from being a dad of a trans boy, girl, girl.
3: Even within that story, the trans dad raising their kid and explaining being a dad as a trans dad and everything is just unbelievable. I'll have to read some of that to you.
4: That's your Father's Day feature.
3: And you wonder why you're shedding viewers, listeners, and readers, these news outlets. Are you crazy? Anyway, we got lots on the way, including headlines with Heather Myers next.
0: Armstrong and Getty.
3: Every spam call, every scam text, every sketchy email with your name, each one starts the same way. Somebody found you.
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9: 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Sunshine, 91 to 95 this afternoon. Clear, mid-70s tonight. Sunny, mid-90s tomorrow. Spotty showers and thunderstorms Wednesday, low 90s. I'm Precision Weather Meteorologist Ross Furley on WNZF.
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1: See, the New York Times thought they were doing a service for you on Father's Day by having a little piece about how to answer the questions for your kid as a trans dad when they get old enough to ask, what was it like having breasts when you were younger, Dad? That sort of thing. Are you kidding? What percentage of people does that affect in the country? Is there like four people in the whole country?
2: Yeah, I want to talk more about that coming up. Yeah, I've got another example of that sort of thinking. But first, let's figure out who's reporting what. It's the lead story with Heather Myers. Heather.
3: Happy Monday, Joe and Jack. Same story covered three different ways. Let's start with ABC News. U.S. and Iran agreed to roadmap for final deal within 60 days. From CBS News, Vance says Iran to let international nuclear inspections resume after, quote, good day of talks. And from NBC News, technical talks will continue after Trump threats shake summit.
2: Yeah, you can't hook me with, hey, this has been agreed to. Yeah, just let me know when you're done.
1: Right.
3: Well, this is a story that's splashed all over every website that I'm seeing as far as news stories are concerned. Fox News reporting that Keir Starmer resigns as British Prime Minister after devastating labor revolt.
1: Yeah, he's got like a 12% approval rating, one of the lowest approval ratings on earth.
2: And that's generous. Yeah, sixth prime minister in 7 years. So, you know, okay, they're going to usher in another super lefty. Good luck, Britain.
1: They're going to have 7 in 10 years. That's incredible.
3: A revolving door. From NBC News, Trump blames vandals for reflecting pool problems and says it may need to be drained again.
2: How has the rehab of the reflecting pool become a bitter partisan battle? This is insane.
1: Yeah.
2: The no-bid contract, I get, was a little interesting, but come on.
1: I was reading Ian Bremmer's Twitter feed to see what he was thinking about the Iranian war negotiations. He said, by the way, I don't care about the reflecting pool. And I thought, yeah, that's where I am.
2: Amen.
1: That's a story I don't need to hear about.
3: From News Nation, soaring U.S. beef prices likely to rise thanks to trade and disease outbreaks. From CBS News this morning, a pilot reports a passenger bit a fellow flyer on a plane approaching Philadelphia.
1: Are you not supposed to do that?
2: Nope.
1: They should tell you that. I know how to buckle my seat. You didn't tell me anything about not biting other passengers.
2: Oh, the other thing network newses do when they're through with severe weather in the Midwest is every small plane crash around America. Yeah. They're obsessed with that now.
3: This is true. From News Nation, GLP-1 drugs linked to boosting testosterone and sperm count in men.
1: Oh, this is going to fix that.
2: Boosting?
1: So maybe obesity is why our testosterone has dropped all these years?
2: That does affect it,
1: And the sperm count?
2: Yeah, wow. Maybe.
3: And finally this morning from the Babylon Bee, ISIS claims responsibility for reflecting pool algae.
1: There you go. Whole people losing weight and sperm and testosterone coming back thing, that could be a huge story. Maybe we've figured out a problem here. Okay, lots on the way. If you miss it, get the podcast, Armstrong and Getty On Demand.
0: Armstrong and Getty.
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9: ABC News, I'm Brian Clark. Vice President J.D. Vance said there was progress made in talks with Iran. ABC's Tom Sufi Burridge has more from the site of the talks in Lucerne, Switzerland.
10: J.D. Vance saying that the most exciting thing, in his words, has been the fact that the Iranians have agreed to allow UN nuclear inspectors back into the country. The vice president saying that is a first step in terms of ending Iran's nuclear program.
9: Iran's officials say progress was also made in ending Israeli strikes on Hezbollah in Lebanon. British Prime Minister Keir Starmer says he's resigning. The UK is going to have its seventh prime minister in just over a decade. Starmer spoke to King Charles before announcing his decision. President Trump's renewing calls for military intervention in Chicago after a spate of weekend shootings left at least seven dead. 38 others were hurt. Longtime Federal Reserve Chair Alan Greenspan has died at 100. He served as Fed chair for 18 years. This is ABC News.
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12: Seminole Woods is a beautiful road. To think you want to dump a shopping plaza right there, why would you want to do this?
13: That was one of several concerned citizens who spoke against the Seminole Woods development before commissioners voted to approve it. Earlier this week, we reported on the board's 4-1 decision to move forward with the 119-acre project. Commissioner Andy Dance cast the lone dissenting vote.
14: My issues are with the designation of high-intensity commercial. I don't believe that that is the intent of the plans that have been sent.
13: Resident Kyle Meyer told commissioners growth shouldn't come at the expense of the people who already live here.
15: We moved to Seminole Woods Corridor because it was private and quiet and wonderful in a family location. We love the quality of life here, but it's starting to change.
13: From the WNZF Newsroom, I'm Erica Fox.
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1: One report predicts this summer could mark the lowest level for teen employment since 1948, when the government began tracking the data. Fewer employers are hiring 16 to 19-year-olds for a variety of reasons. Many starter jobs have been taken over by technology, and there's more competition these days from older, more experienced workers.
3: Yeah? Is there anybody that thinks that's good, that we have the lowest teen participation work rate of all time? Maybe there are some people. I certainly don't think so.
2: Roland Fryer, the young economist and Harvard researcher who writes for the Free Press, did an interesting piece the other day when he was explaining why fewer and fewer teens are seeking employment. One of those reasons being their time is better spent like getting an SAT tutor because the economic rewards later in life, theoretically. The other reason, though, I think, and this is a good setup for what we're going to talk about, is that the family doesn't need the money in the same way that, like, our generation of teenagers did. Because if I wanted a luxury, I had to have a job. And, like, everything was a luxury other than roof, food, clothing. And not very good clothing either. So that's probably part of it, because we're so affluent compared to a couple of decades ago. But that is the opposite of people's attitudes, which is interesting.
3: That's interesting. I only know my own micro world. In my micro world, everybody's teen is working except mine, who was slow getting off the line in applying, though he had been pushed by his parent a lot. Anywho, he has applied at a whole bunch of different places, and that hasn't occurred yet, but he and all his friends will be working. Hopefully, his friends already are. But that's interesting. The whole, yeah, doesn't surprise me that if technology eliminates fast food jobs, that's a lot of teen jobs in urban areas, particularly.
2: And in a related story, artificially high minimum wages. Yeah.
3: Yeah. Different economic story that I found interesting. Came across some analysis that said a democracy can't survive this based on these numbers. This is a Wall Street Journal poll. Think that America's political economic systems are stacked against people like me. That's the topic. Do you think that is true or not? That America's political and economic systems are stacked against people like me. And the best thing is they've got a comparison to a decade ago and now. And they break it into three categories for all the questions they asked. Working in lower class, middle class, upper, and upper middle class. One interesting point about this is for approval of Donald Trump, numbers are almost exactly the same through working class, middle class, and upper class. Why do you suppose that is? Doesn't make any difference your economic situation. The same percentage of people back Trump or don't back Trump.
2: It may be partly because of the drop in support among the working class. That number has come down. Maybe. But I don't know.
3: Think that America's political and economic system are stacked against people like me. For the upper and middle class, it has more than doubled. Wow. It has gone from 29% to 65% of upper and upper middle class think that the economic political system is stacked against them. For the middle class, it has gone up 30 points from 42 to 72.
2: Yeah.
3: So it went up, 36 points for the upper class, 30 points for the middle class, and it has gone up 34 points for the working lower class.
2: Wow.
3: Again, the analyst, it was actually Ian Bremmer, who said our country can't survive this attitude. If 2/3 to 3/4 to 90% of people, depending on your class, think the political class is stacked against them, it's just, that's no good.
2: Wow. That is so interesting.
3: I'd say it
2: would require one to three books to tease out everything that's happening.
3: Well, and particularly the change in a decade.
2: Oh, yeah. Mm-hmm.
3: That is incredible. Well, what's off the top of your head thinking? Why does everybody feel like the economic system is stacked against people like me because it seems to be stacked against everybody. Taxes right. are high and you get nothing out of it.
2: That's right. Everybody of the world, unite. The system is against all of us. Now, that's a revolutionary slogan. All right. Off the top of my head, here's your three explanations. Number one, selling economic resentment and discontent is the number one motivator in politics these days.
3: That's a pretty good one.
2: I've got some fabulous analysis.
3: That could be a reflection. Is that the leading people thinking that way? Or are politicians catching on to the fact that people feel that way, so they're just trying to reflect back their needs?
2: Sure. Yeah, it's kind of a self-promoting couple of it. It's a swirl of a perpetual cycle of a whirlwind of doom or something. Anyway.
3: Whirlwind of doom.
2: To that point, great piece by Andy Kessler, I think it was, in the Wall Street Journal, talking about how Bernie and his his mind meld mini-me, AOC, said not long ago that an entire generation came of age and never saw American prosperity.
3: What?
2: And then AOC said, I've never seen that or experienced it really in my adult life.
3: What?
2: I know, nothing could be more false.
3: What?
2: But huge numbers of people, particularly young people, say, yeah, I'm getting cheated. All right, so that's explanation number one.
3: How big a house, how many TVs, cars, how many vacations would the average person have to take before you, Bernie Sanders, and AOC would feel like you're surrounded by prosperity?
2: How sophisticated a mini computer slash entertainment complex must you hold in your pocket at an affordable price before you feel like
3: it's necessary? How much eating out would have to occur before you feel like you're surrounded by prosperity?
2: Drinking an expensive milkshake every day, etc. So I want to talk more about that perception later on, because it is absolutely hand in glove with the rise of democratic socialists, which I want to talk about. But so second figure. So part of it is selling economic resentment is incredibly important in politics right now. Second thing, I think, is there is a perception, and it is not incorrect, that you've got your connected tech world types who are printing money and inventing the future, and the rest of us are utterly perplexed and intimidated by what's going on over there. That's part of it. And the super sophisticated money changers of the world. I mean, the the Wall Street types that were the money traders, essentially.
3: I'm going to overturn their tables is what I'm going to do.
2: It's a good idea. That crowd, we've always looked at them with a mix of envy and resentment and dislike. The Wall Street barons and the day trader, like the hedge fund managers, blah, blah, that make more money than we could possibly imagine. Well, with the advent of...
3: I'm going to look at them with a mixture of envy, ennui, and arousal.
2: Wow, to each their own. But those guys have become so efficient and are making so much money right now. It doesn't really affect me much, except during like the crash of 07, 08. But there's a lot of resentment there, I think, because it is amazing how they seem to be printing money. What was the third factor? I can't even remember. Third factor to be named later. Second round draft choice in 2028. But it's a stew of things, like most things are.
3: Well, I wonder, so that idea that it doesn't need to be...
2: Third factor is that we're living to the limits of our means and beyond as a society, all of us, all the time. We've got this wonderful lifestyle, but we go even further than that and stack up charges on our credit cards. So, and the Wall Street Journal, again, had a great piece on this the other day about how everybody at every level lives a lifestyle that puts them under financial pressure to sustain that lifestyle. Nobody lives less than their means. So you combine all those three things and you get a feeling like the system's stacked against me and people like me. And I'm going to vote for AOC because she's cute.
3: Beyond a certain salary, and you can figure that out for yourself, financial pressure is a choice. Because if you lived in a smaller house and drove a crappier car and took less expensive vacations, you wouldn't be feeling the financial pressure. We, you, everyone. Maybe that's why, fitting in with this poll, more than 40% of Americans who call themselves upper and upper middle class, more than 40% say they haven't saved enough money to retire comfortably.
2: Yeah.
3: If the upper and upper class and upper middle class say they haven't retired, saved enough money to retire comfortably, then that's a, you know.
2: I touted the new John Hamm vehicle. A vehicle made of ham. On Apple TV, our friends and neighbors. Really fun, funny drama. Dramedy. And the opening 90 seconds of it is exactly what we're talking about. He talks about he got an entry-level gig at a Wall Street firm, which brought house number one. And he talks about struggling to pay the bills and all, and then they had a baby and then another baby. But then I got this breakthrough, which led to house number two and an elevated lifestyle, but he's still chasing because that new lifestyle was expensive. And he's like, holy crap, I got to really kill myself at work, which brought house number three, which is a really affluent lifestyle. But then he's like, holy S, I got to just devote all my attention to work. And then his marriage falls apart. And which leads to house number four, which is this crappy rental house. But it's a perfect example of what we're talking about. Always living about 20% more than you can truly afford. Try the opposite. And I'm not lecturing out of some high horseishness, okay? Judy and I lived the lifestyle I'm about to suggest because Jack and I have lived like this scam was about to blow up since day one.
4: It's because it was.
2: It was likely to. The fact that it hasn't is something like a miracle. But so from day one, we lived our lives like this is going to end next week. And it's a good way to live if you can figure out how. Again, I didn't do that because I'm better and more disciplined than you. I did it because I had to. But looking back, it was a really good idea.
3: So before we take a break, back to that original poll that is so horrifying, the jumps in numbers being the biggest difference, only 29% of upper middle class people thought the economic system was stacked against them 10 years ago. Now it's two-thirds.
2: Mm-hmm.
3: For middle class, it was 42. It's now 72, 30-point jump. For
2: That's
3: working lower class, it went from 52 to 86. So you got nearly 90%. Of working in lower class who feel like the politics and economic system are stacked against them. That's revolution material right there.
2: But Ian Bremmer's right.
3: My point was, I feel that way, and I just feel like everybody else is overreacting. But I feel like for me, it's true. For my station in life, I feel like the economic system is stacked against me.
2: Wow. I would love to hear y'all's take on this, whether you want to text us at 415-295-KFTC or mailbag at armstrongandgetty.com if email's more your speed, including if you want to take a look, guys, the system is more stacked than it used to be for these reasons. Go ahead. That's fine. I'm curious what your perceptions are of this.
3: I think a lot of it, though, is the algorithms feeding us the bad news over and over again. That's the big change. That could be the main thing.
2: And our politics.
3: It figures
2: you
3: out who we are.
2: You can't get change unless you have discontent. Never forget that in politics. It's the coin of the realm.
3: You talk about clickonomics. I mean, if you click on stories that matter to you financially and it feeds you constant negative barrage of stuff, which is what the algorithms do. Damn.
2: Yeah.
3: Okay. Man, we're an hour into a new week, and already we're the most depressing radio show in America.
2: Well, bottom line is humanity cannot endure the internet.
3: Yeah, that's the bottom line. There you go. Figured it
2: Unplug
3: out.
2: It.
3: Okay. We got mailbag on the way next.
5: Armstrong and Getty.
2: Uh-oh.
5: The most depressing radio show.
2: No!
5: Ever.
3: Where's the liars?
6: Armstrong and Getty.
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31: 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Plenty of sunshine, low to mid-90s this afternoon, southeast winds at 5 to 15, mostly clear, mid-70s tonight, sunshine, middle 90s tomorrow, isolated showers tomorrow night, spotty showers and thunderstorms, 90 to 94 Wednesday. I'm Precision Weather Meteorologist Ross Murley on WNZF.
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0: The Armstrong and Getty Show.
3: Yeah, da, da, da, da, da. Man, I like that music.
2: Yeah, what's not to like? The driving beat, the haunting melody.
3: Good stuff.
2: The freedom-loving quote of the day. You know, I should be going with Founding Fathers. Oh, well.
8: You should.
2: I should. And I'm not. I'm a bad American.

0: It's not. It's a great idea. We can talk about that later.
1: The Bible!
0: That's right, sir.
2: I'm living in a theocracy.
0: No, you're not. Proverbs says, children's children are the crown of old men, and the glory of children are their fathers. Not sure what that means. Family is great and very important.
3: Well, then thanks for bringing it to us.
0: Yes, but thanks, Anna Louisa. Let's see. On the topic of the reflecting pool, which nobody cares about, the mayor of D.C. painted Black Lives Matter across two city blocks in D.C., rainbows, etc., guarded and maintained over 5 years. Current president of the United States works to improve reflecting pool at the base of Memorial for President Abraham Lincoln by painting it blue, vandalized almost immediately. Now, just imagine what it would have been painted on the floor of the reflecting pool had Harris won. Yeah.
2: The reflecting pool story led before the update on the war with Iran in both of the major evening newscasts I watched last night.
0: I know. It's amazing. Here is some fine sarcasm from Ryan in Houston. Dear Cold Warrior and Old Fancy Jack, I would like to announce that myself and Sydney Sweeney have come to an MOU that we will be married in the fall. So keep your calendars clear. You are both invited to my wedding. We have also decided that we will open up the Strait of Hormuz for the celebration. That's some good sarcasm there.
2: I feel
0: there.
2: Like that person is mocking the idea that both sides are in agreement on the MOU.
0: Scott from Pleasant Hill says, the 4 out of 5 people who say they want the conflict to end, it doesn't say why. It needs to be, do you want the war over even if it means we just end it without an agreement? Or two, do you want the war over after an agreement is reached? I want it over, but I want it over in my country's favor. Fair enough. That's why social issues polling is useless. Let's see, and this is Paolo. Guys, I think Trump is in his first term mode. He'd be fine with Iran negotiating, dragging up to the midterms when the fighting suspended and the straits open. Maybe it's even his preference. He's not in a rush with the negotiations. Flying the ointment with this strategy is that Iran and or Israel may not want the fighting to stop at this point. Maybe he'll bring out a can of whoop-ass after the midterms, or maybe not. I don't think we're going to know what his real intentions are until then. I don't think he has any intentions. I think he flits from plan to plan day to day, has no governing philosophy, and just looks at the markets and the polls and goes with the wind.
2: I like him threatening the negotiators yesterday. I'll kill you in Switzerland.
0: Delightful.
2: Oh, my God. We've got a lot more on the way. If you missed the segment, get the podcast. Armstrong and Getty on demand.
4: Armstrong and Getty.
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7: From ABC News, I'm Brian Clark. Iran is going to allow International Atomic Energy Agency inspectors back into the country. Vice President J.D. Vance touted that as a major development stemming from their talks in Switzerland.
8: I think it's important for all of us to appreciate how much was done, but honestly, there is still a lot to do as we continue to make progress on the nuclear talks, on the economic talks, as we continue to demine the straits and ensure that that flow of traffic continues to pick back up.
7: And the Trump administration has issued a waiver on the sale of Iranian oil for 60 days, one of the promises from the Memorandum of Understanding that President Trump signed last week. The UK is going to have its 7th prime minister in a decade after Keir Starmer announced he will resign as prime minister and as leader of the Labour Party.
9: Every decision I've taken has been about putting the country I love first. That is why I will resign as leader.

0: leader of the Labour Party.
1: Andy Burnham, the former mayor of Manchester, is seen as Starmer's most likely successor. President Trump said the people who damaged the reflecting pool are facing 10 years in prison. The pool's coating is peeling. Green algae's appeared, says ABC's Elizabeth Schulze.
2: Just 2 weeks after President Trump completed his more than $16 million renovation of the iconic reflecting pool, he now says it will need to be drained and repaired immediately. Last week, pieces of that new coating that the president applied to describe as an American flag blue color began peeling off. Trump now claims that vandalism is to blame, but he's provided no evidence to prove it.
1: Alan Greenspan's died at 100. He was the second longest tenure chair of the Federal Reserve in history, serving from 1987 to 2006. But some of Greenspan's monetary policies were blamed for contributing to the global financial crisis. He died of Parkinson's complications. You're listening to ABC News.
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1: Investigators in Texas looking into whether it was driver error, a design flaw, or a mechanical malfunction in a deadly crash involving a Tesla.
5: 76-year-old Martha Avila was putting away groceries when the electric car crashed through the front of her house and killed her. Sheriff Sergeant Alex Terman says the driver showed no signs of impairment before he was taken to the hospital.
6: We're still evaluating what caused that car to fail to control its speed just before this crash.
5: Michael Butler said his Tesla's automatic driver assistance mode was engaged before he slammed into the front of the brick house. Tesla has not commented. Jim Ryan, ABC News.
1: Authorities in Congo say the number of confirmed cases in the Ebola outbreak have now exceeded 1,000. There have been 254 deaths. And officials also say it's still a major challenge to trace those who'd been in contact with Ebola patients. It's the first full day of summer, and many teenagers who want a summer job have come up empty in their job search. ABC's Allison Kosick explains.
7: One report predicts this summer could mark the lowest level for teen employment since 1948, when the government began tracking the data. Fewer employers are hiring 16 to 19-year-olds for a variety of reasons. Many starter jobs have been taken over by technology, and there's more competition these days from older, more experienced workers.
1: Wyndham Clark won golf's U.S. Open for the second time Sunday. I'm Brian Clark, ABC News.
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11: Bunnell Police Chief David Brannon wants to tell the whole world about a member of his department.
12: I'm super proud of Lieutenant Shane Groff, who graduated from the FBI National Academy in Quantico, Virginia. This is a prestigious honor to not only be nominated, but selected, attend, and complete the course.
11: Graduates of this program have to be tough mentally and physically.
12: There's a really strenuous physical challenge they do at the end of the program called the Yellow Brick Road. It's a 6.1-mile course with an obstacle course in the middle of it. He completed that successfully and earned his literal yellow brick that they give him with the session number that he was in and the FBI National Academy. So he's bringing the brick home as well.
11: From the WNZF Newsroom, I'm Liz Ryan.

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3: And now, here's Armstrong and Getty.
4: So, there is no, what would be the right word? Information about what's actually happening with the peace talks as we try to war or end the war with Iran. Nobody knows exactly what's happening.
5: There are many words being hurled about, but
4: where are they
5: meeting? Paying attention to them.
4: Where
5: Geneva, beautiful Geneva, Switzerland.
4: And Geneva, Switzerland's kind of where everybody goes to be peaceful
5: and neutral. Yes,
4: peaceful and neutral.
5: And drink really good wine looking at the beautiful scenery, from what I understand.
4: Can you be peaceful and neutral with members of the mullah theocracy of Iran? Or can they
5: willing
4: just
5: to
4: lie
5: slaughter
4: to
5: a billion people to impose Islam worldwide? Seems a stretch.
4: Anyway, what happened over the weekend? Here's Tree Angst of Fox letting us know.
6: President Trump telling Fox News that the U.S. may take over the Strait in the future, if they have to, and collect tolls. The president described this as the United States being the guardian angel of the Strait of Hormuz and the Middle East. And the president said ultimately that would involve the U.S. taking 20% of the oil that passes through the Strait. Remember, this comes in reaction to the Iranians saying they will close the Strait of Hormuz in response to Israeli strikes against Hezbollah in Lebanon. President Trump tells Fox News he spoke with Iranian officials overnight and said, you close it and you won't have a country. He went on to tell these officials, you won't even make it back to your effing country.
4: So,
5: oh, wow, where do we start? The whole, the U.S. is now the world's robber baron and will patrol, we will confiscate 20% of everything that comes down the pike? Are you kidding?
4: So, Iran, very Trump-esque, announced the Strait is closed several times over the weekend, but didn't do anything to actually close it, and the ships seemed to be moving the same way they were before.
5: Cautiously.
4: Yeah. Iran announced it was closed, but they didn't do anything. They just shot their mouths off. And so that's kind of a Trumpy move there. And then Trump's reaction to it is, oh, yeah, well, we'll close it. We'll charge a toll and take 20% of the oil, which he clearly makes up off the top of his head. just off the top of his head. And then, of course, threatening to kill the negotiators before they could make it back to their country is an
5: interesting... that's controversial.
4: That's an interesting negotiating tactic. And it didn't even get that much news coverage. That's where we are in the modern world. That would have been a stop the presses, the only story maybe on the planet 20 years ago, if any president of any party had said that.
5: All right, here's your question. Don't have to spend a lot of time on this. Does Trump have a strategy of constantly saying stuff that's crap that doesn't come true because it confuses people and keeps them off the, you know, off balance and blah, blah, blah? Or is he just completely undisciplined?
4: Well, that whole Steve Bannon thing was flood the zone with S, so people just are all confused, and then you do what you want.
5: Maybe.
4: I don't know. I don't know. It seems to be a personality that he's got. Threatening to kill the negotiators before they could even get back home is a heck of a thing.
5: Again, that would be a bit of a stumbling block for most negotiations.
4: Although, if you're dealing with somebody who says stuff like that all the time and doesn't follow through on it, it's a different thing. You have to admit. You gotta couch it in its context. If somebody who doesn't say stuff like that said that to you,
5: right?
4: You think, holy crap! But if somebody who says stuff all the time,
5: the UN would hold a meeting, right? Yeah,
4: you've known them for years. They're constantly saying stuff like that. They never do it. You think, okay, there's Jim being Jim again,
5: right? Yeah.
4: So you have to put it in the context, don't you? And I would imagine that the Iranians do. No, you won't. You're not going to close the strait. That would require bombing and military action, and you're not going to do that. You've shown you're not going to do that.
5: Right.
4: Here's a little more from Trey Yingst over the weekend.
6: Pezeshkian said this about Iranian enrichment of uranium. The president also reacting to that. Take a listen.
2: We will not give up our right to enrichment. And they, too, will be forced to accept it. You all know what the so-called president of the United States was saying. He had made a complete 100-degree turn. He was saying that Iran must surrender unconditionally. Iran has no right to do this. It has no right to do that.
6: President Trump, during our call, responded directly to those comments by Iranian President Masoud Pezeshkian. President Trump told Fox News he better watch his mouth, he better shape up, or we'll take over the rest of the country.
4: So you got the president of Iran saying, you're so-called president. What the hell is that? I mean, we have a president, we have an election.
7: Maybe it's an election denier.
4: And then Trump saying, oh, yeah, we'll take over your whole country. Both of them blustering in ways that... So how could you possibly think the negotiations are going well when the presidents of the two countries are saying these sorts of things?
5: If there were not people dying, this would all be hilarious. Iran has stepped up its executions, hangings of all sorts of people it accuses of all sorts of crap. They hold quick kangaroo trials and then hang a 26-year-old publicly. Young businessman who they accused of being a spy for Israel, who's completely befuddled by the charges. Just to instill terror in the population and let them know, you will not dissent. You will not speak against the government. If it were not for that reality, this would all be hilarious.
4: So Lindsey Graham was on one of the talk shows yesterday. I believe it was Face the Nation. And he said something I thought was really, really interesting that may have actually changed my mind on a couple of things. But play clip 56 for me there, Michael.
8: What happens next? I spent 4.5 hours with President Trump Friday. Here's what I think will happen next. If this deal fails, President Trump is going to take the Strait of Hormuz over by force. The United States will control the Strait of Hormuz. We'll charge a fee for all those who go through to pay for the operation. And we're going to expand the Abraham Accords in calendar year 2026. We're going to get Saudi Arabia to join the Abraham Accords, and which is the biggest change in 5,000 years in the Mideast. And if Iran contests control of the Strait of Hormuz by the United States, we will obliterate them.
4: And if my aunt had two testicles, she would be my uncle.
5: Wait a moment. That would make her. Although as he laid it out, that seems reasonable. The whole, we'll take 20% of the oil. Okay, all right, wait a minute. That's too much. But the idea that, yes, we will take on the enormous expense of ensuring free navigation of international waters, as we have since WW2. But it's going to be crazy expensive, and so, yeah, there's going to be a toll through the strait. That is reasonable.
4: Iran would try to shoot at boats still, so we would have to militarily make it impossible for them to do that, which seems to be a pretty big operation.
5: In the era of cheap and plentiful small arms and bombs and drones and stuff, that's a tall hill to climb.
4: I mean, the fighting part of the war would be back on if we were going to take control of the strait. But the most interesting thing Lindsey Graham said yesterday that actually may have changed my mind. So last week I was mocking the fact that J.D. Vance and others were making such a big deal. Look, they're not going to get 1 cent of American money before they make this nuclear deal. And me and lots of other people are saying, yeah, but they're going to get $300 billion, period. So who cares where it comes from? They're going to use that to make a bomb and to make more rockets, et cetera, et cetera, et cetera. Lindsey Graham was making the argument yesterday, this fund is coming from, this $300 billion is coming from primarily Saudi Arabia and the UAE. He said, what's her name on Face the Nation? What's her name?
5: Margaret Brennan.
4: Margaret Brennan says, but they'll use that
5: horrible woman, by the way, horrible.
4: They'll use that money, no matter who it comes from, for these bad things that I just mentioned. He said, to me, if that's a good thing. If Saudi Arabia and the UAE are willing to invest those billions of dollars, it's because they believe that Iran has changed into a different regime. They've been a war. They're not going to give $300 billion to a country that has swore the end of Sunni Shia Islam, which one are they? Sunni Islam, right, for all these years. Unless they think it's a different government now. So, to me, them giving that money would be basically a guarantee that this is a different regime, which makes sense. Saudi Arabia.
5: What about the oil revenue angle of it, though? That's going to happen immediately if the blockade is lifted and the strait is open.
4: Saudi Arabia and Iran are sworn enemies, and if Saudi Arabia invests in Iran, that would only you would think that would only be because they think Iran has come around and become a different country. I just don't think there's any chance that Iran has become a different country.
5: Yeah, I would agree. And again, it doesn't address the oil revenue, which is the immediate revenue that takes away the pressure on Iran. There's part of me that thinks about what it's going to be like when you got to be a sports fan, but when the Mets and the Jets are champions of their respective leagues. I mean, so much has got to happen to get to that, and there's no sign that it's happening. I'm so befuddled and underwhelmed by all of this.
4: I'm not sure it is befuddling to me. I think what we've been talking about is going to happen. It just happens spread out over time, and it's not quite as exciting as we have a deal or a racket war. Iran's going to start getting money, and they're going to drag out these talks until they get a nuclear weapon.
5: Oh, yeah.
4: And it could take many, many months, could take a year, could take whatever. But we will, for stupid reasons, play along and act like they're actually negotiating to avoid having to deal with it. Yeah, it's a horrible result.
5: Or some future president is going to have to, in my opinion, unleash the big war that Trump was not willing to.
4: What
5: to prevent
4: future
5: that
4: president's
5: from happening.
4: Gonna be? It ain't going to be J.D. Vance, and it ain't going to be any Democrat. Who would it be?
5: President Rubio? President J.T. Timberlake? I don't know.
4: Wow, Justin Timberlake.
5: Yeah.
4: Or I suppose if the Democrats had nominated a Rahm Emanuel type, it could happen, but I don't think that's
5: conceivably. Yeah. Yeah. Okay, well, there you have it.
4: You got to admit, the highlight of the weekend was Trump threatening to kill the negotiators in Switzerland.
9: It was
5: different. Yes,
4: it was different. Drone strike on Geneva. Take him out.
5: Hey, here's a super interesting thing, and maybe we'll get to this next hour in the fascinating and award-winning Hour 3 of the Armstrong and Getty Show. The good folks at the Free Press have realized people tell pollsters what they think the pollsters want to hear to a large extent in a way that is odd to me. But and they've come up with a new way of polling that lets people air their private thoughts. And some of the results and how they differ from the polls you've heard, really interesting. So we'll get to that Hour 3.
4: Yeah, I love that. That's some good stuff right there.
5: Oh, I'm telling you. Plus, a death train is haunting South Florida. We'll tell you about the death train.
4: Boy, when you use that voice, it sounds very scary.
5: Scary voice.
4: Yeah. We got a lot of stuff on the way. I hope you can stay here.
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9: 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Sunshine, 91 to 95 this afternoon. Clear, mid-70s tonight. Sunny, mid-90s tomorrow. Spotty showers and thunderstorms Wednesday, low 90s. I'm Precision Weather Meteorologist Russ Hurley on WNZF.
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31: So is there any reason you guys are street racing? Because you're 110 and he's 125.
32: That guy, he swerved at me and he shouldn't have done that.
31: Okay.
32: I am out just having a little ride in my favorite car.
5: That is an 85-year-old arrested for street racing in Florida. When confronted with the accusation, William Bosworth, age 85, responded, as you heard, "I'm just having a little ride in my favorite car."
4: 85? What was he driving?
5: I couldn't tell. It's funny. He was racing a red Corvette. Whether it was little or not, Prince, I don't know. The Corvette was doing 125, and he was doing 110, so he should get arrested for losing. But I can't tell what it looks like. Maybe a ragtop BMW or something like that. But an interaction between the deputy and elderly driver captured on body camera footage. I wish we had more of it. He explained that, "No, that guy, he swerved at me only because I wanted to get away from him before we caused a problem." So he's doing 110 miles per hour next to the guy.
4: My son
5: was having a race.
4: We saw a Corvette in the parking lot at the grocery store yesterday. My son gave me a rundown on the new iteration of Corvettes over the last couple of years. It's a completely different thing than Corvettes have been. They're no longer sports cars. They're supercars. They're not trying to compete with Camaros and Mustangs. They're trying to compete with Lamborghinis and Ferraris. That's why they cost twice as much as they used to. But like the newer Corvettes go like 240 miles an hour.
5: Yeah, they're also, rocket ships.
4: They also cost like $200,000. It's just it's a different thing now.
5: Yeah, the beloved American icon, the Corvette, is, yeah, it's a different market completely. Speaking of transportation and Florida, the death train. They call it the Bright Line. It's a really, it's a very attractive train. It's a privately operated high-speed rail system in Florida. You can buy a half bottle of Veuve Clicquot for $59 if you like. The onboard bathrooms are large and clean enough. That was me attempting to pronounce some French champagne, I think. It's a really super chic, beautiful, fast, affordable.
4: They probably serve the worst thing I've ever eaten that I had over the weekend, which was fancy. Oh, I'll tell you about that later.
5: Do tell. But what the Bright Line is best known for is not that it reflects the gleam of the future, but the fact that it keeps hitting people. According to the Federal Railroad Administration, which apparently there is one of, the Bright Line has been involved in at least 185 fatalities since 2017.
4: That seems like a lot.
5: 148 of them were not believed to be suicide, so obviously, 37 of them were. But last year, the train hit and killed 41 people, none of whom, as best as the authorities could determine, was attempting to harm themselves. By comparison, the Long Island Railroad, the busiest commuter line in the country, hit and killed 6 people last year, not 41, but 6, while running 947 trains a day. Yeah, Bright Line was running 32.
4: Is it the train's fault if you get run over by a train? They leave tracks. They're easy to spot.
5: It's a good point. It's not like they can get you while you're walking across a baseball diamond or something like that. Yeah, exactly.
4: The parking lot of the mall.
5: Yeah, the accident rate was more than double that of the next highest. Floridians have started calling it the death train to maintain a sense of callous humor about it. I just think it has to do with Florida and Florida man and that attitude. You can't tell me not to cross the tracks, right? I'm crossing the tracks. But the train's way faster than people are used to.
4: Oh, they think they got time to cross.
5: It closes on them so fast, Kerblooey.
4: Wow.
5: Yeah.
4: Whew. We got a lot on the way. Trust us, it's interesting. We don't have time to tell you about it.
0: Armstrong and Getty.
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11: ABC News, I'm Brian Clark. Vice President J.D. Vance in Switzerland said there's still a lot to do, but the first round of talks with Iran went well, focused on a permanent agreement to end the war.
12: The final deal is the house. We set the foundation. We haven't built the house, but we've laid a successful foundation to get to a good place for the American people.
11: He said that one key area of agreement is that Iran will allow International Atomic Energy Agency inspectors back into the country. President Trump said on social media that vandals who damaged the reflecting pool in Washington could get 10 years in prison. He's blaming the vandals for causing the pool's new lining to peel, but he's not offered evidence. The UK is going to have its seventh prime minister in a decade after Keir Starmer announced he's stepping down as Labour Party leader today and prime minister. Former Manchester Mayor Andy Burnham seen as the likely successor. Powerful storms expected to move into the eastern U.S. today. Severe weather blamed for three deaths in the Midwest over the weekend. This is ABC News.
0: This local news is a service of Flagler County's Toyota dealer, Beaver Toyota in St. Augustine, conveniently located right off I-95 at exit 311. Thieves broke into the Volusia Flagler Turtle Patrol office and storage shed at the Marineland Coastal Policy Center sometime between 10 a.m. and 1 p.m. Wednesday. Lori Ottline of the Flagler Turtle Patrol says the heist left that shed ransacked.
3: Turtle Patrol was done with Turtle Patrol, so they locked up the shed. We have the ATV in there and all our supplies, the ribbon and stakes for marking this and fuel for the ATV. And we have an iPad that we use to send the information to FWC every day.
0: Hotline said the vandals used a fire extinguisher inside the building.
3: Knocked everything over on all the shelves and then took the ATV and the iPad.
0: There is a reward on the table to track down whomever is responsible.
3: Well, the reward is $1,000. It's a Kawasaki Camouflage Brute Force 750. Anyone has any leads on it, call the Sheriff's Department.
0: I'm Peter Killeen.
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4: So, it was Father's Day yesterday. Got two great Father's Day things for you. We'll get to a little bit later. One, Richard Nixon, former president, talking about his dad. In a highly emotional and fantastic way of talking about your dad for Father's Day. And the letter that Karl Marx's father wrote to him about what a loser scumbag he was.
5: And he was right.
4: Yes. Which is a good Father's Day sort of note. So all that later.
5: Excellent. Hey, Michael, give us a clip 61C, would you? This is Daniel Moraff, who recruited Graham Plattner to run for the Senate in Maine.
17: Part of our thesis here is that people do not want their candidates grown in vats. They want people who are real human beings, and they want people who do not look and sound like the vat-grown people who've been leading this country off a cliff for the last century. And that was Graham.
5: Every time I think I remember how terrible his voice is, I hear it again, and it's worse than I'd remembered. He has the worst voice in America.
4: That's the way he actually talks? How much of that is his bad voice, and how much of it is his affectation?
5: Oh, all of it's an affectation.
4: Oh, okay.
5: I'm a vocal frying falsetto going into weirdly...
4: Up-talking.
5: Up-talking progressive. That's the vocal pattern. Anyway, turns out he's a big deal in progressive politics.
4: Oh, really?
5: And he's really at odds with the Democratic Party as well. And I'm tempted to get into that here because I want to talk about the rise of the Democratic Socialists. But yeah, he's a big deal, very controversial. And actually, one of the things he says that I agree with, weirdly, is maybe I can find that. Let's put a pin in that. I say, using one of my least favorite expressions ever. Oh, there it is. Okay. He's a communist and an America hater and a nut, and he has the worst voice in America. But he says of the people he's trying to recruit, real people who have lived real lives are giving voters something they've been starving for. People want someone who will fight for them, not someone who's been dreaming of power since they were in middle school and lived their lives accordingly. I actually agree completely with that, the idea of a citizen legislature. He just wants communist citizen legislators. Anyway, having said that, we talked earlier about how polls of Americans' perceptions of the economy and whether the system stacked against them economically and politically, the numbers who say, yeah, it's stacked against me, I'm getting screwed, have just skyrocketed. Just like in a decade, right, Jack?
4: Mm-hmm.
5: It was, yeah, 10 years.
4: Yeah.
5: I mean, astonishing numbers. If you missed it, grab the podcast, Armstrong and Getty on Demand. And how Bernie and AOC are drawing huge crowds saying, for instance, AOC said, and I quote, "Our generation came of age and never saw American prosperity. I have never seen that or experienced it really in my adult life."
4: Have you been to the airport? Have you been to a mall? Have you been to a restaurant? Have you been to a football game, a concert?
5: Andy Kessler in the Journal talks about all the incredible advances in medicine that have happened in the last several years and what an incredible sign of prosperity that is. And smartphones and AI and air travel and noise cancellation headphones and Uber and self-driving vehicles and vacations all over the world and the rest of it. And he's like, what are you talking about? But as I said earlier, if you want change politically, you must have discontent. And if discontent doesn't exist organically, you've got to make it by either, and this is the neo-Marxism I'm always talking about, convincing every minority, sexual, racial, ethnic, language, short people, whatever, the autistic, whatever, that the system as it is oppressing you. And get all of those people together into a coalition, and then you can overthrow the government and bring about your Marxist utopia. And then who is this writing? It's so good. Oh, it's the editorial board of the Wall Street Journal. It's talking about the rise of the Democratic Socialists and how they are really taking over America's blue cities. And now they're trying to get into Congress and into the Senate. And their beliefs are absolutely Looney Tunes by mainstream American standards. But they're getting the young people. Here's... and they also go into how Mamdani had gotten support from like the left, center left politicians in New York. And then he turned on them immediately as they were running for election. He primaried them and brought DSA members out against them and is campaigning hard for them, trying to get them booted out. So the whole DSA versus the Democratic Party thing is pretty interesting. It's developing and I think it's getting more bitter. But here's one of the people he's endorsing for Congress. Here's, we talked about this Daria Lisa, Avilia Chevalier, who has at least one name too many, a proud member of the DSA. Her platform is something else. Abolish ICE, because this agency exists to control our communities, not keep us safe. These are all quotes, direct quotes. Create a four-day, 32-hour work week with no loss in pay, plus a universal basic income, as well as a federal jobs guarantee. Free government child care, free pre-K, free college, Medicare for all, including abortion. Federal rent control via 5% national cap on yearly increases for existing units managed by large landlords. She believes all deportations are wrong because this is a double punishment to subject someone who's committed a crime to both the criminal system and then additionally to the immigration system. And these people are on the rise. And then you see the polls as we head to our nation's 250th birthday, in which there's a giant partisan gap in patriotism, which I'd like to talk about more later. But it all goes back to what I was saying. These people want radical political change. And to create that, you've got to do what Orwell taught us not to do. Teach kids in school a perverse view of their own history. And then convince them that they're part of a terrible, terrible country that needs to be changed. And the fruit of that evil labor is coming true. The DSA shouldn't get 3 votes. Yet they're getting elected. Washington, D.C. is about to go Democratic Socialist. It's amazing.
18: When people are unhappy, and we talked about the polls earlier, maybe we'll get to it later, but people of every class feel like the government is rigged against them. When that happens, you want change. And apparently, based on my life experience, when people want change, they'll vote for the other thing without... It doesn't even matter what the other thing is necessary. It's a different thing.
5: Right.
18: So you don't look into the details. You just want something different.
5: Or just kick the bastards out. You know, that spirit. Yeah, punish them. More on that theme and others, including... I can't wait to hear what the worst thing you ever ate is. Your personal information is invaluable, according to the people at Incogni, and they're right. 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
18: So for Father's Day, I carved out some hours to myself, which I don't get many of as a full-time single parent. That's what I did for myself on Father's Day. I actually did it the day before. Went into San Francisco. I was going to eat a fancy meal in San Francisco. Sushi. I like sushi, right? So I went to a fancy sushi. I did a little research. Went to a super fancy, ridiculously overpriced, hard to get a reservation sushi place in San Francisco. And I wasn't paying attention. I wish I'd have paid more attention. It was the, what is the word? You fancy people know this. Omakase or omakase or whatever it is. It's where the chef chooses your food. You don't get to choose your own food. You don't get to look at a menu and pick what you want. It's the fancy guy with the Michelin star at the fancy restaurant tells you what you're going to eat because he knows what's best. Fine. And it was 18 different things. So 18 wow. different tiny little things that you ate. Of them, I'd say about a third of them were real good. A third of them were meh. And about a third of them are really hard to choke down, including one that the second go around, I just refused to eat because it was so disgusting. And the chefs all had very thick accents, and I cannot understand people with accents for some reason. I don't know why my brain is like that, but I just can't understand a word anybody with an accent says. So what he told me, I did not know. I took a picture of it, and I could tell by the way he was telling me that this one's going to take a little, you're going to have a little trouble eating this thing because, you know, it's not for everybody, whatever.
5: Hmm.
18: And
5: how about you bring me something everybody likes?
18: Well, it's, this was like super expensive. This is like the special thing.
5: Oh.
18: And it ended up the couple that was sitting next to me where I was sitting, because there's only like 12 people in this whole restaurant that they allow at a time. And this couple sitting next to me thought it was hilarious, me trying to eat that, because they said it's really an acquired taste. The one woman said, the first time I ever tried it, I spit it into a napkin. It was so disgusting. It took me years to develop a palate for it.
5: Wow.
18: And she said, we lived in Shanghai for 10 years, and over time we developed. He said, what is that term that people is? You'll learn to appreciate it or something like that. I thought, I'm too old to need to learn to appreciate food. There's plenty of food that I appreciate the moment I put it in my mouth.
5: There are things I enjoy now more than the first time I tried them, but at what point are you acquiring the ability to choke it down so you look sophisticated?
18: Right, because other people have told you this is a, makes you look like a big
5: deal. Right,
18: anyway,
5: yeah.
18: Uni nigiri, according to ChatGPT, it's the bright orange. It was kind of orange brown. It looked like if you just changed your cat's food.
5: Mm.
18: What comes out the other end of them. That's what it looked like on rice. It's exactly what it looked like. That's what the consistency was.
5: Oh, boy.
18: It's kind of mushy, brown, orange.
5: Yeah, we got there ahead of you. Yeah. Because of your Hemingway-esque, like, your Hemingway-esque descriptive powers. Yes.
18: The edible reproductive organ of the sea urchin.
5: Oh.
18: So it was the reproductive organs of a sea urchin made into like a gooey paste.
5: The arguably edible sex organs.
18: It's one of the most prized ingredients in high-end Japanese sushi. At your really high-end, Michelin-starred sushi restaurants around the world, this is like the top thing you could have. It should be rich and creamy, almost like a custard, it says here. Briny with a taste of the ocean.
5: Mm.
18: Soft enough to melt in your mouth. Now, if you remember that description I had earlier, that's... yes. Oh, my God, and the flavor was just awful to me, just awful. But so the couple next to me who are, you know, lived in Shanghai for 10 years, and they're sophisticated sushi people, and how you have to grow an appreciation for it over time, and it's hard for people. He said, you need to think seawater. Think the taste of seawater the next time before you eat. I thought, why would I want to taste seawater before I taste something else to be able to choke it down so I can claim I'm a fancy person?
5: As a guy who has swum in several oceans, I will tell you, when you get seawater in your mouth, everybody spits it out immediately.
18: Because it's a terrible flavor.
5: Yes.
18: But I do think it's what you were talking about. I think it's you figure out a way to get it down so you can be a fancy person. Maybe I'm just a rube and they actually like it, but it was the worst flavor I've ever had in my mouth, and I have had excrement in my mouth. Cow excrement. Let's make that clear.
5: Yeah, whatever.
18: and cat, apparently. But at least it was very expensive. The second time around, he had it on something else, and I just didn't even try. Because the first time, I thought I was going to chunder. I thought, right there in the restaurant, wearing a suit, I'm going to vomit on the table.
5: That's a bad look.
19: Really sick to my stomach, and actually I threw up yesterday.
5: One of your fellow diners.
18: What is the deal with that? What is the deal with the consistency was so gross. It looked so gross, and the consistency was so gross, and then the flavor was disgusting. What is the point of acquiring a taste for that?
5: And I'm sorry, whose genitals did we confiscate to make this delicious repast?
18: Sea urchin or something?
5: The sea urchin. Leave the poor sea urchin's genitals alone. They need them.
18: Oh, my God. Oh, that was horrible. It's just a warning for you if you ever go to a super fancy, really expensive, wish you had your money back sushi place. We're going to do a tribute to Father's Day at some point that's really, really good. We need to check in on the war in Iran. J.D. Vance just said something that's big if true, among other things on the way.
21: Armstrong and Getty.
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5: 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Plenty of sunshine, low to mid-90s this afternoon. Southeast winds at 5 to 15, mostly clear, mid-70s tonight. Sunshine, middle 90s tomorrow. Isolated showers tomorrow night. Spotty showers and thunderstorms, 90 to 94 Wednesday. I'm Precision Weather Meteorologist Ross Murley on WNZF.
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1: So Katie, the news lady, who just had a baby, and the sushi treat that I had over the weekend looked like what comes out of the south end of a brand new baby. I just put a picture of it up for everybody on the show, and she said that's delicious. And she grew up in the Bay Area, so maybe she acquired the taste of super fancy sushi that I have not acquired yet, but I found it gross. If you didn't hear the story, get the podcast. I told it.
2: I must ask again, though, with your COVID experience, is your taste normal now or what? How's that stand?
1: Well, the people next to me said it took them 10 years to be able to choke it down. They almost threw up
2: point.
1: The first time they ate it.
2: Fair point.
1: Oh, it was gross.
2: Yeah,
1: I'm going to have trouble
2: like
1: eating the rest of my life.
2: A blind man reviewing cinematography, but no, fair enough.
1: I'm going to have trouble eating the rest of my life thinking about that. The consistency.
2: Oh. You need some sort of counseling.
1: Don't make something the color of excrement and then the consistency that you would assume it would be also. That doesn't help.
2: No.
1: Anyway, complete change of topic. Thank God. We have a latest on what's going on with the negotiations there in Switzerland between Iran and the United States. This is Trey Angsta Fox.
3: Here's what we know and here's what we don't know. According to the mediators, Qatar and

0: idea if they've agreed to this or not, or if they're going to say later today, no, we ain't going to do that. Or even if they say yes, if they mean it or not.
1: Right. I can't remember. Is it the president or the speaker of the parliament? One of the head guys who's running the negotiations for Iran actually has a book about how to negotiate. It's like Negotiating the Iran Way is practically the title. And it's finally been translated into English. And he talks about, oh, yeah, yeah, you half agree to things, but then you go back on it. Then you confuse the issue and you move the goalposts. And then after you've actually agreed to it, you just start violating it as soon as you can. He lays out the playbook, and it's exactly what it would appear to be. And so that's what we're dealing with here. It's just crazy.
0: And then speaking of moving the goalposts, the New York Post editorial board's continuing to blast Trump, even though they've been supportive of Trump pretty much endlessly for a decade now, says that in terms of saying, we got a good deal, we got everything we wanted, that Donald Trump, I think the quote from the New York Post editorial board was, he not only moved the goalposts, he changed the sport, the venue, and the rules to be able to say, we got everything we wanted, except for, you know, unconditional surrender and the regime change and eliminating their rockets and stopping their nuclear program and getting all the dust out. And other than that.
1: Right, right. It's been a complete win. One thing that did please me is Trump at least eased up with his blame Israel all the time. Absolute stupidity, in my opinion. I don't know if Marco got to him, but he finally blasted Iran, saying they must immediately stop their highly paid proxies in Lebanon from causing trouble. Ha, sigh, finally.
0: Yeah, there's a lot of story to be written around this one yet.
2: Armstrong and Getty.
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7: From ABC News, I'm Brian Clark. Vice President J.D. Vance said the first round of talks with Iran went well in Switzerland.
8: The final deal is the house. We set the foundation. We haven't built the house, but we've laid a successful foundation to get to a good place for the American people.
7: The vice president touted Iran's agreement to admit International Atomic Energy Agency inspectors into the country, but ABC's Tom Sufi Burge in Switzerland says that comes with a caveat.
9: Those inspectors from the International Atomic Energy Agency were already very much part of the verification process. So, I mean, it's not an additional win by the Trump administration in terms of these negotiations. And the vice president was very clear. He conceded that, you know, there is still a long way to go.
7: Britain is going to have its seventh prime minister in a decade. Keir Starmer announced he is stepping down as PM and leader of the Labour Party. ABC's James Longman is outside of 10 Downing Street.
10: What next? Well, he remains prime minister today, and he will be prime minister for the next few weeks because by Labour Party rules, there will now be a contest within the party, which he said is going to be in July. All eyes will be on Andy Burnham.
7: Burnham is the former mayor of Manchester who says he will seek the leadership position. July 4th marks 1 year since the catastrophic flooding in the Texas Hill Country that killed at least 139 people, dozens of them at an all-girls summer camp. ABC's Jim Ryan says state investigators have released a report.
11: The failures at Camp Mystic began long before the July 4th, 2025 flood, according to investigator Casey Garrett.
12: Nobody had any idea what they needed to be doing.
11: She says a lack of flood warnings and a delayed evacuation would lead to the deaths of 25 young campers and two counselors.
12: It was such a tragic disservice to these people that they were starved of information.

0: Former Federal Reserve Chair Alan Greenspan died at 100. He was Fed Chair for 18 years. 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
0: President Trump says there will be arrests threatening 10 years in prison for vandalism of the reflecting pool in Washington, D.C. The new lining is peeling. The president's blaming vandalism. ABC's Elizabeth Schulze says the renovation is the president's most recent D.C. refurbishment.
5: The company that applied the coating says it identified some areas of the pool that require repairs and confirmed that it will need to be drained. That company, along with a water purification business that's owned by a longtime donor to President Trump, bypass the traditional bidding process that's typically used to do work on national parks.
0: The Supreme Court reinstated a murder conviction of a man over the high-profile 1979 disappearance of a six-year-old boy in New York City. Authorities were preparing to try Pedro Hernandez for the third time in the Eitan Pates case. He was one of the first missing children to ever appear on milk cartons. The anniversary of his disappearance has since become National Missing Children's Day. Federal investigators looking into a close call at Boston's Logan Airport. ABC's Gio Benitez says a Delta flight had to abort its landing.
6: A spokesperson from Flight Radar 24 telling us the Delta was about 500 feet above the departing American flight as it crossed that runway. So listen to some of the ATC audio.
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6: And the FAA telling us in a statement that the crew of the Delta flight executed a go-around at Boston Logan because another aircraft was departing from an intersecting runway.
9: I'm Brian Clark.
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13: Seminole Woods is a beautiful road. To think you want to dump a shopping plaza right there, why would you want to do this?
14: That was one of several concerned citizens who spoke against the Seminole Woods development before commissioners voted to approve it. Earlier this week, we reported on the board's 4-1 decision to move forward with the 119-acre project. Commissioner Andy Dance cast the lone dissenting vote.
15: My issues are with the designation of high-intensity commercial. I don't believe that that is the intent of the plans that have been sent.
14: Resident Kyle Meyer told commissioners growth shouldn't come at the expense of the people who already live here.
16: We moved to Seminole Woods Corridor because it was private and quiet and wonderful in a family location. We love the quality of life here, but it's starting to change.
14: From the WNZF Newsroom, I'm Erica Fox.

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4: Yesterday was Father's Day, and I hope you had a nice Father's Day. If that factors into your life at all, you may not be a father. You probably have a father. I don't care about Father's Day, really. I care more about being a father than anything else that has ever happened in my life. It is my entire identity. I don't care that much about Father's Day. But I hope yours was whatever you want it to be.
5: It was. I watched the U.S. Open for hours. Fabulous.
4: Yeah. I got into a conversation with this about this over the weekend, so that shades my view. Just the commercialization of everything companies that make a profit out of convincing you your Mother's Day, Father's Day, Valentine's Day, birthday, whatever, is not special enough if these things didn't happen. And they're doing it completely for profit, not for any way whatsoever that makes, you know, your relationship with your kid or your wife or your whatever better. That doesn't factor at all. It's just trying to guilt you into feel like if you didn't do these things, which includes buying this, the right, you know, level of Father's Day. So
5: very brief thought. I read a piece by some thinker. I wish I could remember who posited that what men really want, what dads really want for Father's Day, is to know they're appreciated.
4: Yeah.
5: That what they do is appreciated, but it's unmanly to ask for appreciation. It seems needy. And so many guys, you know, they get some goofy gift, which is an expression of that.
4: Sure.
5: Yeah.
4: Yeah, I got a little of that, so, and that was all I needed. So I'm perfectly happy with my Father's Day. So, I got three things for Father's Day here for you. Funny, ridiculous, and heartwarming. All three. First, this. I came across it. Matt Taibbi, who we really, really like as a writer, he linked this. No. I'm going in the wrong direction. I don't remember who put this one out first. This one is something that this guy puts out every single year. It's a letter from Karl Marx's dad to Karl Marx, the inventor of Marxism, who is a scumbag. We did a podcast years ago called Karl Marx is a Piece of S, based on a biography we read, and it was a book review. And Karl Marx was a piece of S. Even without disliking his philosophy so much, he was just a crappy person.
6: Yeah.
4: Who, rich kid, who still didn't have enough stuff without having to work for it and was unhappy all the time. One of those people. You know plenty of them.
5: Everything, every quality he had was a bad one. He would mooch, he would borrow, he would never pay back, he would blame others for his setbacks. He was just awful.
4: And his dad knew this and wrote this letter to him. Apparently Karl Marx had just sent a letter to his dad bitching about something. "Frankly speaking, my dear Karl, I do not like this modern world, which all weaklings use to cloak their feelings when they quarrel with the world because they do not possess, without labor or trouble, well-furnished palaces with vast sums of money and elegant carriages." A long, wordy way of saying, "Oh, so you didn't get everything you wanted without any effort, and now you're complaining."
5: Wow, that's tragic, yeah.
4: "This embitterment disgusts me, and you're the last person from whom I would expect it. What grounds can you have for it? Has not everything smiled on you since your cradle? Has not nature endowed you with magnificent talents? Have not your parents lavished affection on you? Have you ever up to now been unable to satisfy your reasonable wishes? And have you not carried away in the most incomprehensible fashion the heart of a girl whom thousands envy you?" Like, you got this chick that everybody wanted, and I have no idea why, but you're still not happy.
5: The beard. Great
4: yet
5: beard.
4: Yet the first untoward event, the first disappointed wish evokes embitterment. Is that strength? Is that manly character? So even his own father realized he was a piece of crap. I like that. Then, and this has become kind of a tradition for me, on Mother's Day or Father's Day or practically any of your big holidays, you can go to the Washington Post and the New York Times, and they'll have something that is so out of the mainstream, it is head spinning. On Mother's Day, it's all either my mom was horrible and that's why I need a therapist all the time. Or you know, thank God I didn't have children because of climate change. And nothing.
5: Sure, glad I got abortions, yes.
4: And nothing reflecting what the vast majority people feel about Mother's Day or Father's Day or whatever. And it did the same thing in the New York Times this time. Opinion guest essay from this person. To my daughter, my gender was never complicated about being a trans dad, which has got to be helpful to roughly 6 people in the entire country. And you can't understand why your readership is going away, your viewership. People don't read you anymore because you're serving an audience that hardly exists. Anyway, so it's a series
5: of... They're serving their ideology. That's what they're serving.
4: It's a series of cartoon panels. And I won't go through them all, but this is what Matt Taibbi, he tweeted this out, this link, and he said, I don't know whether to laugh or be horrified that this is what the New York Times thinks people want to read on Father's Day. So the first cartoon is a dad chasing his kid. You need a thick skin to be a parent. You're slow because you're old, the kid says to dad. I've been living as a trans man since I was 18 years old. And you've got a dude with stubble in the pool with a kid. But when my wife and I had Elliot, I had to learn how to be a trans dad. Hey, dad, they're saying in the pool. How did you grow a mustache if you were a lady? I wasn't out to everyone as trans. And they're looking through a photo album, it looks like. Who's that? His daughter, looking through pictures, doesn't know who that is. It's me. But with Elliot, I had to learn how to talk about it. So here you are on Father's Day with the New York Times feeling like they need to have a piece to help trans dads figure out how to talk to their kids. That's what their audience is looking for,
5: right,
4: on Father's Day in the most important newspaper in the world. Oh, you look really different. Yeah? Yeah, you look cool. Then or now? Then. Ooh.
5: His daughter thought, thick skin as a dad, a trans dad especially, yes.
4: His daughter thought that he looked better as a woman because that's what he was born as.
5: Yes.
4: I had to trust her with the most vulnerable version of myself. I told my friends at school that, Mom, you made a... I told my friends at school, the kid says in this panel, that Mom made you a cake when you got your surgery. And then they got into a conversation about how I don't tell everybody, you don't need to tell your kids that I had your friends at school that I had surgery, and how difficult it is to talk about being trans dad with your kids, basically, is the long and short of it.
5: Boy, Andy.
4: Just stunning that the New York Times thinks that the... So your take is, I think they're wrong about this, too. But they think, the New York Times thinks they have enough progressive readers that think, oh, that's nice that they're not leaving out the trans dad community on Father's Day, that it's a win for them. I think they're wrong about that also.
5: Well, I think that's part of it. The other part of it, and I was going to bring this up anyway, it's a brief aside. I was going to bring you an article about a restaurant review in the New York Times. And the New York Times restaurant reviews have been going on for several generations. And they almost never give 4 stars. It's unbelievable when they give a place 4 stars. Well, they gave 4 stars the other day to a Palestinian restaurant that's really steered into the whole food for the Intifada thing. And it's everybody eats there is like, yeah, this is decent enough, like Lebanese food, Mediterranean food, but it's sure as hell not 4 stars. It's like the woke thing in school. You need to work anti-racism into every class in a high school or a college. And astrophysicists are like, how the F am I supposed to do that? Number one, I don't believe in that crap. Number two, how am I supposed to do that? Well, the New York Times staff has embraced that. Even food reviews must include hyper-progressivism. So that's why it's in there. That's why that's in there for Father's Day. Of course it's in there. Every single column, every department of the paper should reflect neo-Marxism.
4: Well, if their only goal was to please their readers and get more readers.
5: It's not, though. That's what I'm saying.
4: Right. But yeah. If their only goal was to please readers and get more readers, that would be a terrible move. Because there's no way, even among New York Times readers, that the average person wants that out of their Father's Day issue of the New York Times.
5: Yeah, it's certain ridiculous. Small minorities, probably what you were describing. Oh, this is so enlightened. This is why I love the Times.
4: I'd be surprised if it's 10%. Even of New York Times readers think, that's what I want out of my Father's Day columns.
5: Well, Jack, here's something 100% of dog owners agree to. They want their dog to be healthier and happier and live longer. And Rough Greens, America's number one dog food additive, can really help your dog achieve those goals.
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4: So this is Richard Nixon back when he was in president, so somewhere between 68 and 74, talking about his dad and the context of it being a good dad, mom also, but since we're talking Father's Day, being a good dad is like, as long as you did that, you were successful, regardless of any other, you know, facets of your life, really. Mm. And here's Richard Nixon.
2: I remember my old man. I think that they would have called him sort of a little man, common man. He didn't consider himself that way. You know what he was? He was a streetcar motorman first, and then he was a farmer, and then he had a lemon ranch. It was the poorest lemon ranch in California, I can assure you. He sold it before they found oil on it. And then he was a grocer. But he was a great man, because he did his job, and every job counts, up to the hilt, regardless of what happened.
4: Again, in the context, if you're doing all those things to provide for your family, and you provided for your family and did the things dads do, then you were a great man.
5: Right, right. That's nice. That's really good.
4: Yeah, it's fantastic.
5: Yeah. What was that super great biography of Nixon that came out like 15, 20 years ago? Can't remember. There have been several, but fascinating, because he grew up in such humble circumstances. He always felt like the elite looked down on him. One of the things that got him was an inferiority complex, I think. But that's nice. That's really nice.
4: Of course, Hallmark has its own views of what Father's Day or Mother's Day or Valentine's needs to be, but
5: yeah,
4: that's up to them. Somebody brought up the idea of just, how did cards get so expensive? Remember when you thought you went to, Michael, you agree? Didn't it used to seem like the price of a card was an afterthought? It was such a tiny amount of money. Now they're like $11 or something like that. What?
5: Yeah.
4: When did that become a thing? When they hooked you, when they realized they got you hooked, that you think you got to buy this fancy card, or clearly your mom is going to feel underappreciated. We got a lot more on the way. Stay here.
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8: 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Sunshine, 91 to 95 this afternoon. Clear, mid-70s tonight. Sunny, mid-90s tomorrow. Spotty showers and thunderstorms Wednesday, low 90s. I'm Precision Weather Meteorologist Russ Hurley on WNZF.
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1: A couple of shows to watch. So there's a new Michael Jackson documentary on Netflix. Forget what it's called, but something like Trial of the Century or Michael Jackson on Trial or the King of Pop Trial, blah, blah, something like that. I have a feeling it's a bit of a pushback to that movie that came out, which I was fine with. It was about his music career up until the controversies happened, and there's nothing wrong with taking a look at that. But I think this documentary is meant to let's remember what he was also, because it's all about, and I'd forgotten a lot of this stuff, and it's something to watch. It goes back to that Andy Beshear documentary, remember, that started the whole thing when he's sitting there on the couch with that little kid holding his hands, and he said himself, yeah, we sleep in the same bed. What's wrong with that? It's not sexual. What's wrong with sharing your bed? And everybody's looking at him with that little kid like, you sleep in the same bed with other people's children. What the hell? And that's when it all just exploded, and kids started coming out of the woodwork, and it goes through the trial and all that sort of stuff. It's really a well-done documentary, but what a freak. I have no idea if he was a child molester or at all, but some of that behind-the-scenes footage of his home that I'd never seen before. They have the sheriff's department. When the sheriff showed up there, they had cameras in the car. It's them showing up to Neverland Ranch with the with the warrant to search the place and walking with the cameras into the house for the first time, going into his bedroom, finding secret hallways and stuff like that. It's really interesting.
2: Wow.
1: If you've ever
2: wanted
1: a glimpse into Jacko's weirdo lifestyle. Woo! Anyway, I look forward to finishing that. And then there's this new thing coming out. This is a movie called The Social Reckoning about Facebook. And hopefully you'll be able to tell what it's about from this trailer.
3: So what would you need?
4: To stand up the story, the internal documents.
5: This is a material violation of my NDA.
6: 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We're not frightened of Congress. We're post-government around here. Please. 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
7: She's going to get sued into small pieces.
8: I don't want to be made an example of by a guy with unlimited resources.
9: Harm, I promise you, is imminent.
10: Enough! People around here understand that when I say no, that's the end of the debate. I'm not 2 years out of a dorm room anymore, Charlie. Look around.
1: So this is an Aaron Sorkin thing, which is why they talk really fast, and it's very, very dramatic, but it's...
2: A lot of walking and talking, yes.
1: But it's allegedly based on the interviews of people who worked for Zuckerberg and Facebook, and it gets to his congressional hearings. That thing there where he says, enough! And he stands up. They were practicing for his congressional testimony, the first time that he testified before Congress. And they were doing a mock him sitting at a desk with his suit and tie on, trying to handle the questioning. And they're really pushing him to try to get ready. And he screams, I'm enough, and people around here do what I say I want to do. It's like the Jack Nicholson, you know, finally snaps.
2: Yeah.
1: You're damn right I heard the code red. It's like that sort of thing with Zuckerberg. But it looks damn interesting. I don't know how much... is Zuckerberg pushing back and claiming that's not true? I haven't heard that yet. It hasn't come
2: out. Yeah, I don't know. It's tough for me to take this to enjoy it too much because I take this so seriously as a topic. I don't need Aaron Sorkin like really jazzing it up for me, and then I come away with a mistaken impression.
1: But
2: it does sound. If you don't take everything too seriously, this sounds really entertaining.
1: If Zuckerberg behind the scenes, and this is not hard to imagine, is talking about how I don't care what the government thinks, I'm bigger than the government now and stuff like that. At the time of the whole disinformation stuff, this is a lot of what it's about during the COVID era, when the people internally didn't like the fact that they weren't allowing certain points of view on. Looks damn interesting, I'll tell you that.
2: You remember how in the whole Trump cabinet was wearing the same shoes? Well, now they're all eating sauerkraut. More on that to come. Stay with us if you can.
0: Armstrong and Getty.
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12: ABC News, I'm Brian Clark. Vice President J.D. Vance in Switzerland said there was good progress in talks between the U.S. and Iran. Said that one objective achieved was setting up a way to address conflicts in the region.
13: If Hezbollah fires at Israel, or if Israel responds, if there are other conflicts that arise in the region, we're actually talking to each other and figuring out how to stop the shooting, how to make the region safer, our allies and everybody else.
12: Battled UK Prime Minister Keir Starmer's resigning and also stepping down as leader of the Labour Party. He'll stay on until a successor is chosen. Andy Burnham, the former mayor of Manchester, is seen as the most likely successor. He'd be the seventh prime minister in a decade. The judge overseeing the case of Charlie Kirk's death may rule today on whether to sanction prosecutors over comments they made about bullet fragments recovered from Kirk's body. Defense lawyers say the comments could prejudice potential jurors. This is ABC News.
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15: Pinnell Police Chief David Brannon wants to tell the whole world about a member of his department.
16: I'm super proud of Lieutenant Shane Groff, who graduated from the FBI National Academy in Quantico, Virginia. This is a prestigious honor to not only be nominated, but selected, attend, and complete the course.
15: Graduates of this program have to be tough mentally and physically.
16: There's a really strenuous physical challenge they do at the end of the program called the Yellow Brick Road. It's a 6.1-mile course with an obstacle course in the middle of it. He completed that successfully and earned his literal yellow brick that they give him with the session number that he was in and the FBI National Academy. So he's bringing the brick home as well.
15: From the WNZF Newsroom, I'm Liz Ryan.
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1: Alan Greenspan, the celebrity Fed chair there back in the 90s, during a big run-up in the stock market, died at age 100. Did he end up being a villain?
2: Kind of, yeah. He famously announced that it was the end of recessions and big ups and downs because we knew how to manage the economy now. But then it was under his watch that things got way out of hand and we had the big financial crash in the 2000s.
1: Yeah. So. I feel like, yeah, when the big giant crash happened in 2008, a lot of people were blaming him for a certain number of things.
2: Speaking of money, I think you'll be able to relate to this and agree with it, although I have a huge gripe. Owning a home is getting more expensive in every way. The long list of spiraling costs include property taxes, insurance, maintenance, home improvements. They're all up significantly. They go over the last five years, 2019 to 2025. And show you the increase. Principal is up 22%. Interest is up 35%, predictably. The rates are up. Property tax is up 31%. Insurance is up 72%. And they point that all of these numbers outpace inflation, but they don't tell you by how much. And I hate inflation, and inflation is far more evil than people realize. But you don't make me do the research and figure out how much inflation is up over the last 5-6 years.
3: No, tell me, adjusted for inflation.
1: Yeah, no stories about a particular sector being more expensive work anymore because inflation has been so much so fast.
2: Right, right. But the most notable numbers to me are that insurance, homeowners insurance is up 72%. Home maintenance costs are up 85%. And emergency repairs, the cost of those are up 175%. And, you know, I'm not an expert in this, but it's got to be, A, blue-collar guys who will actually show up are really hard to find, you know, handymen and painters and whatever, and building materials are skyrocketing, partly because of the building boom, but I don't know. Anyway, moving along.
1: And here I am with my gazebo completely unpainted.
2: Oh, Lord, it's an embarrassment. Speaking of money, I thought this was great. Well, I'd like to get into this in greater detail down the road, but Auburn University essentially just declared bankruptcy, but not bankruptcy, academic bankruptcy, in essence. The Board of Trustees is taking control of the school back from the faculty. The board began seizing the university's academic programs, including curriculum, course offerings, degree requirements, and academic credentials at the June 5th meeting. The board also dissolved the faculty senate and replaced it with an advisory council to the president, which includes various folks. And the board's assertion of authority mirrors incoming mandates by the Alabama legislature about how colleges in Alabama ought to function. And this guy, who was a professor, has been a professor at a state university for almost 30 years. He was a bankruptcy lawyer. And he says it's remarkable. It's the same rationale. The management of this company and its board have proved they don't know what they're doing. They're not living up to their obligations. They are now bankrupt. They need to be bailed out. All right, we're booting our ass out. And essentially, several states are saying, likewise are universities.
1: But are they upset that people aren't learning anything and it costs too much?
2: Yes. Or what? Oh, yeah. It's that they're not learning anything and they have abandoned, as this guy lists, faculties enjoy substantial rights of self-governance because they committed to higher standards than those required by ordinary jobs. Professors would establish and maintain standards of scholarly integrity, freedom of speech, and inquiry, rigorous dedication to merit-based assessment of research in specialized fields. They police their own house, enforcing norms of truth-seeking, maintaining scholarly integrity and rigor, ensuring students emerge with basic knowledge, employable skills, and civic competency. That was the covenant that let them run themselves. And like a board of directors or a management team at a private company, they haven't done that. And so the board is taking it back from them. I love that idea because they're no longer doing what they're supposed to be doing. Moving along, do you know about the Tarps Off movement?
1: The what?
2: The Tarps Off movement. Started as a whim in St. Louis. Now it's all over ballparks from St. Petersburg to Seattle. Bunches of dudes with their shirts off at sports games.
1: Tarps?
2: Tarps off. And I have, they probably explain how, what this has to do with, like, the tarp that covers a field when it's raining, for instance.
1: But so you sit in the stands with no shirt on?
2: Yeah, at some point in the game, everybody takes their shirt off and starts dancing and doing their hands back and forth or chanting together or
1: males
2: whatever.
1: Males only, I assume.
2: Yes, yeah, males only. Dudes with their shirts off. I actually witnessed it at a minor league hockey game. So it's everywhere. But if you see a bunch of shirtless dudes, that's what this is.
1: Yeah, I'm glad you alerted me.
2: Tarps off!
1: Came across this. Charles Schwab, one of your big investment houses, is going to add prediction markets to their things you can invest in, following the lead of J.P. Morgan Chase, who did the same thing, adding in prediction markets because they're so dang popular.
2: Yeah, yeah. I remember when this idea first came along, I was like, wow, I follow the news every single day, and I get a sense of, things seem to be heading this way. But it seems very Wild Westy, and there's some hinkiness there.
1: Isn't there something like, yeah, as opposed to all the other investments that a Charles Schwab or J.P. Morgan Chase has that are some company attempting to do something and whether they're going to be successful or not? This is just betting, right. Like, isn't it similar to, like, is Madonna still going to be popular in 2 years or not?
2: Well, I don't think they have stuff as fuzzy as that, although if they list the measures by which they'll decide that question. But, yeah, you can bet on anything. From will one of the top 10 cities pass a dog walking ordinance in the next 6 months to, you know, will a tanker be sunk in the Straits of Hormuz in the next month? Bet on anything. Seems very un-Schwab-like to me.
1: It does.
2: Yeah. Huh. Totally different topic. And I should get into that just to try it. I don't know. Why wouldn't I? Because I'm not greedy enough. That's my problem. I'll try to get greedier. I mentioned this earlier. The New York Times has awarded what the paper says is its first ever 4-star review of a restaurant outside of New York City. To what the review describes as a Palestinian restaurant in Washington, D.C. that's existed since 2020, but reopened in 2025, stressing the Palestinian aspect of the essentially Mediterranean food. And they're super, like, political. And so, even though everybody says the food is, it's fine, it's typical of this sort of restaurant, they've now got 4 stars in the New York Times because they're super pro Hezbollah, pro Hamas, anti-Israel, the rest of it. And here's, and I should have brought this up earlier. I was talking about how, just like in colleges, where they say every class should include anti-racism, including math and astrophysics and chemistry class. And California still has that policy. It's insane. And the professor's like, how the hell am I supposed to do this? Anyway, that's what the New York Times philosophy is. This stuff should be in every department. Jack, you used to joke about how you'd read the gardening hints, and they would include a blast at Trump, which is just bizarre. So one of the editors of the Free Beacon ate there and said it's fine, it's mediocre. Where's the quote I'm looking for? In a May 26 interview with the Columbia Journalism Review, the Times restaurant critic who wrote that review we're talking about, Legea Michon, said she hoped her work, quote, would undermine the current order and redistribute power.
1: Wow. And your job is to review food.
2: Right. Exactly. Exactly. Her job is to, whatever I just said. There it is. Undermine the current order and redistribute power. Redistribute power.
1: So I'm reviewing this restaurant and I say, too much lemon zest. Right. And they're in favor of settler colonialism. So I give them a 1 star.
2: Right. Exactly. The New York Times review of the restaurant gushes the chef, about the chef, Michael Rafiti wearing a black and white checkered scarf because, of course, he was a kafia. Favored by PLO terrorists, current socialist mayor of New York City, and by activists violently disrupting university campuses. Quote, here's a quote from the review. Mr. Rafiti is interested not in some abstract, seamless perfection, but in building a wholly realized world, vivid in all its particulars, and making it yours. Yeah, how's the food taste? So that's the New York Times now. That's why Barry Weiss quit. Yeah, it's amazing, isn't it? And finally, about food, everyone in Trump's cabinet is eating sauerkraut. New diet sweeping the White House involves heaping portions of sauerkraut, led, of course, by RFK Jr., Commerce Secretary Howard Lutnick, and Transportation Secretary Sean Duffy, and VP J.D. Vance. They've all embraced the diet, drawn by the promise of slimmer waistlines and glowing skin. I like this line. They've all apparently determined the health benefits outweigh the slightly sulfurous odors that have been the cause of some domestic friction. Kennedy said in Michigan this week, within 30 days, I lost 20 pounds. JD is also on the diet. You can see how different he looks. It's all about eating lots of fermented foods like sauerkraut and kimchi, along with grass-fed steak, and to abstain from alcohol and sugary food.
1: All right.
2: So you're eating lots of vegetables, and you've quit drinking and eating, like, desserts. Okay. All right. I'm sure it's fine.
1: Whatever.
2: I don't think I'm going heavy into the sauerkraut, RFK. I'm not pulling pranks with bear corpses. Well, and I'm not wrangling snakes for fun.
1: But I've known a few people like this. Just the... Every 6 months, the world uncovers a new way to eat that we somehow had missed for all of humanity. No, this is the answer right here. We were wrong. That thing we told you 6 months ago. Now, this one. Sauerkraut all along. Not caveman diet. Not 19 other things you've tried.
2: Right,
1: this one.
2: Right. Or, you know, it was known for a while and we abandoned it in our quest for something or other. And back in 16th century Greece, they actually had a one-third lower rate of whatever. You know, okay. Yeah. All right, fine. Guzzle down your sauerkraut. Sounds good to me. I like it on a nice Reuben sandwich. Mmm.
1: I don't know what a Reuben sandwich is.
2: It's you got your sauerkraut and your pastrami.
1: There we go. Cheese, I don't know what pastrami is, so it makes sense that I don't know what a Reuben sandwich is.
2: You need to get yourself to a deli today. Mm. You are made to enjoy pastrami. Do not croak before you've enjoyed pastrami.
1: Bill Maher,
2: you don't like corned beef. Correct?
1: Is it? I don't know.
2: I thought you said you don't like corned beef.
1: No, I don't.
2: Maybe I'm thinking of somebody else.
1: I don't think I do, but I don't remember having ever eaten it.
2: Not on any St. Patrick's Day or anything? Corned beef and cabbage? Nothing?
1: Maybe I did. I was probably drunk. I don't know.
2: Wow. Probably.
1: Bill Maher said some great things about America and the 250th birthday and how we should be nonpartisan on it and all that sort of stuff on his HBO show Friday night. Maybe we'll get to that in hour four. We've got more on the way. Stay here.
0: Armstrong and Getty.
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11: 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Plenty of sunshine, low to mid-90s this afternoon. Southeast winds at 5 to 15, mostly clear, mid-70s tonight. Sunshine, middle 90s tomorrow. Isolated showers tomorrow night. Spotty showers and thunderstorms, 90 to 94 Wednesday. I'm Precision Weather Meteorologist Ross Murley on WNZF.
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1: So I'm on this panel today speaking at this thing. I've decided to, with a couple hours before it happens, try to figure out what the hell it is. And I still don't know.
2: Seems like a good idea.
1: Looks like too much work to figure it out, so I'll just show up and answer questions as asked.
2: That's the spirit.
1: What is it? The AAPC? I'm speaking at the 2026 AAPC California Regional Conference. What does that stand for? American Association of Pet Controllers.
2: That is correct. Yeah, out of control pets are a scourge in modern society. No, I believe it's the American Association of Political Consultants. I apologize to the AAPC. I can't make it. A scheduling conflict, as they say. But good luck. Right. And
1: why do they want to talk to me? The panel I'm on with a bunch of other people I don't know is called Turning Creators into Advocates. So I suppose I'll spin some BS about that.
2: It's all about influencers and their effect on politics these days.
1: All right.
2: Hiring influencers to pitch your candidate and kind of pretend that you haven't.
1: Okay. Looking at some of the other panels. AI in your workflow. I'd like to listen to that.
2: I'm for it. Unless it gets out of hand, then I'm against it.
1: I was talking to somebody who's been looking for a job and was surprised how often AI comes up in the job interviews. Like, how good are you at using AI is like apparently a common question now.
2: Mm-hmm.
1: And they don't exactly know how to answer it because they, like the rest of us, use AI all the time, but just kind of as a glorified search engine. So I use it every single day. And then they say, good, glad to hear that, even though that doesn't mean I have any abilities to use AI in the workplace, really.
2: Dude in the Wall Street Journal wrote an editorial about how he's like a pretty high-level advertising agency guy, big-time campaigns, huge media buys, that sort of thing. And he talked about how you rise up slowly in those ranks and you get more trust and more status and more tools to use, an assistant and access to the company computer, whatever. Now he cites a couple examples of 20-somethings who use like AI agents to analyze this or that and save the company millions of dollars, or, you know, came up with a great breakthrough, and how even though AI is going to take jobs, if you're at all decent about it, with it, it could like vault you to a level of

0: think that means.
1: I see. You should have read more science fiction, which you've rejected as a genre through the years.
0: A trillion times a trillion dollars will be spent on making antimatter to travel to other star systems.
1: Right. Collision between matter and antimatter, everybody knows that's such a violent release of energy. If it can be harnessed, that would get us to...
0: Who's going to be spending these trillions of dollars?
1: Those involved in the program. See, I could be on a panel of this right now.
0: This is the kind of answers they're going to hear from me.
1: It's important that we pursue this. Unless it gets out of hand, then we need to pull back. That will be my take. What's your topic? Throwing deep passes in football. It's important we embrace the deep pass. Until it passes a certain point, then we need to... Okay.
0: However, if we come up short, I suggest we redouble our efforts.
1: Exactly. Yes. Patriotism and Father's Day among our themes next hour. If you can't hang around and get next hour, grab it via podcast. Armstrong and Getty On Demand.
2: Armstrong and Getty.
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7: From ABC News, I'm Michelle Franzen. Legendary Grammy-winning music producer Clive Davis has died. ABC's Dave Packer has more on the man behind some of America's top musical icons.
8: Clive Davis was once dubbed the music executive with the Midas touch for finding talent during his time at CBS Records and then with his own company, Arista Records. In a 2013 interview, Davis talked about his greatest find, Whitney Houston.
9: We had 7 number ones in a row. Our first album sold 22 million around the world.
8: Davis's catalog of artists besides Houston include Aretha Franklin, Earth, Wind & Fire, Barry Manilow, Billy Joel, and Jennifer Hudson. Clive Davis was inducted into the Rock and Roll Hall of Fame in 2000 in the non-performers category.
7: Clive Davis was 94. Peace negotiations between the U.S. and Iran remain fragile following a weekend of talks in Switzerland. Vice President J.D. Vance telling reporters delegations between U.S., Pakistan, Iran, and Qatar are aimed at bringing a permanent end to the war in region.
10: The opening of the Strait of Hormuz, the ending of the Iranian nuclear program, all of these things have already been accomplished. The question before us now is how much more can we accomplish together? Can we turn over a new leaf? Can we change relations in the Middle East permanently?
7: Iran over the weekend vowing to close the Strait of Hormuz following Israeli strikes in Lebanon targeting Hezbollah. Less than 2 weeks before July 4th festivities marking America's 250th anniversary, problems persist with the multi-million dollar renovation of the Lincoln Memorial Reflecting Pool.
11: Just 2 weeks after President Trump completed his more than $16 million renovation of the iconic Reflecting Pool, he now says it will need to be drained and repaired immediately. Last week, pieces of that new coating that the president applied to describe as an American flag blue color began peeling off. Trump now claims that vandalism is to blame, but he's provided no evidence to prove it.
7: ABC's Elizabeth Schulze in Washington, D.C. 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
2: Evacuations taking place in central Utah after a fast-moving wildfire. Details from ABC's Melissa Adan.
3: The Iron Fire, the biggest of 11 wildfires across the state. Fueled by high winds, heat, and dry conditions, burning more than 22,000 acres southwest of Provo. The flames erupting Friday, growing rapidly over the weekend as firefighters struggle to contain it.
4: It's just real sad. They rode and off-roaded in these mountains. And a lot of memories, and they're all pretty much just gone, burned up.
2: Texas investigators have found many failures linked to the disaster at Camp Mystic, where deadly flash floods killed 25 girls and two counselors last summer. The panel cites a lack of flood warnings and delayed evacuations. Camp Mystic was supposed to partially reopen this summer, but public outcry leading officials to keep it closed. Former Federal Reserve Chair Alan Greenspan has died.
5: Appointed by Ronald Reagan, Alan Greenspan knew the global economy was changing, as he once told Congress.
6: It's becoming increasingly conceptual and less physical, more services and less physical goods.
5: Greenspan oversaw a period of unprecedented prosperity through the 1990s, but his policies were later blamed for contributing to the housing crisis and global recession of 2008.
2: ABC's Brian Clark. Greenspan was 100. He died from complications of Parkinson's, according to his widow, NBC correspondent Andrea Mitchell. Michelle Franz in ABC News.
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9: This local news is a service of Flagler County's Toyota dealer, Beaver Toyota in St. Augustine, conveniently located right off I-95 at exit 311. Thieves broke into the Volusia Flagler Turtle Patrol office and storage shed at the Marineland Coastal Policy Center sometime between 10 a.m. and 1 p.m. Wednesday. Lori Ottline of the Flagler Turtle Patrol says the heist left that shed ransacked.
10: Turtle Patrol was done with Turtle Patrol, so they locked up the shed. We have the ATV in there and all our supplies, the ribbon and stakes for marking nests and fuel for the ATV. And we have an iPad that we use to send the information to FWC every day.
9: Ottline said the vandals used a fire extinguisher inside the building.
10: Knocked everything over on all the shelves and then took the ATV and the iPad.
9: There is a reward on the table to track down whomever is responsible.
10: Well, the reward is $1,000. It's a Kawasaki Camouflage Brute Force 750. Anyone has any leads on it, call the Sheriff's Department.
9: I'm Peter Killeen.

0: Rising from the heart of the swamp, a beacon of truth is casting its light. From sea to shining sea, The Vince Show. Here's Vince Colonnaise.
1: All right, 844-484-3872, 844-4-THE-USA. That is the way to join us today from coast to coast, from sea to shining sea. Get in here on the program on another busy, glorious Monday in the United States of America. We're barreling towards the 250th anniversary of our great country. What a joy it is. What a blessing it is to be born here and to be alive right now. You know, it's been an interesting weekend, hasn't it, to watch J.D. Vance in Switzerland working on getting to a deal with the Iranians. Vince, I thought we had a deal. No. We don't have a deal. We don't have a deal. Keep cool, my babies. We started with a memorandum of understanding. We're working towards a deal. 60 days, that's the window. And there was a lot of chaos in the media this weekend, the claims that it's falling apart, the Iranians are blustering, they claim they were shutting down the Strait of Hormuz, and then President Trump responded and said, you shut down the Strait, I'm going to kill you. There were some fireworks this weekend, that's for sure. But the Vice President of the United States was undeterred. He went for many hours yesterday negotiating with the Iranians. And coming out today with some big announcements on the progress in the Iran negotiations, saying, "Yeah, we've made a lot of ground here, and this is just the beginning. And if it keeps going, it'll be good. It'll be good for the whole world." Here's the Vice President of the United States this morning.
2: Yesterday was a very, very good day. We made a lot of good progress. We did exactly what we wanted to do, which is accomplish four things for the American people. First, we wanted to build a mechanism for keeping the Strait of Hormuz open. It is open. We've seen, of course, gas prices and oil prices come down, millions and millions of barrels of crude and natural gas flowing through the Strait of Hormuz that weren't flowing before.
1: That's really huge. We need this energy flowing. We need it flowing. This is not a small deal. I don't miss this. If you want human beings to flourish, if you want prices to come down so they can, you need the oil flowing. You need it. This is a matter of humanitarian importance that this energy move. And the administration very focused on that, as they should be.
2: But we also wanted to make sure that we actually set up the coordination mechanism so that we could demine the Straits of Hormuz, so that when there are the conflicts that inevitably come up, we can make sure we work through them rather than that leading to escalation. And that is exactly what we did yesterday. Number two, we also wanted to build a mechanism, a similar mechanism, for deconfliction for the regional ceasefire. As the President of the United States has himself said, sometimes these ceasefires just mean you're shooting a little bit less, but we wanted to make sure that we had the proper coordination set up so that if there is shooting, if Hezbollah fires at Israel or if Israel responds, if there are other conflicts that arise in the region,
1: yep,
2: we're actually talking to each other and figuring out how to stop the shooting, how to make the region safer,
1: yep,
2: our allies and everybody else.
1: Okay, I want you to dwell on the language he just used a moment ago. He said, if Hezbollah is shooting at Israel, or Israel is responding. Do you notice that? Yeah, you should. There's a theory going around that somehow J.D. Vance is, like, got some animus towards Israel or something, or thinks that they're the instigator to all of this. There's no evidence for that whatsoever. J.D. Vance is constantly talking about the great friendship we have with Israel, the great alliance we have with Israel. And he's saying that Israel is clearly responding to terror attacks by Hezbollah. Did I miss something in the language there? Were there dog whistles built into that? No. J.D. Vance is saying, look, we're creating another means, a diplomatic means, to try and bring the temperature down. We're establishing deconfliction for both the Strait of Hormuz and for the Lebanon conflict, as Hezbollah keeps its acts of terrorism going against Israel, and Israel keeps responding. We're trying to bring the bloodshed down. That's a noble goal.
2: We set that up as well. Number three, and this is probably what we're most excited about as Americans, the Iranians have agreed to invite IAEA inspectors back into their country. That is a major milestone for the American people and the first step in permanently denuclearizing or permanently ending a nuclear weapons program in Iran.
1: Okay. So that's another big piece of this. A huge piece of it. J.D. Vance explains that now we'll have IAEA inspectors going into the country. And we got that commitment out of this long-winded negotiation yesterday. So some good news is Vice President Vance, he sounds well-rested, by the way. It was like 1 o'clock in the afternoon in Switzerland. This contrast that with, I think it was a couple days ago, he sounded a little exhausted by all of the stuff that he's had to deal with. He sounded a little hoarse. Today sounded very good from Switzerland as they're working on getting towards a final deal with Iran. Now, J.D. Vance also said that, of course, that the weekend's news where Iran was popping off at the mouth and talking about, oh, we're going to shut the Strait of Hormuz down. Well, that was a big mistake. That was a big mistake. But he's like, you know what? That happens. And we call it, millennials call it trash talk. There was some trash talk this weekend. That's fine. We'll handle it.
2: What we told the Iranians yesterday is when you guys engage in what us millennials might call trash talk, you can't expect the President of the United States not to respond and not to correct the record. So when they say things that aren't true, the President is going to respond to it. I'm going to respond to it. Americans are going to respond to it. When they make threats that aren't rooted in reality, they have to accept that the President of the United States is actually going to set the record straight.
1: Yep.
2: That's all that happened. So yes, there was a little bit of threatening, there was a little bit of whining, but at the end of the day, the talks continued and we made great progress.
1: Listen, some threatening and some whining, but that's all right. We kept going. There's a kind of a good cop, bad cop dynamic going on. J.D. Vance is the diplomat right now working with these guys. President Trump is promising to kill anyone who tries to shut this all down. Here is Trey Yingst characterizing his phone call with the president over the weekend.
3: I just spoke with President Trump for more than 20 minutes, and he gave some new insight and reaction about the ongoing talks that are taking place in Switzerland and the threats coming from the Iranian regime. President Trump telling Fox News that the U.S. may take over the strait in the future if they have to and collect tolls. The president described this as the United States being the guardian angel.
1: Isn't it the funniest thing? So Iran keeps saying, we're going to shut the Strait of Hormuz down. We're going to blockade the strait. We're going to collect tolls in the strait, these kinds of things. And the president goes, well, how about this? How about I shut the strait down? How about I collect tolls in the strait? How about we do that? They're like, wait, you wouldn't do that, right? Yeah, I would. Yes, I would.
3: The Strait of Hormuz and the Middle East. And the president said ultimately that would involve the U.S. taking 20% of the oil that passes through the strait. Remember, this comes in reaction to the Iranians saying they will close the Strait of Hormuz in response to Israeli strikes against Hezbollah in Lebanon. President Trump tells Fox News he spoke with Iranian officials overnight and said, you close it and you won't have a country. He went on to tell these officials, you won't even make it back to your effing country.
1: So that's highly suggestive of who he was speaking to. It sounds like it was the delegation that was meeting with J.D. Vance. You're not even going to make it back to your effing country if you shut the strait down. So let's not do that.
3: Here today, Iran's president, Masoud Pezeshkian, said this about Iranian enrichment of uranium. The president also reacting to that. Take a listen.
4: We will not give up our right to enrichment. And they, too, will be forced to accept it. You all know what the so-called president of the United States was saying. He had made a complete...
1: The so-called president? I don't know what he's talking about. That was the last guy.
4: 100-degree turn. He was saying that Iran must surrender unconditionally. Iran has no right to do this. It has no right to do that.
3: President Trump, during our call, responded directly to those comments by Iranian President Masoud Pezeshkian. President Trump told Fox News he better watch his mouth, he better shape up, or we'll take over the rest of the country. And so clearly the president reacting directly to these comments from Iran's President Masoud Pezeshkian. And also President Trump talked about the broader memorandum of understanding, indicating this is just a ceasefire extension. This is not the final deal with the Iranian regime. And the president says he holds the cards and maintains a variety of options
1: right.
3: If the Iranians don't make these serious commitments at the negotiating
1: exactly
3: table.
1: Right.
3: He said, I have a 60-day option and I can do whatever I want.
1: You know, it's exactly right. We're nowhere near a deal yet. It's a process. We have a memorandum of understanding. The Iranians have been popping off at the mouth. And J.D. Vance has been trying to work to create what he's referred to as the foundation for this deal. It's like building a house. You got to start with the foundation. That's where we are right now. We're nowhere near the house being built. This is underway. But domestically, it's been interesting. You know, there's been a lot of people who have been attacking the president's memorandum of understanding here in the United States. Certainly in the media and on social media, saying that somehow he's getting rolled or the Iranians are getting too much out of this. There is a part of me that kind of enjoys that people are attacking President Trump for this, and here's why. It's almost like those people are a part of a psyop to convince the Iranians to do whatever Trump wants. Like, you know what I mean? Like, the Iranians keep seeing that American domestic political commentators are saying, this is a terrible deal. The Iranians get everything. And the Iranians are like, wow, we must have gotten a really good deal here. Maybe we should just go with this. You know what I mean? Who knows? I don't know. I guess it really comes down to how much do they consume X? How much are they on social media? Some of them are. They're posting all over social media trying to publish propaganda of their own. It's a remarkable thing. But J.D. Vance today announced something else. He said there's been a lot of misreporting, not surprising at all, by the legacy media here in the United States, making all sorts of ridiculous claims that we're just going to give them all these benefits without them acting at all. And J.D. Vance addressed this. And in addition, he said, if when it comes to, quote, unfreezing assets, when that happens, President Trump's team has just devised the ultimate way to make it wonderful for Americans. Hold tight. I've got great news for you coming up. So much more to get to on The Vince Show.
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0: 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Sunshine, 91 to 95 this afternoon. Clear, mid-70s tonight. Sunny, mid-90s tomorrow. Spotty showers and thunderstorms Wednesday, low 90s. I'm Precision Weather Meteorologist Russ Murley on WNZF.
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16: Good energy from the Vice President of the United States this morning as he was characterizing a day's worth of negotiations with the Iranians, trying to set up the makings of hopefully a deal here within the next 2 months. We'll see what happens. You never know. But here is J.D. Vance talking a bit about how American farmers are about to see a big windfall here. And that's because if and when the United States, the Trump administration, decides to unfreeze Iranian assets, rather than just send them pallets of cash like Obama, we're going to send American farm products, agricultural products, to help the Iranian people Listen to this.
12: I've seen some misreporting about frozen or unfrozen Iranian assets. One of the other things that we wanted to do, and, you know, wasn't as high of a priority for us for obvious reasons, but we wanted to make sure that we set up a process where if we ever unfreeze Iranian assets, we can ensure that that money, that Iranian money, goes to help the people of Iran and not to fund terrorism. So Jared Kushner actually came up with a very interesting solution with the Qataris, where basically, again, if there is any frozen Iranian assets that are unfrozen, then we have approval over that process. The Qataris have approval over that process. And then the money would actually go to buy American soy, American corn, and American wheat for the benefit of the Iranian people. And as much as I see some of the press misreporting on this, and of course, you know, buttressed by what the Iranians are saying, or not all Iranians, I want to be clear, there are a lot of Iranians who are telling the truth about what happened yesterday, but you see some social media reporting that gets this wrong. But fundamentally, what Jared and the Qataris and the entire team here in Bergenstock accomplished is, to me, a classic Trump deal, where if Iranian assets are ever unfrozen, they're going to go to make American farmers richer and to feed the Iranian people. That's a very, very good and very classic Trump deal. That's great for our people, great for the people of Iran.
16: It's great for everybody. It's great for everybody. Wheat, soy, corn, American agricultural products. You remember last week, President Trump was asked some question about whether or not we could have just taken the Iranian cash that we had frozen. Could we just take it? Can we just take it, keep it for ourselves? And the reason he says that that's not something that was on the table was because it would imperil the primacy of the dollar internationally. That the dollar as the world's reserve currency would be imperiled by that. It would accelerate what they call de-dollarization. And Scott Bessent advised the president, yeah, that would create issues. It's one thing to freeze these assets. It's another to take them for ourselves. And so the president has devised something else here. And you heard J.D. Vance give Jared Kushner credit for coming up with the idea, which is, well, how about this? We'll give them back the value in American food products. We'll send them agricultural goods. We'll be able to pay America's farmers this way, and we'll send in food for the Iranian people. Does that work for everybody? It sure does. What a construct. That's a really clever idea. And that really is fundamentally, that's the spirit of all of this. What these guys are trying to do is expand the Abraham Accords. They're trying to create regional peace by creating these bilateral relationships between Middle Eastern countries and Israel. They want the Strait of Hormuz to be wide open. The president this weekend, contrary to the lies you see everywhere, where they're saying things like, oh, the Iranians are going to be allowed to impose tolls on the strait. It's just nonsensical. The president said this weekend, no tolls ever. There won't be tolls during this period. There won't be tolls after. He wrote on Truth Social, quote, there will be no tolls in the Hormuz Strait for 60 days during the ceasefire period, and there will be no tolls after the 60-day period has expired. Unless they're imposed by the United States, he writes, should the deal not be completed for services rendered as the guardian angel to the countries of the Middle East for purposes of both past, present, and future reimbursement of costs. Thank you for your attention to this matter, President DJT. So the president's crystal clear about this. Are people missing this? It's funny, I saw people read, they read through, to the extent that anybody's reading anything, the Memorandum of Understanding and go, wait a second, can Iran impose tolls after this is over? No! It would help if you would listen to what the president and the vice president and the negotiating team are actually saying on this subject. And as always, when it comes to the Iranians, words mean nothing. They can run their sucks as much as they want. It means nothing. It's about action. That's always been what it's about. This team doesn't trust them. They trust action. More ahead. I've got so much more to share with you all ahead on The Vince Show.
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21: ABC News, I'm Michelle Franzen. Talks continue in Switzerland to hammer out a permanent ceasefire deal between the U.S. and Iran. Vice President J.D. Vance among the delegates over the weekend, along with mediators from Qatar and Pakistan. ABC's Karen Travers has more.
22: It was also notable to hear the president say that this is a ceasefire extension. This is not a final deal. There are now negotiations taking place over this 60-day window.
21: The delegation says technical negotiations on nuclear issues and sanctions are now the focus moving forward. In the UK, facing mounting pressure to resign due to a loss of confidence within his Labour Party, Prime Minister Keir Starmer announcing he's resigning. He'll stay on until elections are held in July. The music world mourning the death of Clive Davis, the five-time Grammy Award-winning producer known for discovering and producing top music icons, including Aretha Franklin, Whitney Houston, and Barry Manilow. Davis's publicist says the 94-year-old was surrounded by family at his Manhattan home and passed away from age-related illness. This is ABC News.
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24: Seminole Woods is a beautiful road. To think you want to dump a shopping plaza right there, why would you want to do this?
25: That was one of several concerned citizens who spoke against the Seminole Woods development before commissioners voted to approve it. Earlier this week, we reported on the board's 4-1 decision to move forward with the 119-acre project. Commissioner Andy Dance cast the lone dissenting vote.
26: My issues are with the designation of high-intensity commercial. I don't believe that that is the intent of the plans that have been sent.
25: Resident Kyle Meyer told commissioners growth shouldn't come at the expense of the people who already live here.
27: We moved to Seminole Woods Corridor because it was private and quiet and wonderful in a family location. We love the quality of life here, but it's starting to change.
25: From the WNZF Newsroom, I'm Erica Fox.
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16: You know, Chris Christie's a fascinating story. The former New Jersey governor, Republican, the guy who would very likely have been the president of the United States if he had said yes in 2012 to running. There were all sorts of Republican luminaries requesting that he do it, but he opted out of it at the time. And what happened after that? Well, the Bridgegate scandal and everything else. So they say in American politics that, well, in all politics, there's kind of a moment. You have a moment. It's not like you're always going to be able to do this. You just have to hit your timing right. Christie messed it up. And by the time he decided to finally run for president, there was a much bolder, more credible truth teller on stage, and that was Donald Trump. And so Christie, remember the old videos, the viral videos of Chris Christie telling the teachers union where to shove it? That was also thrilling to watch in New Jersey. But then by the time he goes up on a debate stage, Donald Trump is standing there. And it's like, well, sorry, Chris, ain't going to work. People like Trump, they believe him. And so obviously the president now, President Trump, he's been elected yet again. And Chris Christie, I don't know why, he just really hates the guy. He really hates him. And he was on with ABC. That's where he's a contributor. He was on ABC's This Week. He's always been very fascinated by media hits. He loves being on television. And he was crapping all over President Trump's attempts to have peace in the Middle East. And it was characterized, the crapping he was doing was characterized by dishonesty. It was just mistake after mistake or lie after lie about what the president is up to. Listen to this.
7: Position for him.
8: Well, let's put all this in context, right? I give the president all the credit in the world for the June bombing of the nuclear sites.
16: This is like kind of the Mike Pence line. Pence is doing this, too. It's good that he bombed the sites, but... And then goes on to crap all over his attempts to get some peace.
8: But now we get to February. He tells us this is about regime change, unconditional surrender, eliminate the nuclear threat, and eliminate their missile capability. That's what he tells us. He then does 5 weeks of war, less than what the Pentagon wanted him to do.
16: Oh, no. Oh, no. He did. First of all, what's the evidence for that? But secondly, what? He's not listening to the Pentagon, Jim. You see, the Constitution says that the president's supposed to do whatever the Pentagon wants, not the other way around. Has Pete Hegseth been in public crapping all over the president's plan here? As Pete Hegseth, it's, man, the president's really screwing this up. No, there's nothing. There's no evidence for that whatsoever.
8: And then he stops. And he stops and fills the air with a whole bunch of empty threats about when he's going to restart. Then he gets to the point where the Iranians have him in a corner because of the economic calamity that's caused by something that apparently his geniuses in his national security team didn't anticipate.
16: Foolishness. Absolute foolishness. By the way, that's a conspiracy theory that the left was pushing early in this conflict, in this war. They said, oh, the Pentagon didn't anticipate that the Strait of Hormuz could be chaotic if we struck Iran. What are you talking about? The plans for striking Iran have been developed over the course of decades. This is not even something that the Trump administration would have had to come up with. You understand, right? You understand how military planning works? Thinking through, wargaming what it would look like to strike Iran has been done for decades in the Pentagon. Of course the Strait of Hormuz was considered in all of this. This is just fake news that the legacy media invented and Chris Christie is dutifully repeating on a legacy news Sunday show. Well, I'm on ABC. And he says, oh, they didn't even think about the Strait of Hormuz. And that somehow the Iranians had cornered us economically. The opposite is true. The opposite is true. The Iranians thought they could shut down the Strait of Hormuz. President Trump outmaneuvered them by blockading the Iranian ports, disabling the engine room of any ship that tried to move in and out of those Iranian ports. You know what that means? Literally shooting the engine rooms. That's what the United States Navy was doing. We were disabling ships trying to get in and out of Iran. And meanwhile, we were quietly herding, shepherding, all sorts of ships through the Strait of Hormuz without Iran's knowledge. That was the leverage necessary to get them to this negotiating table that they were at with J.D. Vance yesterday. So, contrary to what Chris Christie is saying, that somehow they had us in an economic headlock, we had them in a complete headlock. We destroyed their military. We destroyed their nuclear sites. We killed two levels of Iranian leadership. And we were able to move that oil, whether Iran wanted us to or not. So, Christie, did Christie share this with the ABC News audience? The ABC News audience is listening to him go on and on and speaking so matter-of-factly about all these things, and he's completely misrepresenting the sequence of events.
8: That they would close the Strait of Hormuz. How they didn't anticipate that, John, I don't know.
16: It's a lie.
8: So now he has to make a deal because he feels the economy in the United States crumbling beneath him.
16: That's also a lie. First of all, the economic data has been remarkably resilient. There's been a lot of good economic stories to tell. Additionally, is it important for the president of the United States to consider the future economic impact on the American people? 100%. You'd be a lunatic if you weren't thinking about, okay, what can we do to mitigate the cost of energy in the United States? How can I achieve both? How can I denuclearize Iran and bring down gas prices? The cost of goods, the cost of living. Chris Christie's only consideration is, how do I create a dramatic moment on television? President Trump's consideration is, how do I juggle every one of these chainsaws and catch the handles? How do I do this? How do I concentrate on what's good for the American people and achieve all of these things?
8: And what's he do? He gives them the option of opening or closing the Strait of Hormuz based upon their interpretation.
16: False. Utterly false.
8: Of whether
0: they have to work it out with Oman.
8: Right. Us and Israel are complying. Us and Israel, not a party to the agreement. He gives them a $300 billion bribe offer.
16: Israel's future is wrapped up in this entire deal. The whole point is to bring peace to the Middle East, to create an environment where lunatics are not constantly attacking Israel. It's amazing. It's amazing just to listen to like the fact-free talking points. And Chris Christie, I'm using Chris Christie as an example of this, but he is an oversized example of what the rest of the media is doing right now, too. Just lying about this.
8: He unfreezes all of their assets.
16: No, he didn't unfreeze anything. You just heard J.D. Vance this morning. I'm sorry, I'm fact-checking this like crazy because every utterance includes either a contortion, a distortion, or a falsehood. He says that we've unfrozen all the assets. We've unfrozen nothing. Nothing. In fact, J.D. Vance said this morning that if we're going to unfreeze some of this, it's going to be in the form of American agricultural products being purchased with frozen Iranian funds. Did ABC fact-check anything that came out of Chris Christie's mouth?
7: No.
16: Nothing. They just let him go.
8: Oil profits back, which is $35 to $50 billion a year. On top of it, he doesn't prevent them from charging service fees to go through the strait, which J.P. Morgan says could be $60 to $90 billion a year.
16: What did I just read from the President of the United States? What did I just read to you? In fact, let me give you a clear understanding of the timeline. This is Sunday morning when Chris Christie is rambling about this. Saturday is when President Trump posted the Truth Social. There's no circumstance where they impose tolls, either before or after the 60-day mark. None. He said the only thing that could possibly happen is the United States will impose tolls if I'm not happy with Iran's behavior, basically. So Chris is just making it up. He knows the president posted this. He knows the position of this administration. He's concealing it from the audience.
8: And now to end where you started, he hands over the negotiations to a naive and inexperienced vice president.
16: This is sour grapes. He hates J.D. Vance. Why? Because J.D. has an important role in the administration, and you're on ABC running your mouth.
8: And two other guys who would be better buying you an office building in Alexandria than negotiating this. And let me say this.
16: Nonsense.
8: He's gone from America first to Iran first.
16: What idiocy. What complete idiocy. You know, Witkoff and Kushner is who he was referring to. They'd be better off with negotiating a deal for an apartment building or whatever. You know, these are the guys who've been working on trying to make the Abraham Accords work. They were the ones, you know, Kushner in the first administration working on standing up the Abraham Accords in the first place. This is meant to bring peace to the region, bilateral relationships between Middle Eastern countries and Israel. Just getting half of the Middle East to even recognize Israel's existence, more than half, used to be a huge problem. Now we're chipping away at that. That's a big deal. Do you want peace or not? That's fundamentally the question. Do you trust President Trump or not? Now, Chris Christie does not. Chris Christie's position is he doesn't trust President Trump. He hates him. He's taken out his emotional incontinence on television. He's just like, he's just being ridiculous. Totally ridiculous. But he embodies the nonsense you're hearing. Like, cooler heads need to prevail here. I said last week, somebody was making a point correctly, that if Obama had structured this memorandum of understanding the way it's written right now, that we'd all be losing our minds. That's outrageous. What is Obama doing? He's selling us out. He's going to give the Iranians everything. And that is true. That's totally right. Down to the text. If the text were the exact same, I wouldn't trust Obama. I'd be furious about this deal. Why? Obama. Obama is the reason. Donald Trump is president right now. I trust him to handle this. And in fact, this memorandum of understanding period is a 60-day window. Donald Trump will be the president at the end of this MOU period as well. All the way through, shepherding to an actual full-blown deal, if things go well. And there's no guarantee that they will. But this is the point that I've made throughout all of it. I advise you, keep cool. Keep cool. Keep your cool in the midst of all this. Keep your wits about you. Because there are people like Chris Christie and Chuck Schumer. Just like Chuck Schumer is disgusting. He lies for a living. He lies as easily as he breathes. Who will tell you over and over and over again that Donald Trump is selling you out. Donald Trump is working against you. Donald Trump is trying to help the forces of evil. And I'm reminded of every other time they've told that lie. Every single time. President Trump has been confronted with a never-ending string of conspiracy theories, accusing him of the worst things imaginable. Remember Ted Lieu, a couple months back? He said that President Trump stood accused of murdering children. Do you remember this? He's a kid murderer. What? What are you talking about? He said it in a congressional press conference, like using the weight of his office, to the extent that that office is any weight at all these days, claiming that President Trump was killing kids. He's a psycho. He's a complete psycho. And yet, this is the way the president's critics are going to act to the very end. They're going to lie about him. And so the rest of us have to tell the truth. I've got so much more to get to. All ahead on The Vince Show.
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0: The Treasury Secretary Scott Bessent today announced that Iran can now sell oil on the open international market, at least for now. He wrote, under President Trump and Vice President Vance, we continue to make the world safer and more prosperous. In line with the ongoing productive talks in Switzerland, Iran has committed to free and open transit in the Strait of Hormuz and to permit IAEA inspectors into their country. Thus, as a part of the framework, Treasury has issued a temporary 60-day general license authorizing the production, delivery, and sale of Iranian oil. Now, I will note, this is literally a part of the MOU. This will come as no surprise to anybody who actually read it, that this was a part of the early terms, that so long as we're showing signs of progress, the Iranians can sell oil for now on the open market, okay? Now, that can disappear at any moment. If the president of the United States decides to pull it away, he can. But the reality, of course, remember, is that Iran was selling its oil under sanctions anyway. Sanctions or no sanctions, Iran sells its oil. You know where it's been selling it? China. 90% of all of its oil exports go to China. What happens now? Well, that's not going to happen anymore. China can't buy 90% of Iran's oil if Iran's oil can be sold freely on the international market. It can't. This hamstrings China. It's a major source of energy that they don't have unfettered access to anymore. Now they've got to compete on the open market for it. It also has the effect of bringing down global oil prices because now more oil is available on the international market. You see, it's a simple supply and demand equation. Clearly, the administration is going to watch this closely, whether or not this continues to be a good idea. But right now, they've got the oil flowing. And in fact, with the oil flowing, forget Iran, just oil flowing through the Strait of Hormuz, Kevin Hassett, one of the top economic advisors to the president, was on CNBC today. And he said that we're getting a lot of oil flowing, and that means the price is coming down.
1: If you look at what the futures markets were saying all along from the beginning of this episode, that they pretty much got it right. And so right now, futures markets are saying that, you know, we're headed down into the 70s sometime soon. People are reluctant to buy at the spot price because they think that the futures price is going to be so low. And I can say that J.D. Vance has been, you know, on the ball in Switzerland negotiating with the Iranians. He reports great progress, reports that the U.N. is going to inspect their nuclear facilities. And we're getting some of the really, really big tankers out of the straits now, so that the amount of oil coming through the straits as of the beginning of the weekend was almost as much as we saw pre-war.
0: Whoa.
1: So I think that right now there's still work to do. There's still work to do, but J.D. Vance has made a huge amount of progress. The fact that they're open to U.N. inspectors suggests that, you know, while the Israeli conflict with Hezbollah is something that's going to still have to be discussed, the oil market impact of this thing, I believe, is mostly resolved.
0: Mostly resolved. Well, that's great news. That's great news for American citizens in particular, which, of course, is the thing that you and I are most interested in. How are Americans affected by all of this? Energy prices coming down, which bodes very well for your quality of life, your cost of living. And as a political matter, it bodes pretty well for the midterms, too, because you don't want energy prices to be high. Any politician with high energy prices going to the midterms will suffer the consequences of that. The president working to resolve all of these things, which is really good to see. Coming up on the program, I want to talk to you about the Save America Act and the status of this thing. Mike Lee was on one of the Sunday shows this weekend. He was on with Shannon Bream, the lovely Shannon Bream. He was saying that he's staying in the fight for the Save America Act. He's pushing it. And he goes, and it is a very real chance of passing if only Republicans would take him up on the offer. We've got details on that. And President Trump's new acting director of national intelligence is causing chaos on Capitol Hill. I think it's wonderful. I'll explain why.

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2: 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Plenty of sunshine, low to mid-90s this afternoon. Southeast winds at 5 to 15, mostly clear, mid-70s tonight. Sunshine, middle 90s tomorrow. Isolated showers tomorrow night. Spotty showers and thunderstorms, 90 to 94 Wednesday. I'm Precision Weather Meteorologist Russ Murley on WNZF.
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3: From ABC News, I'm Michelle Franzen. Talks appear to be progressing on a final peace deal between the U.S. and Iran following weekend meetings in Switzerland between the U.S., Iran, Pakistan, and Qatar. Vice President J.D. Vance among the delegates there. He says talks are shifting to more technical aspects, including Iran's nuclear program. At one point, Iran threatened to block the Strait of Hormuz again due to Israeli and Hezbollah fighting in Lebanon. ABC's Tom Sufi Burridge is in Switzerland with more.
4: J.D. Vance saying that the most exciting thing, in his words, has been the fact that the Iranians have agreed to allow UN nuclear inspectors back into the country. The vice president saying that is a first step in terms of ending Iran's nuclear program, but still clearly a lot of progress and hard work to be done.
3: After a close call between two aircraft at Boston's Logan International Airport, federal investigators are now looking into what led a Delta flight to abort its landing.
5: An air traffic controller appears to have put two planes on a potential collision course, the incident happening Saturday morning, and according to ATC audio, the controller cleared a Delta flight to land at one runway, and about a minute later, the controller cleared an American flight to take off on an intersecting runway.
3: ABC's Gio Benitez. Word today that legendary Grammy-winning record producer and music promoter Clive Davis has died.
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2: UK's Prime Minister Keir Starmer announcing that he's resigning following pressure within his own party to step down. He'll stay on as Prime Minister until elections are held in July. ABC's James Longman is outside 10 Downing with more.
3: He made it clear he was very proud of his track record in office. But really, Keir Starmer, what he did there was cast himself as someone who got Labour re-elected, electable again after so many years in opposition with an enormous landslide. Clearly very, very proud of that. And he says with good grace he has decided to hear what the Labour Party is saying, and they want him to leave.
2: Andy Burnham, who's seen as

0: top candidate to replace Starmer sworn in today as MP for Makerfield. The post-holiday travel rush is on at airports around the country. ABC's Andrew Dimbert has more from Newark Liberty International.
1: The TSA expects to screen more than 3 million people, 3 million people to pass through security checkpoints today, a level that would rival Thanksgiving. The crush of travelers has been building all weekend. The TSA says it screened just under 3 million people Thursday, followed by another nearly 3 million Friday, and heavy volumes Saturday as Americans took advantage of the Juneteenth holiday weekend.
0: Another line of volatile storms on tap for the Midwest and parts of the South again today. It comes after there were more than 50 reported tornadoes over this past weekend, with the most logged in Kansas, Illinois, and Indiana. Two deaths confirmed in Illinois and another in Kansas. Michelle Franz in ABC News.
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7: Bunnell Police Chief David Brannon wants to tell the whole world about a member of his department.
8: I'm super proud of Lieutenant Shane Groff, who graduated from the FBI National Academy in Quantico, Virginia. This is a prestigious honor to not only be nominated, but selected, attend, and complete the course.
7: Graduates of this program have to be tough mentally and physically.
8: There's a really strenuous physical challenge they do at the end of the program called the Yellow Brick Road. It's a 6.1 mile course with an obstacle course in the middle of it. He completed that successfully and earned his literal yellow brick that they give him with the session number that he was in and the FBI National Academy. So he's bringing the brick home as well.
7: From the WNZF Newsroom, I'm Liz Ryan.

0: rising from the heart of the swamp, a beacon of truth is casting its light. From sea to shining sea, The Vince Show. Here's Vince Colonnaise.
1: All right, 844-484-3872, 844-4-THE-USA. That's the way to join us today. Coast to coast, sea to shining sea. The IRGC, the Iranian Revolutionary Guard Corps, lunatics. It's probably the easiest way to say it. Not jobs. We're like, we're not letting inspectors into Iran. Who thinks we're letting inspectors in? That wasn't a part of the deal. Again, you're going to see a lot of this public chaos, but it really comes down to putting a lot of trust in President Trump and Vice President Vance as they handle this. But the president just a moment ago posted to Truth Social. Yeah, he wrote, quote, everybody is fully aware that Iran will agree to have major weapons inspections in order to ensure nuclear honesty long into the future. President Donald J. Trump. So the president reemphasizing this detail. Yeah, homie, don't play that. You're going to have inspectors. They're going to be in the country. We're going to verify everything. That's the key. We'll keep our eyes on any other developments that may take place. Who knows, you know, over the course of the next 2 hours, we could get a lot of those. That's what happens. That's what tends to happen in the Trump era. We'll bring you updates as we get them. Hey, on the Save America Act, it's time for us to talk about that. I've got some updates for you today on that. Mike Lee, God bless him, is still pushing oh so very hard for the Save America Act. This despite the fact that last week some of the rhinos in the Senate tried to subject him to a struggle session at a Republican luncheon. It was early in the week last week. They surrounded him and began pointing and shouting and trying to put him in the dunce cap, telling him to back off on the Save America Act. And he said, nope, I'm sticking with it. I'm going to keep pushing for it because this is achievable. And he's doing it in his own very kind Mike Lee way, but he's insistent, man. He really is insistent. He went on with Shannon Bream this weekend, and he goes, look, the way that this can be done is either nuke the filibuster or barrel right through it. And he's right about that. Here's the audio, more on the other side.
2: She's right that the expanded version of it has never gotten to 50 votes. But it's important, Shannon, to remember that the original Save America Act, the one that was passed by the House of Representatives, does have simple majority support in the Senate. Now, while it's true, we're 10 votes shy of cloture, of forcing debate to a close, that doesn't mean that we couldn't pass it. There are a couple ways to get there. One would be nuking the filibuster, as you pointed out, that appears not likely to happen. But the other way is to exhaust the other side, to continue to debate the bill until it passes. This was a common procedure in the Senate for most of its existence. It needs to be used from time to time in situations like this one. Look, the American people overwhelmingly support this. Republicans, Democrats alike. We're talking about 3 out of 4 Americans, regardless of political party, want to make it easy to vote, hard to cheat. That's what the House passed Save America Act does. And the Senate needs to be willing to do the hard work to make sure that that happens. If we put it on the floor tomorrow and we announce that we're going to debate it, until it passes, I'm confident that we can get there.
1: Okay, this House passed version that he's referencing, this was the basic version of the Save Act. We call it the Save America Act these days, that had come over from the House to the Senate. The House has passed it a bunch of times. This was just the latest version of it. And that included things like verifying that you're an American citizen when you register to vote, and making people show their ID when they do vote, and cleaning up the voting rolls, getting rid of the non-citizens. That's all well and good. Now, the president's later additions, things like cleaning up mail-in balloting and adding no men and women sports and those types of things, those didn't appear in the original House version. Those were later additions that the president's been pushing. But if I just got that, if I got American citizens only, and I got voter ID, and I got cleaned up voter rolls, what a huge step forward. Is it everything? No, but it is huge. And Mike Lee is correct in saying that legislation already has the support of 50 Republican senators as we speak. They already voted for it, 50. So do we have enough support? Yes. All we need is 50 plus a tiebreak, and we've got J.D. Vance. He's the one who said this past week, give it a try. Just try. Now, this point about cloture, I hope at this point it's not a mystery to you, but to help you understand what's going on, cloture is merely a fancy word for a vote to end debate. You can end debate in the Senate with 60 votes. And for years, it's been used as a way to foreclose on any debate whatsoever. You understand how crazy this is? Basically, oh, it doesn't have 60 votes, therefore the legislation can't go forward. That's not actually true. It's just a vote to end debate early. That's what a 60-vote threshold is for. If you actually have the debate, it goes as long as the senators are able to withstand it. That's it. You get up to two speeches each, and at the end of it, you get an up or down vote on the legislation. That's how the Senate's supposed to work. Now, for years, it hasn't worked that way because none of these guys want to do the hard work of standing on their own two feet and talking for hours or days or weeks. But they should. So Mike Lee is saying very plainly, in the absence of getting rid of the legislative filibuster, this zombie filibuster, we can at least subject it to the standing filibuster. Just have people stand up, make their case for why they're opposed to the Save America Act. And once they're exhausted, we pass it. We got the votes for it. Why not? Isn't it wild how much of the debate revolves around, well, we don't have enough votes to end debate? How about this? How about you start debate? That's all we're asking. Start it. And see if you can get it passed. So Mike Lee, undeterred, still pushing for this thing, still trying to get it across the finish line. And he's not alone. The President of the United States is with him. The American people are with him. And Senate Republicans, all of them. I don't care if you were just defeated in, you know, in Texas, John Cornyn or any of these other guys. I don't care. Fight for the country. Make one of your final acts as a United States senator doing something great for this country. Wouldn't that be wonderful? And John Thune, apparently, is already telling Capitol Hill media, insider media, that he's not going to do it. Thune, who clearly should not be the leader of the Republicans in the Senate because he's showed none of the testicular fortitude necessary to actually lead anything. Like, at this point, I'm not convinced he could lead nuns in silent prayer. I don't think that's possible. Here's Andrew Desiderio with Punch Bowl today. You've heard his name a lot, haven't you? I cite this guy a lot. It's because I think what happens is he's the go-to establishment reporter. Quote, ahead of Trump's meeting with Senate Republicans on Wednesday, and as the Save America Act proponents are back on the talking filibuster train, Majority Leader Thune told me that's off the table, and it would mean handing the floor to Democrats. He summarizes here that Lee, the face of the Save America Act, has been pushing back against Thune's contention that passing the bill is unrealistic. Lee, who said he spoke with President Trump on Saturday, wants Thune to halt all Senate business and try using the so-called talking filibuster to pass the measure. This is hilarious. You hear that, Jim? He calls it the so-called talking filibuster, as if it hasn't existed for a century. What do you mean the so-called? It's literally the talking filibuster. They're so dismissive, and the derision that's being projected onto Mike Lee and anybody who wants him to actually follow the rules of the Senate. Lee said this Sunday on Fox that the Senate should, quote, continue to debate the bill until it passes. Yeah, no kidding. But Thune told us that's off the table. And here's the quote. It's not a viable option. We don't have the votes to get on it. Our people have made it very clear that we're not going there. I mean, you're handing control of the floor to the Democrats, end quote. This is the same routine that Thune does all the time. He acts like he's some sort of dispassionate play-by-play commentator. That he's watching from a couple decks up in the stadium, telling you what yard the ball is on. That's not what I'm asking for from you. You're supposed to be the coach. You're supposed to be giving them the next play. Getting these guys set up so they can score. You see what I mean? John Thune is constantly commenting on this like he's just giving us a weather forecast. It's insanity. And it's deeply frustrating. The Republican base is rightly frustrated with these guys. And that's not the attitude you want going into a midterm. You don't want the base of your own party to be frustrated with you. You want them enthusiastic about you. You want people hustling to get every last vote they can because they go, man, that party, they're really delivering for us. We can't let them lose power here. We need them. But this is political suicide. What you're witnessing in front of you is political suicide for two gigantic reasons. One, of course, it has the effect of suppressing enthusiasm for Republicans in the Congress. To the extent that there will be enthusiasm, I guarantee you it's going to be for Trump's agenda, not for the victories that the Senate delivered. You know what I mean? Like, when Republican voters show up in November, it's going to be, well, I hope these people deliver on the Trump agenda. That's what we need. The president needs backup. And that's a great rationale to get people out to vote. But, man, don't you think it would be wonderful if the Senate had a gigantic pile of wins to show for it? Wouldn't that be great? And then the other piece is that our elections actually be credible. Not just for this election, for every election going forward. Stop allowing a scheme where Democrats can steal votes all across our country. Stop it, you morons. And, you know, as we go, we're going to have to replace these people. It's happening now. Bill Cassidy, John Cornyn, a lot of these guys, we're throwing them out. We're replacing them. And we'll keep doing it until we get the people in there who will do the job for the American people. I've got a lot more to get to, including this acting director of national intelligence, Bill Pulte, is in office right now. He's busy, busy, busy. The deep state hates it. Establishment people in Washington, Republicans, establishment Republicans hate it. And I think that's cause for the American people to love it. More ahead on The Vince Show.
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0: 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Sunshine, 91 to 95 this afternoon. Clear, mid-70s tonight. Sunny, mid-90s tomorrow. Spotty showers and thunderstorms Wednesday, low 90s. I'm Precision Weather Meteorologist Russ Murley on WNZF.
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10: Vince Colonnais.

0: Yes, yes. The Save America Act. Wouldn't that be wonderful to actually pass? You know, Mike Lee shared an important piece of information about what the Senate is up to this year. So one of the reasons why Senate leadership appears to be opposed to the Save America Act is because they don't want to waste time on it. It's very valuable floor time. We can't spend all this floor time on the Save America Act. It would detract from everything else we've got to do. Really? How many weeks this year are you actually going to be working? You ready for the math on this? This will not shock you, but it will appall you. There are 27 weeks left in the year. The Senate is scheduled to be in recess for 16 of them. 16 of those weeks. That leaves 11 total weeks. 11 for the Senate to do anything. The rest of the time, they'll be on vacation. We can't put a damper on their vacation schedule. Now, of course, senators will be like, no, Vince, that's not vacation. I'm back home in my state. I'm working on state business. You know, it's time with my constituents. Yeah, I'm sure. I'm sure that's exactly what you're doing. What a bunch of nonsense. 16 weeks of vacation. Yeah, we can't waste time on election integrity. What a scam. What a complete scam. And you know what the other part of the scam is? They're not actually going on recess. That's the other piece of this. So, yes, they're going on vacation, but the Senate stays in what they call a pro forma session while they're gone. So some poor sucker every 3 days needs to gavel in the Senate just to pretend like business is continuing. Why do they do that? To prevent the President of the United States from using his recess appointment power. That's why. To hamstring President Trump. So here they are, hamstringing the American voter from having believable elections, and then they're also hamstringing the President of the United States from making his recess appointments, if he so chooses. Who could he possibly give a recess appointment to? Well, there's a lot of people. There's a lot. And here you have Congress standing in the way of that. How about Bill Pulte? What if he gave a recess appointment to Bill Pulte to be the Director of National Intelligence on a more permanent basis than we currently have? Right now, he's the acting Director of National Intelligence. And this is causing chaos on Capitol Hill. They are furious about this guy. And the more that they screech about him, the more I'm becoming convinced that he's the exact right person for this job. Because President Trump chose him for a reason. He said he wants Bill to go in there for two big reasons. One is to fire the deep state, get rid of intel community people who are working against the American people, and to expose the secrets about the vulnerabilities of our elections. That's Bill Pulte's job. President Trump picks him. And now I'm seeing people like Mark Warner and Lindsey Graham. Yes, those are people from two different parties, but they're both united in freaking out about Bill Pulte. They're lecturing the rest of us. They said that the national security community doesn't like Bill Pulte. That intel experts don't like Bill Pulte, that somehow he's dangerous being in the job. And I'm reminded of the last time I was told that national security experts didn't like something. That was when 51 intelligence officials signed on to a letter saying that Hunter Biden's laptop was Russian disinformation. Pay no attention to its contents, or else you're just a propagandist for the Kremlin. Remember that? Yeah. I'm done with the national security experts tell me that President Trump's agenda isn't good for you. I'm done with that. I'm so done with that. We'll get to the updates. Bill Pulte now in the job. And the president says, yeah, I think I'm going to keep him there for a while. A lot more to get to ahead on The Vince Show.
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8: ABC News, I'm Michelle Franzen. Iran and the U.S. signaling talks are advancing on a permanent peace deal following the first round of negotiations in Switzerland. Vice President J.D. Vance says Iran has agreed to let international nuclear inspectors into the country. ABC's Tom Sufi Burridge is in Lucerne.
9: Those inspectors from the International Atomic Energy Agency were already very much part of the verification process. So, I mean, it's not an additional win by the Trump administration in terms of these negotiations. And the vice president was very clear. He conceded that, you know, there is still a long way to go.
8: President Trump in a social media post says Iran will have to, quote, agree to have major weapons inspections for a long time. Health and Human Services say the 42-day quarantine period has ended for 18 Americans exposed to hantavirus on a cruise ship, adding no sustained transmission of the virus was identified in the U.S. And legendary music producer Clive Davis has died. He's credited for discovering music icons, including Aretha Franklin and Whitney Houston. This is ABC News.
10: 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Thieves broke into the Volusia Flagler Turtle Patrol office and storage shed at the Marineland Coastal Policy Center sometime between 10 a.m. and 1 p.m. Wednesday. Lori Ottline of the Flagler Turtle Patrol says the heist left that shed ransacked.
11: Turtle Patrol was done with Turtle Patrol, so they locked up the shed. We have the ATV in there and all our supplies, the ribbon and stakes for marking this and fuel for the ATV. And we have an iPad that we use to send the information to FWC every day.
10: Ottline said the vandals used a fire extinguisher inside the building.
11: Knocked everything over on all the shelves and then took the ATV and the iPad.
10: There is a reward on the table to track down whomever is responsible.
11: Well, the reward is $1,000. It's a Kawasaki Camouflage Brute Force 750. Anyone has any leads on it, call the Sheriff's Department.
10: I'm Peter Killeen.
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0: You know, we've been talking quite a bit lately about all of the incredible capabilities of the Vice President of the United States, and now he's leading these negotiations with the Iranians. Very high stakes, and he's doing it, I think, very effectively. But what a difference a vice president makes, huh? I mean, it wasn't that long ago. Kamala Harris, can you believe this, was the Vice President of the United States? That woman has trouble speaking in English. She's no bueno. She's unbelievable. She was just on with Don Lemon. Don Lemon apparently still has a show. Isn't he being prosecuted? What is going on exactly? He still has a show. He's interviewing Kamala Harris. And here she is serving up more of her word salad. And I'll just give you the visual on Don Lemon. He's staring blankly into his camera, has no idea what she's even saying. Listen to this.
20: I really, truly believe this. We each have light inside of us. And we need to know that that is what inspires our hope as much as anything external to ourselves. And when we feel that and not allow an election or an individual to dampen that light, and instead let that light kind of carry us, in particular through moments of darkness, that we not only act on that hope, but we inspire that hope in each other. And in particular at this moment, it is so important that we not only have hope, but that we understand that that should be a verb.
0: What? She does this so much. One of my favorite tics that she's got, and none of this, of course, is enjoyable other than to laugh at, is that she'll get stuck on a word and she doesn't know how to get away from it. Like the word has kidnapped her. And so the word light keeps on appearing in that never-ending sentence. And the light, and we have light, and other people have light, and our light motivates the light that others have. And you're like, you can get away from the word light. You don't have to keep using it. You can find a synonym. You can move away from this entire conversation. Whatever you want to do, just get away from light. What are you doing? But that's Kamala Harris. She never should have been the Vice President of the United States. My goodness, where would we be right now if she was the President of the United States? I do think she might have some utility, though, Jim. The Trump administration may consider deploying her to negotiations with the Iranians in the event that things go south. And if we need to do anything, maybe just before we drop more bombs on their head, we can drop Kamala Harris. Maybe she can resolve this whole problem, you know? Don't you think the Iranian delegation would detonate their suicide vests if they had to deal with Kamala Harris for an entire afternoon?
7: Yes!
0: I can't take it anymore. Just blowing up. It reminds me of that scene from Airplane. Remember the guy who was sitting next to the annoying person on the plane? And they just keep talking and talking and talking. It was the main character, I think, with the main character from the movie. Just keeps talking and talking. And the guy just starts pouring gasoline all over himself. He's like, I'm done. I can't take this anymore. So funny. Anyway, thank you to Kamala Harris and Don Lemon for producing that shockingly terrible clip. And thank you to Western Lensman for pulling it. Western Lensman has a bunch of great polls so that the rest of us don't actually have to watch this nonsense. But just in case you were wondering, we dodged a bullet, like a serious one, a serious one. I was telling you a moment ago about the acting director of National Intelligence. His name is Bill Pulte, and Washington hates this guy. They are furious that he's in this position. And in fact, when he arrived on Friday, because you had Tulsi Gabbard headed out the door on Thursday, in one of her final acts as director of National Intelligence, she revealed a massive tranche of classified information about Dr. Anthony Fauci and all of the cover-ups that were involved, how Javier Becerra was covering up for him. She revealed a ton of very important information. But the day that she was leaving, Bill Pulte was reportedly there. He came a day early. And as he arrived, he said, I need a list of everybody. I need a list of everybody in the intel community. I'm going to go through it. And he wants to start firing people. And he starts this work over the weekend. And in fact, he posted to social media just a simple American flag emoji right atop a picture. It's a black and white photo. You've probably seen it before, of President Trump leaning over the Resolute desk with two fists planted right into the desk as he leans forward. It's a great shot. It's a great photo of the president. I think it should be his official portrait. I think it's wonderful. But there he is in the image. Bill Pulte shares that, meaning, hey, I'm here at work. I'm getting to work on the president's agenda. Now, this is cause for chaos in Washington because they thought they could stop this from happening. They didn't think Bill Pulte would get this job in a lasting way. And they, in fact, demanded President Trump put somebody else in the role. And they've been holding FISA renewal hostage until President Trump does put somebody new in the role. And that's led to a bit of a Mexican standoff here when it comes to FISA renewal. Now, FISA, of course, is the spying powers of the United States government. It's FISA means the Foreign Intelligence Surveillance Act. It's supposed to be for spying on foreign adversaries. But what it's become in practice through the years is a tool of rampant abuse by the federal government. They use these spying powers oftentimes against American citizens many, many, many times over. Many times over, including against President Trump and the people around him. So is FISA in need of reform? Desperately. Desperately. The United States government should be able to spy on our adversaries, not on American citizens. We need to foreclose on that as much as possible. But Congress is now doing one of these stunts again where they're acting like the nation's security is imperiled by the fact that we don't have FISA renewal and that the only way we'll get FISA renewal is if we get rid of Bill Pulte. Now, that's kind of interesting because it makes me curious about why they want to get rid of him so badly. Here's Mark Warner, a Democrat, not to be trusted, intel guy, intel committee guy, saying, we've got to get rid of Pulte. We've got to get rid of Pulte. National security leaders tell me we have to get rid of Pulte.
2: And I think that the president has just decided to blow that off, ignore that. And, the trouble will be we won't know in the short term the damage. What we will know is that national security leaders that are Trump appointed are nervous about Pulte coming in.
0: Who? Name them. Which Trump appointed national security leaders are upset about Bill Pulte? Let us know. The president would probably want to know this information. How does Mark Warner have more intel on what Trump appointed people think than President Trump does?
2: Do know that America's allies, who already were concerned that they might have leaks if they shared with this administration, I fear more of them will start to hold back intelligence, and that makes America weaker.
0: Now, this is a dangerous stunt. What Mark Warner is pulling off is a very dangerous stunt. It's not merely observing realities or something. He's going into media, and he's urging allied countries. We have intelligence sharing arrangements with all sorts of allies. He's urging them to withhold their intelligence until Bill Pulte is out of office. You hear what he's doing? He's imperiling American national security by trying to convince foreign countries that the Trump administration can't be trusted right now with that intelligence. This is sinister. You want to talk about imperiling national security? That's what Mark Warner is doing right now. That foreign countries won't convey threats to the United States or intel that they have because Bill Pulte's in office. He's urging them not to do it. He's going to pretend like he's merely observing it. That's an important guy. He's on the Intel Committee, powerful Democrat. Here he is saying it's a bad idea to give Bill Pulte intel. To hell with you, Mark Warner. What a betrayal to pull a stunt like that. The president was elected by the American people. People put trust in him to make the right picks for these jobs. See, the Washington Post had a big piece this weekend attacking Tulsi Gabbard. You see this at all, Jim? They had a big piece saying that she had some sort of spiritual guru who was telling her what to do at every phase of her career. I'm like, that's interesting. Was he telling her to expose election integrity problems in the United States? Because if that's the case, I'm very happy that this guru was suggesting that. That's wonderful. Was he telling her to expose Anthony Fauci's crimes? Because in that case, I'm very happy that he was giving her that advice. Are you serious right now? In a piece after Tulsi Gabbard left, the Washington Post is trying to smear her as some sort of controlled by a lunatic person. Like, what? Tulsi's had a great track record. I'm judging her based on her time in office. And then she's leaving to care for her husband with cancer. And you've decided right now you're going to attack her. You people are insane. And so now Bill Pulte's arriving into that environment. And it's not just Mark Warner who's pulling these stunts. Lindsey Graham did it this weekend, too. Lindsey Graham was on one of the Sunday shows, CBS. And he said, I really hope that President Trump gets rid of him quickly. We need Jay Clayton. Jay Clayton, the current U.S. attorney in New York. We need him right now to be the director of national intelligence. I'm like, why? I'm sorry, what's the rush here?
4: I think what we had in place should happen. I think Clayton should be the new DNI. President Trump was told that Democrats were not going to support FISA reauthorization, and he got mad and pulled out of the agreement. They will. Mark Warner told me that there are enough votes to get FISA reauthorized, and I would urge President Trump to let Clayton testify, and that we nominate Clayton and get him affirmed as the new DNI. We don't want FISA to go dark. There's too many threats to our country for 702 to go down.
0: There you go. So the old national security threat situation. Oh, everyone's going to die if we don't get this spying power back up and running. You know, the one that's abused constantly to spy on American citizens. You're all going to die, and it's going to be Trump's fault. That's Lindsey Graham's position on national television. Again, I'll tell you what. President Trump has, among his relationships, his relationship with Lindsey Graham is one of the single most bizarre. No question. And it might, again, I've often thought about, it kind of reminds me of the John Bolton relationship that he maintained for a while. If he keeps the psycho close, then maybe people will think that he'll do something psychotic. But Lindsey Graham, he's just straight up being like, yeah, we have too many national security threats. Get rid of Bill Pulte. We need FISA renewed. No reforms whatsoever. To hell with American citizens and their constitutional rights. We got to hurry, or else there'll be a terror attack and it'll be Trump's fault.
4: Anybody who owns the shutting down of 702 under FISA will own a future attack against the United States. We're playing with fire here.
21: You said you spent time with President Trump this past week. Did he say to you that he will do what you just laid out?
4: I'll let him speak for himself. But I told him that any Democrat that shuts down FISA at a time of great peril to the United States is making a huge mistake. The same would be true of the Trump administration. Mm-hmm. We need FISA up and running. So here's what I hope will happen. That Clayton will appear before the committee. We'll get him confirmed and we'll get FISA reauthorized as the original plan was. I think the Democratic votes are there. We're playing with fire here. No matter what side does it, America needs FISA up and running.
0: I don't know. Is it just you, or is it just me, rather? Do you share my sentiment with this? That anytime the Uniparty, this is, I think, an appropriate time for us to use that expression, the Uniparty. Anytime all these establishment Republicans and Democrats are all aligned on the same thing, you begin to get very suspicious of them. What the hell's going on here? Why are you so desperate to get rid of Bill Pulte? Because you hear what the stakes are, right? Let's pretend Lindsey Graham is telling you the truth 100% right now about FISA. That Democrats are willing to allow this critical surveillance capability that is literally preventing terror attacks from happening every day in the United States. They're willing to allow this to just disappear. Because they want Bill Pulte to be out. That's what Lindsey Graham is telling us right now? Like, what? What is Pulte doing that everybody's so freaked out about? What is he up to? He's firing intel community deep staters, and he's exposing the truth about our elections. Kind of sounds like that's why they want him out of there. Because he's willing to be honest. And they can't stand that. More ahead on The Vince Show.
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0: You know, the president just this past week was actually asked about Bill Pulte. How long are you going to keep this guy in the job? What are you doing? And he said, you know what? As long as it takes. In fact, you know what I would really like? I would like for Congress to pass the renewal of FISA, the surveillance renewal, with the Save America Act. You know, this is all very simple. Just deliver on election integrity. And the rest will be so easy.
1: Well, as long as it takes to get everybody else approved. I mean, they were doing a rush act, and we didn't get anything for it. Look, he's a very legitimate guy. He's very smart. He's a brilliant guy. Look at the job he did at Fannie Mae, Freddie Mac. I mean, it's worth it, probably $1 trillion right now. So we put him there, but all of a sudden it was like a rush act by the Democrats. And they said they were going to approve FISA. And I said, but we want FISA approved, but we want the Save America Act approved. Voter ID, proof of citizenship, no mail-in ballots, with exceptions, like for the military, sick, you're traveling, disabled. Very, you know, open and generous. We also want no men playing in women's sports, so we want no transgender mutilation of our children.
0: No cheating.
1: None. Those are five things that are 99% to, I mean, that's all we want. It's not a lot. The Save America Act. And that can be passed any way they want to pass it, but I'm not going to sign FISA unless it's done. And this was like a rush act. And it was a rush act by the Democrats. All of a sudden they want to get... And why are they afraid of this guy? I mean, they're so afraid of him, they'll do anything not to have Pulte go in there. He's a very capable guy, and they're worried about that.
0: We've been through this so many times. We've been through the nonsense of Washington so many times that your spidey senses should be way up right now on what the hell is going on with this Bill Pulte thing. The fact that Washington is unified in opposing this dude should tell you everything. Oh, this guy's a killer. He means it. He's going to expose this stuff. He's going to fire these people. I want to remind you, it wasn't that long ago James Comey and John Brennan were doing their media tour. Because they're trying to frame your understanding of the criminal prosecutions against them. And while they were doing these interviews, do you remember both of them claimed that there are people who are still working in the intelligence community who oppose Donald Trump? James Comey said, just hold on. Hold on. Help is on the way. You only have a little bit more time, and then we'll get back to you. Remember this? So in other words, Bill Pulte does have a real job ahead of him. He's got to root out people who would choose to subvert the Constitution of the United States, to fight against the will of the people, to fight against the chief executive who you chose to be in that office. Comey and Brennan admitted that they're there. Bill Pulte is getting the job to clean it up. And establishment Washington is going crazy. Good. I'm not tired of winning yet. More ahead on The Vince Show.
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0: 90s this afternoon. Southeast winds at 5 to 15. Mostly clear, mid-70s tonight. Sunshine, middle 90s tomorrow. Isolated showers tomorrow night. Spotty showers and thunderstorms, 90 to 94 Wednesday. I'm Precision Weather Meteorologist Russ Murley on WNZF.
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2: From ABC News, I'm Michelle Franzen. A federal judge has tossed out the Justice Department's subpoenas to Minnesota Governor Tim Walz and other state officials in connection with the Trump administration's immigration operations in the state. Here's ABC's Alex Mallon.
3: A federal judge on Monday tossed out multiple Justice Department subpoenas that were issued back in January to Minnesota Governor Tim Walz and other officials tied to a federal investigation regarding the state's cooperation with immigration enforcement. Patrick Schiltz, the chief judge of the Minnesota Federal District Court, found that the subpoenas were part of a campaign to retaliate and pressure state officials who resisted cooperating with immigration and customs enforcement officers. The federal probe was announced against the backdrop of the Trump administration's aggressive surge in Minnesota that drew widespread protests and led to the deaths of two American citizens. Alex Mallon, ABC News, Washington.
2: Talks continue in Switzerland to finalize a permanent peace deal between the U.S. and Iran. Vice President J.D. Vance among the delegates on the first round, along with mediators from Qatar and Pakistan. ABC's Karen Travers says both have agreed to a 60-day roadmap, and talks now shift to nuclear issues and sanctions.
4: Vice President Vance announced in Switzerland earlier Monday that Iran agreed to let international nuclear inspectors into the country. Now President Trump is weighing in, writing on social media that Iran will have to, quote, agree to have major weapons inspections in order to ensure nuclear honesty long into the future. Inspections were included in the nuclear agreement reached with Iran during the Obama administration in 2015. President Trump pulled the U.S. out of that during his first term, and Iran then began limiting inspections. Karen Travers, ABC News, the White House.
2: Health officials in the Democratic Republic of Congo say they have confirmed now more than 1,000 cases of Ebola, and they've confirmed 254 deaths. There are still 365 patients in the hospital or in isolation. You're listening to ABC News.
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2: In Southern California, fire crews continuing to battle flare-ups of the massive warehouse fire in Boyle Heights in East Los Angeles. It's been burning since Wednesday, with thick black billowing smoke filling the air. ABC's Melissa Don has more.
3: Unhealthy air quality in parts of Los Angeles, and all of this is due to this massive warehouse fire that is burning. It has been smoldering for days now, and now a state of emergency has been declared. We can see those smoke and plumes from miles and miles away. LA officials handing out masks and air purifiers to people, because we are talking about 85 million pounds of food that is decaying and burning. Officials say that this could possibly burn for weeks.
2: In Utah, a fast-moving wildfire triggering evacuations near Eureka, south of Provo. It's charred nearly 22,000 acres and is 0% contained so far. Legendary music producer Clive Davis has passed away.
4: A 5-time Grammy winner and a member of the Rock and Roll Hall of Fame, Clive Davis is credited with discovering and guiding some of the biggest musicians ever, from Aretha Franklin to Earth, Wind & Fire.
5: Do you remember?
4: To modern acts like Maroon 5 and Alicia Keys. A statement from his family says Davis shaped the soundtrack of countless lives and left an indelible mark on our culture. Mike Dubusky, ABC News.
2: Clive Davis was 94 years old. Michelle Franz in ABC News.
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3: Seminole Woods is a beautiful road. To think you want to dump a shopping plaza right there, why would you want to do this?
4: That was one of several concerned citizens who spoke against the Seminole Woods development before commissioners voted to approve it. Earlier this week, we reported on the board's 4-1 decision to move forward with the 119-acre project. Commissioner Andy Dance cast the lone dissenting vote.
5: My issues are with the designation of high-intensity commercial. I don't believe that that is the intent of the plans that have been sent.
4: Resident Kyle Meyer told commissioners growth shouldn't come at the expense of the people who already live here.
6: We moved to Seminole Woods Corridor because it was private and quiet and wonderful and a family location. We love the quality of life here, but it's starting to change.
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0: Rising from the heart of a swamp, a beacon of truth is casting its light. 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
1: All right, 844-484-3872, 844 for the USA. That's the way to join us today. From coast to coast, from sea to shining sea. Man, I hope you had an excellent Father's Day weekend. For all the fathers out there, happy Father's Day. I had an excellent Father's Day weekend at gym. It was really nice. Woke up. So I always wake up too early. I wake up first in the house. And as a result, there's no surprising me. It's not like, you know, they can figure out a way to navigate towards a surprise. So they just accept the fact that I'll be awake when they wake up. My wife and my daughter woke up, and then of course I had a wonderful Father's Day. They got me some new swag, some clothing, some new things to wear on the podcast, which was really nice of them. And then they got me. You see how the girls, the ladies, they have these Stanley cups. You ever see one of these Stanley cups that they all drink water out of? SNL did a bit about it recently where it looks like somebody was drinking out of a trash can. They're these huge, huge cups. And my wife and daughter, they acquired one for me because I'm always in the mood to I need to drink more water. I drink a lot of coffee, as you know, but I need to balance it out with even more water. Despite I told my doctor, I was like, isn't coffee made of water? he's like, no. You need to drink just water sometimes, not just coffee all the time. Okay, all right. But isn't there a lot of water in coffee? Yes, there is. It's just, you need just pure water. Okay, fine. So my wife bought me this cup, and she called it, you ready for this? It's my Manly. It's not a Stanley, it's a Manly.
2: Nicely done.
1: Yes, very nicely done. So thank you to my dear wife and my lovely daughter. And I had a great Father's Day. It was really nice. We had a great, as we do every Sunday night, we had a great homemade pasta dinner, and it was wonderful. I just had a great time with the girls. I really like spending time with them. That's Father's Day enough for me. And I opened up my news gathering device last night so I could prepare for what you and I were going to be chatting about today. And I saw that the left marked Father's Day with the usual insanity, the typical we hate fathers. Father doesn't really mean anything. Men shouldn't even exist. Nonsense. The New York Times. By now, you maybe have seen this because I think a lot of people are appropriately mocking it as being insane. The New York Times ran a comic strip of, let me get this right because this is meant to be intentionally confusing, of a woman pretending to be a man depicted in these comic panels as a, quote, father. It's a dad. It's a woman, but she's a dad, you see, because on the left, words have no meaning. And so the New York Times, which is supposed to be all the news that's fit to print, is actually all the nonsense that they can possibly fit within their website and pages of their newspaper. It's just nonsense. And in one of the panels, it's the woman walking down a street with a young girl. The woman has shorts on, so the woman has very hairy legs. The cartoon has hairy legs, a full beard. And the little girl is asking the woman with the beard and the hairy legs, quote, how long did you have your breasts for, Dad? Now, of course, you probably remember the first time you had that conversation with your father as well, don't you? It's a famous conversation. It's like the birds and the bees. Yeah, it's like... Everybody remembers the first time they asked their father, how long did you have your breasts for, Dad? It's insanity. It's total insanity. And obviously, it's mock-worthy. I mean, we can make fun of it because it's so stupid. It's so insane. But what is the point of this? Why is the New York Times engaging in this level of denial about reality itself? What are they up to? Well... Jim's congressman took a look at this, and he walked away with an assessment about this. The great Brandon Gill. He pointed out that this attack is on purpose. Of course, the New York Times is conducting this kind of attack on biological reality on purpose. He said this, quote, on Father's Day, the New York Times decided to promote a cartoon of a woman cosplaying as a father. You know that expression, cosplaying? It means to wear a costume when people go to... like a convention, they want to dress up as a superhero. That's cosplaying. This is a woman cosplaying as a father. The New York Times did it for a reason, because the cultural left knows that the first step to conquering the future is brainwashing the minds of our children. And they've realized that strong fathers are the biggest obstacle to that goal. They want to tear down the institution of fatherhood to nothing, because to the left, things that are normal, good, and holy are a threat to their Marxist revolution. God, I love Brandon Gill. I love it because of the integrity of it. I love the honesty of this assessment. It's totally true. The left sees strong fathers as an impediment to their power. If you believe that fathers are important, if fathers recognize the responsibility they have for their families, if fathers truly can lead and guide their families and earn a living for them, take care of them, then what dramatic use do we have for the government? In fact, the left has made it a long-running project to try and remove the father from the house. You don't believe me? Ask black Americans what the government has done to their families. Why is the fatherhood rate, the in-home fatherhood rate for black Americans so low? Well, you can go back to Lyndon Baines Johnson and all of this government manipulation of the black family. It has been a never-ending project by the left to diminish the role of the father. That's why. And what is the product of getting rid of the father in the household? What spills out of that attack? What are the effects? Poverty. Poverty is one of the clearest effects. You know that a two-parent household with a mother and a father, no other exotic arrangements, a mother and a father is one of the single greatest ways to improve a child's chances of economic success going into the future. Just crystal clear. You get rid of the dad, you leave mom only, it, as a statistical matter, this is not even up for debate, it diminishes the chance of the child to have great economic success in the future. In fact, if they're born into poverty and they only have a mother to raise them, they have a very high likelihood of staying in poverty. I did not say there aren't any exceptions to that rule. Of course there are. I'm saying that the statistics on this are really clear. Your chances go down dramatically if you are raised in a household by just a mother when the father is not there. We should not be incentivizing that structure. We shouldn't be longing for that kind of destruction. We should be doing everything we can to create an environment where families can be healthy and completely formed. That's what we should be doing as a society. And the left has been, of course, working against it at every level. That includes through newspapers like the New York Times, just full-on attacks on dad.

0: Also, the left is very resentful of the role that strong fathers have in helping to shape the political minds of the people who live within their homes, right? You know about this. Hillary Clinton hates husbands who live inside of the home with their families. She loathes them. Remember when she lost in 2016, rightly so. One of the many people that she blamed for her loss, one of the many groups she blamed for her loss, were compliant wives. She was upset that there were women who, in her view, took their husband's political position and voted against her. She characterized it as self-defeating, that it somehow works against women to vote for Donald Trump. And never mind the fact that society has benefited immensely from President Trump defeating Hillary Clinton. And that goes for every age group, every gender, every race. Now, she had a special animus towards women who voted for Trump. And she said it's because they were listening to their husbands. Oh, how dare they? How dare they? A strong father is a very important factor in society. I mean, if you think about it, the family is the smallest and most important unit of government. I think we make a mistake sometimes in talking about government just because, like, you don't usually think of a family as governance. But it does have rules, doesn't it? A good family has rules. It has boundaries. A father and a mother will raise their children with certain expectations. This is what you can do. This is what you can't do. I remember sitting, I don't know, did anybody else have this experience? But I remember when we'd be going as a family. I was raised by a Marine general, so you can imagine we had some rules in our house. But as a family, we would be driving to visit with other adults. We'd visit somebody else's home. And in my family, there was always a universal lecture that was given before we arrived at every one of those homes. And it didn't matter how many times we had heard it before, we were going to hear it again. You ready for the lecture? Remember, when we get there, yes, sir, yes, ma'am, no, sir, no, ma'am. That was the speech. In fact, I think I got it verbatim. That's how frequently we heard it. Did we say yes, ma'am, yes, sir, no, ma'am, no, sir? Yes, we did. Yes, sir, we did. Every time. Every time. In fact, it was so baked in by the time we became adults and we were using that reflexively. We often encountered people who tried to discourage it. Oh, don't say that. Oh, I'm not old enough to be a sir. Sir's my father. You've heard this. Like, I'm sure you've encountered this in your life. Perhaps you say it. But this is how we were raised. Because in my house, we had a strong father who gave us that speech every time. And we knew that there would be meaningful consequences if we failed. This is what the left is attacking. They don't want you to think that you are in control of your own destiny, that you have agency. They don't want you to think that there are powers that are more important in your life than the government. And there's a spiritual role for fathers to play as well. Fathers are expected to be the leaders of the faith inside of their home. Fathers are called to this. And there are all sorts of ways that as dads, and I include myself in this, of course, that we fall short of what we should be. You know, whether it's like we're too self-indulgent or we're too lazy or we didn't do the things we were supposed to do. We didn't meet all of the obligations that we have for our family. I think decent fathers are constantly taking an inventory of whether or not they have fulfilled the mission that they have on earth, God-given, that day. We're constantly assessing that question. But you should be assessing that question. That's your mission. That's your vocation. This is your calling. And I don't care what the New York Times says. I'm always going to honor my obligations. Always. I'm going to do the best I can. And I'd encourage everybody to embrace that and to reject the poison that places like the New York Times are spreading. Because they're trying to diminish the role of the father. We should be working really hard to lift it up. More ahead on The Vince Show.
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0: 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Sunshine, 91 to 95 this afternoon. Clear, mid-70s tonight. Sunny, mid-90s tomorrow. Spotty showers and thunderstorms Wednesday, low 90s. I'm Precision Weather Meteorologist Ross Furley on WNZF.
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0: You know, speaking of Father's Day, this Father's Day weekend marked a low point. I mean, I would say a high point for bad statistics, a low point for the city of Chicago. For my friends in Chicago, I'm sorry what you're dealing with, because Father's Day weekend, citing here from CWB Chicago, Father's Day weekend shootings soar 100% in Chicago as the city sees the bloodiest day since 2024. 42 people shot or killed citywide this weekend. That's awful. 100% increase from the same weekend last year, according to preliminary reports. The victim total likely remained below 50 because of rainy weather that moved into the area. Oh, I see. So when you get some bad weather, the fighting season's diminished. No shootings were reported after 6:15 a.m. on Sunday. In another troubling benchmark, 26 people were shot across Chicago on Friday alone. That's the highest one-day shooting victim count since July 5th of 2024. That's a disaster, a total disaster. Brandon Johnson is unfortunately the mayor of that city. And so to what extent was Brandon Johnson concerned about this crisis going on in his city? Well, let's see here. Let me check his X account. What was he talking about? Oh, here we go. Let me read. For too many transgender Chicagoans, the sense of belonging they deserve in their city has been denied by exclusion and barriers to opportunity in spaces that should feel safe and welcoming. Since declaring a trans femicide state of emergency, our administration has strengthened the city's capacity to support LGBTQ plus Chicagoans. This framework builds on that work by centering the voices and lived experiences of trans Chicagoans to chart a path toward a safer, more connected city. This idiot's the mayor of Chicago? What fantasyland dispatch is this supposed to be? Does he have something about flying spaghetti monsters too? Can we get an update on that subject? What is he talking about? Brandon Johnson is tweeting about trans femicide. He's making things up. Like, you've got real problems. How about this? How about you solve the real problems first, and then you can start making up fake problems? How about that? You know, we solved murder. There's no more murder in Chicago, so we've moved on to fictional problems like trans femicide. This guy is a joke. He's a joke. What an atrocity that this guy can call himself the mayor of a major city, an historic city in the United States of America. What a disaster. It was a homicidal weekend in Chicago. Father's Day weekend. You know how you prevent murders, by the way, to go back to what I was talking about a moment ago? Fathers. Maybe if we had more fathers. Maybe if Brandon Johnson, if he was really sincere about anything, spent time trying to encourage fatherhood instead of telling people they should chop themselves up. Maybe that would fix things. Maybe a little bit. What a disgrace that guy is. I've got so much more to share with you ahead on The Vince Show.
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7: ABC News, I'm Michelle Franzen. Peace negotiations between the U.S. and Iran remain fragile, but both sides say progress was made on the first round of talks. Vice President J.D. Vance, returning from Switzerland, says Iran has agreed to let international nuclear inspections to resume. But when asked if the U.S. can trust Iran, Vance remained cautious.
8: Whether good faith or bad faith, you can't trust anybody's words. You have to trust what they actually do. Letting in the inspectors is a big deal, but again, we're going to see what they actually let the inspectors do once they're in the country.
7: The U.S. government also issuing a 60-day waiver for sanctions on Iranian oil. Volatile storms targeting the Midwest and parts of the South again today. It follows a weekend of deadly tornado outbreaks across Kansas, Illinois, and Indiana. Former Federal Reserve Chair Alan Greenspan has died. The longtime chair was appointed by President Ronald Reagan. His wife, NBC's Andrea Mitchell, says he died from complications of Parkinson's. Alan Greenspan was 100 years old. This is ABC News.
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10: Bunnell Police Chief David Brannon wants to tell the whole world about a member of his department.
11: I'm super proud of Lieutenant Shane Groff, who graduated from the FBI National Academy in Quantico, Virginia. This is a prestigious honor to not only be nominated, but selected, attend, and complete the course.
10: Graduates of this program have to be tough mentally and physically.
11: There's a really strenuous physical challenge they do at the end of the program called the Yellow Brick Road. It's a 6.1-mile course with an obstacle course in the middle of it. He completed that successfully and earned his literal yellow brick that they give him with the session number that he was in and the FBI National Academy. So he's bringing the brick home as well.
10: From the WNZF Newsroom, I'm Liz Ryan.
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0: Well, cheerful Vice President J.D. Vance just boarded Air Force Two en route back to the United States of America from Switzerland. But before he did that, he talked to the press, which is nice, a transparent administration, and gave everybody an update on how things went with Iran and said that he's leaving a team behind. They've got negotiators who are going to stick around and continue to do this work. And the Iranians have also left a delegation there. We're going to continue to hammer out details over the course of what appears to be these next 60 days en route to a final deal. Here's J.D. Vance saying some of the positive developments that have transpired over the last 24 hours.
8: Prices and gas prices are going to keep coming down. Number two, we actually set up the right mechanism to ensure the regional ceasefire to manage the inevitable conflicts that will come up. We feel great about that. We're working with our allies from the Israelis to the Gulf Arabs to make sure that sticks, and we feel very, very good about where that is. We have the Iranians allowing weapons inspectors, nuclear inspectors into their country for the first time in a long time. We're obviously going to bolster those inspection regime to make sure they can never have a nuclear weapon. And finally, we continue to make progress on these technical negotiations. We left a lot of our team, the Iranians left a lot of their team at the resort there to keep on working at. So all in all, a very productive 36 hours. We're going to have to keep working it. The last point that I'll make is, as I told you all this morning, this is laying a foundation for what could be a truly transformed Middle East. But we haven't built the house yet. We're going to have to keep on building, and that's what we'll do.
0: All right, so that's the update. Look, it comes down to the same stuff that we keep talking about. Do you trust President Trump and Vice President Vance, or do you trust the Iranian state media? Those are your options. A week ago, Lindsey Graham was saying he wasn't sure who to trust. I knew who to trust through that whole process. I was like, I'll trust Trump and Vance. I'll trust. This is a really easy one. Do I trust the Iranians? No. Does President Trump, does J.D. Vance trust the Iranians? No, they don't. They keep saying it. In fact, they conditioned aid, they conditioned unfreezing the assets on whether or not the Iranians actually deliver. Here's J.D. Vance mentioning this a moment ago ahead of stepping up on the Air Force Two.
17: Raised yesterday that they've already agreed to, the Iranians have already agreed to that?
8: Yeah, that was something that came up yesterday, and we actually asked the Qataris to help us set up the mechanism so that we can ensure that the money goes where we want it to go.
0: This is to American farmers, right? This arrangement, we're going to sell American agricultural products by, we're going to take that, those frozen Iranian assets, use them to purchase soy, corn, wheat from American farmers, send that food product to the Iranian people. You want that money back? Good. It'll come in the form of American food products, agricultural food products that will enrich American farmers and feed the people of Iran.
8: And they agreed to do that. We have a good relationship, obviously, with them and a good operational oversight mechanism in place. But even with that said, even with the caveat that's going to benefit American farmers and obviously benefit the people of Iran, we want both. But fundamentally, that money is not going to be unfrozen unless we continue to see progress. So that'll obviously be a big part of the negotiation in the days to come.
0: Yeah, all right. So American farmers have a rooting interest here in Iran doing the right thing in this process because they could see a big windfall from it. Gets a lot of frozen Iranian assets paid to American farmers. Fun. Love that. Also this weekend, Jim, did you see these videos going around of that the Iranian delegation stood up J.D. Vance? You see, they left the room and J.D. Vance was insulted and then he had to just take it? That was fake news. And J.D. Vance said that this was like a foreign information operation or something. Listen to him talk about this.
8: Sometimes I find them extremely confusing as negotiators. But look, we had a little press conference. They obviously don't quite have the same First Amendment protections in Iran that we have in the United States of America. We talked to you guys and then had a series of really good meetings. What I did find kind of funny is that after that initial meeting, there was this, you know, sort of social media firestorm where everybody said the Iranians are going to leave. And then we proceeded to talk to them for like the next 9 hours. So I would just encourage the media, mistrust a little bit what you see coming out of Iranian
0: yes.
8: social media. They can be confusing negotiators, but we feel like we're making progress.
0: Yes. Okay. This is how hard is any of this to understand? You know, and I do feel like there's this. Maybe it's just like wish casting or something, but people who are rooting against the way that President Trump and Vice President Vance have structured this negotiation, it's not even a deal, the way they've structured this negotiation, are willing to credulously believe every utterance out of Iranian state media, even though some of the people who are rooting against the president and the vice president here hate Iran with a passion. What they really want is just more strikes on Iran. Just say that. That's all you have to say. Don't take Iranian state media's word for things. That's crazy. There's J.D. Vance. I also read a lot into his tone here. He sounds confident. He sounds like a man who's very sure of himself, who's very sure of the process that they're undertaking. He's not telling anybody they have to reflexively trust Iran. He's just asking for you to trust him and the president. and the team that they've assembled, which is good. I'm happy to do that. I can meet that end of the bargain, absolutely. So a good update from him. He's aboard Air Force Two, en route back to the United States of America right now, which I love because he's got a lot of work to do back here. They got to catch fraudsters. Remember, in addition to him being the leader of the negotiating team with Iran, he's also the lead on the fraud force, the fraud task force out of the White House, which has yielded a big victory. The FBI just captured the second most wanted fraudster on its new most wanted fraudsters list. You familiar with this list? The FBI has had several most wanted lists for years, but they've never had a most wanted list of fraudsters. This was the vice president's idea. J.D. Vance asked the FBI, hey, could you generate a list of the top 10 fraudsters so we can go after them? And Kash Patel gave him the aye, aye, sir, and they generated this list. They just caught number two. Number two has been captured. His name is Herbert Leon Kimball. He's 60 years old, and he was found in the Philippines and arrested. He's been evading authorities for nearly 2 years. He ran a $1.2 billion Medicare fraud conspiracy, according to the feds. Here's the reporting as it was breaking today. This is over on the Fox News Channel. Bill Malusian, you'll hear his voice here.
18: Second most wanted fraudster. He's allegedly behind, listen to this, a $1.2 billion Medicare conspiracy. Billion with a B. White House officials praising the anti-fraud task force's role in making this bust.
19: This is why this task force was so important, because it has focused all of the resources of the federal government on doing this. The Biden administration could have gotten him. They found plenty of time to arrest people playing outside of abortion clinics.
0: Mills.
19: But instead, they let this guy run away with all of his money outside of the country.
18: And David Spun is joining us live from Washington with the latest on this. David, DOJ has been busy, busy, busy making these busts.
20: The department really has, Bill. This capture is part of that administration's approach to highlight fraud. Sure, other Justice Departments in the past have caught fraudsters and did it for decades, but this time the FBI and DOJ put together a most wanted fraudster list with eight people. Two are already in custody in just 3 weeks. Herbert Kimball joins the list of those captured.
0: Wow.
20: After he was taken down in the Philippines, according to authorities. He targeted the Medicare system to the tune of $1.2 billion. Investigators say he operated a sophisticated call center operation, and his conspiracy involved orthopedic braces and billing Medicare. He operated in the Philippines, where he was picked up after fleeing the U.S.
0: Scumbag. Stealing all that money. That's meant to take care of senior citizens. That's Medicare. A lot of theft going on. You notice a lot of the money's left the country. Over $1 billion? The guy became a billionaire? Out of robbing us blind? That's a big takedown. That's a big takedown. Good for the FBI. They should be celebrated for this. And they got him in custody. They're bringing him back. Great news. Absolutely great news. It's awful that it got that far. But that's what I want these guys focused on. I want them taking down these fraudsters. And I want them going after... I really want to see these Democrats busted who've made this all possible. The tampon Tim Walzes of the world. Don't you? I want to see them busted for what they've done to the people of Minnesota, Minneapolis. They really deserve it. We also have another big news story that... that's related to the FBI today. Another lefty who's been busted. You ready? Not quite. We're not at the full bust phase. So let me retract that for a moment. But something very interesting is happening. For those of you in Los Angeles right now, our KABC friends, we've got something interesting going on in your neck of the woods. The LA superintendent has just resigned. The head of the Los Angeles Unified School District just resigned late yesterday. And this follows the FBI raiding his home and office just a few months ago. Remember when that happened? These headlines just keep coming fast and furious to the point that sometimes you forget that they took place. In LA, the FBI raided the home and office of the superintendent. Politico's report right now, Albert Carvalho, the embattled superintendent of the LA Unified School District, resigned from his post late Sunday. Months after the FBI searched his home and office as a part of a criminal investigation, district officials confirmed that Carvalho sent a letter of resignation effective immediately to the school board. Carvalho, who had led the nation's second largest school district since 2022, had been placed on leave by the board a few days following the raids. The district's board saying in a statement that it, quote, remains steadfast in its commitment to ensuring stability, continuity, and continued progress through strong leadership. Andres Chait is a longtime district official. He's been serving as acting superintendent and will remain in the role until a permanent decision is made. Federal officials have not publicly revealed the reason for searching Carvalho's San Pedro home and office in L.A. Unified School District's downtown headquarters in February. And a judge sealed court filings about the investigation. But this guy's out of a job now. Because kind of seems like the feds have him dead to rights, don't you? Don't you think? So the FBI goes in, big raid. This guy is out. What comes next? He waited for months. He was in this weird holding pattern for months, and now he just straight up resigned. What is coming this week? I'm not promising anything. I'm just reading the tea leaves here. It kind of feels like we're at the beginning of something else. Are we going to see charges imminently? We might. We might. In fact, we've had a lot of FBI raids that I'm kind of eager for charges in. Like, what was going on in Maricopa County? There was an FBI raid there in Arizona. Remember that? Remember the FBI raid in Fulton County, Georgia, where they picked up all those ballots, brought them in, all the election stuff from 2020? What's going on there? In fact, what's going on in South Florida right now? We have a grand conspiracy case apparently underway. U.S. attorney down there demanding all sorts of answers from people around John Brennan and James Comey and others. What's going on there? I just have this feeling like we're going to have a lot of really interesting headlines to discuss. And it may come sooner rather than later. God willing. More ahead on The Vince Show.
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10: Vince Colonnaise.

0: It looks like Colombia, the country of Colombia, might be on the verge of throwing its Marxist leader, Gustavo Petro, and his regime out. Because this is interesting. The Washington Post has a big piece up on it right now, and they're very concerned. They're very concerned that a right-winger might win in Colombia. A pro-Trump wave has swept Latin America. Colombia appears to be next, says the Washington Post. And they go through yesterday's election results. They say that President Trump keeps getting what he wants in Latin America. First of all, isn't that great? Isn't that the Don Rowe doctrine? We're restoring the Western Hemisphere. Right-wing pro-Trump candidates have defeated leftists across the region, the Washington Post complains, as the Trump administration has pursued the most aggressive U.S. intervention in Central and South America in decades. And on Sunday night, a Trump-endorsed outsider appeared headed for a victory in Colombia's presidential election. Abelardo de la Estrella, a far-right firebrand, won at least 49.6% of the vote, according to an initial count, beating leftist Ivan Cepeda by less than a percentage point. Uh-oh. Colombian President Gustavo Petro, a Cepeda ally, these are Marxists, these people are Marxists, has not recognized a winner and said a formal ballot review process could determine the final results. Don't let the commies count the ballots. Hello. This is a disaster. But Gustavo Petro said, we're going to have to count this really closely to figure out what happened here. But right now, the guy who President Trump endorsed seems to be destined for victory. We'll see, as the Washington Post says, if the results hold. But, you know, another interesting element here that's sort of fascinating. I saw someone posted a chart. Jim saw the same post. Somebody posted a chart, and they said that South America seems to be turning over very rapidly, which is what the Washington Post is saying, too, that all of these commies, these socialist leaders, are losing in election after election, and that the countries to our south are increasingly becoming much more conservative, whether that's more socially conservative, or you're like Bukele, you're cracking down on MS-13, you're arresting all the bad guys, you're making, in that case, El Salvador is now, it went from the most dangerous country in our hemisphere to, I believe, it's now the safest country in our hemisphere. What a change. What a difference some law and order makes. And the Washington Post hates this, but one of the associations I saw was that apparently, as President Trump and Marco Rubio and the State Department have gotten rid of all that USAID funding, also thank you to Elon Musk and Doge, as they've gotten rid of all of that out-of-control USAID funding that nobody was watching over, suddenly these bizarro communist regimes are falling left and right. And it starts to make you wonder, wait a second, what were we spending money on? What was all that USAID money being spent on? Is it? We know, of course, it was spent on all sorts of left-wing grift. There were a lot of Democrats who had their hands in the taxpayers' pockets stealing money from this or enriching their friends using USAID. But what about these governments? What were we spending on in places like South America? You know? Here to tell me, not really that shocking, but definitely appalling, that in the wake of the Cold War, that American policymakers started stealing from American taxpayers to hold up communist regimes all across the planet, including and especially in our hemisphere? Weren't we fighting back against that? Wasn't one of the primary reasons for the Cold War that we were trying to stop the spread of Soviet influence, including and especially into our hemisphere? What in the world was USAID doing? Well, regardless, however we're getting here, man, what an improvement. Wouldn't it be nice to have a bunch of allies to our south who aren't vested in fleecing their people and causing chaos and starting all sorts of humanitarian crises and flows of refugees? Wouldn't it be better if we just had a lot of law and order south of our border? Countries that were more respectful of families and culture, that were interested in the economic flourishing of their people, and not in constantly advancing chaos the way the global left is always doing in order to obtain power? Yeah, that'd be really nice. Thank you to President Trump for trying to fight back against it. We appreciate you, sir. I'll be back with you tomorrow.
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0: Rubin says that's caused by partisan backlash.
1: The State Department issuing that waiver means essentially that Iran is now free to sell that oil, and it's a move that makes good on one of the promises President Trump gave Iran in that MOU. And it is part of the criticism that President Trump has faced because of this deal, including from some within his own party, because it's going to allow Iran to essentially start making billions of dollars immediately.
0: More fallout over the multi-million dollar renovation project of the Lincoln Memorial Reflecting Pool. ABC's Elizabeth Schulze says President Trump is blaming vandalism for the peeling blue paint and algae.
2: The company that applied the coating says it identified some areas of the pool that require repairs and confirmed that it will need to be drained. That company, along with a water purification business that's owned by a longtime donor to President Trump, bypassed the traditional bidding process that's typically used to do work on national parks.
0: Clive Davis, credited for discovering some of the greatest musicians and singers over the past 60 years, has passed away today.
3: Clive Davis died from an age-related illness, according to a statement from his family. Seen as one of the most influential music producers in history, Davis got his start in the industry as a lawyer at Columbia Records. Eventually coming to shepherd the careers of music greats like Whitney Houston, Bruce Springsteen, and Simon and Garfunkel. Clive Davis was 94. Mike DeBusky, ABC News.
0: Springsteen, who says at the age of 22, Davis changed his life, signing him to Columbia Records. You're listening to ABC News.
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0: After a close call between two aircraft at Boston's Logan International Airport, federal investigators are now trying to find out what happened before a Delta flight had to abort its landing. Here's ABC's Gio Benitez.
6: A spokesperson from Flight Radar 24 telling us that Delta was about 500 feet above the departing American flight as it crossed that runway. So listen to some of the ATC audio.
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6: And the FAA telling us in a statement that the crew of the Delta flight executed a go-around at Boston Logan because another aircraft was departing from an intersecting runway.
0: In central Utah, evacuations is still in effect due to the fast-moving wildfire. Details from ABC's Melissa Adan.
9: The Iron Fire, the biggest of 11 wildfires across the state. Fueled by high winds, heat, and dry conditions, burning more than 22,000 acres southwest of Provo. The flames erupting Friday, growing rapidly over the weekend as firefighters struggle to contain it.
10: It's just real sad. They rode and off-roaded in these mountains and a lot of memories, and they're all pretty much just gone, burned up.
0: Health and Human Services says the 42-day quarantine period has ended for 18 Americans exposed to hantavirus on a cruise ship, adding no sustained transmission of the virus was identified in the U.S. The majority of American passengers were in quarantine at the national facility in Nebraska, two others in Georgia. Michelle Franzen, ABC News.
11: Shh, here she comes.
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14: This local news is a service of Flagler County's Toyota dealer, Beaver Toyota in St. Augustine, conveniently located right off I-95 at exit 311. Thieves broke into the Volusia Flagler Turtle Patrol office and storage shed at the Marineland Coastal Policy Center sometime between 10 a.m. and 1 p.m. Wednesday.

0: Lori Ottline of the Flagler Turtle Patrol says the heist left that shed ransacked.
1: Turtle Patrol was done with Turtle Patrol, so they locked up the shed. We have the ATV in there and all our supplies, the ribbon and stakes for marking nests and fuel for the ATV. And we have an iPad that we use to send the information to FWC every day.
0: Ottline said the vandals used a fire extinguisher inside the building.
1: Knocked everything over on all the shelves and then took the ATV and the iPad.
0: There is a reward on the table to track down whomever is responsible.
1: Well, the reward is $1,000. It's a Kawasaki Camouflage Brute Force 750. Anyone has any leads on it, call the Sheriff's Department.
0: I'm Peter Kalin.

0: If you were a Mainer, would you pull the lever?
1: But I'm not a Mainer. I'm a New Yorker.
2: All deportation is wrong. Is that something you still believe?
3: 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I still believe that all deportations are wrong.
4: We can have enforced immigration policy, but we don't gotta have it at the back end of an AR-15 from somebody who barely got any training.
5: Abolish ICE, free Palestine, and tax the mother rich!
6: 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Welcome to the revolution.
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9: All right, thank you, Scott Shannon. Thanks to all of you for being with us. Write down our toll-free telephone number. You want to be a part of the program. It is 800-941-SEAN if you want to join us. Linda, don't I sound better today? Aren't you excited to hear my voice back?
10: I am, and I think America is excited that you're not dying of a stroke. So that's wonderful.
9: By the way, you want to laugh. So I actually went to a doctor, and what he said is I had a bad sinus infection, which led to laryngitis, and I didn't want to take this crappy medicine called, you know, prednisone, and so he just said, just let it, ride it out, don't worry about it, you're not hurting your vocal cords at all. You were a singer, did you ever get your vocal cords checked? It is the coolest thing ever.
10: I did, I actually did it every year.
9: Wow, so when I went finally the first time a couple of years ago, the guy asked me how long I've been on radio and TV, and I go, 35 years, whatever. He starts screaming at me, you've never had your vocal cords checked? And I'm like, no, I never had a problem with them. Now, I've lost my voice 200 or 300 times in my career, especially when I'm on the road and I'm talking a lot and doing speeches and book signings and radio and TV and, you know, freedom concerts and everything we're doing. And so he puts this thing down your throat. It doesn't hurt at all. And then you make like a series of noises. I'm sure you've been through that, right?
10: I have.
9: And so the guy does it and then shows the video back to me. And I said, how's it look, doc? And he goes, they're in perfect condition.
10: I'm like, it's pretty amazing.
9: See, I told
10: honestly.
9: You I didn't have to go. Pork member of my buddy Keith, he yelled at his son so loudly once, he got so pissed off, he ended up getting a polyp on one of his vocal cords.
10: Oh my God.
9: So he just said I had a bad sinus infection that went, whenever I get sick, it goes right to my throat. How many years have you known me with laryngitis? It's so funny that all of a sudden people noticed that, you know, I wasn't at my best. I'd say I'm like 93% today. I'm feeling a lot better.
10: Awesome.
9: Not that it felt bad. It didn't feel bad at all. But it just is what it is. Anyway, glad you're with us. Hope you all had a great, great weekend. You know, just for kicks and giggles before we get going to serious issues. This is kind of hard to take, and I'm so sick of it on the one hand. However, and we'll have Doug Schoen on later to talk about how radicalized his party is and how there are no mainstream Democrats left with the exception of John Fetterman. But, you know, Graham Plattner has been promising everybody day in and day out that this is all going away. By the way, if he's not out by Friday on his own, they are locked into Graham Plattner. I don't think this guy's getting out. So this broke on the Daily Wire. We have more to add to the Graham Plattner disgusting behavior and low-life comment file. Remember, last week it came out. Apparently on these websites, he goes to websites that attract younger people. That's where, do you know the website that is where he's in that towel and looking stupid?
10: I don't.
9: You know, all right, whatever. So anyway, this last week there was a girl that had mentioned a teenage girl is talking about suicide. You know, and he's attacking the girl, you know, that obviously if she's putting that on social media in some way or posting something about it, you know, must be distraught, must not be doing well. And his answer is, you know, attack the girl. Never mind blaming, you know, victims of sexual assault and rape. Never mind saying that people in Maine are dumb and stupid and racist. So he's basically asking people in Maine that he thinks are racist and stupid to vote for him. The only thing stupid is if they did vote for him. But anyway, it turns out, and this was in the Daily Wire, that would-be Senator Plattner is not exactly a fan of the Virgin Mary, and he apparently referred to the Virgin Mary, and please, if you're Catholic, if you're, you know, if you have a devotion to the Virgin Mary, we are very, I find it despicable that anyone would ever attack, you know, the mother of Jesus this way. He referred to her as a skank. Add that to the list of great comments by this moron. Now, 20% of the Maine electorate happens to be Catholic. I hope they're paying attention. And Plattner referred to Jesus as a zombie, the Virgin Mary as a skank, and why. The worst part of this story is really nothing to do with Plattner. It has more to do with the Democratic Party that has embraced him. I thought in the beginning, once he won that nomination, I kind of assumed that mainstream Democrats would start going after him and attacking him and begging him to get out and saying he can't win and urging Janet Mills to take his place. That, I don't think that's happening at all. I think they're afraid of this guy. You know, then you got Six Gen Tellerico, you know, advocating for abortions for men in the trans community. I didn't know that men could have biological children and need an abortion, but apparently they can, or God is non-binary, or we need a giant welcome mat at the southern border, and every other dumb position he's taken in his campaign. But anyway, so now you got, you know, six-gender Tellerico, God is non-binary Tellerico. You got El Sayed out there with Hassan Piker, who says America deserved 9/11. And you don't have any mainstream Democrat but for one, and his name is John Fetterman, that'll even dare to take these people on. It's pretty remarkable in so many different ways. So, very little criticism. Very little. It's kind of shocking, to be honest. You would think that, you know, this is what makes this midterm election. These are uncharted waters. I know that the party in power usually, historically, trend show, have a very hard time hanging on to the House and Senate. I think all bets are off as of today. Let's see how things play out with Iran. Let's see how things play out with the economy. I think there's just a lot of things that we have to see unfold before we get to that point. We have a lot of updates on Iran that I want to get to today. One is that citizens across Iran say soaring food prices. Now, we've talked about this. Half the adult workforce now is out of work in Iran. The value of their currency is zero. Their inflation rate over 400% right now. People are really suffering, and they have no income, and they won't have an income unless they meet certain conditions. In other words, there is no big payment, as Democrats have been claiming, that the United States is going to make to Iran. They will only get paid based on, with their money, not American money, but they will only get paid based on the actions that they take, based on the agreements that they make. And that has to do with nuclear, the Strait of Hormuz, and other issues that are in play. Iran International put out an article today that citizens all across the country say soaring food prices now have reduced household diets to the bare minimum needed to stave off hunger, with nutrition and variety increasingly out of reach. Many say their tables have been reduced to the level of survival. You know, so the Iranian people are really hanging on by a thread at this particular point, which means, you know, if the people get that desperate, you got to remember they may not be armed. I wish that was part of the equation, that they had gotten armed early. But they, you know, at some point there's going to come a moment where you have 94 million people and they can't take it anymore and they want food on their table and they're going to go to the streets and risk their lives because they're going to feel like they're going to die anyway. The president now reiterating, we have some updates we'll get to, that Iran must ensure its commitment to long-term nuclear honesty. That will mean American inspectors. And I'll get to JD's announcement in a minute. He says that the Iranian negotiators have already agreed to allow for these nuclear inspections in their country after Trump threatened to blow the living Adam Schiff out of them. And he said that Iran would allow the inspectors to return to the country after what he called, quote, a very, very good first day of U.S.-Iran negotiations in Switzerland. Now, apparently it started out pretty rocky. At one moment, the Iranians left because the president was threatening him. I think the president has no patience on this, really. I think he's at the point he's had it. Now, if you look at the latest polls, the problem is the one good thing that Donald Trump has working in his favor, it's called leverage. What is the leverage? Midnight Hammer and Epic Fury have put the president in a position and knocking out their air defense systems, knocking out their Navy, knocking out everything, greatly reducing their ballistic missile capability. All of that combined has disabled any attempt the Iranians might want to muster to get a nuclear weapon. So the president is, I probably it's a decade easy that he has set them back. You know, the idea after 14 bunker buster bombs in these nuclear reactors that have been destroyed, and apparently the sheer magnitude of professionalism and work that would go in to retrieve that nuclear material. So it's not a clear and present danger to us anymore. And as the president told me privately, as he's been saying publicly, you know, he can wipe out their infrastructure in 5, 10, 15 minutes. It's all over. But there are 94 million other people for the last 47 years that have lived under oppression. And I don't think the president, when he says, I have all the time in the world, I think he's meaning that when he says it. And, you know, for a lot of people, they're upset. Well, he's not taking out the regime. The president never said he would take out the regime. He said they can't be a nuclear power. The president said over and over again that was his main goal. The president said that there's got to be the free flow of oil at market prices. That's where the Strait of Hormuz comes in. For the Iranians to be at the table and then rebuffed when they tried to bring last-minute issues in like Lebanon and Israel, I think it's telling that they ended up sticking it out. But with all that said, I don't want people to misinterpret what I'm saying. The Iranians are who they are. I think they are duplicitous. I think they are dishonest. I think that their ideology has corrupted them to its core. I think they buy into this convert or die sick, radical, fascist, Islamic mindset. I do believe probably more among people that have been indoctrinated into it than the actual leadership itself. I do believe that they know that they're probably next on the death watch list. There's a poll out today saying the president's memo of understanding, which I told you, and it's now proven to be true, that they were far further advanced in their discussions than that memo ever indicated. But Rasmussen survey, 53% of likely voters, based on what they know, approve of this going forward and the president making this attempt. There has been, and I think on some levels, it does frustrate me when Israel gets lectured that, you know, Bibi has to be responsible. Bibi has to defend his country. It's a country of 9 million people. You know, remember what happened on October 7, 2023. That is the equivalent of 40,000 dead Americans in a day when you extrapolate and compare our population versus theirs. So the president did truth out. Iran must immediately stop their highly paid proxies in Lebanon for causing trouble. If they don't, we will hit Iran hard again, just like we did last week, only harder. So a little bit of mixed messages. Some people, you know, people were upset at J.D. Vance's comments about Israel, but put all that aside for now. The president warning Iran to stop their highly paid proxies in Lebanon. That apparently, at least temporarily, I'm sure these incidents are going to flare up as this continues to unfold. The Israeli President Herzog says peace with the Lebanese is possible if Hezbollah and Iran get out of the way. The problem has always been is Lebanon's never been able to control Hezbollah. Never. They never have. So, you know, my take on this is very simple. I think that at the end of the day, Israel has to do what is in their best national interest. And if they feel like Iran is funding their proxies and helping out Hamas and Hezbollah and the Houthi rebels, They have every right to defend themselves. What would Donald Trump do if 40,000 Americans died in a day? So something to watch out for. Anyway, 800-941-SEAN. Happy Monday. Glad you're with us. Want to give you an opportunity to think about something maybe a little bit more fun. Now, I'm going to expect that in fairly short order, as the economy now begins to turn, oil now is, I think it was, what, trading at $73 a barrel. At its height, it was $126. That will help that blip in inflation that we saw. But more importantly, the online dollars, the trillions of dollars in new investment and manufacturing and semiconductor chips and automobiles and pharmaceuticals, et cetera, that's going to drive down interest rates. When that happens, if you are interested in buying your first home or maybe an investment property or refinancing your home, that moment, I would say within a year is realistic. We'll see if I'm right. But it's been said for a lot of people, moving is one of the biggest stresses in life. If that's the case, I'd be the most stressed out person in the world because I've moved a million times. But it doesn't have to be that way. I want to tell you about a great company, great group of people I know. 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
11: 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Looking at traffic across Moody Boulevard, where it's going to be the heaviest right now, both east and westbound, getting between I-95, heading all the way over toward Belterre. No delays showing up on A1A, both north and south. 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
15: You gotta eat, and you don't have to go broke. I'm Holland Cook with Inflation Hacks. A report by Supermarket News says you will pay less using self-checkout than at staffed registers, where all that stuff tempts impulse buying. On Facebook, Sarah R. says, I've discovered that around 10 a.m. on Wednesdays, my local grocery store marks down food that's close to expiring. She says, I stock up for the week on whatever meats, bread, and veggies they have on clearance, and it is so helpful. And on BuzzFeed, Bonnie says that cutting down on pop and sugary drinks has made my mood better. And when Megan says she couldn't deal with meat prices, she started eating more plant-based food, and she calls it a positive life change. How are you coping? Post your inflation hacks at andyoucanquoteme.com.

0: Linda, if you lived in Maine, would you vote for Plattner?
1: I would not.
0: Why not?
1: He's a pig, just like the president said.
0: But you're from Pennsylvania. You didn't like Hillary's answer?
1: Hillary's a moron. Hillary's like, I'm not from Maine. Just shut up. Just say something honest for once in your life. That's the problem. They all dodge. They all duck because they can't stand on their own two feet.
0: They all dodge because they know the answer is they should say, I'm not going to vote for him. And they don't have any moral courage to do it. And that's the whole problem with their party, which I'm kind of enjoying. Am I allowed to enjoy that?
1: I don't know that I would agree with you on that. I think they have like a behind-closed-door agreement. Like, we're not allowed to dissent. Everybody's got to stick together all the time because they all have so many skeletons.
0: Well, AOC for president. Mark my words. We'll continue.
1: Oh, God.
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4: ABC News. I'm Michelle Franzen. Talks progressing between the U.S. and Iran on a peace deal. Vice President J.D. Vance has Iran agreeing to allow nuclear inspectors in, and the U.S. giving a 60-day waiver on sanctions on Iranian oil. Shipping traffic through the Strait of Hormuz starting to increase. That's helping gas prices drop in the U.S. Gas Buddies Patrick DeHaan says it will take time to return to pre-war prices.
5: With crude oil now down about 2.5% this morning, the weekend's activities may not lead to an increase in prices. In fact, it looks like consumers may see a seventh straight week of gas prices declining. But of course, there's a lot of twists and turns in the story, so that could change at a moment's notice.
4: Thunderstorms from the Midwest to the East Coast causing delays and cancellations at key airports. There are more than 545 cancellations nationwide, with the Northeast and Mid-Atlantic airports seeing the most cancellations. And on Wall Street, stocks are mixed with SpaceX dragging on tech shares. This is ABC News.
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7: Seminole Woods is a beautiful road. To think you want to dump a shopping plaza right there, why would you want to do this?
8: That was one of several concerned citizens who spoke against the Seminole Woods development before commissioners voted to approve it. Earlier this week, we reported on the board's 4-1 decision to move forward with the 119-acre project. Commissioner Andy Dance cast the lone dissenting vote.
9: My issues are with the designation of high-intensity commercial. I don't believe that that is the intent of the plans that have been sent.
8: Resident Kyle Meyer told commissioners growth shouldn't come at the expense of the people who already live here.
10: We moved to Seminole Woods Corridor because it was private and quiet and wonderful in a family location. 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
11: 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Sunshine, 91 to 95 this afternoon. Clear, mid-70s tonight. Sunny, mid-90s tomorrow. Spotty showers and thunderstorms Wednesday, low 90s. I'm Precision Weather Meteorologist Ross Furley on WNZF.
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1: All right, 25 now till the top of the hour, 800-941-SEAN, our number. You want to be a part of the program. All right, we're celebrating 250 years of independence. We're also reminded that freedom is a blessing. Too often we take it for granted, right? But it's also a responsibility. And, you know, this is where, you know, it is important for countries like ours and Israel to survive in a world that's filled with darkness and craziness. The last century alone, over 100 million human souls slaughtered in the name of some ism, and whatever. And friendships now matter. And people with shared values matter. We watch every day Israel surrounded by all their enemies. They want to destroy this country. They want to wipe it off the face of the earth. They're still battling Hezbollah and Lebanon, even as we speak. Iranian proxies are still after Israel. They have experienced great disaster, a humanitarian disaster, the likes of which most Americans, unfortunately, are not aware of, not just October 7th, but the aftermath, the cluster bombs, densely populated civilian areas hit one after another. And thank God there are groups like the International Fellowship of Christians and Jews, and they have been filling the void, providing all the humanitarian assistance you can think of, and that's food and water and shelter and clothing and medicines. And for the elderly, they even have medical mobile clinics because people can't get out of their house and they need help. But they can only do it with your love and support and your generosity. Please help our friends at the IFCJ as they fight for their very survival. They have a website set up. It's flagpinifcj.org. That's flagpin, U.S. is Israel flag, but it's flagpinifcj.org. And whatever you can do to donate would be greatly, greatly appreciated. Now, a couple more things on Iran. There have not been people, you know, when the Memorandum of Understanding came out, and I had these conversations leading up to the release of that memorandum. And it's frustrating because I think people put so much hyper focus on it. And what knowing the lead up to it, because of the sources that I was speaking to regularly, I knew that it was kind of a meaningless document. And then you may say to me, well, why did they make it such a big deal? I would argue maybe they shouldn't have. Not maybe, I actually think they shouldn't have. And what has been going on even prior to that was way deeper than anything mentioned in that memorandum. And the memorandum was a direct result of the two hard strikes that President Trump ordered against Iran. This is after the Apache was hit. Thank God that didn't explode. Because if it did, those two pilots would not be alive today. Thank God they are. And then they were after commercial shipping in the Strait. And America said, enough. And after two nights of heavy pounding, the president said, okay, I'm going to hit you again for a third night. And that's when he said, and I think I'm taking Karg Island. Now, it's not just that the president said it. It's that the Iranians believed it. And that it would be a simple military operation because they don't have the ability to stop Donald Trump or Israel or anybody for that matter from taking Karg Island, which is pretty much the entire source of their economy, which is already imploding. The blockade did its job. The blockade, the fact that we kept the southern lane open and most of the world wasn't even aware of it, and we're smuggling out hundreds of millions of barrels of oil is a pretty spectacular stealth move by Donald Trump. And he didn't talk about it because what's the point? Then you're tipping your hand to your enemies. That would not have been a smart idea. So my sources said to me that when the president mentioned Karg Island and even a harder hit after two poundings in a row, that the Iranians at the highest level were reaching out like in a state of panic because they knew at that point that probably for the financially, the gig was up for them. Now, the president he really has the time. If you look at this objectively, is there any way after 14 Bunker Buster bombs and Midnight Hammer, is there any way after Epic Fury, is there any way after they don't have a Navy, they don't have an air defense system, their ballistic missile system, although we did learn that they had far greater range than we knew going into this conflict, where they can hit Paris and London and other parts of the world that we didn't think they had the ability to hit. Do they have the ability to really wage any conflict, not just with the United States, but with any country? And the answer is no. So the only thing they've got left is desperation. So that's why they're at the table. And if there was a shot that the Iranians could reconstitute their nuclear weapons program in a year or 2 years or 5 years even, I don't even think they could do it in 10 years, to be very blunt, especially because we have eyes on everything the entire time. Now, the president made a calculation. Now, you have to stand back and you have to ask yourself a question here, because we've now gone through three tiers of leadership in Iran. And yes, there are still radicals within their ranks that I'm sure at the negotiating table in Geneva and part of these meetings, but they don't have many options. So the president, when he was saying over and over again, time is on my side, I don't need time. And when I couple that with a private conversation, it was not off the record. And the president said to me, I could wipe them out in 5 or 10 minutes. And the president, not once, but at least two or three times, and Marco Rubio mentioned it a few times as well, you know, talked about if they decide to obliterate, which is that option is always on the table, then it's also the entire population of Iran. We're not dealing with a small population here. You're dealing with 94 million people who, unfortunately for them, since 1979, for 47 years, have had to live under oppression of this, you know, theocracy, this Islamo-fascist regime, this death cult that has run this country. But if you wipe out their economy, you are wiping out their chances of rebuilding the once amazingly great Persian culture. You know, there was a time where the Persian people, the Iranian people, was some of the great contributors to the advancement of the human condition. The people are still brilliant. And to factor that in, maybe some are thinking, oh, why does the president even care? Do you want to be responsible for feeding 94 million people? So if their nuclear capability, if I am right, that they can't reconstitute anything for many, many, many years to come, I think that fits in perfectly with what the president was saying, which is time is on his side. And so, and I'll tell you who else had a good analysis on this. I'm a big fan of his. Victor Davis Hanson, I think, is brilliant. And he disputed what he described as the misconceptions about the deal. And we're seeing that play out in real time. What I told you last week is that they're so far more advanced from this memorandum. I don't think people believe me. I mean, I got attacked for it. Remember, Linda, I got attacked for this? I think it's all playing out in real time. What I said, I knew was true. And
2: you get attacked for everything, Sean, just, you know, words of the wise.
1: Well, you attacked me for showing up at work.
2: You're welcome.
1: And if you can't piss me off before a show, you really attack me.
2: Well, then I just do it during the show in your ear where nobody else can hear it and they have no idea why you're raging.
1: Yeah, by the way, when you do that, you know how annoying that is when I'm in the middle of a sentence and a monologue?
2: I know exactly how annoying it is. That's why I do it so much.
1: It is so freaking annoying. And
2: you're welcome.
1: So you're admitting you do it on purpose to piss me off.
2: I fully admit it. Absolutely. Full ownership. Unlike a liberal, I'm accountable.
1: All right. She's under this misguided perception that I do a better show if I'm pissed off. I don't want to be pissed off. I don't like to be pissed off.
2: Nobody asked what you wanted. We asked what we wanted. We want a good show. So in order for us to have a good show...
1: Well, I can do a good show without being pissed off because you're talking in my ear while I'm trying to convey a message to this audience.
2: It's fake news.
1: Anyway, so Victor Davis Hanson, he, along with me, disputed what he described as the misconceptions about the deal and said the military conflict, which is what I'm saying, dismantled Iran's infrastructure. And the way he put it was better than, I wish I thought of it, he said it better than me, which is Tehran has no cards to play. That's what we are negotiating with in Geneva. They don't have a card to play. And, you know, with their economy now suffering, half their population is in survival mode. More than half their working adult population is out of work. Their currency is zero. Their inflation level is 400%. They have no money coming in. I mean, we have brought them to their knees. And so, and as he pointed out, you know, they might have suffered $1 trillion in damage to their nuclear military industrial complex that took them 47 years to build out. And so with that in mind, that does give Donald Trump all the time he really wants to negotiate and leave runway. You know, look at the price of a barrel of oil today is $73 a barrel. It was as high as $126 a barrel. What does that mean? That means that probably in a couple of weeks, you're going to see gas prices going below $3.50 a gallon, hopefully on its way down to $3 a gallon. You're going to see the next GDP report, an inflation report, CPI report. You're going to see those numbers go down. And, you know, what he said is, you know, there are unhinged arguments that Iran is now better off than before the conflict. No objective person can make that assessment. It just doesn't exist this way. So the deal, you know, gets criticism. But, you know, when I had J.D. Vance on last week, I went really deep, hard in the paint and asked him very specific questions. Now, it also was based on conversations that I had with top administration officials familiar with where they really were in the negotiations. They were so far advanced from that memorandum. And I said it, I don't think people paid attention, but I was not wrong. As a matter of fact, seeing this progress now, but the deal, you know, draws criticism. And then you have the idiots, you know, that say, oh, the Obama deal was better. The Obama deal was you pay, well, first of all, not one red penny American taxpayer dollars ever going to the Iranians, not one. They don't get paid a penny unless they take very specific actions that the U.S. is demanding. Very specific. Now they've agreed to allow inspectors, including American inspectors, and the president is insisting on inspectors, you know, to go into the country. The president took on the New York Times. New York Times, this is how abusively biased and corrupt they are. The headline is that what changed after 4 months of war? Analysts say not much. Well, a lot changed. The military's done. The Navy's gone. The Air Force is gone. Air defenses are gone. Launching pads done, missiles mostly taken out, drones manufacturing the same. Their top, you know, he says two sets. I would argue three sets of leaders are gone. Inflation near 400%. Economy broken. Soldiers aren't being paid. The Strait of Hormuz is open. The oil is gushing. The stock market and jobs are at record highs. And that's what's changed. You know, and Lindsey Graham followed up and he said, to say nothing has changed after Midnight Hammer, Epic Fury is an insult to all our brave men and women in uniform. To say that nothing has changed denies the utter military obliteration and devastation to the Iranian economy created by the blockade and other economic pressures that were applied by President Trump. That worked. This is what Scott Bessent had been arguing from the beginning. And, you know, it just shows you the level of corruption. I mean, to read Iran International, this is inside their country, saying food supplies have now shrunk to survival level for most people. And then the president reminding them multiple times over the weekend, if you push me, I'm going to go back in. If you push me, I will obliterate you. So that option, that's where the option comes in that it's all on the table. By the way, for later, we're gonna play a little verbal jujitsu with Linda because Kamala Harris says it's maybe time to get rid of the Electoral College. Did you see that she had said? Did you hear the word salad of her?
2: I did.
1: Oh my gosh!
2: It's embarrassing.
1: It's so bad. It's so bad. Oh my gosh. And then one of the other funny now Joy Reid. And this is now a big problem within the Democratic Party ranks. She says, nobody black that I know is excited to celebrate the 4th of July. And she made one other comment. What's the other? Oh, anybody that, if the Democratic Party supports Israel, she won't vote for a Democrat. I mean, this is, they're now saying the crazy quiet part. And the only person that was saying it up to this point was James Carville. And that is, yes, they want to pack the courts. Yes, they want to abolish the Electoral College. Yes, they want D.C. statehood. Yes, they want Puerto Rico statehood. We know they want no election integrity measures. We know they don't want proof of citizenship or voter ID, signature verification. They don't want any measures at all that would bring integrity to the system. So Democrats, Republicans, Independents, and every other party would ultimately have confidence in the results, which is insane. All right, 800-941-SHAWN is our number. Boy, where does the time fly? I have so much more to say today. So much more to get to today. 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
4: 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Traffic, it is still going to be tied up both east and westbound with slowing. Getting between Old Kings Road, crossing I-95, getting out toward Belle Terre Boulevard. No delays in and out of Bunnell. 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
1: All right, how does a Democrat feel about the radicalization of the Democratic Party? We'll check in with Doug Schoen on the other side. Also, your calls is Monday coming up, 800-941-SHAWN, if you want to be a part of the program as we continue to roll along. 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
23: 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Plenty of sunshine, low to mid-90s this afternoon. Southeast winds at 5 to 15, mostly clear mid-70s tonight. Sunshine, middle 90s tomorrow. Isolated showers tomorrow night. Spotty showers and thunderstorms, 90 to 94 Wednesday. I'm Precision Weather Meteorologist Russ Murley on WNZF.
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24: From ABC News, I'm Michelle Franzen.
0: Iran and the U.S. signaling that talks are advancing on a permanent peace deal following the first round of negotiations in Switzerland. Vice President J.D. Vance says Iran agreeing to let international nuclear inspectors back into the country. ABC's Tom Sufi-Burridge is in Lucerne.
2: Those inspectors from the international

0: $16 million renovation of the iconic reflecting pool. He now says it will need to be drained and repaired immediately. Last week, pieces of that new coating that the president applied to describe as an American flag blue color began peeling off. Trump now claims that vandalism is to blame, but he's provided no evidence to prove it.
1: Tributes are coming in for legendary music producer Clive Davis following his death today. He is credited for discovering music icons, including Aretha Franklin and Whitney Houston, along with Barry Manilow and Billy Joel. Davis, in a 2011 interview, remained humble when asked about his so-called Midas touch for finding and nurturing huge stars.
2: I never knew I had them. I never knew this was going to turn out to be a talent or a gift. It was a pure accident. It was a lucky break.
1: Davis was 94 years old. You're listening to ABC News.
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1: UK's Prime Minister Keir Starmer announcing today he's resigning following pressure within his own party to step down. He'll stay on as Prime Minister until elections are held in July. ABC's James Longman is outside 10 Downing with more.
5: He made it clear he was very proud of his track record in office. But really, Keir Starmer, what he did there was cast himself as someone who got Labour re-elected, electable again after so many years in opposition with an enormous landslide. Clearly very, very proud of that. And he says, with good grace, he's decided to hear what the Labour Party is saying, and they want him to leave.
1: Andy Burnham, who is seen as a top candidate to replace Starmer, sworn in today as MP for Makerfield. Former Federal Reserve Chair Alan Greenspan has died.
6: Appointed by Ronald Reagan, Alan Greenspan knew the global economy was changing, as he once told Congress.
7: It's becoming increasingly conceptual and less physical, more services and less physical goods.
6: Greenspan oversaw a period of unprecedented prosperity through the 1990s, but his policies were later blamed for contributing to the housing crisis and global recession of 2008.
1: ABC's
6: Brian Clark,
1: Brian
6: ABC
1: Clark.
6: News.
1: Greenspan was 100 years old. His wife, Andrea Mitchell from NBC, says he died from complications of Parkinson's. In Southern California, fire crews continue to battle flare-ups of the massive warehouse fire in Boyle Heights in East Los Angeles. It's been burning since Wednesday. Michelle Franzen, ABC News.
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11: Bunnell Police Chief David Brannon wants to tell the whole world about a member of his department.
12: I'm super proud of Lieutenant Shane Groff, who graduated from the FBI National Academy in Quantico, Virginia. This is a prestigious honor to not only be nominated, but selected, attend, and complete the course.
11: Graduates of this program have to be tough mentally and physically.
12: There's a really strenuous physical challenge they do at the end of the program called the Yellow Brick Road. It's a 6.1 mile course with an obstacle course in the middle of it. He completed that successfully and earned his literal yellow brick that they give him with the session number that he was in and the FBI National Academy. So he's bringing the brick home as well.
11: From the WNZF Newsroom, I'm Liz Ryan.

0: If you were a Mainer, would you pull the lever?
1: But I'm not a Mainer. I'm a New Yorker.
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8: All right, thanks, Scott Shannon. Hour 2, Sean Hannity Show. Toll free, it is 800-941-SEAN if you want to be a part of the program. You know, earlier today, the vice president, after saying that we have made great progress in Iran, he says, look more at their actions than you should at what their words are, which kind of makes sense on a lot of levels because you have these different factions of Iranian leadership. But let me play for you him claiming they've made great progress in these talks.
9: Yesterday was a very, very good day. We made a lot of good progress. We did exactly what we wanted to do, which is accomplish four things for the American people. First, we wanted to build a mechanism for keeping the Strait of Hormuz open. It is open. We've seen, of course, gas prices and oil prices come down, millions and millions of barrels of crude and natural gas flowing through the Strait of Hormuz that weren't flowing before. But we also wanted to make sure that we actually set up the coordination mechanism so that we could demine the Straits of Hormuz, so that when there are the conflicts that inevitably come up, we can make sure we work through them rather than that leading to escalation. And that is exactly what we did yesterday. And that leads me to the final thing that we wanted to accomplish, which is actually set up the process for the technical negotiations that will follow. Our teams working with the Iranians, the Qataris, and the Pakistanis made great progress yesterday. They will continue to work at the technical level with the teams here in Bergenstock. And then those technical negotiations are going to continue over the weeks and days to come.
8: Now, Lindsey Graham, South Carolina Senator, laid it out just the way the president did. President's been very clear, consistent, that he'll send them straight to hell if, in fact, they can't come up with a deal ultimately, which really puts time on his side, no pressure on us. But this is Lindsey Graham describing his aspect of it.
10: I spent 4.5 hours with President Trump Friday. Here's what I think will happen next. If this deal fails, President Trump is going to take the Strait of Hormuz over by force. The United States will control the Strait of Hormuz, will charge a fee for all those who go through to pay for the operation, and we're going to expand the Abraham Accords in calendar year 2026. We're going to get Saudi Arabia to join the Abraham Accords, and which is the biggest change in 5,000 years in the Mideast. And if Iran contests control of the Strait of Hormuz by the United States, we will obliterate them. So to all the people listening, if this diplomatic effort fails, President Trump is going to take the Strait of Hormuz. Yeah. We're going to run it. We're going to try to get Saudi Arabia to join the Abraham Accords to end the Arab-Israeli conflict in 2026. And if Iran continues to attack Israel and Lebanon, the new policy will be we'll hit Iran. So to the Iranians, if you're listening, when you use Hezbollah to attack Israel, I think the new policy will be we will attack Iran.
8: Now, there's one comment DHS Secretary Mark Wayne Mullen made, how Iran tried to smuggle IRGC officials, having them pose as members of a World Cup organization, which should scare the living hell out of everyone, because we know that there are very likely, after Joe Biden, Kamala Harris, and Alejandro Mayorkas, probably a lot of sleeper cells already in the country. Here's what he said.
11: So do we know if those people trying to come through the U.S.'s northern border are being directed by the IRGC, or are they people fleeing from Iran?
12: Most of the individuals have ties to the directly to the IRGC. Wow. Listen, it's hard to get out of the country of Iran unless you have a path to do so. We're also seeing this with the games they're playing with FIFA. You know, we're still hosting the World Cup, and Iran has a team that's playing. And in fact, the team is playing today in L.A. Most teams travel with around 120 people. That's their support staff, doctors, coaches, everybody else that comes along with them, and their delegation. We accepted 53 individuals coming in. The rest of the individuals that Iran had tried to bring in all also had direct ties to the RRGC and aren't their normal traveling group.
8: All right, joining us now for reaction to all of this, Lisa Daftari is with us. She's the editor-in-chief, Foreign Desk. James Robbins is the special assistant to Secretary of Defense Rumsfeld and the Institute of World Politics Dean. Welcome back, both of you. Lisa, let's get your take on these new developments. Everything always, to me, comes down to trust but verify, but certainly something is happening.
13: Absolutely. I don't know if this regime deserves our trust after what we've seen for 47 years. And even now during negotiations, if we truly are in a phase of diplomacy, are we seeing the proper concessions and posturing from the Iran regime when they have their proxies in Lebanon operating under the name Hezbollah? They tried to separate themselves from this proxy when it behooves them, and also try to put that into the deal when it benefits them. That way, they are using the leverage they have at Hormuz. They are still making threats. Doesn't look like they are going to have any sort of change in the way that they have been behaving. You know, when you are raising a child, you say nature or nurture. In this case, we are definitely trying to nurture. We're trying to use diplomacy, but you have to look at the nature of this regime. No deal will change the DNA of a regime whose ideology is based on death to America. It's based on having deadly weapons, whether it's a nuclear weapon or having missiles and drones and proxies and killing its own innocent protesters at home. I don't think we will be able to nurture them into being a normal state with which we can have stability in the Middle East.
8: Well, I tend to agree with that, but what was the president's goal going in? And in many ways, at least in the near term, maybe defined as the next 5 years minimum, hasn't he really achieved his goal of preventing a nuclear-armed Iran? I would argue he has. I would like to see the rest of it finished and done and over with, but in terms of regime change, that was never the president's stated position, was it?
13: No, but I think at the same time, we are where we are because of kinetic action. We're not where we are because the Iran regime had a change of heart and decided to sit down with new.
8: I'm not arguing with you, but did Donald Trump at any point ever say regime change is the only way to handle this?
13: No, and I don't think, look, that might be the foregone conclusion for many of us who have studied this regime, if we want to get the changes. Look, did Donald Trump speak to the Iranian people, say, we're coming to your rescue, we're going to collapse the regime, you take the baton after that? Yes, that did happen. Now we're looking at the strategic imperative of the United States being that this regime should not have nuclear weapons. I agree with you 100% that we've got to where we got because of Donald Trump's actions, because he had the same set of facts that seven presidents had before him, and he was the only one who had the moral courage to begin this kinetic war against the Iran regime. I do believe all of that. What I'm arguing, and I wrote this in an op-ed over the weekend for Fox News, is that we shouldn't now lose the leverage that we have gained by giving them sanctions release up front, giving them money up front, and what we had in the JCPOA, which was an assumption that they...
8: Let me interrupt you on that. Do you not believe what Witkoff and Kushner and the vice president are proclaiming is they only get their money back, no American tax dollars, only based on specific actions that they take and promises that are kept? Do you believe that to be true?
13: It doesn't matter to me whose money that is. I'm looking at the actions of this regime. Any dollar they get will not go into pharmaceuticals and into the mainstream and into the people's economy. It will go into proxies. It will go into missiles and drones. It will go into their nuclear program when they have an opportunity to do so. I'm not moved by the fact that IA inspectors can go back in, because I know this regime, and I know they will manipulate, and they will work around sanctions, and they will turn off the surveillance cameras like we saw in the past. That's what I'm worried about. I believe that Witkoff and Kushner and Vance and Trump are all working in the best way possible. They are working through an American lens of diplomacy. What they have to take into account is the Iranian way, the regime's way, the mullah's way, which is terrorism, which is an ideology which drives them, and that it's not the American way of diplomacy.
8: And when you get to the bottom of it, let's bring in James Robbins. I mean, we're now, I guess, deep into the fourth tier of leadership. In many ways, you can say successfully they did have regime change multiple times now in Iran. Is that true?
14: Well, they certainly had leadership change. I mean, the nature of the regime is certainly the same, although the people who have been left may be now thinking more clearly about what's possible. I mean, no president and in this case also Prime Minister Netanyahu in the past were willing to like take out the entire leadership structure of Iran. I mean, we've had little strikes at them in the past, but I think it's significant that in this current war, we were willing to just go for it and take out those leaders. So I think that those who are left, there's probably those who are now more extreme IRGC types who just say, let's fight to the death and to martyrdom and so forth. And others who are a little more pragmatic and say, you know what, maybe I don't want to die today. Maybe I would rather just make a deal with the United States. You know, we can deceive them later, but I don't think I want to get in a position where I want a bomb falling on my head.
8: I do think the president's message has been clear, too. And even in private conversations I've had with him, and I've asked him straight up if he has any compunctions, any problems, any issues with going back militarily. He's very clear he has none, which is why he keeps reminding them that he will go back there. There seemed, James, to be a tipping point when he hit them twice in a row and said the third day is going to be harder and that he's taking Karg Island. I've been told by my sources that that was the tipping point for them. At that point, they believed him. At that point, they would have signed any, not only memorandum of understanding, but they would have signed on to any deal at that moment.
14: Yeah, I think so. When we look at our past strikes on them, even though taking out leadership, but in terms of the military targeting and so forth, it was limited. We weren't going after their entire infrastructure, their whole electrical grid, their whole economic grid, their energy grid. We didn't do all those things, and that would have been much tougher for them to come back from. I think it's also significant that in the recent exchange between them and the Israelis, the Israelis did do a short strike on Karg Island. It wasn't a devastating one, but it was a signal to Iran that, yes, we can take everything out, and do you really want to be in that position? So I think that President Trump is right. If he's threatening them with escalation, and we have a lot of ways that we can escalate, at some point they're going to think that, well, okay, he's serious, he's going to do something, let's downshift into a diplomatic process, which is what they're doing now. And we're seeing them using all of the tricks of their trade in terms of negotiating, and they're trying to spin everything to their favor. But I don't think that they want to go back to the military option. And so in that sense, yes, President Trump's deterrence has worked.
8: All right, quick break, right back as we continue with Lisa Duftari, editor-in-chief, the Foreign Desk, James Robbins, former special assistant to the former Defense Secretary Rumsfeld, and much more. 800-941-SHAWN is our number this Monday if you want to be a part of the program.
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8: 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And here's what he said.
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17: 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Sunshine, 91 to 95 this afternoon. Clear, mid-70s tonight. Sunny, mid-90s tomorrow. Spotty showers and thunderstorms Wednesday, low 90s. I'm Precision Weather Meteorologist Ross Furley on WNZF.
18: 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Traffic across Moody Boulevard still going to be tough, both east and westbound, leaving Old Kings Road, crossing over I-95 toward Belterre Boulevard. Good news on A1A, both north and south is clear out of Flagler Beach. 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

0: We continue now with Lisa Daftari. She's the editor-in-chief of the Foreign Desk. James Robbins, former special assistant to former Defense Secretary Rumsfeld. The president did say to me in one conversation, and Lisa, I'll give this to you, is that there are 94 million other people there that have been oppressed for 47 years. And when he said to me, I said, you could wipe out their infrastructure in an hour, half hour. He goes, no, I can wipe it out in 5 minutes. What he was saying to me is it would impact the future of the entire country, even the people that would like to bring back this great Persian culture that has contributed over the many centuries to the advancement of mankind. And that was definitely in his head. Doesn't get talked about a lot, but it's in his head.
1: Yeah, absolutely. And I think that's the biggest challenge, right? To preserve enough of the country, even if there would have been regime change, so that they can build Iran back greater. But then at the same time, we're seeing, you know, the Iranian people, many of whom were begging for foreign intervention on their soil. This is something that has not been explained well to the American audience, about how the Iranian people were at such a point of desperation to really want Donald Trump to launch this war, and then to celebrate, whether it was on the streets of expatriate communities like in Los Angeles or London or in Toronto, or in Iran, where they were passing out sweets because they were so optimistic about what this could potentially mean and hopefully lead to regime collapse. Now, the one thing I think that's very, very important at this moment is that if you look at Iran government media outlets, these are obviously mouthpiece of the regime, they're saying something entirely different. They obviously don't believe that Donald Trump has the appetite to go back to military war. They don't believe that, you know.
0: If they don't believe that, they are beyond stupid at a level I can't even describe, but go ahead.
1: Should be. They shouldn't ever believe, this is my only point, is that they should never believe that we want this deal more than they do. And if time is being bought, it should be bought in the favor of the United States while they're still marinating in very, very cutting sanctions where they're losing money every single day and they don't become enriched during this time period where they feel like they ran circles around us at the negotiation table. That has always been their number one weapon of choice, where they get to come to the negotiating table, they get to play their tricks, and they believe that they walk away. They don't believe that it was this American diplomacy where we want to actually work with other nations, where we want to see them prosper if they play along. The Abraham Accords is the best example of that. But we have to also make sure that we're not letting off the hook or taking our foot off of the neck of a major, major global terror threat for all of us.
0: Lisa Daftari, thank you so much. James Robbins, thank you. 800-941-SEAN, our number. You want to be a part of the program this Monday. All right, everybody seems to be conscious of health, wellness, fitness, nutrition, longevity. And the truth is, though, if you really look at maybe some choices you're making, how often are you kind of guessing or reading, and it seems like it makes sense, but it doesn't make sense? Guessing what foods to eat, supplements to take, vitamins to take. Now, the truth is, every single person's body is unique and different. You have your own DNA that stays with your whole life, like your fingerprint. 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
1: ABC News. I'm Michelle Franzen. The Trump administration proposing a rule change for citizenship applications. If approved, the cost of applying could increase by more than $550. It still has to go through a two-month review period. ABC's Luke Barr has more.
2: A new proposed rule by the Trump administration might make it more costly to become a U.S. citizen. The administration is proposing to raise the fee to file a citizenship form from $760 to $1,330, an increase of 75%. The current fees, they say, don't cover the cost of the application process.
1: Both the U.S. and Iran say they're making progress on talks for a permanent ceasefire deal. The reopening of the Strait of Hormuz also helping gas prices to drop a bit in the U.S. Health and Human Services says a 42-day quarantine period has ended for 18 Americans exposed to the hantavirus on a cruise ship. And legendary music producer Clive Davis has died. He was credited for discovering music icons, including Aretha Franklin and Whitney Houston over the decades. This is ABC News.
3: This local news is a service of Flagler County's Toyota dealer, Beaver Toyota in St. Augustine, conveniently located right off I-95 at exit 311. Thieves broke into the Volusia Flagler Turtle Patrol office and storage shed at the Marineland Coastal Policy Center sometime between 10 a.m. and 1 p.m. Wednesday. Lori Ottline of the Flagler Turtle Patrol says the heist left that shed ransacked.
4: Turtle Patrol was done with Turtle Patrol, so they locked up the shed. We have the ATV in there and all our supplies, the ribbon and stakes for marking this and fuel for the ATV. And we have an iPad that we use to send the information to FWC every day.
3: Ottline said the vandals used a fire extinguisher inside the building.
4: Knocked everything over on all the shelves and then took the ATV and the iPad.
3: There is a reward on the table to track down whomever is responsible.
4: Well, the reward is $1,000. It's a Kawasaki Camouflage Brute Force 750. Anyone has any leads on it, call the Sheriff's Department.
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7: I'm Dan Loney with Your Money Now. Wall Street started the week with mixed results. The Dow Industrial Average picked up 148 points, ending the day at 51,712. NASDAQ fell 351 points. The S&P 500 was down 27. Oil prices were lower, with West Texas crude down 2.5% at $74.64 a barrel. Shares of SpaceX were down 16% today, marking the third straight session of declines after its red-hot start from its IPO. Despite the pullback, those shares are still up 14% from its debut. Chevron and Microsoft are involved in a 20-year deal to provide natural gas for a data center in Texas. GE Vernova and Caterpillar are also involved in the project. The data center, Project Kilby, is expected to consume 2.7 gigawatts of electricity, equal to 2 million homes. A majority of the electricity will come from large gas turbines provided by GE Vernova. That's Your Money Now.
8: Watching him, making sure we're okay. And if we're lucky, we get to see. If not, everything is by feel. You always have a buddy with you. You're never doing anything by yourself. You're never alone. I followed my dad's advice to always prove myself and do what I can in the Navy and make him proud, make everyone proud. So I try to do that with everything I do. Being a woman, it's sometimes more challenging because we have to wear the same amount of gear that a man does, and we have to do the same amount of pull-ups that a man does for the physical training and the test. It's a challenge, but you can do it. You just got to set your mind to it. Taught me how to be a leader, independent, confident.
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2: All right, 25 now till the top of the hour. 800-941-SEAN if you want to be a part of the program. 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Linda, how long have I been saying that Europe is dying as a continent? How long have I said this?
3: At least 10 years.
2: Okay. How long have I talked about how these globalist organizations have been nothing but a waste of taxpayer money and an unmitigated disaster for America? And we always get ripped off, always get taken advantage of.
3: Forever. As long as I've been here.
2: How long have I said the UN is a useless body?
3: Oh, I'm fully on board with you there. I'd like to move them off to an island somewhere.
2: No, I want to send it to China. Let China foot the bill. How long have I said the Paris Accords? We got so ripped off. India and China get classified as developing nations, and we pay the freight. We're so stupid sometimes. The problem with Europe, and I've gone into great specificity and detail, for decades and decades now, they have neglected their own national defense. They have done it individually as countries. They have done it collectively as a continent. They have weakened their defenses to such a low level that without the U.S., I don't think they could survive any real clear present danger, national security disaster. They have adopted radical climate alarmism, radical socialism. They have had unfettered, illegal immigration without assimilation. And it just keeps going from bad to worse. Now, the reason I bring this up is that when Operation Epic Fury happened, if you don't have the moral clarity, we don't get a drop of oil, really, although we're taking out hundreds of billions of barrels of oil or millions of barrels of oil from the Strait of Hormuz now. But that's only because we're in charge of it all. And that's probably Donald Trump's way of making them pay for it. But the people that have been hurt now, oil trading today, it's almost in the 60s for crying out loud. So, you know, it's been around 72, 73 most of the day. And that benefits Europe, that benefits Russia, that benefits China, that benefits the rest of the world. We are the number one producer of energy, oil in the entire world right now, the USA. So I'm watching today, and there's Keir Starmer announcing his resignation. And I'm like, it's inevitable. And, with, you know, there's a lot of articles written about this today. I don't think most people actually understood it. But this woke ideology, climate alarmism, socialism, neglecting national defense, not demanding assimilation, has all contributed to this. And it's kind of ironic because you have most European nations have yet to take any serious steps to walk back, you know, the insanity of open borders without assimilation. One country that is been cracking down on this, Linda, did you see this article? It was on Zero Hedge. It's Sweden. Sweden passed a new immigration law that will allow resident permits to be refused or revoked if a foreign national is deemed not to have lived in an orderly manner. In other words, going along with the laws, the assimilation, the mores of society in Sweden. I would not have expected them, would you?
3: Yeah, well, they are the rape capital of the world right now, and they better get it together. So I'm thrilled.
2: Is that
3: to hear
2: true?
3: That
2: I didn't know that.
3: Yes. They
2: Sweden?
3: Are the rape capital of the world. Yeah. Because the
2: right, so
3: there is no assimilation. There's just domination from third world migrants.
2: So under the new rules, a foreign national's conduct will carry greater weight when authorities decide whether to grant, extend, or revoke a resident permit. And government representatives there and investigators there have cited several examples of conduct that may count against an applicant, including failing to follow Swedish laws, regulations, ignoring decisions by public authorities, systemically avoiding debts, fines, working illegally, failing to pay taxes, criminality, links to extremist organizations. Anyone who doesn't make the effort to do the right thing should not be able to count on staying, according to their migration minister in a statement that he put out. I'm like, well, good for them. Maybe they're learning the lesson. You know, how did we end up with 100 Sharia courts in Great Britain? And how do we end up with no-go zones in other parts of Europe, including countries like France? It is madness. Now, there's other considerations here in play. Political correctness, fear of accusations of racism, fear of losing electoral support because they've allowed so many unvetted people from all over the world in that haven't assimilated. So now it's a huge voting block within these individual countries and within the continent. That has now struck fear in the hearts of most people, including, you know, Keir Starmer. So, you know, when Keir Starmer makes this announcement earlier today, I could care less. As a matter of fact, good riddance to bad rubbish. There's one answer I see right now. There's one guy that I think could do the best job, and that's Nigel Farage. That's who I would vote for. Anyway, but here's Keir announcing his resignation.
4: Every decision I've taken has been about putting the country I love first. That is why I will resign as leader of the Labour Party. I have spoken to His Majesty the King this morning to inform him of my decision. I will ask the National Executive Committee of the Labour Party to set out a timetable with nominations opening on the 9th of July and completed by the summer recess.
2: Now we got emotional during this announcement as well. Let's play that part.
4: And when I leave the biggest job in the country, I shall spend more time on the most important job, being the best husband I can to my fantastic wife, Vic, who has been a rock by my side through good times and bad, and being the best dad I can to my beautiful children, who are my pride and my joy. Thank you very much.
2: Like that announcement made outside of 10 Downing Street. I mean, you know, he wasn't up to the job. I think the only guy that would dare be as Trumpian as Donald Trump that would have the most potential to turn this on a dime. Remember, during Brexit, it was Nigel Farage that actually forced that through. I mean, he's a force of nature, and I would say he's probably the front runner going into this. Abe in Texas. God bless Texas. Abe, how are you? Glad you called.
5: I'm good, Sean. I just had two topics real quick. The people that are running for office in the Democrat Party, they're, you know, activists. And, you know, activists, they can make these empty promises and they know how to agitate and motivate the crowd, but they don't know how to govern. That's one. And then the other subject is, Sean, is there any way that we can, sue the mainstream media for infecting everyone, well, most of the Democrats, infecting them with with TDS?
2: Well, you mean for lying? Probably not. I mean, if they went after you personally and there was a libel case specifically against you, you know, if they said Abe in Texas is a, you know, a murderer, yeah, then you'd have liability. You know, one of the frustrating things to me in my life and my career, and it's not that frustrating. I mean, on the overall list of positives and negatives, it's not that high on my negative list. But I have been lied about. I have been smeared. I have been besmirched. I have been slandered. I've had my personal text messages released. my privacy invaded over and over again. I've had threat after threat to get me thrown off this show and boycotted and demonetized. I mean, I've lived through all of this. And then I go to my lawyer and I say I want to sue. And because I'm a public figure and there's a precedent case called Times v. Sullivan, which means I'd have to prove they did this with malice, which is a standard nobody can prove. I just have to take it. But if you're a private citizen, that standard does not apply to you. So if they ever go after you specifically, yes, you can go after them. You know, for the average daily propaganda, misinformation, you know, lying, you probably can't go after them. They'll say, oh, we just made a mistake.
5: Yeah, but it was actually a humor, you know, a joke, as you know, because it seemed as if all the lying that they do about Trump is what gave people TDS. That was humor.
2: And, I get it.
5: Yes, yes, and I would like you to address the other topic about all these activists that are running in the Democrat Party, because at first activists all they did was that, but now they're running.
2: I like the Democratic Party right where they are. I like the party of El Sayed. I like the party of Graham Platner. I like the party of six-gender Tallarico, God is non-binary, the party of Mamdani and Pocahontas and Grandpa Bernie and the Squad and AOC, and a party that has lost its conscience and its soul, because I'll take our odds as being infinitely higher in this pending midterm. Anyway, appreciate the call, my friend. God bless you. Mike in Maryland. Mike, you're next.
6: Picking up on something you touched on Friday. The NIL and the transfer portal in college football. As far as
2: I'm concerned,
6: the minute they take a penny of money, they're professionals. They're no longer amateurs and have no business playing college football.
2: The only slight disagreement I have is this. Let's say it's, and there are different estimates out there. Let's say it's under 5% of college football players, for example, use that sport, will ever make it to the NFL. Mm-hmm. And you know, for a college athlete, a top college athlete, it is more than a full-time job. They train like a professional team. These schools make hundreds and hundreds of millions of dollars off of their play. I know we talk about they get a free college education, but to be very honest, if you look deep down, a lot of these players are not exactly taking, you know, physics and biology, and they're not pre-med and pre-law. They're there to play football. And many of them will leave college with lifelong injuries to get some level of compensation, a piece of that pie, and not give it all to the school. Does not seem unfair to me.
6: No, but the players knew what they were getting into way early on. And like Pop Warner, they were getting injuries then. It hurt then. It's going to be the same injuries, only a little more direct, because they're bigger players now. So,
2: look, I hear what you're saying. So you're saying the school should keep all the money. These guys will have life-sustained injuries, and they shouldn't get anything.
6: Yeah.
2: Okay.
6: No.
2: I appreciate it. Thanks for being blunt. All right, quick break. Right back to our phones. 800-941-SHAWN, our number if you want to be a part of the program.
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9: 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Traffic, it is still going to be tied up both east and westbound with slowing. Getting between Old Kings Road, crossing I-95, getting out toward Belle Terre Boulevard. No delays in and out of Bunnell. 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

0: Back to our busy phones, 800-941-SEAN, if you want to join us. Kevin Montana, what's up, Kevin? How are you?
1: Yes, hello, Mr. Sean. How are you today?
0: I'm good. Happy Monday, my friend. What's going on?
1: Monday, work day, right?
0: Yeah, got to earn a living. No problem.
1: I got no problem with that. Everybody's got to work. My question, and hopefully you're such an astute man, you will be able to enlighten me a little bit. I had a question. God forbid that the fact that the liberals get back into office here in the future, what would they do with the Iran deal that they have now? Would they just tear that? Like, of course, Mr. Trump, which I fully support, would they just that up and throw that away? Or, like, just God forbid, like, you know, hell's end comes to it and they want to do what they're doing.
0: Go back to Reagan. What did Reagan admonish us about? That freedom is but one generation away from extinction. It's up to every generation to fight their battle. We have our battles. My parents had theirs. My grandparents had theirs. And we have to instill the good values in our children so they know what is at stake here and they take on the responsibility of leaving a better country than they inherited. And that is a big task for every generation, to be honest. I mean, I can't even tell you what happens post-Trump, to be very blunt. I mean, I hope we stay the course. I hope that the progress is so great people won't even, you know, think about going with the radicalism that now represents the Democratic Party. But every generation has their moment of truth.
1: Yes, sir. Yeah, we're always so surprised by the way these guys are doing this stuff and just the ideology that they are working with. None of what they say really truly makes sense. I mean, in my mind, I'm just a Montana guy, but it doesn't make sense to me with what they're trying to run with. And then also, like, what do you think?
0: Well, what? Do I think they? I'm running out of time, but I'm going to tell you. If they don't change, if we don't adapt, if we go back to stupid, you get stupid as a result. That's simple. You know, sadly, at the end of the day, we'll get the government we deserve. If we get suckered by the communist left, we will get the country, the government we deserve. I hope we're smarter. 800-941-SEAN if you want to be a part of the program. You know what it's like. You want to open a business, and then you find out, well, you need this insurance and that insurance and this one and that one, and then you need to deal with this broker and that broker. It's maybe worse than dealing with the healthcare system. It's so bad. 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
6: 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Plenty of sunshine, low to mid-90s this afternoon. Southeast winds at 5 to 15, mostly clear, mid-70s tonight. Sunshine, middle 90s tomorrow. Isolated showers tomorrow night. Spotty showers and thunderstorms, 90 to 94 Wednesday. I'm Precision Weather Meteorologist Ross Merle on WNZF.
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7: From ABC News, I'm Lindsay Davis, anchor Prime, streaming weeknights on ABC News Live. Peace negotiations between the U.S. and Iran remain fragile, but both sides say progress was made on the first round of talks. The U.S. government also issued a 60-day waiver for sanctions on Iranian oil, and talks now shift to Iran's nuclear program.
8: Vice President Vance announced in Switzerland earlier Monday that Iran agreed to let international nuclear inspectors into the country. Now, President Trump is weighing in, writing on social media that Iran will have to, quote, agree to have major weapons inspections in order to ensure nuclear honesty long into the future. Inspections were included in the nuclear agreement reached with Iran during the Obama administration in 2015. President Trump pulled the U.S. out of that during his first term, and Iran then began limiting inspections. Karen Travers, ABC News, the White House.
7: More fallout over the multi-million dollar renovation of the Lincoln Memorial reflecting pool. In addition to an algae problem, President Trump, without evidence, is blaming vandalism for the peeling blue paint. He says repairs will begin this week. Powerhouse producer

0: Davis, a great man. Clive Davis was 94. His family says he died from age-related illness. You're listening to ABC News.
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3: Federal subpoenas linked to the Trump administration's immigration surge in Minnesota have now been thrown out.
4: A federal judge on Monday tossed out multiple Justice Department subpoenas that were issued back in January to Minnesota Governor Tim Walz and other officials tied to a federal investigation regarding the state's cooperation with immigration enforcement. Patrick Schiltz, the chief judge of the Minnesota Federal District Court, found that the subpoenas were part of a campaign to retaliate and pressure state officials who resisted cooperating with immigration and customs enforcement officers. The federal probe was announced against the backdrop of the Trump administration's aggressive surge in Minnesota that drew widespread protests and led to the deaths of two American citizens. Alex Mallon, ABC News, Washington.
3: In Southern California, fire crews continuing to battle flare-ups of the massive warehouse fire in Boyle Heights in East L.A. It's been burning since Wednesday. ABC's Melissa Don has more.
5: Unhealthy air quality in parts of Los Angeles, and all of this is due to this massive warehouse fire that is burning. It has been smoldering for days now, and now a state of emergency has been declared. We can see those smoke and plumes from miles and miles away. LA officials handing out masks and air purifiers to people because we are talking about 85 million pounds of food that is decaying and burning. Officials say that this could possibly burn for weeks.
3: Michelle Franzen, ABC News.
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10: Seminole Woods is a beautiful road. To think you want to dump a shopping plaza right there, why would you want to do this?
11: That was one of several concerned citizens who spoke against the Seminole Woods development before commissioners voted to approve it. Earlier this week, we reported on the board's 4-1 decision to move forward with the 119-acre project. Commissioner Andy Dance cast the lone dissenting vote.
12: My issues are with the designation of high-intensity commercial. I don't believe that that is the intent of the plans that have been sent.
11: Resident Kyle Meyer told commissioners growth shouldn't come at the expense of the people who already live here.
13: We moved to Seminole Woods Corridor because it was private and quiet and wonderful in a family location. We love the quality of life here, but it's starting to change.
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0: If you were a Mainer, would you pull the lever?
1: But I'm not a Mainer. I'm a New Yorker.
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5: Abolish ICE, free Palestine, and tax the motherfucker.

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4: Coming up next, our final news roundup and information overload hour.
5: All right, news roundup and information overload hour. 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It's 800-941-SEAN if you want to be a part of the program. Amazing midterm we're now heading into. I think it is, this is unlike, this is new ground. We've never, ever had in my lifetime that I can think of a party that has leaned into such radicalism and extremism as this Democratic Party. The idea that in Michigan you got a guy named El Sayed who's running and campaigning with Hassan Piker, a guy that has literally been on record as saying that we deserve 9/11. You know, then you got Sixgender, Tellerico, God is non-binary, you know, running a me campaign, a welcome mat at the border, I mean, and all his madness. Then you got Graham Platner, which we've chronicled to death on this program. And add to that, Grandpa Bernie, Pocahontas. Then you got Mamdani. Then you got AOC. Then you got the Squad. And any, quote, former mainstream Democrat doesn't dare stand up to what is now the base of the Democratic Party. That means Hakeem Jeffries, Chuckie Schumer don't have moral clarity or courage to dare take on the extremists, because they want to cling on to power and just who they are. Anyway, I'll give you another example. I mean, you know, Kamala Harris is back in the news. Kamala Harris, I mean, she really can't help herself. I'm convinced she's just not that smart. She says it may be time to get rid of the Electoral College. And she made that comment after this word salad.
6: And I believe, you know, Don, I really, truly believe this. We each have light inside of us. And we need to know that is what light inspires our hope as much as anything external to ourselves. And when we feel that and not allow an election or an individual to dampen that light, and instead let that light kind of carry us, in particular through moments of darkness, that we not only act on that hope, but we inspire that hope in each other. And in particular at this moment, it is so important that we not only have hope, but that we understand that should be a verb.
5: Okay. Anyone want to interpret that? Now, James Carville has been at the tip of the spear, basically saying the quiet part out loud. Democrats want to abolish the Electoral College. They want to pack the courts. They want D.C. They want Puerto Rico statehood. Then you've got the base that the Democrats that are elected have to, I guess, kind of appease, one of them being Joy Reid. Now, listen, if you don't think this is anti-Semitic, then call and tell me. Ditching voting for Democrats altogether unless they completely abandon Israel. This is what she said.
7: The Democratic Party is as married to this Israel over everything, Israel no matter what, Israel no matter what they do, no matter how many people they kill. The Democrats were as married to that as the Republicans. And so yeah. It would take a really strong Democrat. It would take a Mamdani-style event to get a Democrat to say that they weren't getting down with that. But to me, I, going forward, cannot vote for a Democrat who does not pledge to end this relationship. This relationship needs to end. This is a nuclear-armed expansionist power. They don't need our money, and they definitely won't get my vote.
5: Then she went further, saying, nobody black that I know is really excited about the 4th of July. Quote, it is the celebration of slaveholders who freed themselves from having to pay taxes to the crown for their slave empire.
8: Because in many ways, and with apologies to my dear spicy white friends, because I know that my white brothers and sisters do love a 4th of July. It is Independence Day. Everybody's barbecuing. It's a thing. I can promise you, black folks, we will take that day off. We will barbecue because we off. But black people, that nobody black I know is really excited about the 4th of July, because it is what Frederick Douglass said it is. It is the celebration of slaveholders who freed themselves from having to pay taxes to the crown for their slave empire. And that is what it is.
5: Now, what does this mean when the only mainstream Democrat that is willing to take on this radicalism is John Fetterman? And I'm sure Democrats, when he's up for reelection, will want to primary him and push him out. But no other mainstream Democrat will ever take on this radicalism within their party. Now, for me, as somebody who's been doing this decades, I'm looking at this. These are uncharted waters in the sense that we've never been in a situation where this party is so loony, radical, communist, left. They won't even distance themselves from a guy that is attacking a young girl that's expressing thoughts of suicide, or calling people in his state dumb and stupid that he wants to vote for him, or attacking women victims of sexual assault, and on top of every other dumb thing that he said and done, Graham Plattner, and never mind the Nazi tattoo. But that now defines this Democratic Party. That's why I'm saying these are uncharted waters. We have known Doug Schoen for a long time. He's a friend of the program. He is a Democrat. He, I'm sure, you know, is probably looking at this and thinking, what the hell happened to my party? We talked about it with Mark Penn the other night. Doug, I've never seen anything like this. You've been polling. You've been involved in campaigns all of your adult life. Am I wrong saying these are uncharted waters?
2: No, I wish I could say you are wrong, John, but you're right. This is horrific. What Joy Reid said is, in my terms, anti-Semitic, and indeed anti-American too, because I'd like to think we've moved as a country past the era of slaveholding, and we can celebrate that we are one people, one nation under God. But the Democrats who were running, you forgot one, Dr. Hamsway in New Jersey, who had testified for the blind sheik at his trial as a character witness when he, blind sheik, tried to blow up the World Trade Center, I think in 1990 or 91. I mean, these people are beyond the pale. They're horrible. Graham Plattner, Abdul El Sayed, Tallarico. I can't tolerate any of them, and I won't, and I'm going to speak out as long as I can.
5: But as a Democrat, why won't the other Democrats speak out? I mean, is Chuck Schumer not smart enough to know that this puts any chance of victory, it reduces their odds significantly?
2: Here is the calculation, and Schumer is a smart man. I have said about him and would say now he supports regime change in Jerusalem, not in Tehran. But he also can count, and his attitude is, if I go against these crazy left-wing Democrats, they'll come after me. Job security is his number one concern, more important than anything. So he's afraid of the left. He's intimidated by them. All we'd have to do in a state like Maine is get rid of Graham Plattner. Could run Janet Mills. We could run Jared Golden to be stronger candidates. But you don't hear.
5: But the problem is, Graham Plattner himself would have to get out by the 27th.
2: That's correct, and he should. And there should be Democrats.
5: There's no way he's getting out, Doug. None.
2: I know. That's my point about the Democrats and Schumer and their fear of Bernie Sanders and the far left. And that's why my party has gone off the rails.
5: So if you're going to analyze and add a couple of other factors, the Supreme Court decision against racial gerrymandering, that did not help the Democrats. Abigail Spanberger getting beat down by the state Supreme Court in the Commonwealth of Virginia, that did not help their power grab there. Republicans seem on a path to net at least 10 to 12 House seats because they are now catching up to the Democrats in terms of gerrymandering. So the question is, based on, you know, assuming this Iran conflict comes down, the price of oil comes down, it's down to $73 today, assuming the economy begins to turn around, the Trump economy kicks in, we see GDP growth, we see wages increase, we see manufacturing increase. I mean, it becomes one of the most unpredictable outcomes when historically the party in power would lose seats. I'm not so sure that happens this time.
2: Well, look, Trump's approval is down below 45, which puts a drag on the party. You raise a fair point that if the war is, as we all pray, successfully resolved, death comes down, inflation comes down, and American exceptionalism continues to carry the day. Yes, it could be a close election. I think you forgot one thing that also works to the advantage of the Republicans, which is they're going to run a campaign, and they've already started, against Joe Biden and against Kamala Harris. And
5: what do you think of Joe Biden throwing himself right in the middle of this midterm by releasing a book at that time?
2: Yeah, exactly, with his wife's book saying he was having a stroke. Kamala Harris saying she didn't have enough time, 107 days. She spent over $1 billion and lost votes, didn't win a vote with her expenditures. So, Sean, I believe that this is an election very much in play. If normal historical trends were to hold, the Democrats would win certainly the House, potentially the Senate. But we're in uncharted waters, as you said at the top of the segment, and I believe my party has been basically taken over, indeed hijacked, by the radical far left that is not in touch with or committed to American values or traditional American goals, both for our country in terms of free market capitalism or defending freedom, liberty, and the American interests overseas. It just isn't.
5: All right, quick break. More with Doug Schoen on the other side. And your call's coming up, 800-941-SEAN, if you want to be a part of the program as we continue this Monday.
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13: I'm Lisa Buckman. 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Slowdowns on 95 near LPGA Boulevard. You're also going to find it heavy along US 1 and US 92. There's an accident, Derbyshire Road at LPGA Boulevard. 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

0: moments, Doug Schoen, a depressed Democrat, as his party goes hard radical left. Let me play this cut. I mean, Ro Khanna, I think he thinks he's way more powerful than he is, actually made this statement that he believes the women that accuse Plattner, but says the entire Democratic Party supports him.
1: Do you worry about that? What is the line for you? Because there have been allegations by former female partners of his who've alleged abuse and mistreatment, those kinds of things. I mean, what happened to believe women?
2: Well, I do believe those women, and I have said that his past conduct was shameful, and I totally condemned it. He did two, three tours of duty in Iraq. He came back with a PTSD. That's not an excuse, but he said that he had a problem with alcohol. He had an ugly period in his life, and he believes that he is transformed, and he's had redemption. And the voters of Maine had a choice, and they voted for him by 72%.
0: So there are people like you that understand what's happening. People like Mark Penn seems to understand it. Then you've got James Carville that seems to have just lost it and gone off the deep end. But you do have smart other people in your party. But even they seem timid and afraid to speak out against this radicalized left. Why is that?
3: Because they are intimidated. Because the left is vicious. They are coercive. They're authoritarian. And they literally go after anyone who does not hew to their view of the world. That's what it is, Sean. Schumer understands what's going on. He's just intimidated and frightened. It's scary. I wish that wasn't the case. And you know, what you said before is very important. They are going to primary Fetterman. And in fact, if I were Fetterman, I would either get out, because I don't think he could win a primary, or more likely, I think the Republicans would welcome him. And look, I want Fetterman to stay a Democrat, but if self-preservation may require him changing parties, as much as I want to keep that seat Democratic.
0: I can absolutely see that happening in a heartbeat, because I think they're going to go after him with a vengeance. How does this then play out? If the party, if the base of the party is nominating the Graham Plattners and the El Sayeds and the Tallarico's in the party, and nobody's willing to speak out against even a Nazi tattoo guy, how does that play out for 28? I mean, who can win the Democratic primary?
3: Well, this is something, Sean, I think you should spend a little more time on, though you've been obviously the leader in picking up on the power of the far left. What I see happening is that we're going to have a candidate who no one is really talking about now be just as competitive as anyone else, and that's AOC. I believe Bernie's Fighting Oligarchy tour was a dry run for her candidacy. They built crowds around the country, and I think she's going to run for president.
0: Doug, I think she's going to run. I don't think she's that smart.
3: You don't have to be that smart if you're that radical, Sean.
0: Okay, so she can win the nomination. Can she win a general? I have about 10 seconds.
3: I don't think she can win a general, but she can rip my party and rip the country apart.
0: All right, we appreciate you, Mr. Schoen. God bless you. Tough times for you. I apologize.
3: Always enjoy.
0: Listen.
3: Thank you.
0: We appreciate it. 800-941-SEAN, our number. 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
2: ABC News, I'm Michelle Franzen. Talks continue in Switzerland to finalize a permanent peace deal between the U.S. and Iran. Both sides agreeing to a 60-day roadmap. Talks now shifting to nuclear issues and sanctions. President Trump in the Oval Office today during an executive signing, telling reporters he thinks the diplomatic negotiations will avoid another escalation at the Strait of Hormuz, and praise the U.S. naval blockade.
3: I think the blockade was more impactful than dropping bombs, if you want to know the truth. It was like I said, they call it the steel wall. Nobody got through. Not one ship got through, able to go to Iran.
2: Oil prices.
3: They got through. We wanted them to go through.
2: Oil prices are easing along with gas prices at the pump in the U.S. Analysts say it will take longer, though, to return to pre-war prices. A gallon of regular dipping below $4 a gallon. Clive Davis has died, the music promoter credited for discovering some of the greatest singers and bands of the past three generations, from Whitney Houston to Billy Joel and Santana. Davis was 94. This is ABC News.
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5: Bunnell Police Chief David Brannon wants to tell the whole world about a member of his department.
6: I'm super proud of Lieutenant Shane Groff, who graduated from the FBI National Academy in Quantico, Virginia. This is a prestigious honor to not only be nominated, but selected, attend, and complete the course.
5: Graduates of this program have to be tough mentally and physically.
6: There's a really strenuous physical challenge they do at the end of the program called the Yellow Brick Road. It's a 6.1-mile course with an obstacle course in the middle of it. He completed that successfully and earned his literal yellow brick that they give him with the session number that he was in and the FBI National Academy. So he's bringing the brick home as well.
5: From the WNZF Newsroom, I'm Liz Ryan.
7: 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With a mainly clear sky, temperatures drop back into the low to mid-70s overnight. Sunshine and warm, pushing into the mid-90s on Tuesday. And Wednesday, just a couple of isolated showers and storms. Temperature again, low to mid-90s. This is Precision Weather Meteorologist Phil Spivak for WNZF.
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1: All right, 25 now till the top of the hour, 800-941-SEAN on number. You want to be a part of the program. Look, our great country, America, does not stand for 250 years as a beacon of hope without the brave men, the women, willing to put their lives on the line like this so many have to defend it. 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By the way, PTSD is very real. 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They cover the basics, housing, access to VA benefits. 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Just to follow through on a discussion with Doug Schoen, and there are disillusioned Democrats. There are Democrats that are aghast at how radicalized their party has become. And, you know, it's now being picked up even by the legacy media mob, even fake news, CNN. They got this pollster guy, Harry Enten, and he talks about how radicalized this party's become. Let's play it.
2: You know, you mentioned New York, you mentioned Vermont. Obviously, there's the D.C. mayor. We've seen it in Pennsylvania as well. The Democratic Socialists seem to be doing considerably better than they used to be, and they have the chance to knock off, in fact, Democratic incumbents in Congress. And part of the reason for that, why we're seeing these Democratic Socialists having such good chances or downright, outright winning nominations, is take a look here. Net favorability among Dems. Democratic Socialists of America, look at that. A plus 17-point net favorability rate among Democrats. That is actually better. That is better than how congressional Democrats are viewed by Democrats at just plus 4 points. And I'll tell you, take a look at the trend line, the favorable rating among Democrats on socialism. Look at this. In 2010, they were about equal. 50% had a favorable view of socialism. 51% said the same about capitalism. But capitalism has absolutely fallen through the floor. Look at this. It's now just 42% of Democrats who have a favorable view of capitalism. Socialism, on the other hand, up like a rocket.
1: I mean, if even fake news CNN is recognizing the obvious, I guess it's real. Anyway, 800-941-SEAN, if you want to be a part of the program, let's get back to our busy phones. Will is in the great state of Michigan. Will, hi, how are you? Glad you called. Happy Monday.
3: Hey, we're enjoying the winter wonderland in the wintertime. We're already building snow throwers for winter. 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
1: Wait a minute. Wait a minute. You're telling me as we now are wrapping up June and heading into July, you're building what?
3: They build snow throwers in the summertime for winter, and they build lawnmowers in the winter for summertime. 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
4: What's a snow thrower?
1: A snow thrower, it's like a snowblower.
4: I'm asking him, what's a snow thrower?
1: What's a snow flower? Linda wants to know.
3: Snow blower, snow thrower, you know, you got the auger.
4: I know what a snow blower is. I just don't know what a snow thrower is. I'm picturing a very small person on a shovel just throwing snowballs, going bananas, but I wasn't sure if that was you. I'm like,
1: if I can get a snow thrower and send it to Linda's house and hire somebody to throw the snow on her, I think I might do that.
4: All I could think of was the Will Ferrell scene of Elf where he goes like bananas in Central Park and throws like 9,000 snowballs at the same time. That's what I had in my head, but I wasn't sure what you were talking about.
3: Anyways, when we were kids, we'd get the six-person toboggan out, when we had deep snow and we'd drag that down the hill three or four times with two fat kids on the back and then pack it down. Once we got a couple rows packed down, then we'd start sledding and spread it out. And then in the evening, we would go home and get buckets of water and our mom's watering can, and we'd put water on the hill. So during the nighttime, it all freeze up. And I tell you what, it was quick.
1: And then, are you enjoying your trip down memory lane in your childhood, Will? I'm glad you could share all of this with us. I don't think most people are thinking about, you know, snow blowing machines in the middle of June heading into July, in the 4th of July, but whatever. And that floats your boat. That's funny. But Linda apparently still loves the cold. I do not love the cold at all. I'll take the heat in the ocean every day of the week. 800-941-SEAN if you want to be a part of the program. Back to our busy phones. Chris, Maryland next. Sean Hannity Show. Happy Monday.
5: Yeah, you too. How are you, Sean?
1: I'm good, sir. Glad you called.
5: Thank you. Hey, wanted to hit on this point, the JCPOA. I heard this on the radio. Correct me if I'm wrong, but wasn't there like a sunset clause after 10 or 15 years that gave Iran a nuke? Because
1: after 10 years, they got their, you know, they got the money up front. You remember, you know, 1.7 billion cash, other currency, cargo planes being dropped off. And yes, after 10 years, they could reconstitute their nuclear program. And there were never any checks and balances anyway. And they advanced out their ballistic missile program, their air defense systems. They built out their nuclear program. They cheated the whole way. There was never any real inspections. So, you know, it's kind of the opposite of what the president is insisting on in his deal. Although the media would try to characterize it in a way that just is not accurate or true. Not one taxpayer dollar is going to Iran. Iran will only get any of their own money or the ability to sell energy based on actions, specific actions they take in relation to the nuclear program, ballistic missile program, fomenting terror. You know, all the items we've been checking off the last number of days.
5: Yeah, so this time around, Trump is freezing their money, and he's like, hey, if you want your money, you're going to do what we say here, and they don't have
1: correct
5: a nuclear weapon. Those two things weren't even in play on the JCPOA, so any kind of comparison is wrong. People just need to look at the facts here and not pay attention to the mainstream media, as usual, right?
1: Look, unless they were handed a nuclear weapon from North Korea, China, or Russia, and I don't think any one of those top geopolitical foes are that stupid, I don't see a pathway for Iran to be a nuclear power, you know, for a decade or more now, if nothing else happened. That's why the president has the luxury of being as patient as he wants, because the military option to obliterate them never goes away. And they have no air defense system. They have limited capabilities in terms of ballistic missiles. They're just not in a position to fight. If some people want to fault the president for going the extra mile, considering the 94 million Iranians that'll be impacted if he just obliterates their economy, that's fine. If they want to turn that political, they can, but they're not getting one American tax dollar, not one.
5: Yep. Hey, can we ramp up talking about this SAVE Act as well, the midterms approach, please? We gotta figure this out.
1: Well, I've been trying. We've talked about it exhaustively on this program. I don't know what else I can add, except that the votes aren't there in the Republican caucus yet. We have made some progress, but as of now, there's not the will to overcome the filibuster, and, you know, as of now, it's not going to happen.
5: Let me ask this. They let in 200,000 illegals a month for 4 years, which is 20 million, right? I believe. So that's, what, 4 years.
1: Anywhere between 12 and 15, and then you have gotaways. We know they came from 200 countries. None of them were vetted. We know the worst of the worst made it through.
5: And that's not enough for them to want to alter the course and the rules of Congress in that way for the filibuster, even though it's not even in the Constitution? I don't understand.
1: I'm just giving you reality. You know, every time I tell Linda what the vote count is, she gets frustrated. And she's not mad at me. She knows I'm just telling her the truth, because I talk to all of these people. The votes that we need to pass it are not there. Can the president persuade enough Republicans to do the right thing? I know he's trying. I know he's pushing. I continue to push with him. I keep getting regular updates, but I don't have any update to give you as of now.
5: I get that, and I appreciate it, Sean. Thanks for everything, man.
1: All right, buddy. You have a great week, okay? 800-941-SEAN if you want to be a part of the program. Let's say hi to Robert. He's in the Commonwealth of Virginia. Robert, hi. How are you? Glad you called, sir.
6: Hey, John. Thanks for taking the call. Lived in Iran. Physician saved some lives. Saw some killed back in the 78, 79, also in Pakistan, Afghanistan. Thought I'd give you some feedback really quick. The theological mission of the regime is immutable, and as long as they remain in power, they will persist. They will rebuild. Remember, going from Hitler to Himmler to Goebbels to Goering, that's not a regime change. You got to go to Willy Brandt or Helmut, Kohl. So the regime has not changed any of its actions going forward. They're just slowed down. They won't agree to anything that they haven't already figured out how to get around.
1: Do you think the stated goal of the president at any point has ever been regime change, even though we've had three tiers of leadership knocked out? Did you ever hear the president promise regime change?
6: Right. I'm not knocking the president. He's done fabulous things. Way beyond.
1: He's got to follow his own doctrine. The president is working within the confines of, you know, not risking or putting at high risk, you know, thousands, tens of thousands, hundreds of thousands of American lives. But that is exactly consistent with how he campaigned and consistent with how he has operated, you know, missions like this in the past.
6: Absolutely. So what's very, very advantageous to our goals is you have a huge, huge population, native people there who are with us that we don't need to put boots on the ground. They will get the job done if we support them properly without our boots on the ground. That's the missing link here. We're not working again. This is not Iraq. This is not Afghanistan. We have a population that wants to ally with us. The way big majority want to ally with us. You know, I was there. I'm telling you, they are our friends. The regime, I'm telling you, we call it the regime, the mullahs. Their plan against America is so much deeper than most people realize. As Khaled Abu Tuame, is an excellent spokesperson explaining those things. Muslim from Israel, but he will tell you exactly, and that's what I experienced there. It was a reality that we just have not grasped. Dying in defense of Allah is the most noble way to go to heaven. Life here is short, it's brief. Heaven, Jannah, is forever. So dying here is not a sacrifice. It is like an investment in your permanent existence in heaven, the highest level. There are different levels of heaven in Islam. It is.
1: Listen, I understand radical Islamists. I understand their mindset. I don't think the tier of leadership we're at is that. I don't think they're moderate. I don't think they have given up their indoctrination. I think they are right now in a survival mode, and survival mode right now means that you better deal with Donald Trump or just get obliterated. However, long term, I think we have to learn the lessons of Iraq and Afghanistan and forever wars. And I think the president's been highly effective at neutralizing, as he said he would as his top goal, any chance that they could have a nuclear weapon. The next thing, obviously, is there a way to forge a new beginning in the Middle East? But it's a very heavy lift. It's a very ambitious goal, but we might be in a position to do it. Robert, appreciate you, man. 800-941-SEAN. Mike in Georgia, you're next. Happy Monday. You're on the Sean Hannity Show. Hi.
7: Good afternoon, Mr. Hannity. How are you today?
1: I'm good, sir. What's going on? 90 seconds for you.
7: I was just calling about all the fraud that's been taking place in our country, and my concern is that our legal system does not have enough punishment for these people. If they're going to take their money, hide it, if they go to prison, they might get they might go in for 5 years max, get back out, have all that money that they've stashed away. We need to come up with a better plan because we need to get this money back from these people.
1: If you rip off the government as part of any punishment, if you rip off your fellow Americans as part of any punishment, I can't disagree with you one bit. I just have to run. We're just short on time. Listen, everyone needs a personal safety security strategy and plan, especially you're out and about this summer. And, you know, there are cases where only one option is going to do. Somebody wants to kill you, kill your family. Well, lethal is the only option available. But according to the FBI, the last year we have statistics for is 2022. That is less than 0.01% of all altercations that require that response. Now, we all have a safety plan. Yes, we have firearms, but this technology is so advanced. You know, when you see over 500 government agencies and police departments and private security firms adopting a technology, that should grab your attention because that's what they're doing with BYRNA.com. 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You don't need a background check. 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It's part of my everyday personal safety security strategy. 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
9: I'm Lisa Buckley. 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Slowdowns continue this afternoon along US 92 and US 1, picking up some volumes on I-4, as well as along the Belterre Parkway. Traffic is rolling nicely along A1A. 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

0: right, that's going to wrap things up for today. We got a great Hannity tonight, 9 Eastern, on the Fox News Channel. We have a news whip around the world, all the latest developments, Iran and elsewhere. Carolyn Leavitt is back. She just had her baby, her first interview. Ari Fleischer tonight, Kaylee McGee White tonight, also Emily Campagno, and much, much more. 9 Eastern, set your DVR, Hannity on Fox. See you tonight, back here tomorrow. Thank you for making this show possible. Born on America's darkest day, 9/11/01, the Tunnel to Towers Foundation has been helping America's heroes ever since. Heroes like FDNY Lieutenant Edward J. McDonough, Jr., a Marine Corps veteran, lifelong public servant. Edward was on the front lines of Ground Zero, cleaning debris and serving his city with courage and dedication. Now, Edward battled 9/11-related cancer for more than 3 years, sadly leaving behind his loving wife, Kimberly, and their 5 children. 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
3: 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A mainly clear sky, we fall back through the low to mid-70s overnight. Mainly sunny, pushing into the mid-90s for Tuesday. A nice warm day. And almost as warm on Wednesday, low to mid-90s. But Wednesday does feature a chance for some showers and thunderstorms. They become likely into the evening and nighttime as well. This is Precision Weather Meteorologist Phil Spivak for WNZF.
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4: From ABC News, I'm Michelle Franzen. Talks are progressing on a final peace deal between the U.S. and Iran following weekend meetings in Switzerland. Negotiations now shifting, the U.S. says, to more technical aspects, including Iran's nuclear program. ABC's Tom Sufi Burich is in Switzerland with more.
5: J.D. Vance saying that the most exciting thing, in his words, has been the fact that the Iranians have agreed to allow UN nuclear inspectors back into the country. The vice president saying that is a first step in terms of ending Iran's nuclear program, but still clearly a lot of progress and hard work to be done.
4: Iranian state media reporting officials say Iran made no new nuclear commitments and said that Tehran did not negotiate over its nuclear program during the 18-hour discussions and did not agree to any new commitments. During an executive signing meeting today, President Trump weighed in on the problems with the renovations of the Lincoln Memorial Reflecting Pool. The president claims there is proof of vandalism, saying people may have used some type of knife, he says, to cut the blue paint that's peeling.
6: Yeah, we have proof. Photos or videos?
7: Well, let's put it this way. When you have a 350, I think it's 350, not 250, a 350-foot slit from one end to the other, you think that's proof?
4: The president says the Park Service has made 5 arrests. ABC's Elizabeth Schulze has more on the multi-million dollar project.
8: The company that applied the coating says it identified some areas of the pool that require repairs and confirmed that it will need to be drained. That company, along with a water purification business that's owned by a longtime donor to President Trump, bypassed the traditional bidding process that's typically used to do work on national parks.
4: World Cup action today, including a history-making match between Argentina and Austria. Lionel Messi set a new World Cup record for all-time scoring with 18 goals, helping Argentina beat Austria 2-0. On Wall Street today,

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2: Another line of volatile storms on tap for the Midwest and parts of the South again today. Flight cancellations stacking up with more than 650 nationwide today. The post-holiday travel rush also on at airports around the country. ABC's Andrew Dimbert has more from Newark Liberty International.
3: To screen more than 3 million people, 3 million people to pass through security checkpoints today, a level that would rival Thanksgiving. The crush of travelers has been building all weekend. The TSA says it screened just under 3 million people Thursday, followed by another nearly 3 million Friday, and heavy volumes Saturday as Americans took advantage of the Juneteenth holiday weekend.
2: Over the weekend, there were more than 50 reported tornadoes, with the most logged in Kansas, Illinois, and Indiana. Two deaths confirmed in Illinois and one in Kansas. Legendary music producer Clive Davis has passed away.
4: A five-time Grammy winner and a member of the Rock and Roll Hall of Fame, Clive Davis is credited with discovering and guiding some of the biggest musicians ever, from Aretha Franklin to Earth, Wind & Fire to modern acts like Maroon 5 and Alicia Keys. A statement from his family says Davis shaped the soundtrack of countless lives and left an indelible mark on our culture. Mike Dubusky, ABC News.
2: Clive Davis was 94 years old. Michelle Franzen, ABC News.
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9: 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With a mainly clear sky, temperatures drop back into the low to mid-70s overnight. Sunshine and warm, pushing into the mid-90s on Tuesday. And Wednesday, just a couple of isolated showers and storms. Temperature again, low to mid-90s. This is Precision Weather Meteorologist Phil Spivak for WNZF.
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12: Welcome, it is the Mark Levin Show. 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I check that throughout the entire show. So if you want to sound off on X, you can do that as well. And on Instagram, Ben Ferguson Podcast. There. Now you know how to get in touch with me. And with that being said, let's get into it. All right. There's a new report out that NewsGuard, and I'm going to explain what NewsGuard is for you in a second. But they want to empower AI censorship. And you may say, why do I care? It's a great question. There is an AI race that's happening right now in this country, and it's also an AI race that's happening in the world. There are a couple different misconceptions on AI, and I want you to understand that a lot of this is actually coming from our adversaries. AI, you want to win on. You want to control it. You want to be the victor, because if America doesn't win, guess who is going to be the victor? It is going to be China.

0: And China will use AI to absolutely push their propaganda, not just on the United States of America, but people around the world. So if you ask AI a basic question about something, imagine the power you have if you slightly alter that answer with propaganda. Now, it may be subtle propaganda, but over days and weeks and months, you could change an entire generation because of the answers that AI is giving you on a multitude of issues. It could be on tax cuts. It could be on social media censorship. It could be on drugs. It could be on abortion. Like, the list of things that you could have influence on is absolutely massive. It could be, for example, on is socialism or communism or Marxism really that bad, right? Well, you could make it seem like maybe it's not that bad. And you can do these types of things. Now, this is important for you to understand. There is a lot of propaganda that we've learned about that's actually coming in to the United States of America from our adversaries trying to get Americans to actually be against AI. How do we know this? Well, we've actually busted them paying for propaganda. I'll give you an example. There is a lot of polling data that's shown, because of propaganda coming in from China, that many Americans are saying they don't want these AI super centers in their neighborhoods. They don't want them built, because they say it's going to drain all the natural resources. It's going to suck up all the water, and it's going to suck up all the electricity, and you're going to have blackouts. Now, that is actually, in the old school technology, could be accurate. In the new technology that we're building in the United States of America, that isn't accurate at all, like not even close to accurate. Let me explain now how these AI tech centers are being built. One, they're being built with what they call a closed-loop cooling system. Now, you may say, okay, Ben, why do I care? Well, if you don't have that, you're going to be sucking up a ton of water and to keep these computer systems running cool. The closed-loop system is a lot like these new gaming computers. I'm staring at one right now. It's got these cool LED lights. It is a closed-loop system. I have water that cools my computer that I'm using right now to talk to you, and I don't ever have to add water to it, okay? I don't have to add water to my computer ever. It's a closed-loop system, and it's good to go. That is exactly how the AI centers are built now. So the idea that you're going to run out of water is a lie now in the United States of America, and even more importantly than that, it's propaganda. Now, it is also propaganda that a lot of Americans believe is true, because they have seen so much propaganda actually on social media via AI and other things from other countries who are trying to get America to not lead on AI, but to be afraid of it, saying, in other words, not in my backyard. That is number one. Now, number two, the second biggest misconception is that you're going to just like have this massive problem on your power grid. And let's be clear, all right, I want to be very, very, very, very, very, very, very clear about this. AI and these AI data centers, they take a lot of power. Now, here's the part that many people, again, don't understand. Google, for example, they are building a new data center. And they're a perfect example of this. It's going to be in West Memphis. That's across the river from Memphis, Tennessee. And the Google data center is quote, more than a building. It's a long-term investment in our community, our workforce, Google says, and our future. This transformational project is helping position West Memphis as a leader in innovation, helping build a future for generations to come. Now, there's a lot of jobs that happen, for example, when AI comes in. ABC News reporting on this. The building, the infrastructure, all of it. Like, this is incredible. And Good Morning America got exclusive access in this inside of a Google data center as communities nationwide, quote, grapple with the rapid expansion of AI-powered data centers. Now, is this going to just crush this small town of West Memphis? The answer is no. In fact, most of these AI centers they're building now, they're actually a net positive on the power grid, because they build the infrastructure to add enough power that actually they're adding to the grid instead of just taking away from the grid. That is part of what the left, and again, the Chinese and the Russians and others that hate this country, they're lying to you about as well. Now, in the past, years ago, you really did have these concerns, but not anymore. You don't need to have these fears now. So I put those two out there so that you understand that if an AI center is being built in your area, not only is it going to be closed loop system, that's a great thing, right? Because you don't have an issue with water. But most of them are net positive to your grid, building a better infrastructure and also a more reliable infrastructure for the community which they're being built in. Now, if you didn't do that, then yes, a lot of people would be angry. A lot of people would be mad. A lot of people would say, I'm out, for good reason, right? Like for good reason, you'd be like, I'm done. I'm out. Like, I'm done. We don't want this in our community. It's bad for our community. The list goes on and on. So now that you understand that, and I hope I put this into simple layman's terms, I now want you to understand how much more propaganda we're having to deal with, all right? There is a group called NewsGuard. They are a pro-censorship group. They absolutely hate conservatives. I want to start with that. And they are working to train AI models to fight misinformation, they claim. While actually, and this is not a joke, rating Chinese state-owned media outlets is more reliable than America. And the center-right news outlets, according to a new report. Now, the Washington Free Beacon reported that NewsGuard, again, the pro-censorship group, operating a blacklist against conservative media. I've been on that list before, and I don't know if Mark has, Mr. Producer. Has he been on that list where it's like, if you're a Fortune 500 company, you cannot advertise on these conservative networks or shows, and it's their way of trying to bankrupt us. Mr. Producer said, I'm sure we made the list. Exactly. And so NewsGuard basically went out there, and what they did is they said, all right, all these conservatives, all these Fox shows, all these news talk guys, all these podcasts, we put them on this blacklist. You can't advertise there, or we're going to accuse you of being like a bigot, racist, homophobe, xenophobe. The list goes on and on. What did that do to my livelihood? It cost me probably 50% of the opportunities I would have had to make money. Let me say that again. Now, it's not just me. It's anyone that hit on the blacklist. Now, there are some shows that absolutely destroyed their entire base. It has been probably a decade since I had a Fortune 500 company advertise on any of my shows. Let that sink in. Why? It is because of groups like this, quote, you know, NewsGuard. Now, they give it a grand name like this. This is nothing more than a liberal propaganda machine. Now, NewsGuard claims to rate the credibility of a news outlet based on likeliness that the outlet would spread mis- or disinformation. That's not at all. It's how conservative are you? The organization then sells its data to advertisers that would then discourage said advertisers from placing ads on, quote, disfavored media, a.k.a. anybody conservative. Ben Ferguson, Rush Limbaugh back in the day was their main target. Mark Levin, the great one. The list goes on and on. Now, this is also what's interesting. Breitbart News reported that this group claimed that the top 10 outlets at most risk of spreading disinformation included center-right outlets such as the Federalist and the New York Post, while those labeled at the least likely to spread disinformation included, you ready for this? The hardcore leftist site, who's been busted with countless misinformation campaigns, Huffington Post, and then ProPublica, another hardcore leftist radical organization. Now, NewsGuard reportedly encouraged AI companies to use its data during the, quote, supervised learning process, a technique that influences how AI models analyze information and coordinate AI outputs with developer preferences. So what does this mean in translation? NewsGuard is telling these AI companies, hey, we're going to give you a list of where you should be getting your news and your information from, okay? And you should go to that list, and then anyone that's on a conservative do not, you know, trust list, AI, you know, Mark Levin, Ben Ferguson, Sean Hannity, like the list goes on Fox News Channel. All of those you should not trust, and don't trust them like at all. In fact, while you're using AI, don't get information from these places. So what would that mean? It would mean exactly what these radical leftist extremists want. They want AI that is controlled only by radical leftist propagandists. That's it. So think about how powerful that would be. If every time you're using AI, you're only getting an approved list of Marxist, socialist, and communist propaganda. Now, do you understand not only how powerful that is, but also how damaging that could be to society? right? Like, that's a lot, folks. And so the Free Beacon reported that NewsGuard would license its data in a machine readable form that would be ideal to train AI chatbots. That's like the technology that does this. To then discourage the spread of disinformation. In reality, that means to discourage the spread of conservative information. Without tools like NewsGuard for AI, which can be used during supervised learning to train transformer models, AI language models risk become the, quote, great next or the next great misinformation super spreader, NewsGuard said in their new press release. The NewsGuard COO, all right, argued that NewsGuard does not market its data for AI model training. Really? That's interesting. The Free Beacon then explained that the AI model trained as on NewsGuard's ratings may treat American news outlets as less reliable. Let me say this again. They're saying NewsGuard's rating may actually treat and teach AI that American news outlets are less reliable than Chinese state-owned media. Why would we say that? All right, let's go to the data. The outlet cited NewsGuard's rating of the China Daily. Now, the China Daily is a Chinese Communist Party state-owned propaganda machine. They call it a news outlet. It's propaganda. They received a score of 44.5 out of 100. That is more than twice the reliability, for example, of the rating given by Newsmax, which received a score of 20. So in that scenario, what is that teaching AI? They're saying, hey, we want you to get your information when you're putting together your answers or whatever you're working on. And we rate China Daily, which is the CCP's state-owned news propaganda. And we rate it almost twice as reliable, more than twice as reliable as, for example, Newsmax. NewsGuard said the China Daily does not publish false or egregiously misleading content at a significant level. In contrast, NewsGuard said that Newsmax has advanced false or egregiously misleading claims on health, U.S. politics, January 6th, attacks on the U.S. Capitol, such that a visitor to the site risks being seriously, quote-unquote, misled. Other center-right outlets, such as The Federalist or One American News, risk being, quote, significantly misled on important topics. Both outlets received a score of 17.5 and 22.2, while the China Communist Party site received a 44.5 score. I look at all of this, and the mouthpiece of the Chinese Communist Party scores a 44.5, which is only 5 points below, for example, the Daily Wire. Can you get your head around that? So you've got a, quote, watchdog group that has raised the credibility of news sources directly tied to the Chinese Communist Party propaganda more reliable than conservative news outlets. This is exactly why I go back to what I said earlier. If we don't watch what they're doing with AI and we don't control AI, and we better make darn well sure that China doesn't win, because otherwise you're going to be getting your information the exact way that NewsGuard is claiming it needs to be given to you. And it's shocking. I want to get some of your phone calls in here, get your reaction to all this. 877-381-3811. 877-381-3811. Ben Ferguson filling in for the great one, Mark Levin. We'll be right back.
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0: Levin Show, Ben Ferguson filling in for the great one, Mark Levin. Let me just say one other thing real quick about what we were just talking about with AI. I think AI is going to have more influence over the world than any other technology probably in my lifetime. And if we bow down and allow China to lead on this, we are screwed. And this is the amount of money that's being spent right now on misinformation to get Americans to somehow be against AI centers being in America is insane. Now, luckily, there are states that are stepping up and they're saying, no, we want you here. And they realize that these closed loop systems with water are non-issue now with water. And the power is actually a positive gain, not a negative, because the infrastructure that these AI companies are putting in to make it where it's actually a positive for the community. Like, that's really what matters here. And it's what we should all be extremely excited about. Like, these are good things, not bad things. And so we need to do what we can to make sure that we understand that, like, we've got to lead on these. You can't just bury your head in the sand and act like, oh, AI is somehow bad and we don't want to be involved. Like, this is going to run business. It is going to run. I don't know anyone, by the way, in Washington. I don't know a single elected official that doesn't use AI on a daily basis. By the way, I use AI every single day, countless times a day. The last thing I want is to get Chinese propaganda or liberal propaganda to my phone automatically. Imagine what that can do to an entire generation. Ben Ferguson filling in for Mark. We'll be right back.
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5: ABC News, I'm Michelle Franzen. Peace negotiations between the U.S. and Iran remain fragile, but both sides say progress was made on the first round of talks. It includes the U.S. issuing a 60-day waiver allowing Iran to sell oil again. President Trump today says any profits will return to the U.S., he says, in the form of exports for U.S. grain.
6: If the sanctions go out, money's going to be put into this country. All that money's coming back in the form of purchases of food, which they desperately need. They have 91 million people. They can't feed them. So the money that that we lift is going to go to our farmers.
5: The Coast Guard says there are no deaths following a U.S. Coast Guard helicopter crash during a training flight today near Juneau, Alaska. Four crew members were on board. The cause remains under investigation. Former Federal Reserve Chair Alan Greenspan has died. He was appointed by President Ronald Reagan. Greenspan's wife, NBC's Andrea Mitchell, says he died from complications of Parkinson's. He was 100. This is ABC News.
7: 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A mainly clear sky, we fall back through the low to mid-70s overnight. Mainly sunny, pushing into the mid-90s for Tuesday. A nice warm day. And almost as warm on Wednesday, low to mid-90s. But Wednesday does feature a chance for some showers and thunderstorms. They become likely into the evening and nighttime as well. This is Precision Weather meteorologist Phil Spivak for WNZF.
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2: All right, welcome back. It is the Mark Levin Show. Reminder, Mark is in Israel. He will be back with us soon. I can promise you that. You're stuck with me in the meantime. It's always an honor to be here. Ben Ferguson with you. Don't forget, if you want to get in touch while I'm doing the show, a couple ways you can do it. You can follow me on X right now. If you got X, I'd love to keep up with you. I try to put all the information I talk about on the show on X as well. So you can follow me there at Ben Ferguson Show. If you're on Facebook, it's just Ben Ferguson there. And if you are on Instagram, I'm doing a lot more on there. You can follow me there at Ben Ferguson Podcast. 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So I'd love you to keep up with me there. You can download the Ben Ferguson Podcast. It's always free wherever you get your podcast. And you can call me 877-381-3811. All right, I want to take you back in time for a moment. Remember Donald Trump when he was running for president? He said, hey, if you elect me, I'm going to get rid of waste, fraud, and abuse. I'm going to clean house in the swamp and the deep state, and I'm going to find great Americans who actually serve the interests of the president's agenda, which you guys are voting for. Well, here's another example of that campaign promise paying off big time. The FBI has busted now several fraud schemes across the country in the last few weeks. The FBI director, Kash Patel, said in the latest weekly update to the agency, Patel highlighted some of the results of Operation Riptide. Now, that operation focused on criminal actors and the key services they rely on, as well as their infrastructure, their tools, and their services, and their communication platforms, and then their money. FBI Cleveland, for instance, disrupted a Chinese phishing platform linked to the theft of millions of credit card numbers and nearly, and this is the part that, again, this goes back to the Chinese and why you don't want to trust them with things like AI, nearly $1.9 billion in losses worldwide. I didn't say $1.9 million. I said $1.9 billion in losses worldwide, Kash Patel has now revealed. Now, as a result of these efforts of the FBI just in Charlotte, they said two individuals were convicted for operating a business email compromise scheme that stole $25 million alone from U.S. companies. Thanks to FBI Boston, our cyber division, and international partners, we helped dismantle a VPN service used by ransomware groups around the world. He said this is exactly what Operation Riptide is about, targeting the cyber criminal ecosystem at every level, and we're just getting started. Now, fraudsters have also been targeted by the FBI. In Los Angeles, for instance, an Orange County man was arrested for carrying out a nearly $100 million bank fraud scheme. This according to Patel. Thanks to FBI Milwaukee, a Wisconsin man also pleaded guilty to defrauding nearly 190 investors out of more than $14 million. Then out of New Orleans, a Texas man was indicted for running a $4 million investment fraud scam that victimized more than 20 people, he said, noting that a Texas couple had also been indicted for stealing more than $2.5 million from vulnerable victims through a year-long fraud scheme, thanks, they said, to FBI Seattle. They also said that fraud scheme was a psychic fraud scheme. So, again, preying on weak. Patel added, the FBI Pittsburgh also announced charges against an Ohio woman accused of embezzling more than $460,000 from a law firm that she was working at as a paralegal. Seven other individuals, for example, in Las Vegas were arrested for exploiting coronavirus relief programs. You can also go all the way up to Alaska, where an individual there was sentenced to prison for defrauding those programs as well. Now, the FBI also targeted violent criminals, taking illegal weapons off the streets. In Birmingham, for example, they had a Operation Safer Communities result in 36 arrests and seizure of 11 firearms as part of Summer Heat 2.0. And after a separate seven-week enforcement effort, FBI Birmingham announced more than 170 arrests and confiscated an additional 22 illegal firearms. By the way, Democrats should be excited about this because they're the ones that hate guns the most. So you'd think they'd be like super pumped about this, right? No, of course not. They hate Cash Patel. They hate Donald Trump. They hate law and order. And so that's exactly why they're against this. Now, Patel also revealed highlights from an FBI Little Rock sting resulting in the arrest of 39 people, the seizure of 35 firearms, large quantities of fentanyl that could kill many Americans, as well as a lot of other illegal drugs. You can go from Little Rock to Portland. The FBI saw a man sentenced to prison for assaulting a federal officer during a violent attack at an Immigration Customs Enforcement facility. That was, of course, you know, those protests that were paid for yet again by the radical left. Patel also reminded agents that their work is saving children. And multiple child predators were sentenced, convicted, and charged as a result of investigations by the FBI in Tampa, then in Boston, Kansas City, and Baltimore. Quote, as of yesterday, for example, one member of 764 was sentenced to 30 years in prison. He said, as always, we're going to keep getting after it, and I'll see you next week. Now, you look at that weekly update, and that's the reason why I wanted you to understand kind of how this works. This is not like a six-month update. This isn't a year, end-of-the-year like update. This is the weekly update. Next week's update will be completely different with completely different information. I really, really, really, really, really want you to think about that, okay? You have a FBI that is working right now, by the way, exactly how it's supposed to. They're allowing the great men and women in uniform to do their jobs. It is something that I think should make all of us proud. And it's no longer using the FBI for political purposes. You may remember we found out the FBI was actually briefing, and you go back to politics here. They were briefing and sending letters to big tech, for example, Twitter, under the prior administration, on what they wanted to be censored. I want you to think about that. They were out there spending their time sending emails and finding things that were posted online by people like Mark and myself and saying, hey, we need you to censor this information. There was question, there were things, for example, put online like about ivermectin, for example. And then what was the government doing? They were then connecting to Facebook or Meta, to X and others, and saying, and Instagram, and saying, yeah, you guys need to take this down. Like, think about that. That was what law enforcement looked like under Biden, Harris, and under Obama. And then now look at it like we're actually going after and taking people down that have committed real, serious, heinous crimes. That is something that should make all of us excited. And it's, again, goes back to the promise that was made by the President of the United States of America. We're going to go after those that we're going to go after the bad guys. Like, we're going to go after waste. We're going to go after fraud. We're going to go after abuse. We are going to go after these things. And that is exactly why we should be so excited and proud of this. I also think this goes back to, what was it, a couple weeks ago? When, and Mr. Producer, how much time do I have real quick? All right, good. I got time to play this. I want to go back to the FBI director, Cash Patel. And he was unveiling a new FBI Most Wanted list, but it was not a normal Most Wanted list. It was the fraudsters list at a press conference in Ohio, yet again showing that, like, we're running this agency differently. And I want you to listen to what Cash had to say.
3: Operation Playground Therapy is what the FBI is here to talk about today. As the Attorney General highlighted, literally tens of millions of dollars that was supposed to go to kids was stolen, allegedly, by individuals who worked in government and the private sector and thought they could fleece Americans and our treasure, our children, of the hard-earned dollars, the taxpayer dollars that we provide to support them in their time of need. Well, they got caught. And not only did they get caught, so many others got caught. Just take a look at some of the vehicles that are here as part of their ill-gotten gains and proceeds. They didn't just take the money, they paraded it around the country. And thanks to this team here, you are seeing what hard work, dedication to the rule of law, and true unified effort across all fronts when no one wants the credit and everyone wants to just do the work, these are the results that we're here to talk about today. Importantly for the FBI, and thanks to Vice President J.D. Vance's vision, he had an idea. He said, hey, you guys have a top 10 most wanted list for all gangbangers, terrorists, narco traffickers, murderers, and rapists around the world. How about we have a top 10 list for most wanted fraudsters? So, Mr. Vice President, thanks to your vision, we're here to deliver, and you see it here today. It is live, officially on the FBI website. I want all Americans to take a look at these most wanted individuals and look at the amounts, the tens of millions and billions of dollars in fraud that they have decimated our societies from. We rely on you. Our best form of information is the American public. Take a look at this top 10 most wanted. Let us know any information. There is no bad piece of information. The only bad piece of information is the one you don't give us. So call 1-800-CALL-FBI or go to FBI.gov and help us apprehend more fraudsters. The last thing I want to talk about is the work of the FBI and the interagency isn't just domestic. The fraudsters have created programs overseas that have fleeced Americans of billions of dollars. The FBI has led that charge against scam center compounds stood up in Southeast Asia and the Middle East, freeing thousands of trafficked workers. Just in the last year, under the Trump and Vance administration and the fraud initiative, we have captured and freed $8 billion in fraud in scam centers that were stood up by the CCP and other adversaries in places like Thailand, Laos, and Cambodia, and the Middle East. And we're working with our interagency and partners across the world to bring hundreds of individuals to justice. Just the other week in the Middle East, in Dubai, we arrested 300 individuals responsible for $4 billion in fraud. They prey on our senior citizens here from overseas. And this administration has made it abundantly clear there is no distance we won't travel to make sure we apprehend each and every one of these individuals. The FBI is leading the effort to scuttle these scam centers permanently, to free the traffic workers, and most importantly, to also secure our taxpayer dollars and make sure that this $8 billion and counting in scam center fraud that the FBI has delivered on so far only continues to grow. And we're going to keep doing it. I just want to thank the Attorney General, the interagency partnerships here, state and local. I've said it over and over again. The FBI's best partners are state and local law enforcement, and they're here today, and these are the results. And
2: you listen to the FBI director there, and this most wanted fraudsters list, the millions and billions of fraud that are taking place. Wouldn't it have been nice if prior administrations were doing this instead of protecting the fraudsters? We're actually going after the fraudsters. Now, you got to understand, one of the reasons why the Democrats looked the other way was actually very simple. They were getting kickbacks. You look at Minneapolis and what was happening there. There was massive kickbacks that were coming over and over and over again. Time and time again, the people that were committing the fraud were giving massive political donations to the Governor Waltz and to other elected officials. You look at just the fight over that now. A federal judge on Monday blocked the Justice Department from forcing the Minnesota Governor Tim Walz and other officials to turn over records in its probe of Democratic resistance to the Trump administration's immigration crackdown, calling the move retaliatory. No, it's called transparency. This is what we are up against. We are up against this. And so when you have a most wanted fraudsters list, by the way, I hope that somebody listening right now goes and looks at it. Maybe they know somebody. Maybe they can help. But this is what accountability looks like. And it's exactly why I, and I think so many others, voted for President Donald Trump. It also is why the midterms are so vitally important. 1-877-381-3811. 1-877-381-3811. Ben Ferguson filling in for the great one, Mark Levin. You can also send me your comments right now during the break on X at Ben Ferguson Show and on Instagram at Ben Ferguson Podcast. We'll be right back.
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0: All right, welcome back. It is the Mark Levin Show. Ben Ferguson filling in for Mark, who's in Israel right now. We'll keep you, he'll be back with you, I promise, very soon. In the meantime, I'll be holding down things for a couple days for you, and I want to get some of your phone calls, 1-877-381-3811, and get some of your reaction to all of this. Let me go to Art in Salem, Oregon. Welcome. You are on the Mark Levin Show. Hi.
1: Hey, Ben. It's great to talk to you. Look, I love Trump. I love what Trump is doing to eliminate the waste, fraud, and abuse in this country. It's about dang time that all of these left-wing loonies and Democrats were held accountable for the thing they're doing to our country. And every time Trump does something positive and I hear about it, I cheer, because I'll tell you the truth, Ben, he's kicking butt. And
0: you know, I love the fearlessness, and I do think some of this is Donald Trump really after that first big assassination attempt where they shot him. I believe the president understood then, like, God saved him for a reason, and it's go time. And what he is doing right now, and even just look at the assassination attempt at the UFC fight, the planning there, it's incredible how the left will not stop. They want him dead, and they celebrate that, and it's sad. But I do believe that what we're witnessing right now is a president that's saying, I am here because you put me here, and I am going to go. I am going to go hard. I'm going to do the right thing. I told you, and you said you wanted me to get rid of waste, fraud, and abuse, and that's exactly what I am doing. I am not going to stop. I am going to keep pushing. Look at AI, for example. We've got to fight hard on AI. I mean, extremely hard, to make sure that we're not at the back, that we're at the front, that we're leading, that we're not looking the other way.
1: 1,000%. In fact, I believe that the Chinese should be banned from using AI in our country, because all they do is use it negatively to hurt our country, like you said. And if we ban them, and we could do that, then we could say, hey, you cannot use AI in the United States of America. And if they do, then kick them out of the country.
0: Yeah, well, look, I think anybody that is in this country doing nefarious things, we should have real concerns over, in the way that you just described it. Like, if you are doing nefarious things in this country, then fine. Like, you're gone. It's a privilege to be here, not a right. We allow far too many people into this country that hate this country. And if you're here causing problems in this country, then we should be able to say, okay, goodbye. I have no issue with that at all. Art, I appreciate the phone call. God bless you. The number, 877-381-3811, 877-381-3811. Ben Ferguson filling in for the great one. Also, your comments, I read them all during the break. You can send me your comments on X at Ben Ferguson Show. And don't forget, download my podcast, the Ben Ferguson Podcast, as well. We'll be right back.
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4: From ABC News, I'm Stephanie Officer. President Trump stepping back from his threats of bombing and nuclear war with Iran. Instead, today he had a softer tone when responding to reporters about the negotiation process to end the months-long conflict. Mr. Trump now insisting the diplomacy underway led by VP Vance with the U.S. negotiating team will prevent any escalation in the Strait of Hormuz.
5: Are you willing to risk economic catastrophe and strike Iran
6: again? Well, not the way I'm doing it. It's not going to cause depression.
5: Yes, but if they don't abide by the
6: memorandum. Well, nuclear weapon supersedes depression. Depression's real bad. Nuclear weapon will cause depression much more quickly. The way we're doing it, we have the opposite of a depression.
4: Becoming a U.S. citizen could become more expensive. ABC's Luke Barr with details on what applicants can expect.
7: A new proposed rule by the Trump administration might make it more costly to become a U.S. citizen. The administration is proposing to raise the fee to file a citizenship form from $760 to $1,330, an increase of 75%. The current fees, they say, don't cover the cost of the application process.
4: Now, the increase is not immediate. A public comment period comes first. Reconsideration fees are also going up from $830 to nearly $1,500. A public comment session will be held before it's enacted. Problems with the reflecting pool in D.C. after a multi-million dollar renovation. President Trump blaming vandalism. ABC's Elizabeth Shelsey.
8: Just 2 weeks after President Trump completed his more than $16 million renovation of the iconic reflecting pool, he now says it will need to be drained and repaired immediately. Last week, pieces of that new coating that the president applied to describe as an American flag blue color began peeling off. Trump now claims that vandalism is to blame, but he's provided no evidence to prove it.
4: Former Fed Reserve Chair Alan Greenspan died at 100 today from complications of Parkinson's. 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
9: I know that hiring can be challenging. You sort through tons of resumes and you get too many so-so applicants. You're just waiting for someone to match your role perfectly. Well, now, there's a place where you can

0: Eitan Pate, ABC's Diane Macedo.
1: The man convicted in the 1979 death of six-year-old Eitan Pate will not get a new trial. A jury convicted Pedro Hernandez in 2017 of kidnapping and murdering Pate. An appeals court in July overturned that judgment, saying Hernandez was entitled to a new trial. Now the Supreme Court is reversing the lower court's decision. The six-year-old's face was the first to be placed on a milk carton to help find missing children. Hernandez is serving a sentence of 25 years to life.
0: Grammy-winning hitmaker Clive Davis has died in New York City. He was 94 and passed away from age-related illness. Davis discovered, signed, or guided the careers of a slew of artists, including Whitney Houston, Bruce Springsteen, Chicago, Aerosmith, Janis Joplin, Alicia Keys, Patti Smith, Billy Joel, and, of course, Aretha Franklin. I'm Stephanie Officer, ABC News.
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4: 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With a mainly clear sky, temperatures drop back into the low to mid-70s overnight. Sunshine and warm, pushing into the mid-90s on Tuesday. And Wednesday, just a couple of isolated showers and storms. Temperature again, low to mid-90s. This is Precision Weather Meteorologist Phil Spivak for WNZF.
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7: 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Ben Ferguson with you, filling in for the great one. Mark is in. It's so fun. He's in Israel right now. We will have an update for you, I'm sure, from Mark. He'll be back with you soon. And in the meantime, I'll be holding things down for you here. I want to get some of your phone calls. The number 1-800-47... I got that. That was my number. Don't laugh, Mr. Producer. 1-877-381-3811. 1-877-381-3811. You can also send me your thoughts on X at Ben Ferguson Show. And don't forget, grab my podcast, the Ben Ferguson Podcast, and listen to that each and every day. It's free wherever you get your podcasts as well. All right, let me talk about something else that's interesting here. And this goes back to fraud. When I look at what this president has done on fraud, I think to myself, who on earth could be against this? Like, how could you really be against getting rid of waste, fraud, and abuse? Now, Democrats are against this, so the question you need to ask is why. I actually believe it's straight up because of kickbacks. The Democratic Party has understood, and the deep state has understood, that the best way to empower for you to not only push your ideals, right, your radical, like, liberal, Marxist, socialist, communist ideals, is to be able to use government funds, taxpayer dollars, to then put it to NGOs, all right, non-governmental, you know, organizations, to then push for your propaganda. And then you can also, by the way, get kickbacks as well to your family and your friends. And that's what we've witnessed here. So there's two types of kickbacks that you need to understand. There's the kickbacks, which is, hey, we as elected officials, when you're doing shady things, we'll look the other way, like we saw in Minneapolis. And in L.A., you look at the problems, for example, right now that Gavin Newsom's got out in California. Like, it's another example of just straight-up corruption and fraud. And by the way, if

0: I think this is some Trump thing. No, it started before Trump was back in office. So you need to look at the facts of what's happening out there in California. But there's a very good chance that Gavin Newsom, like, may be trying to stay out of jail instead of running for president of the United States of America. All right. And so I think that's also something else that's an interesting data point here. But why is it that guys like Gavin Newsom, for example, they don't stop the fraud? One, because they're in on it, is how I would describe it. That's number one. The second reason why is because this is the only way they know how to actually set up a government that works to their advantage. And I think that's even more of an interesting data point. If you are in favor of this fraud, then you're getting something from it. You're getting a kickback from it. You're getting advocacy from it. You're getting something that is coming in and that is helping you. Now, if you can run the government and then you have your hands on literally billions of dollars and you can send it to all of these people that are pushing for your ideology, your radical Marxist, socialist, communist ideology, and then you can funnel money to these organizations through the government, and then that money, whatever happens to it afterwards, you don't really care as long as a piece of it, right, a percentage of it's coming back into you when you run for office. Like, that's a pretty good deal. You understand now, like, this is one of those follow the money situations. Just straight up. Follow the money, follow the cash, look at the cash, and then you'll understand where, like, how this happens. I will go back to Gavin Newsom. All right. Gavin Newsom investigation is something that is insanely underreported on. So let me go to the Sacramento Bee. All right. And I'm just going to read for you something that they had earlier today. The DOJ is investigating Gavin Newsom and his wife. Here's what's to know. Federal investigators are digging into the finances of California Governor Newsom and his wife, the first partner, Jennifer Newsom. The governor calls it a, quote, political attack tied to his expected 2028 presidential run. The Trump administration's Justice Department is probing the Newsom ties to nonprofits. Okay, this is what we're talking about a moment ago. Taxes and business dealings going back years. His wife has occupied a higher profile position compared to the spouse of other state leaders. The filmmaker and gender equity advocate has helped shape her husband's policies on issues like reproductive health, the male loneliness and mental health crisis, school nutrition, and regulating children's access to social media. Here are the key takeaways. Now, again, this is coming from the Sacramento Bee. And again, this is one of the most underreported stories that if it was a Republican that was in this much trouble as a governor, it would be wall-to-wall coverage 24/7. The U.S. Department of Justice is investigating the First Lady of California's taxes and nonprofits connected to her and the governor, with several probes ongoing for about a year that originated from whistleblower complaints. So that would be internal, okay? This isn't some whistle. This isn't some witch hunt. This isn't some political, okay, we're coming after you because you came after us or we want to retaliate against you type of scenario, which is what Gavin Newsom, of course, said. No. This is people in and around you internally, whistleblowers that complained to the U.S. Attorney's Office in Sacramento. All right, that's why I'm giving you this from the Sacramento Bee. Then, number two on their list, says the IRS and FBI agents have approached staff, friends, and associates of the Newsoms in recent weeks and obtained their bank records. That's significant. The governor's office said the probe intensified after Todd Blanche became acting head of the DOJ. One of the investigations is connected to Dana Williamson. Now, this is the screaming, this is the fireworks going off moment, so you understand. This is the oh-you-know-what moment if you are Gavin Newsom internally, okay? One of the investigations connected to Dana Williamson. That is Newsom's former very close friend and former chief of staff. Now, why is that significant? Well, Dana has pled guilty to federal charges, okay? She's pled guilty to fraud and lying to the FBI last month and faces up to 36 years in prison with the plea agreement. Now, I go back to what I said earlier. This isn't a witch hunt. This is whistleblowers within the government whistleblowing and then seeing major problems. And then Newsom's former chief of staff pleading guilty to federal charges on fraud and lying to the FBI. And is facing up to 38 years in prison. That is what you refer to as someone rolling. So this is someone who's trying to get, like, trying to spend the rest of their life in jail. They know a lot, obviously, about Gavin Newsom, his wife. This is the former chief of staff, and clearly is singing like a canary, I think is a fair way of putting it. Now, the first lady of California, Newsom, earned about $2.3 million from the Representation Project nonprofit between 2011 and 2018. That's a hell of a lot of money from a nonprofit, $2.3 million. A 2021 Sacramento Bee investigation found more than 800,000 donations to the nonprofit from companies that directly lobbied the governor, meaning her husband. You understand where we're going with this, all right? So you've got companies that are directly lobbying the governor. And all of a sudden, at the same time, you got more than $800,000 in donations to the nonprofit from companies that needed to do business with and were lobbying the governor, who happened to be her husband. All right, that included PG&E, AT&T, and Kaiser as well. Now, just days before the DOJ probe became public, the state's Fair Political Practices Commission actually fined Gavin Newsom. Now, this is probably the first time you're even hearing about this, okay? So, you know, you know when there's like smoke, there's fire, that saying? Well, now we have fire, not just smoke, all right? So, just days before the DOJ probe became public, the state's Fair Political Practice Commission fined Gavin Newsom more than $31,000 for failing to report, you ready? $5.6 million in charitable donations on time, with most going to California Fire Foundation during the 2025 Los Angeles wildfires. Newsom was late filing reports on so-called behested payments, not once, not twice, not 10 times, not 25 times, but 34 times alone in 2025. And the governor has previously been fined for failing to disclose $14 million in donations made between 2009 and 2024. Now, in a video post on social media, Newsom called Trump the most, quote, corrupt president in American history, blah, blah, blah, and said the White House is abusing the grand jury process to target him because he's considering a 2028 presidential run. No, none of this started under Trump. This all started in the state by whistleblowers who came forward, and then you have a former chief of staff for Gavin Newsom who has taken a plea deal begging to not spend the rest of their life in prison. I'm going to tell you right now, when you have whistleblowers that are doing what they're doing in California, you know it's bad. And when you have whistleblowers in California that are who then get to a point with data that's actually putting the chief of staff of Gavin Newsom in prison, and then him, and then that person taking a deal, and then, of course, the pushback is, well, you just need to understand, right? You need to understand that this is all a witch hunt. That's what Gavin Newsom said at his press conference. This is all Donald Trump being evil. Donald Trump's a bad guy. Donald Trump is terrible. Donald Trump is the worst person in the world, and this is all because I'm going to win the presidency. Okay, buddy, sure, whatever you say. I'm going to tell you right now, there is a very good chance that Gavin Newsom will not be running for president. There's a very good chance that Gavin Newsom is going to be fighting for his life to not be in prison, based on what we are witnessing right now. 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We'll be right back.
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1: This is the reason why liberals hate this show. But listen anyway. They know they're probably wrong. Mark Levin is on the radio.

0: All right, welcome back. It is the Mark Levin Show. Ben Ferguson filling in for the great one. It's so nice to have you with us. I want to get some of your phone calls tonight. 877-381-3811. Let me go. Where do you want to go first, producer? Tell me who. Where you point me in the. Oh, I like this. Okay, we're going to Tony in Clifton, New Jersey. You listen to WABC. Welcome. Nice to have you with us. Hi.
1: Hi, Ben. Ben, you know, this is such an amazing show tonight. I love it because I'm always looking at how, you know, our seniors are so taken over by all these, and everyone, by the computer hacking and all these things that are going on. And I want to just focus on one thing, and this is what, if I was able to speak to Vice President Vance, I would say, look into your Consumer Financial Protection Bureaus and your credit bureaus, which are supposedly overseen by the federal government. You know, our consumers, our credit information, this whole thing is another hacking issue. When TransUnion has gotten hacked, you know, who's overseeing what our systems are doing is a very dangerous thing. And
0: yeah, well, it is. And look, once this data is out there, I mean, you go back to what FBI Director Cash Patel was saying earlier. Like, if you go back and you look at you know, just all the corruption and what's being sold, China is doing everything they can to steal bank accounts. They're trying to do everything they can to steal our data. They're trying to do everything they can to steal our identities. I mean, the list is pretty darn long.
1: The list is long, but it's also because we need, like, Cash Patel. There's no safeguards in any system. You know, when you think about it, none of these programs, there was a scam that happened recently where people's codes were broken, and so that when they hacked into your account, they could make, like, they're getting a code to your phone, and it would go to them instead, and they would get into your... We and before we think about AI and who's doing what, we need to figure out what's gone wrong and who should be looking at all this stuff.
0: I get your point there. And Tony, I appreciate the phone call. Thank you. I want to get more of your phone calls here. 877-381-3811. Let me go to Catherine in Augusta, Georgia. Welcome. You are on the Mark Levin Show. Hi.
2: Hey, Ben, going back to the AI thing, too, like the previous caller and what you were talking about earlier, I know all of you, the conservative mentors that we all have and listen to, keep saying that we have to lead in AI, and I get that. But as far, that's a nebulous concept. Okay, we have to lead, but what do we actually do? So I've been struggling with whether to invest money in AI because my gut says I don't like it. I don't like what it's doing to children's education and how they learn. I don't like robotics. I don't like the way it takes jobs from people and that it's being fed.
0: And I understand your fears and worries, but let's have a really blunt conversation about this. AI is here. The question is who's going to control it?
2: Right. So
0: is it going to be China? The idea is that like AI is going to disappear is like it's like the smartphone. It's here. OK, like it's just here. It's like the Internet. It is here and it's not going anywhere. And look, you could argue the same arguments that you had, Catherine, about the Internet. Right. Like, I don't like what it did to kids' education. I don't like what it did to being able to use Google to kind of, you know, take the easy, you know, press the easy button. And AI can be used for good or bad. Same thing with the Internet. Same thing with smartphones. Same thing with like so many different things. Now, on the job front. Look, I'm not, this is, and maybe I'm just school of hard knocks on this one. I don't think jobs are charity, all right? And for far too long, I think we look at, well, certain jobs is like charity. You got to change and adapt, and sometimes there are things that change and adapt with it. Radio is a great example of that. When I got into radio, radio was king. Now look at radio and look at podcasting and everything else. It changes. Things change. Does someone owe me a job forever, all of my friends in the radio industry? I've had a lot of friends get laid off. Okay, a lot of friends get laid off from radio. Radio has changed significantly than when I started in radio when I was 13 years old, 12, 13. TV's the same way. It's changed, right? Like, things change. But I, what I don't want to do is have like some sort of government mandate that's like, well, you have to keep this job, you have to do this job, you have to keep that job. Like, no, like that's not like innovation, change and adapt. And sometimes you do have to change and adapt. Life isn't fair, but AI is here. The question is, who's going to run it? Who's going to lead it? Who's going to be in charge of it? Is it going to be America? Or is it going to be our adversaries? And is it going to be China? And then is it going to be used against us? That's the big question now that we have to deal with. Ben Ferguson, filling in for Mark. We'll be right back.
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5: ABC News, I'm Stephanie Officer. President Trump reversing course when it comes to his threats of bombing Iran. Earlier today, he had a softer tone when responding to reporters about the negotiation process to end the months-long conflict. Mr. Trump now insisting the diplomacy Vice President Vance is leading will prevent any escalation in the Strait of Hormuz, saying the U.S. naval blockade was more effective.
6: I think the blockade was more impactful than dropping bombs, if you want to know the truth. It was like I said, they call it the steel wall. Nobody got through. Not one ship got through. Able to go to Iran. They got through. We wanted them to go through.
5: Terrifying moment in Illinois earlier today after a home explosion in Dixon left one person seriously injured with burns to the face and legs. Dixon's Deputy Fire Chief Adam Arnold said they detected high gas readings.
7: Crews did continue to find gas readings further and further down the street, so that's when we decided to make the move to evacuate the entire neighborhood and relocate residents.
5: This is ABC News.
8: 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A mainly clear sky, we fall back through the low to mid-70s overnight. Mainly sunny, pushing into the mid-90s for Tuesday. A nice warm day. And almost as warm on Wednesday, low to mid-90s. But Wednesday does feature a chance for some showers and thunderstorms. They become likely into the evening and nighttime as well. This is Precision Weather meteorologist Phil Spivak for WNZF.
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1: All right, welcome back. It is the Mark Levin Show. It's nice to have you with us. Ben Ferguson with you this evening, and I do want to get to your phone calls, 877-381-3811, 877-381-3811. There's another story I want to get you updated on, another one that I think no one's talking about. We are now getting news that a Biden-appointed judge has blocked Donald Trump's new verification system to remove foreign nationals from our voter rolls. Yeah, you want to talk about fraud? You want to talk about people that shouldn't be voting in our elections actually getting to vote in our elections? Well, this is a perfect example of that. This federal judge appointed by President Joe Biden has blocked President Trump's administration from using an updated verification system known as the SAVE program to remove foreign nationals from state voter rolls. Now, on Monday, the judge appointed to the United States District Court for the District of Columbia by Biden issued an order specifically to prevent the Trump administration from using a streamlined version of the federal government SAVE program to combat voter fraud. Now, this is all about just combating voter fraud. Like, that's it. The update to SAVE allowed states to more quickly verify that only American citizens are voting in federal elections by no longer requiring that all 9 digits of a voter's registrant social security number have to be entered to verify eligibility. Quote, this case implicates two fundamental rights that protect Americans from government overreach. The right to privacy and the right to vote is what the judge said. This is incredible, by the way. In the past year, several federal agencies have joined forces to create a centralized federal database that contains the private information of United States citizens, including Social Security numbers, citizenship status, and other sensitive data. But decades ago, she went on to say, Congress put protections in place to prevent precisely this type of centralized data bank. And the record in this case shows that federal agencies that created this database knew that the database violated those statutory protections. The agencies were scrambling to comply with an executive order aimed at reshaping federal elections, which directs them to create a system for mass voter verification. So they combined and repurposed the private information of millions of Americans, including citizenship data, that they knew to be unreliable. Since then, states have partnered with the federal government to access the database and are actively removing United States citizens from voter rolls based on inaccurate information, quote-unquote. All in all, the federal government has knowingly trampled on the privacy rights of American citizens in a manner that threatens the sacred right to vote. This court cannot stand idly by while this happens. Emphasis added, of course, there. Okay, so let me be clear. You have a president that's trying to make sure that people aren't voting in our elections that are here illegally, that aren't allowed to vote. And immediately a wacko Biden judge is like, nope, we got to let those illegals and people that are not eligible to vote, vote in our elections. Now, a U.S. Citizenship and Immigration Services spokesman previously said that the updated SAVE program was necessary to, quote, ensure America's elections are reserved exclusively for American citizens. By the way, what's like wrong with that? Like that should just be like very logical. Like, hey, who? By the way, that's what the law says. Can we also just talk about that for a second? Like, the law actually says that only American citizens. Okay, only American citizens. I want to say that one more time. Only American citizens are supposed to vote in our elections. I don't know what else to say. If you think that people that are not in this country legally, and you think that illegal immigrants should be able to vote, and you, then the question is why? What is the nefarious reason why. I think it's a pretty simple answer. I think the answer is pretty obvious. And that answer is because you want to defraud the will and overthrow the will of the people. You don't like the outcome of what the elections are going to be only with American citizens. So you want to pack the books to your advantage. And so that for you is like the Holy Grail. You're like, yep, that's all we need. Got it. Let's roll. Like that's all we got to do here. Let's just. And this is part of the open border strategy. You flood this country with illegal immigrants, tens of millions of them. You figure out a way to get them to vote in our elections. And then once you pull that off, how do you stop it? And you get them to vote in local elections. By the way, liberals have been advocating for them voting in local elections for as long as I can remember, which is also scary as hell. And then you can fundamentally change this country. That's what this really does boil down to at this point. Like, that is the actual ball game. You look at this judge, and what this judge is saying is, sorry, I can't let only American citizens vote. Like, American elections under the Democratic Party are actually not reserved exclusively for Americans. We're not going to allow that to be, even though that is what the law says. And I go back to the point on this, which is the law actually says that our elections are supposed to be only for American citizens. And so now what we have is a Democratic Party that has found activist judges and put them in office. And the activist judges are now saying, no, we're going to stop the law from actually being used and protecting that only American citizens are the ones voting. I ask the question, and I don't say it in a joking way, like, whose side are you on? I can tell you exactly whose side they're on. They're on the side of the illegal immigrant. These judges are on the side of the illegal immigrant. These judges that have been put into these positions of power want to remake fundamentally what the United States of America is. They do not want law and order for Americans. They want anarchy and chaos, and they want to give rights to the illegal immigrants in this country, and they want to ultimately give them what? Citizenship. I mean, ultimately, this is really just about citizenship, is it not? It's about flooding this country with people that came from other countries where Marxism and socialism and communism were the norm. They're way more likely, okay? I want to be clear. They're way more likely to be in favor of it or vote for it here in America. When you bring in people that are illegal immigrants from other countries and you say, hey, vote for me, right, so-and-so, I'll give you free stuff. Gavin Newsom's a great example of that. Hell, Joe Biden was a great example of that. Kamala Harris is a great example of this. If you can have every illegal immigrant and you bribe them with free government aid, we give illegal immigrants more in this country than other countries give their own citizens. Think about that. And what this judge is saying is, yeah, I'm going to be an activist. I'm going to make sure that as many illegal immigrants as I can help vote in the elections are able to vote in American elections. I'm going to fight against Donald Trump, and I'm going to fight against law and order, and I'm going to fight against what the laws say on the books because I was put here by an activist. I was put here by someone that did not respect the laws of the United States of America, and I don't respect the laws of this country either. So I'm going to write an activist paper, which actually is, let me rephrase that, not a paper, it's a ruling. And that is what we have now just witnessed. It is a ruling. A ruling by an activist judge, and this is why I say it over and over again, but you want to know why elections are so important? The damage that is being done to this country, even though Joe Biden is no longer in the White House, is truly shocking. Because when you get into power and you are a president, whether it's Barack Obama or Joe Biden, you get to appoint so many different people to office. And they get to then continue on your radical legacy for decades. And that is not an exaggeration. Look at the Supreme Court justices who are put in there by hardcore liberals. Look at their legacy continuing on, even what Bill Clinton did. what Barack Obama advocated for. You want to know why I had no problem voting for Donald Trump all three times? I look no further than the Supreme Court of the United States of America. Because I understand that there are consequences to elections. And even if you don't like a guy, he may only be there for 4 years. But look at what he gets to do while he's there for those 4 years. Look at who he gets to appoint while he is there for those 4 years. That is the point that people forget. That is the concept that people don't under, you know, they look the other way. They're too busy. They don't care. And now all of a sudden, here's another reminder of it. You have a judge now, a Biden radical judge, who has just stepped in here and said, I'm going to block Donald Trump's new verification system to remove foreign nationals from the voter rolls. In layman's terms, I am going to make sure that America's elections are not reserved exclusively for American citizens. I'm going to make sure that America's elections are infiltrated by anyone that wants to defraud the system. That's what I'm going to do as a judge. And this is exactly why the midterms also matter so much. 877-381-3811. 877-381-3811. Ben Ferguson filling in for Mark Levin. You can also send me your comments during the break on X at Ben Ferguson Show on X. And you can follow me on Instagram, Ben Ferguson Podcast there. Don't forget, I also do a podcast every day, the Ben Ferguson Podcast. You can start your day with it. If you want to know what's also happening at the White House every day, I do a quick 10 to 12 minute podcast. It's called the 47 Morning Update. You can grab that and start your morning with that as well. We'll be right back.
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0: Welcome back. It is the Marco Men Show. Ben Ferguson with you. And if you just joined us, man, we've been talking about a lot of different issues tonight. I want to get to some of your phone calls. The number 1-877-381-3811. Let's get your thoughts and your phone calls in here. Let me go to Walt, line 3 in Florida. Welcome. You're on the Marco Men Show. Ben Ferguson with you. Hi.
1: Hi, how are you? Thank you for taking my call.
0: Go ahead.
1: I'm beside myself watching what's going on here. I've been hearing statistics of over 80% of America wants the Save America Act, and yet we're sitting on our thumbs and not getting anything done about it. Meanwhile, the blue states are going to end up taking back power in the midterms. And we're losing our majority, and just not really doing anything about it. And they're doing
0: this. Let's talk about the Save Act for a second. Why? All right. So, because I think this is, people need to understand why. The reason why the Save Act, and Thune actually said this in an interview. I think it was last week. Not an interview. Let me rephrase that. He said it behind closed door and got reported on. Thune, like, straight up just came out and said, he's like, hey, I can't get this thing done. I don't have a majority anymore in the Senate because there's a bunch of cranky old Republicans that got kicked out of office. The guy in Louisiana, Cornyn in Texas, the list goes on and on, who are just disgruntled, angry men who are not doing what the American people say. You're right. The most bipartisan piece of legislation right now is actually the SAVE Act. Like, Americans want free and fair and safe elections where they're not having their vote taken away or canceled out by an illegal immigrant or a dead person, right? Like, that's just a basic thing in voting. But what you have is you've got people that are just so angry. Cornyn, there was something, God, what was it today? I'm going to try to find it in my notes because I had this earlier in my notes. And it was just another example of Trump derangement syndrome. Here, I'm going to read this to you, okay? Cornyn on Rubio and Vance as the frontrunners for 2028. He said, don't tell Ted Cruz that because Ted wants to be the next president. Like, he's so angry that the people in Texas supported Ted Cruz and didn't support Cornyn that he's just really angry. Even as Cornyn contended, he's not a member of the YOLO caucus. He made clear that I am free to disagree. That might extend to at least one Republican 2020 presidential hopeful. He said he's thinking deeply about the future of his party, declining to opine on whether Secretary of State Marco Rubio or Vice President J.D. Vance should carry the banner because I don't want to jinx either one of them. He was clear about his fellow Texas senator, but don't tell Ted Cruz that because Ted wants to be the next president. Cruz, by the way, and this is how bitter he is, did not endorse Cornyn for re-election either. Ted's entitled to make his own choices. I'm not bitter, Cornyn said. Okay, sure. People in politics are very competitive, and they don't necessarily care a whole lot about anybody else. That may sound a little harsh, but I think that's kind of reality. So I wish him well. Oh, yeah, it sounds like it for sure. The point being here is that you've got guys like that that are still there until the end of the year. And they basically have now said, well, Donald Trump didn't come in and save me. Donald Trump didn't endorse Cornyn. So I'm going to screw Donald Trump every chance I get. And Donald Trump wants a SAVE Act. And Donald Trump wants to have a big victory going into the midterms. And I'm not on the ballot because I lost in the primary. So screw all you guys. In fact, what they're saying is they want Democrats to take control of the Senate or take control of the House or take control of the House and the Senate. That is what they're actually saying here. And that's how little they care about Americans. Well, that's how little they care about you and what you voted for. They don't respect the voters. And so what Thune is now dealing with is he's dealing with a mutiny of those that were kicked out of office by the American people. So I don't know if they're going to get anything done in the Senate, to be honest with you, because of the reason I just described to you. Does that make sense?
1: Yeah, it looks to me like it's just going to be business as usual in Washington, and we're still going to get nothing done, even though we had the Oval Office and the Senate and the House for, a year and a half now? and it's all going to be for naught because the blue states are going to end up coming back in and taking power back illegally, I might add, because the Save America Act, there's already laws on there. And you've said this, I think, less than 20 minutes ago. You said, yes, there are laws about voter integrity. That's one of the benefits of being an American citizen is to be able to vote our leaders in office.
0: Yeah, I agree with you there. Walt, God bless you. I got to take a break. We'll come back. 877-381-3811. 877-381-3811. Ben Ferguson filling in for the great one, Mark Levin. Don't forget, follow me during the break on X Ben Ferguson Show. We'll be right back.
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11: From ABC News, I'm Stephanie Officer. That California warehouse fire has prompted air quality alerts. ABC's Melissa Adon.
12: Unhealthy air quality in parts of Los Angeles, and all of this is due to this massive warehouse fire that is burning. It has been smoldering for days now, and now a state of emergency has been declared. We can see those smoke and plumes from miles and miles away. LA officials handing out masks and air purifiers to people because we are talking about 85 million pounds of food that is decaying and burning. Officials say that this could possibly burn for weeks.
11: A terrifying shootout in Canada's second largest city, Montreal, today. At least two people were killed, including a police officer. ABC's Pierre Thomas.
13: The horror unfolding around 11:30 a.m. near a high-rise building with a grocery store and a restaurant on the first floor. Montreal police crouching behind cars, opening fire. Suspect then appears with a long gun, dressed in camouflage, firing shots at close range. For nearly 3 hours, authorities urging residents to shelter in place. Police confirming a civilian and a police officer killed, a second officer wounded. Investigators confirming the lone gunman was also killed.
11: UK Prime Minister Keir Starmer announced his resignation this morning. Starmer, who returned the Labour Party to power for the first time in more than a decade, says he's proud of his short track record. ABC's James Longman.
14: What next? Well, he remains Prime Minister today, and he will be Prime Minister for the next few weeks because by Labour Party rules, there will now be a contest within the party, which he said is going to be in July. All eyes will be on Andy Burnham, the Labour MP. Now this afternoon, he will be sworn in as the new Labour MP for Makersfield.
11: Merlin Duck, clad in his signature green Mexico jersey, has become that country's official World Cup mascot because of his cuteness and popularity, so much so he overshadowed the Mexican president earlier today. You're listening to ABC News.
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11: Federal investigators are looking into a close call that led to a Delta flight calling off a cleared takeoff at Boston's Logan Airport over the weekend. ABC's Gio Benitez.
17: An air traffic controller appears to have put two planes on a potential collision course, the incident happening Saturday morning. And according to ATC audio, the controller cleared a Delta flight to land at one runway. And about a minute later, the controller cleared an American flight to take off on an intersecting runway.
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